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1: You're supposed to wear the hat. The hat is not supposed to wear you. I feel like I'm watching a child play dress up. I mean, I love my country because I'm not an elected official, and I don't think I could represent anybody that would be dumb enough to vote for me. I would engage in so much fraud. I am a John Adams nightmare, but I'm honest about it. That's the difference between like people like me and Democrats. We're honest.
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1: Welcome back to the program. We're walking through everything with the birthright citizenship. There was a win and a loss with SCOTUS today. We're getting in all of that stuff. We got the women's sports thing, which, you know, that seemed pretty par for the course. I think everybody thought that that would come out that way. We've been covering all of that. I wanted to get into some of this other stuff as well. And again, welcome back. Dana Loesch with you. We're at the top of this third hour. This was a very funny piece. I believe that this was in your prep email this morning. It says the LGBT movement is being consumed by pro, quote unquote, you know, fake word, it's really Gazan, Palestinian activists. Now, we had some of that video earlier where at these pride parades, like for instance, this is cut five, where pride paraders are saying, quote, we're here, we're queer. Free Palestine is our demand. That doesn't even rhyme.
3: Nor does it make sense.
1: That doesn't make sense either. What? Go ahead and play this. What is this even?
4: Free Palestine.
1: And this is part, and they got their rainbow stuff out there. This was at one of the pride things in Toronto.
4: We're here. We're here.
1: What? What does the ruling party Hamas say about that? I'm curious. And then you've got cut four. We can just play this in the background, where they had a hybrid trans Gazan flag. So it was Gazan, and then it also had the blue and pink on it for the trans stuff. And you can see them waving. And they had it on a lot. The little flags have it too, which I just now realized. The little flags have it. They got all of it. That's okay. Well, there I find that interesting. So they're being consumed by this pro-Gazan movement. Again, they call themselves Palestine. Everybody knows it's a fake term, and it was given after the Second Judean Uprising, named after the Jews' longstanding enemy, et cetera, et cetera. It came from Crete, the Philistines. So the crazy thing is that it's being consumed to the point where some of the biggest, I guess you could say, champions of the alphabet movement are now targets of their left-wing base, which are the pro-Gazan people now. So, yeah. Like, for instance, Chuck Schumer got booed at the New York City Pride Parade because it's gotten so Gazan, right? And they're seeing it more and more. You see it with Mamdani. You're seeing it over and over again. They said they're like, for instance, who's going to fill Pelosi's seat in Congress when she leaves? And everybody's, you know, they were talking about that state senator, Scott Wiener, who is the favorite to fill in. But then he's all with the trans stuff, and he always did everything too. Like, I mean, down to the point where he wants to remove criminal penalties for knowingly exposing someone to HIV. He's all for medical mutilation of kids in the name of the trans cult, all of that stuff. And he's been like all about alphabet everything. But he got heckled and harassed at a trans march by Gazan activists that screamed actual anti-Semitic slurs at him and were accusing him of having Israeli handlers. And they said that he's pro-genocide in Gaza because he's a Jewish Democrat. When are Jewish Democrats going to realize that they're, like, imperiling themselves here? This is, I mean, par for the course. He's a Jewish Democrat, and he tried to move to be pro-Gazan, but I guess it was too little and too late. And they hate him. I can't even read some of the stuff on Twitter about him. There's video of him getting kicked out. I mean, this has happened over and over again. I mean, look at Josh Shapiro out of Ohio, Pennsylvania, for crying out loud. Josh Shapiro, who at one point was considered to be on the bench for, I guess, Democrat front runners for president, but he's Jewish, so that knocked him out. It knocked him out back in 24. I mean, that's the way it is. You're seeing this more and more. The left wants to use Islamism to usher in socialism, but they're not smart enough to realize you can't use Islamism because you get consumed by it. And this is part of that red-green alliance. This is what's happening on the right, too, by the way. It's mostly an online phenomenon, but more and more, it's carrying over into reality. I had a story where, let me pull this up. It was an Axios poll, and it was more and more, it says the Republican Party from Axios is starting to turn on Israel. And it gets into this, everything that Podcast to Stand talks about, right? Which is kind of the goal. It's the goal of it, right? That was the whole goal of the Podcast to Stand movement. It is a red-green alliance. And I think that the people, some of the people I think are tools of it. And then I think others are just desperate to supplant their aging cable news audience with Zoomerwaffen. That's what this is. Like the cable news rejects that decided to adopt the podcast format and get in and become Podcast to Stand, they're trying to supplement their audience is aging out. They're cable news people. And, you know, I mean, you're talking about upper 50s going into their 60s, these cable hosts that are now Podcast to Standies. And they have got to figure out a way to boost their audience, to propagate their audience, to supplement it. And that's what they're doing. That's why they're bending to the Zoomerwaffen clickbait. And so they're buying into it. But Axios, which I normally don't like to bring up, but I think this is the only thing that I've even seen that discusses it. It looks at Republicans, according to a number of surveys, particularly younger ones, have turned on Israel. They've bought into the Hamas propaganda about Gaza, right? They completely bought into it. They said that the one thing I don't like, and this is how you can tell it's from a leftist perspective, is because the piece says that Netanyahu offset that kind of contributed to collapsing Democrat support by cultivating Republicans. No, Democrats decided to become so far left. It's horseshoe theory now. So you have Podcast to Stand, which is basically just the left. It's horseshoe theory. They're just the left. But it gets into some of the, and I've seen this. I'm seeing this in real life, right? There are people that call themselves anti-interventionists, but they're not intervention. They're not non-interventionists, really. They just don't like one entity in particular. They also say that they're about America first, but they're not about America first because they have, and they get mad and they accuse people of dual loyalty if they're Jewish, but they say nothing about them owning houses in Qatar or owning property in Bahrain or anywhere else. Or Turkey. Having dual citizens, they don't even get into that. So Israel, what Axios notes, has become the new litmus test. The Red-Green Alliance has successfully made Israel the litmus test to determine falsely, like, what is old and what is new Republicanism. And it's a psyop. Like, back during the Tea Party days, grassroots was, we don't want big government, period. We don't want bailouts. We don't want big government. Now, the left has successfully co-opted that and made that, instead of big government, it's about Israel. That's it. And that's why you see these Podcast to Stand hosts. They increase their rhetoric. They do all of this because they get more and more views. It's crazy. And it's something else, too, because I have friends that work in this industry that I've known for a long time. And they suffer. If it's weird, I've seen them suffer because they don't take the Zoomerwaffen line. But then the content that we do, that I've seen when we talk about this stuff, it's very high visibility. It's very odd. But this absolutely, there's always been this Republican position on its allies in the Middle East, and there are cracks in that now. So there's a point and I've said this before, when something can exist online and it's only an online phenomenon, like you saw the woke right that got its backside handed to them in elections because the Republican immune system, conservative immune system kicked in and checked it. So a lot of their boomer waffen and zoomer waffen candidates didn't make the cut. So they got their backsides handed to them electorally. Last two elections, every special election so far that's been happening, or these local and municipal or state-run elections, they've been getting their backsides handed to them. But that's just because the survey is measuring sentiment too soon. It's still building. There was a Quinnipiac University poll this month that got into Republicans and their position on support of Israel, and one in five say it was too supportive. That is three times the number after October 7th. It's growing. It's an online phenomenon until it's not. And that's the whole goal of it. This is the red-green alliance that's looking to bust the Republican Party and bust the right. Now, while this is happening simultaneously, I absolutely believe that there's a Russian op underway to try to target Christianity, target the West by reinventing Christianity in the manner that the Russian Orthodox Church has reinvented it, where it is merely an apparatus of the state and it exists to sanctify state actions. And that is what Tucker Carlson and these other people are attempting to implement here by introducing these ideas, by having, you know, Victor Bout, who's literally an arms dealer that made weapons that killed Americans, and we traded him for Brittany Griner. By the way, speaking of Carlson, I want you to listen to six. Listen to cut six. This is crazy. Go ahead.
5: Are delusional for a bunch of different reasons. I don't think that's an Israeli-specific phenomenon. We felt a little bit of that after 9/11, when people bought the lies about 9/11. There were many lies about 9/11, but the net result was to convince Americans that they were under siege from global Islam, that there were a billion people trying to kill them. I felt this way myself. And many times I said on television, the problem is Islam, the problem is Muslims. Like, they all want to kill us. They're all crazy. They're all in this lunatic suicide cult created by Muhammad in the 7th century. And I believe that. I was hysterical. I believed that. No, that's not true. Nothing about that is true. But I believed it. So it's a little harder for me to judge Israelis when they're like, every Arab, Christian or Muslim, it doesn't matter. Arabs are by definition committed to the extermination of Jews, and we must kill them before they
1: kill
5: us.
1: Well, that's a straw man argument, because he's just making that up to try to have something to argue. I've never heard anybody, particularly in the Israeli government, because you have Arabs that serve in Israeli government. Do you have Jewish people that serve in Arab governments? Oh, no, you don't. I mean, it's kind of hard to see a sex cult, essentially, that was created by a pedophile as anything but what he was describing. But okay, sure, everybody's entitled to their own opinions. But by the way, this is cut seven. You want to talk about consistency? Just listen.
6: By the way, I did see something that you were on a podcast yesterday. You said you think Israel killed Charlie Kirk.
7: I did not say that.
6: Okay, what was the clip then?
7: I said, I've never said that.
6: Okay.
7: I know a lot of people, including in the Trump administration, who think that. However, there's no proof of that.
6: Yeah.
7: What I said was two things. One, I don't know when the command came down and from whom that we have to trust everything federal law enforcement says, but I'm not obeying that.
1: So he was saying that he didn't say it. We have the montage. Where's this montage at? I put it in yesterday because there's cuts of him saying it. Yeah. Can we play that? Because he says that he never said these things, but he clearly did say them. Go ahead and roll tape.
8: Raised some eyebrows this week when you said that Hamas is more like a political organization than a terror group.
5: I didn't say that.
9: Hamas is a group of jihadis. They're Islamic extremists, which they also claim constantly, which I don't know if that's true, by the way. Seems more like a political organization.
5: I didn't say that.
10: You know, you've been talking on your show about whether Trump is the Antichrist.
7: I have not said that.
10: On your show, you said, could this be the Antichrist?
7: I actually did not say, could this be the Antichrist?
11: Could this be the Antichrist?
7: I don't know where that comes from, but I know that those words never left my lips.
6: You were on a podcast yesterday. You said you think Israel killed Charlie Kirk.
7: I did not say that. I did not say that. I've never said that.
11: Charlie Kirk was murdered. He was, I believe, he was most likely murdered for his evolving views on Israel.
7: Oh. I've never said that.
10: You said in our previous interview, the future I imagine is not a future in which we're yelling at each other about race. It's a future in which people are legitimately revolutionary,
11: maybe even violent. I'm amazed that you have a tape of me saying that, and I just want to disavow it.
1: Really? I rest my case. 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

0: And now, all of the news you would probably miss. It's time for Dana's Quick Five.
1: So, a 20-year-old woman was struck by a lifeguard vehicle at Half Moon Bay. They said that the state park's lifeguard may have been distracted when they ran over the 20-year-old woman. Oh my gosh, this is so bad. She was taken from the hospital. The California State Parks lifeguard vehicle hit her. This is about 3:30 p.m. And she was laying down. And she just got run right over. How do you not see that? We're a little short because I went very long last segment, so I apologize. But we have more on the way as we approach the bottom of this third hour. Stick with us. So, you know, I've been talking about human supplements for years, and not just because they make the number one best-selling super beats, but because when it comes to cardiovascular health, they really stay ahead of the science. 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
20: Welcome back to the program. Dana Lash with you. We're at the bottom of this third hour. Now, tomorrow will be our Independence Day Eve show. And then the whole crew, we are out until Tuesday. We're back Tuesday after celebrating Independence Day. So I don't say, do we say 4th? Are people offended if you say 4th of July? I feel like that's become a thing now.
21: What?
20: Yeah.
21: Why?
20: Like you have to say Independence Day, which I don't care either. I mean, yeah.
22: I mean, one's a declaration of our independence and the other one is a date.
20: True.
22: And they both mean the same thing to me.
20: I agree. I agree with you. I think you're absolutely right. I think you're absolutely right. The only thing that I do not like about living in Texas, don't come at me, is the fireworks prohibition. I mean, it's been, you guys know the story. It's been a rite of passage, right? Like my whole goal in life, it was very simple. When I was a kid, I wanted to be able to purchase my own Roman candles and hold them with my hands. My mother never let me. So let me tell this story real quick. Nana would always tell me this story about this dude she grew up with. I don't want to say his name because it's a real guy. what should I call? I can't say his real name. We'll call him Gus for the lack of a better way to... I don't have any other name in my head. We'll call him Gus.
21: Just call him 8 fingers.
20: Yeah. Every warning that a parent could give a child, Nana based it around this dude named Gus, right? Gus one time smoked one too many marijuanas and it put scorch marks on his brain. That's a true story. He almost died from overdosing on the marijuanas, Kane. He drank so much alcohol, he almost died again. I mean, this dude, he held a Roman candle and almost blew his hand off. I mean, every bad thing in the world has happened to this guy. I'm trying to think what it reminds me of. Hang on. Do you remember this? Don't be a Mr. Bungle. You remember this from Goofus and Gallant and Mr. Bungle from Highlights for Children? Do you guys remember that magazine way back in the day? You had Goofus and Gallant, rather. Goofus was the bad kid who did our

0: He probably blew his hand off holding the Roman candle because he smoked one too many pots and he got scorch marks on his brain. And I remember one time I learned what acid was because some kid got expelled from school for having it in the classroom where, you know how kids all talk. Oh my gosh. It was like the big thing. It was in junior high and this kid got caught with acid. And I was just like the kind that burnt. I did not even know. I was like in seventh, eighth grade. And I asked my mom, what is this acid stuff? And my mom was like, oh, stay away from that. Gus did the acids. He did the acids, burned his lips off. And I'm like, whoa. So in my mind, and I'm going to bring this story beautifully to shore. This tugboat's coming to shore. So just wait for it. Stay to the end. So in my mind, this Gus guy had like no hand from the Roman candle. His brain was all like crusty because he did too many pots, Kane, and he burned his lips off from the acids that he took. And I'm thinking, this guy, and mom and Nana was like, he's in a rest home in our the little southern town where the family lives. He's in a rest home there. He can't even help himself. He can't even help himself, is how she said. He can't help himself. You know, he's in a bad way now because he never listened. And I'm like, I am never going to be like us. So fast forward 10 years. I was like 19, 20 years old. And we were down helping to take care of my grandparents. And we stopped at the one restaurant in the town, a very tiny town of like 300 people. And it's like the restaurant that everybody goes to. Fancy night out, not fancy night out, whatever it is, it serves the purpose, right? It's been there forever. Nana used to waitress there when she was in high school. So as we were going towards the door, it opened. And this mysterious man came out. And he, you could tell he wasn't entirely all there, but he was very nice. And I noticed that he opened the door with one hand and he was clutching a to-go coffee with the other hand. And Nana goes, well, hello there, Gus. And I went, what? You know what it's like when you catch your parent in a lie, right? Everybody, you know, even if it was meant for your own good, you know, right? Everybody knows. And Nana just said very matter-of-factly, like someone had popped her balloon. Well, hello there, Gus. Like, what are you doing? You know what I mean? And he sees her and he says, you know, says her name. And he's like, hi. And he wasn't very talkative. And Nana did the polite thing, introduced me. And I said hello to him. I noticed that he was still holding his coffee cup as I shook his other hand. And then he walked away, walked down the road. He was going back to the convalescent, whatever adult home that he was staying in. And I looked at Nana and Nana gave me a look because we were in public. And it is an applicable look still to this day. And everybody everywhere, you know what I'm talking about, right? It's the look that a bald eagle just has on its face, you know? It's a look where it's just, and it just looks right at you, and it's like the face narrows and the eyes get beadier and meaner, and it was like that. And I just didn't say anything. And I didn't say anything as we went in and we had lunch, and I still didn't say anything until we left, and then we got in the car to make the drive back to St. Louis. And I go, so Gus. And she just sat there. And I said, both hands. And she said, he's recovered.
1: Hell of a recovery.
0: I'm saying, right? Because I was imagining like that it would have been blown up to meat ribbons and it would have looked like, I don't know what I'm, you know what I'm thinking of? I don't know what I'm thinking, like just meat ribbons, just blown the hell off because he had a Roman candle. And I didn't press, but, you know, and she goes, before I could even say anything, she was like, and I'll have you notice that he was walking back to that convalescent home. And I'm like, because of the pots? You know, and she was like, that's just it. So I was like, okay. So I just took it, you know. But you know what I did? The first thing I did as a grown adult, when I had my own house and I was married and a grown woman, I went to the first roadside.

0: outside fireworks stand that I could, and I spent $150 on Roman candles. I am not even lying. And you want to know what I did with them Roman candles? I stood in a friend's yard, and I lit every damn one of them suckers off, and I held every single one of them, and I got both hands. Just saying. Got both. Now, you raise your kids how you're going to raise them. But I'm just saying, I had never felt more like an adult, not even paying taxes, until I held that Roman candle. And I mean, we had to literally run away from, like, I mean, we're Gen X, right? We're baby Gen X, and our parents were boomers, and they didn't care what the hell we did, except Nana. Nana was the only one who constant, like, you didn't, because she'd murder you to death. She would kill you to death. I don't know how else to put it. So we would run away during 4th of July. We would literally run all the way, like, down to, like, the next, like, it's all rural area down where my family lives. We ran all the way from my aunt and uncle's where they were having the Independence Day party, and we'd go to some field, and we would bring baskets of bottle rockets, and we would have the annual bottle rocket fight. And all of that means to say is we just literally set fireworks, bottle rockets on fire, and threw them at each other. That's what we did. And I don't know how we're not burned to death, or I'm not dead, but it worked. And we had some of the family that were rogue, and they would help us. Like, my uncle would drink all the beer, and he would bring one by one. He would make the trek down the road to the field, and he'd bring empty beer bottles, and we would use that as staging grounds, right? So we'd had to throw them at each other until the family got drunk enough and we had enough beer bottles. And then when we ran out of punks, we would have an aunt that would literally give us the rest of her cigarette to use to light the fireworks. And then we had one cousin that would hurry up and smoke the hell out of it. And then also light the fire. So we were just like hoodlums. I mean, nobody cared. And if my mother knew what we had been doing, I would be grounded still. I would be grounded right now in my 40s, and I would be grounded, Cain. Yeah. You've met my mother. She's deceptively nice.
1: Yeah. Deceptively?
0: Oh, yeah. Yeah. But that's the story of Independence Day. So long story long, I have always... I love fireworks. Like, I taught my kids how to do. It's like a thing in Missouri. We do. I don't know. It's right, Cain. Yeah. It's something we do there.
2: Yeah. The first, though, I would have, when she said that bottle rocket or the Roman candles would somehow blow your hand up, I think that's where I'd start the argument. Not after I saw Gus.
0: Well, I didn't know. I mean, I was a kid, and that was my authority figure. You know, I didn't know. I'm going to get, so I hope she's not watching, because I'm going to get
2: so
0: much.
2: We also in the St. Louis area, I'm sure this is how it happens everywhere else too,
0: yeah. But
2: we'd use the spent ones to shoot the bottle rockets at other people.
0: Right.
2: That's how you do it with the Roman candles.
0: Yeah. Yeah. You need a vessel, but we would have, it was just like by the end of it, it was like a symphony. We had all these beer bottles. Like, we'd have 20 beer bottles before us. And we'd run down the line as quickly as we could. Because that, when we were little, that was before we had the big lighters where it was like a torch. Now, I mean, that's what I did with my kids. I was like, here's a torch. And I'm like, run down the line and light them up. Now we can't do that in Texas because everything will catch on fire. Because it's Texas. It's like a deserty environment. It has nothing to do with climate change. It had nothing to do with that. It's just this Texas. It's, you know, and also I'm a little hesitant to just go into random fields because of snakes, rattlesnakes, right? Got to worry. That's actually something you got to worry about. But wherever you are, if you're able to do fireworks, I want you to appreciate that freedom. And you need to light a couple extra off for yours truly. Because I haven't been able to take advantage of that. Like my kids, my gosh, can you remember in St. Louis, you'd go on a rooftop and you'd light off fireworks, and you weren't supposed to, but everybody did anyway. And it sounded like you were in Baghdad. It damn near sounded like you were in the middle of Gulf War. There were explosions and smoke. And is that gunfire? Is that a firework? I don't know. It just, woo. But it was fun all the same. So that's something that I miss. That's something that I miss. We have more on the way. We got Today in Stupidity coming up as we wrap. Oh, tomorrow we got a very special guest. I'm not going to say who it is yet. You won't want to miss it, though. It's appointment viewing. You're not going to want to miss it. All right, as we move, our partners will bring you the program, as they would say, the program, Ghost Bed. What is worse than summer heat? It doesn't matter if you have your AC rolling or not. Like, I like to sleep, you know, 69 degrees, 70 degrees, not anything warmer than that. 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
1: Welcome back to the program. Dana Lash with you. Lorraine's got a great piece up right now over at Substack that gets into SCOTUS, some of these SCOTUS decisions, because it is SCOTUS season, as you know. And as such, there's a lot to unpack. And I'm going to have something up just on birthright citizenship here, probably like later on today, getting into tomorrow. And I got a couple of other drafts out for you guys as well to hit. And tomorrow, like I said, we're going to have a special guest tomorrow. It'll be fun. And we're going to, it's our Independence Day show. I know I'm in blue today. Normally, I took a break from my summer black, and we're in blue. Tomorrow, I may wear another color. Don't expect it. This is just Independence Day. That's all it is. It's not going to be a pattern. So red, white, and blue, right? You can't, although I have to have something white. I don't know. But anyway, so that's what's on deck for tomorrow. But it's a really good piece that gets into some of these decisions that we, because there's been a lot coming out. We've had the decisions yesterday. And of course, it got into the ballots, mail-in ballots, all of that. And then obviously we had the trans dudes and women's sports today, as well as the birthright citizenship case. And the ability for Congress to move around on that, from my understanding, and I have a friend who is in law, constitutional law, who agrees, because Roberts has it predicated upon the Constitution, this is going to have to be an amendment. It's going to have to be an amendment. It's not going to be able, they're not going to be able to just pass a bill. They're going to have to amend the 14th Amendment. And it comes down to subject to the jurisdiction thereof, which I don't think is applicable when you're talking about illegal aliens and this, you know, birth tourism. And we're going to have to get a handle on H-1Bs. We're going to have to get a handle, you know, we've been talking about the whole situation with the Chinese birth tourism. And you're going to have a whole generation of people who have been raised in communist China, but they were born here, so they have birthright citizenship, that are going to be coming over here to change the face of the country because of voting. So all of that and more. All right, Kane, today in stupidity.
2: 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Juan, she's the health expert. 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
5: USA Radio News, I'm Anthony Lucero. Shipping traffic is beginning to rebound through the Strait of Hormuz following recent U.S.-Iran strikes, with dozens of vessels now transiting the waterway. The uptick comes after both sides agreed to a temporary stand down to allow safe passage. A major heat dome is impacting millions across the eastern U.S. this week and expected to continue into the 4th of July weekend. Frank Velez is the director of the Chicago Office of Emergency Management.
6: An extreme warning, heat warning, has been issued by the National Weather Center. Dangerous heat and humidity levels are expected throughout the week.
5: Forecasters say temperatures could reach triple digits in cities including Philadelphia, New York, and Washington. A man accused of attempting to kill President Trump at April's White House Correspondents Association dinner has made another court appearance.
7: Cole Thomas Allen did not speak during yesterday's status hearing in U.S. District Court in D.C. Prosecutors said they've begun turning over evidence to Allen's lawyers and have not offered him any type of a plea deal. Allen was arrested after allegedly running at a security checkpoint during the dinner and shooting a Secret Service agent. He'll be back in court on August 20th. I'm Tammy Trujillo.
5: A Medicare pilot plan will now cover most prescribed GLP-1. GLP-1s.
8: The Medicare GLP-1 Bridge Program launches Wednesday. And participants must meet certain criteria like height and weight and have comorbidities. Copay will set users back $50 per month for a 30-day supply. The program runs through next year. I'm Mark Mayfield.
5: Major League Baseball's attempt to trademark one of the most popular phrases in the sport has been denied.
9: The U.S. Trademark and Patent Office rejected the league's bid to own Play Ball late last week, saying the phrase is too commonplace. MLB wanted to trademark the slogan for use on clothing. It now has 3 months to ask the government to reconsider its ruling. I'm at Mattinson.
10: At the closing bell, the Dow gained 136 points, the S&P 500 rose 58, and the NASDAQ climbed 393 points. I'm Lizzie Radabali.
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14: 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Wilson Contreras hit a 3-run home run. Caleb Durbin added a home run. And the Boston Red Sox beat the Washington Nationals yesterday, 6-3, the final score. Ranger Suarez got the win. He went 6 innings, giving up 5 hits, 300 runs. He walked 1 and struck out 8. As he improves to 4-3, the Boston Red Sox now 37-46. United States is set to play in the World Cup tomorrow night when they take on Bosnia-Herzegovina in the round of 32 to start knockout round play for the U.S. They'll play at Levi's Stadium in Santa Clara. The winner between the U.S. and Bosnia-Herzegovina will play either Belgium or Senegal next Monday. 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
24: 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Happening on this day in 1864, Yosemite Park is established. And in 1905, Albert Einstein publishes his theory of special relativity. Born on this day in 1866, Mike Tyson. 1985, Michael Phelps. Dying on this day in 2001, Chet Atkins at 77. And in 2003, Buddy Hackett. He was 78. finally, on this day, 1979, Anita Ward begins a two-week run at number one with Ring My Bell. And that's WSMN's Life for Today for June 30th. I'm Phil Kink.

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4: Good morning, Nashua, and welcome live to the Paul G. Bergeron Show. Here in the WSMN studios, Amy's doing all kinds of things on the board. I don't know what's going on over there. So hopefully you can listen to me. Hopefully I have everything right. Oh, yeah, there I am. All right, beautiful. Live in the WSMN studios today, it is hard to believe like how much this year has flown by. Today is June 30th, and so, we're just looking at July 4th weekend coming up. Our Nashua Silver Knights are playing this tonight at Holman Stadium at 6 o'clock. They are playing Worcester, so if you're looking for something to do, it's going to be extremely hot, and you're looking for something to do, then certainly you can come out to Holman Stadium. First pitch is 6:03, but 6 o'clock, I always say 6. 6:03 just throws me off. And I think, is the game start at 6:30? And I know the whole thing with 6:03 for the zip code. But anyway, 6 o'clock, so that's cool. And then a whole bunch of other activities that we will get in. My guest today is Paul G. LaFlamme from the Spartans Drum and Bugle Corps and Nashua Bingo, one of the sponsors here on WSMN. So we were going to be talking all about that. Just a couple of things. I'm just following up last week. Last week's show was pretty good, at least I thought, because I was my only guest, so I spoke nonstop for 50 minutes, but I was talking about a lot of the things in the city of Nashua, in which the budget did pass last week. So we talked a lot about the Nashua city budget, and it did pass by a 9-4 vote, a $502 million budget, a roughly 6.4% increase on the budget year over year, and it's as of last week, at least based on what they were talking about, it looks like it might be an 8% increase in taxes. Is about $6 million that Mayor Don just said they could apply to the tax rate to lower it. So they take your money, then they give it back, and then they lower your tax rate, but that's okay. And so that's what's going on there. We're looking at a huge increase. I gotta bend down for a minute and grab my paper. Because it looks like the Penichuk is going to have a huge increase as well. So when we're talking, sorry for my little delay as I went over to grab that. So it's not just the city budget when we talk about the city. We have a Penichuk water bill that the city does own the Penichuk, and we have a wastewater bill. So this was an op-ed piece, Alex Junkowicz, who lives in Nashua. He wrote this on Friday in the New Hampshire Union Leader on Friday, June 26th. So if you go to the archive, and he's talking about some of the increases for the water rates and things. And at another time, trying to keep today a little bit lighter, at another time, we would have, I'll get into this going forward, but it looks like Penichuk is looking for a 21% increase in the water rates. We know that our sewer fees, sewer rates are going up as well. So I talk about that often. It's quarterly. When that first started, it was like the sewer fee, they broke it out of the tax bill many, many years ago. It was about 20 bucks a month. I'm 20 bucks a quarter, you know, 100, you know, 80 bucks a year or 100 bucks a year. What's the big deal? Etc. Well, now that, depending on your usage, of course, could be anywhere from $100 a quarter. So take your tax bill, add in the wastewater fee. Now you got an increase with the Penichuk, and so just a lot going on there. So I could keep ranting for a little bit while, but we're going to get into other things too. I do want to make note that, or not make note, but my sympathies to Alderman Ben Clemens. His wife, Ashley Clemens, did pass away last week. She had a 3-year battle with cancer. She was only 34 years old, so And Ben and Ashley Clemons, if anybody ever saw them together, she was always smiling. She always had a big beaming smile on her face, and he did as well. So they were married, I think, for 10 years and together for like 12. But they were just kind of those people who just totally a couple who totally enjoy each other's company. You didn't see one without the other at any function here in the city of Nashua. And she always had a big smile on her face. And unfortunately, she, after, again, a three-year battle with cancer, did pass away a few days ago. So my sympathies to Alderman Ben Clemons and his entire family and Ashley's family as well. And so anybody for services, it was in the Telegraph, I believe, or the Union Leader. But the services are at Rochette Funeral Home, I believe, on next Monday, the 6th. So that would be July 6th. And the funeral is July 7th, I believe, at Immaculate Conception Church. I'm 99% sure. But if you do want to, it's hard this time of year, right, because we have vacations and things. But I know many people will want to attend that or at least send their condolences to Ben Clemons and family. So again, the wake is July 6th at Rochette Funeral Home on Kinsley Street, and the funeral is next Tuesday. If you went to the Rochette Funeral Home website, it'll have all the information there. I'm not sure if there's any donations to specific charities. I believe that there is. Yeah, it's just kind of sad that that has happened, and our sympathies to them. Anyways, lots going on, but we are going to go right to Paul, my guest, Paul G. LaFlamme Jr., and I'm Paul G. Bergeron, so we have that in common. We were laughing earlier, or I said to one of the guests as well, Paul LaFlamme and I go way back, realtors, way back. I remember the first day I saw him at Norwood Real Estate at 150 Broad Street, and this young guy comes in, and he's got his suit on, and he's going to sell real estate. Paul looked about 12 years old to me at the time, because I forget how much older I am than Paul, though. You know, that's just another subject. And anyways, you know, those one of those people that we hit it off right away, and we were just laughing because we might talk or text 8 times in a day about a specific subject for a week. Then 3, 4 months, 6 months goes by. For whatever reason, we don't see each other. We haven't talked to each other. But then I'll pick up the phone, or he'll pick up the phone and say, hey, what's the scoop with this, that, and the other thing?
5: Just like we just picked up where we left off.
4: Just like we had talked about it. We had talked about it yesterday. And that's kind of a cool thing. So lots going on with the Nashua Spartans. Nashua Bingo is one of the sponsors here. They're on the Daniel Webster Highway. We'll talk about that as well. One of the sponsors here on WSMN. And we appreciate that. But lots going on. It's July 3rd or July 3rd, 4th week. You have a lots going on for that. Then the Spartans are going to go on tour. We did have Paul on in December of 2025. That's crazy now, right? 6 months since you've been on air, at least with me.
5: Right.
4: And you had talked about the Nashua Spartans at the Macy's Parade, which that was, I got so many comments from that show because the Spartans go, oh, and I do have to shout out because I know he's listening. Al St. Louis, the world champion marathon, national anthem.
5: I'd like to see him run a marathon.
4: Yeah, I don't think Al, if you're listening, I'm sorry. I didn't want to imply you were running marathons, but he is singing for the July 4th Holman Stadium event coming up.
5: He'll be at our event on July 2nd at Stella Stadium, and then to his dismay, the Spartans play the national anthem at July 4th.
4: Oh, wow. I think we've
5: been going to battle on that for a couple of years.
4: Oh, yeah. I think there's something. All right. What did Al say? You know, I mean, I guarantee you Al's listening right now.
5: July 2nd. Well, actually, he's going to be doing the Boston Crusaders show in Lynn, Mass on July 1st. And then our show on July 2nd here in Nashville.
4: Oh, yes. He says, say hello to Paul LaFlamme for me. I will be singing the national anthem for the Spartan show on Thursday in Nashua.
5: Right.
4: You know, I mean, I got light of my, where's my little camera? I got my media credentials here, but yeah. I'm true media. I'm just making stuff up, right? or it's how I perceive things are, which which may or may not be, in fact, the case.
5: Paul G. Bergeron, fake news.
4: Yeah, exactly. Oh no. Going forward, I'm going to have a lot of really cool guests coming up over the election period of time. So it's going to be really cool and everything else. So again, my guest today is Paul G. LaFlamme. He is from the I always say Nashua Spartans, but it's actually Spartans Drum and Bugle. Is
5: that's
4: that
5: our
4: the
5: name,
4: official
5: right? Spartans
4: name?
5: Drum and Bugle. Corps,
4: yeah. And everything else. And also runs Nashua Bingo. So welcome, Paul.
5: Well, thank you so much for having me, Paul. It's great to be here. It's always good to see you.
4: Yeah. And you as well. So why don't we dive into, why don't you give a little bit of a background about the, believe it or not, there'll be people listening today who say, I'm not familiar with the Spartans. We have a lot of new people in Southern New Hampshire in this area. And obviously the Spartans have won national titles, New England titles in drum and bugle and whatever, you know, the performances and how that's changed. But I'm sure there's newer people who are going, I'm not familiar with them.
5: Sure. So. The Spartans are a community-based organization that started in 1955 by my grandfather, actually out in Milford. That's where the name Spartans came from. In the 60s, he moved it to Nashua. Actually, he moved it to the, apparently, I wasn't born yet, but they used to rehearse right here on at the old Y building on Temple Street. Which sometimes I sit over at Liquid Therapy and look over at that building and just try to imagine, like, okay, so, like, how did that work? Where did everybody park? Which door did they go in? Where was the gym? And just try to picture my grandfather standing on the sidewalk on Temple Street, basically doing what I do now. And it's just kind of wild to think about, as much as things change, they also stay the same. But anyways, that's who we are. Today, it's a completely different type of program than it was in the 60s and 70s and even the 80s and 90s, quite frankly. It's much more performance-based. There's a lot less military history to it. It's, well, a lot of history to it, but techniques to it, a lot less marching, more dancing, more choreography, more telling of a story on a football field. So instead of uniforms, for example, we wear costumes that are generated based on the show of or the theme of the show for a particular season. And we've been pretty successful over the last few years. We've won the Drum Corps International World Championship for the open class, I think 4 out of the last 5 years, last 3 in a row, which has created the environment where we're actually not going to be in the open class anymore. And we've moved to a different division inside of Drum Corps International. It's called the World Class, and it's just it's for organizations that are a little bit bigger, a little bit I'm gonna say older, but that's not even true, but they travel more. So we're going to be on the road from July 5th through championships, which will be August 8th. We should get back to Nashua on or about August late on the 9th, I believe. And it's going to be a different type of tour for us. We're going to do the same amount of shows. We're actually on this because of the way we structured the last few years. We're going to be on the road the same amount of time as we were last year, but we're going to be going to different cities. When we leave here on July 5th, we're going to go across I-90 to Syracuse, Erie, Richmond, Indiana, with our first show in Illinois. And then we'll go up to Wisconsin. Then we're going to go down south to 2 shows in Kansas. And then we'll continue down to Houston, San Antonio, and Dallas. And then we're going to shoot across I-20 in the south. I can't believe I know that. But as I-20 will take us all the way to Birmingham, to Atlanta, and then we'll come back up the East Coast to South Carolina, Maryland, and then Lawrence, Massachusetts on July 30th. And then we shoot back out to Allentown, Pennsylvania, Kentucky, and then championships at Lucas Oil Stadium in Indianapolis.
4: That is absolutely crazy how much traveling is. You're listening to Nashua News with me, your host, Paul G. Bergeron. My guest is Paul LaFlamme from the Spartans Drum and Bugle Corps, and he is talking about their, at least for now, we're talking about the summer tour. So how many people are actually in the group?
5: I have 165 students. And then we carry approximately 30 to 40 staff at any given time. Staff come and go throughout the tour because nobody can give the entire summer to this activity. But we play at all of our meals and everything based on 200 people. And, we travel with 6 coach buses, three tractor trailers, two cars, and this year we're adding what we call a bandwagon to it, which is an RV type of vehicle that has bunks in it. So the support staff, our the parent volunteers essentially that go on the road to cook our food and work, I decided about 2 years ago that what we ask of them is cruel and unusual. They're expected to cook dinner, serve dinner, clean up dinner at a show site in some parking lot in Kansas, get on a bus, drive 300 miles to some other city, get off the bus, set up an air mattress, sleep for 2 hours, and get up and cook breakfast. So this bandwagon is going to allow those people to just have a bunk. They're not going to have to move their bed. When they go to bed in Kansas, they lie down, they go to sleep. When we pull into Houston, Texas, they just stay there. Nobody wakes them up. They're just going to stay. They won't even know we arrived. And the AC stays on, and then their alarm clock goes off at, you know, 5 a.m. for breakfast, but they just get up like it's any other day, and they just happen to be in a different location than when they went to sleep.
4: So the people that tour with you, there's very few employees, right, of the Spartans. It's mostly a volunteer-run organization.
5: It's almost 100% volunteer. I have a couple of admin that get – nobody's getting rich, but, you know, a modest stipend. The teaching staff gets even – a more modest stipend, and the parent volunteers, some of them get X amount of dollars off of their students' tuition or whatever, but yeah, it's volunteer. It's for the love of the game.
4: And for the young people, I would say students, what's the age group of the people and of the people that are actually in the Corps? And then who are they? Are they people like from high school bands, or are they people just interested in music? Are they people from college, or is it a mix? So who does that where they're, again, obviously they're not paid, so they're giving up their whole summer where they either could work or what have you, but is it for the experience of it, most of them, or is it because they're headed to the music field or they're in college or high school playing?
5: It is a complete mix. The age range is everywhere from 16 to 21. Most of them are over the age of 18. I can tell you because we split up the showers. So when we have our shower shifts, we have students that are 17 and younger, as we call them minors, and then 18 and over, the majors. So they have different shower times. I think the minors get like a half hour to shower, and then the majors are getting like over an hour because there's just so many more of them. There's over 100 majors and less than, you know, whatever the difference is for minors. So it's definitely an older type of group, a lot of college students, a lot of music majors, whether it's performance majors or music ed majors. But then we also have, you know, everything else under the sun. You know, I speak to them and, hey, you know, where are you going to school? And what are you doing? Oh, I'm studying physics. I'm studying this. I'm like, so you're like smarter than your entire staff put together. Like, they're just incredible, you know, human beings that are just out there doing the thing. And even more than just giving up their summer to do it because they love it, they're also paying $6,000 each to participate. You know, we have our program from start to finish is about $1.4 million between the fuel, the transportation, the instruments, the costuming, the design, the housing has been going up unbelievably. You know, we basically have been kicked out of the National School District because they won't allow us to use their fields anymore because they don't want our athletic paint on the field, which goes away in the first rain or the first mow, which is crazy. So we can't use the National School System anymore. So we're out in Ringe right now doing our spring training where we learn the show. So the students actually moved in on June 13th, and they're staying there until tomorrow. July 1st, and that's $112,000 for the use of the school for 2.5 weeks. Now, they're also providing 3 meals a day during that period of time, so it's not quite apples to apples, but it's a lot of money to spend on housing and stuff like that. So it's a very expensive activity, and it's getting harder and harder to find housing. People just don't want to open up their facilities to us anymore.
4: So when you're talking about the paint on the field, is that paint on the field that you need to practice? Because wherever you go, there's paint on the field?
5: Well, we practice on a football field. So right. Like if you go to Penichuk Junior High right now, there's a beautiful grass field out there that's a perfect rehearsal facility, but we need to put the lines on it. And a couple, 2-3 years ago, the athletic department or whatever decided we couldn't paint the fields anymore. So we effectively can't use it. I mean, it kicks us out.
4: And the Spartans is obviously a nonprofit organization like anybody else.
5: Right. Yep. Yeah, absolutely. And, you know, back in the day when we were using national schools, I mean, my budget was at that point like $20,000 or $30,000 a year we were paying to the school district. Like, that we just, we don't want to paint on the field. That seems crazy to me, but whatever.
4: Yeah, so you have to go to alternative places. So let's talk about, so it's kind of cool when you think of that. So who does all the logistics? Is that what you do? I'm just looking at the logistics of your, you went from here to there. And again, if you were just doing that road trip, you know, you and your wife or, you know, a person in their family, and you were going to say, we're going to go that route that you just described, I know I couldn't figure that out, quite frankly. So is that what you do, or is that?
5: That's what I do, along with an incredible team of admin that helped me, because there's a lot of, like you say, logistics from the housing sites, and we also get help from Drum Corps International, because when we go to a show, say like Lisle, Illinois, is our first show, the show host is responsible for giving us one night of housing. As part of their contract to host a show. So you kind of just wait for them to tell you where you're going to be on that night. But the challenge is I have to get to Lisle, Illinois. So, for example, we have to leave Nashville on the 5th. We have to have a school ready for us in Syracuse, New York, where we'll have a one rehearsal day. Then we go to Erie, Pennsylvania, where I have to have a school ready to accept us. And then we're going to go to Richmond, Indiana. Richmond, Indiana is Earlham College, and they're just...
4: That's what you have on your shirt.
5: Yeah, exactly. we love Earlham College. We stay there every summer for the end of the tour for our championship week. It's about an hour from Lucas Oil Stadium. They give us dorm rooms for the staff. The students sleep in a gym like they usually do. It's got all the resources around the school that we need in terms of fuel and grocery stores and all that kind of stuff. And it's expensive, but it's... You know, you get what you pay for. So there's a stadium there that we have complete access to. We have keys to the lights. We can just, our rehearsal schedule is the rehearsal schedule. We don't have to work around anybody. So it's a perfect scenario for us. Unfortunately, we can't stay there all summer because we have to travel. So we're going to go there for, I think, 3 days. And then we're going to go do the one day in Lisle, Illinois, and then we'll be on tour. So we have to connect to the tour. But once we connect to the tour in Lisle, then it's pretty – I'm not going to say it's easy because it's not, but it's – you have tour event partners, as they call them, that are helping you with housing around the country. It's just the challenge of getting it. But then you have the food. Like, we have to plan Cisco drops every 10 days. But, okay, well, that's not hard. You just – order with Cisco. Well, no, it's not that easy, because you have to, A, you have to know where you're going to be. You have to give them an address. So like right now, we were supposed to stay 4 days at West Monroe, Louisiana High School, which was set up like months ago. And then the school board decided 2 weeks ago that they didn't want overnight guests. So we got kicked out of there. So even though it was all set, the school board found out about it. I don't know what happened, but some internal politics there. So now we're scrambling at the last minute. But we're supposed to have a Cisco drop at that address. And here's the even more challenging part. The way Cisco is set up, you have to have an account in every market that you go to.
4: Oh, my. So, okay. So it's not the Spartans at 123 Main Street in Illinois is the same one that you would use for Nashville or whatever.
5: Correct. Exactly. So you have to have a different rep. You have to have a different address. You have to have a different account. I have to fill out paperwork for every location. So if... when we find an alternative site in Louisiana, it happens to be in a different Cisco district, I have to start that process all over again. So it's just,
4: Oh, yeah, so, no, that's amazing. And so when you're on these tours and you're competing in the classes that you are in, is it pretty much the same? Do you go from town, not you, but obviously separately, but do you, the other groups go with you to those different locations, or when you go to somewhere, you're just going into a completely different venue, or is it kind of some of the same groups?
5: So it'd be some of the same groups, and once you get on a certain track of the tour, yeah, there might be a couple of shows in a row that are the same, but you know, when they do the schedule, they try to make it, different in different areas. So we might see four groups in Lisle, Illinois, and two of them might be the same when we go to Whitewater, but there'll be two different ones. And then when we go down to Kansas, there might be a whole new group because that group went somewhere else. So you get to see different things. And then your competition, the competition aspect, which is obviously important and why a lot of the kids do it, we have an app called Core Clash that, you know, after the scores are posted every single night, everybody's on there like, okay, where are we ranking? You know, because you kind of compare your score to somebody you're trying to beat out in California or something. And where did that come down to?
4: Yeah, no different than like in baseball.
5: Right,
4: like,
5: exactly. You know, what are the standings?
4: I said, my son with the Nashua Silver Knights last night, my wife, Lisa's got the app up and we're following the score and everything else. And they had lost like four or five in a row. And then they just won four in a row. Now they're in fourth place. And fourth place is the last playoff spot. So, yeah, right, we're looking at the standings.
5: 100%.
4: You're doing the same thing.
5: Exactly.
4: It's for the love, like baseball. Oh, it's the love of the game. And it's the thing. And the same thing with what your folks are doing. It's the love of the music and playing and the camaraderie in a team, because it's just like a sports team. And
5: oh, it's 100%.
4: It's the same,
5: yeah.
4: It's the same everything else, but by the same token, you want to win. I mean, I won't even say in real estate that I never look at the numbers once I've had some closings just to see where I rank in my office. I've never done that before.
5: I still talk about 2009 being the 36th agent in New Hampshire for the year. Like, what? Who cares? I did. It was kind of cool.
4: Oh, no. 100%. 100%. So when it comes to, if I could just, because I don't want to forget this piece. So when it costs for what it costs, where does your funding come from? Are you relying strictly on donations? I know we have Nashua Bingo, but just from the students, somebody comes to you and says, I'd love to do it. $6,000 is a lot of money,
5: 100%.
4: Right? And so, you know, you might have a skilled drummer or skilled, you know, horn player, what have you, who you'd love to have, and it's just somebody in the family that says, hey, we can't do anything here.
5: Well, we do not offer scholarships based on your talent. We offer scholarships based on financial need, and we do have a system for that. The students pay approximately right now 55 to 60% of the total operating costs of the program. The rest of it, we fundraise for. I've always had a goal of trying to keep that at 50%. Right now, we're not making that.
4: 50% of the
5: $1.4 million
4: comes from fundraising.
5: Correct.
4: Or the goal is.
5: Right, exactly. So right now, I'm running around 40%. So we have, the way we raise that is, number one, through Nashua Bingo, of course, down at 166 Daniel Webster Highway, exit 2 off of Route 3, right next to Town Fair Tire. I might have said that once or twice.
4: Oh, yeah, absolutely. And they are one of the sponsors on WSMN here. So when you hear about Nashua Bingo, when you go and play at Nashua Bingo, you're helping the Spartans as well as a couple other nonprofits, depending on the day.
5: That correct.
4: Is, again, a nonprofit organization. It's not a for-profit.
5: Right. It's for non-profit. The whole business is non-profit. It's owned by the Spartans. And then the nights that we're not running bingo because the law doesn't allow us to, then we have other organizations that run bingo. We have Bishop Girton on Sundays. We have the Friends of the New England Marching Arts on Mondays and Tuesdays. And starting tomorrow, we have Barbering for Tomorrow. Starting on Wednesday nights. And I'm very excited. It's a very interesting program that's fairly new. You might want to consider having them on at some point. They take people that want to learn the skill of, you know, cutting hair and teach them how to do it.
4: Oh,
5: and,
4: wow.
5: and kind of developing the next generation of barber. So it's a pretty interesting group of guys. They're, you know, it kind of makes me think of like when Positive Street Art first started. Like, you just could help but get excited because they're just young and energetic, and you just want to support them because they're trying to do right in the world. So I'm very excited to have them. They start tomorrow.
4: So when you're talking about the 40%, does the 40% include the funds from Nashua Bingo or no?
5: Yeah.
4: Oh, So you got a big chunk to make up.
5: Oh, absolutely. Because
4: I was thinking you had 40% from like whatever fundraisers or donations you might get. But no, you're saying the 40% includes that. Like, I know you've come to the Lions and other groups might give you $1,000 here or $2,000 there,
5: sure,
4: which you appreciate.
5: Oh, absolutely.
4: Very much. But you still, with Nashua Bingo, you need to raise 50 to 60% some way.
5: Correct.
4: Wow.
5: So, well, wait, no. The Nashua Bingo's in the No, that's part of my fundraising.
6: Right.
5: Yeah.
6: Yeah. So how much more do you still have to raise?
5: Well, we raise, probably $200,000 to $300,000. We also earn performance fees when we're out doing parades. So like this weekend, the 4th of July is always a big fundraiser for us because we'll do three parades. We did a parade last Saturday in Sutton, Massachusetts, for the 250th anniversary of the town. So those are paid gigs, and then at each DCI competition, we also earn a fee from DCI for our appearance there. So that's bingo, performance fees, member tuition, and then just other fundraising, which is kind of a small part of it. We have an annual campaign called Move a Mile that while we're on the road, we ask for people to sponsor a mile at $20 a mile, and that's usually a good one. This year, we added the show on July.

0: try making a decision and post it on our Facebook page and email all ticket buyers later this afternoon. But we're if I was a betting man, we're going to go to 8 o'clock start instead of the 7, just to try to not be as hot for both the performers and the people, poor people having to sit in those hot metal stands. So, and I think we can do that without hurting the quality of the show that much. So I was talking to a couple of the other directors this morning on text messages and saying, hey, this is what I'm thinking. What can you cut? So that we're going to have a group here from Canada, Les Stentors. They're going to open the program right after Al sings the national anthem.
1: And Al St. Louis,
0: yep.
1: World record holder singing the most national anthems, just sung his 6,000. All right, Al, there's your plug, because I messed up earlier. There's your plug.
0: So he'll sing this national anthem. Then we have Les Stentors from Sherbrooke, Quebec, and then 7th Regiment from Groton, or New London, Connecticut, I should say. And then the Boston Crusaders, who are the world champions in the world class from last year. It's their first world championship in the world class. Well, it's their first world championship, period. And then, of course, we will be performing as the open class champion from last year. So we have a situation which may never happen again where the two DCI trophies are actually 40 miles away from each other, which is kind of cool. So it's going to be a good show. You got the two champions at what they do, performing their show basically for the first time right here in Nashua at Stella Stadium.
1: So that's Thursday, July 2nd.
0: Yes.
1: And if somebody wants tickets, or even if somebody just listening to this today or what have you, it says, hey, I'd love to make a donation. And so many times I know when you came in the past to speak to my Nashua Lions Club members when you were raising funds for your trip to the Macy's Thanksgiving Day Parade. Now, it always amazed me how many people in our club either were a Spartan at one point or knew your grandfather or somehow had a connection. Their kids, their nephews, somebody, nieces, somebody was associated with the Spartans. Somebody just listening to this today. What's the website? How do they get in touch with you? And how do they buy tickets for Tuesday?
0: Sure.
1: Thursday.
0: Thursday.
1: July 2nd.
0: Right.
1: At Stella Stadium.
0: You can visit us on our Facebook page, which is always the best for up-to-date information, which is just facebook.com/SpartansDBC. 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So that's the best place to buy.
1: DBC.
0: Right. Drum Bugle Corps.
1: Right. Yeah.
0: So, yeah,
1: my brain was trying to process. I'm like, what did he say?
0: I know. It's really hard. And every time I have to say my email address to somebody, like I'm ordering something online or whatever, what's the email address? It screws them up every single time. So I now know how to say it. Spartans, plural, like the Greek warrior, D as in drum, B as in boy, C as in cat.org.
1: Yeah.
0: So that's the domain.
1: And how much are the tickets for Thursday night?
0: Tickets are $20 for general admission. And then we do have a premium seating area at $40. Believe it or not, we might be taking them off the website because they might be sold out by the end of the day.
1: Wow, that's great. Yeah. And then you're going to have, I did see you. There's the concessions there as well. So
0: right. People,
1: obviously it's hot. People want to
0: drink
1: or food.
0: I ordered extra water yesterday, more than what we had planned on, just to make sure we have plenty of water on hand. Celebrations Catering, which I think a lot of people know as a great quality caterer, is actually preparing our food for us, and then we're selling it. You know, it's going to be hamburgers or cheeseburgers, hot dogs, a chicken sandwich, and a sausage. So it's going to be a good fun night.
1: Yeah, Celebrations is top notch. I was going to ask. I said so something the Spartans do, or so this is top notch. So if somebody goes there, want to have something to eat, drink, or what have you, it's going to be great food as well.
0: Correct.
1: Yeah.
0: Yeah.
1: And how long the show? I know you said you might be cutting down hour and a half, couple of hours, maybe.
0: Yeah. I mean the quote unquote rule for Stella Stadium is 10 p.m. You're supposed to have things wrapped up. We're going to try to continue to make that. I spoke with some people yesterday at the city and explained the situation that because of the heat, we want the performers to be safe. We want the spectators to be safe. We're going to try to, you know, change the show from 8. I might go over a little bit. And they said, well, please try not to, but we understand what you're trying to do.
1: Yeah,
0: so.
1: you don't want to have what happened. They have the new lights at Holman Stadium, and during one of the Silver Knights, they have brand new lights, which is a wonderful thing because the lights were up there since the 40s. They're automatically programmed, and there's no switch, and the lights went off during the game, and no one, they had to suspend the base.

0: baseball game.
1: Oh, because nobody knew how to turn them
0: on. One of the games. It has since been, I guess everything is done through an app. So even they were like a little bit like whatever happened. There's still no override with a Switch. They're like, no, like wait, but what? How does that work? So yeah, you certainly don't want the lights going out on Thursday at 10 o'clock. Goodbye.
1: that could happen. What time did they go off?
0: I think it was a random time. It was like 9:30. I think it might.
1: I hope
0: been,
1: they know how to turn them off on the 4th of July.
0: Well, they do now. No, okay. They've straightened out. It was just a little glitch.
1: That's another place that people can catch us this weekend. Is we always do the fireworks, which is one of my favorite performances of the year because we get to. You know, after the Lions Hall of Fame ceremony, we get the field for about 45 minutes to just play our show music, and then we do some encore tunes. I usually bring the drum line up front to home plate to do some of their stick tricks and shtick that they do. And it's always just a great time to just enjoy the 4th of July and celebrate, you know, America. And we play the national anthem at... I have a personal goal every year of starting the national anthem at exactly the right time so that the last strains of the music goes off when the lights go off and the first fireworks go off. Last year, I nailed it, and I was so happy with myself.
0: You're listening to Nashua News with me, your host, Paul G. Bergeron, and my guest today is Paul G. LaFlamme from the Spartans Drum and Bugle Corps. We're talking about their... 2026 tour that we got into, which is just this always just all amazes me how the logistics of that whole thing. This is a guy who, you know, quite frankly, I've lived in Nashua all my life. I go to show a house in the South End and I take a wrong turn. So navigating all of that, and that's with my GPS, navigating all of that is just amazing. They have a show this coming Thursday, July 2nd at Stello Stadium. So if you go to their website, you can see that and follow on my Facebook page here. There's a link on my Facebook page, which we do this show live. You can go to that link as well, and it'll take you right to the Spartans Facebook page. That's on Thursday. And then on July 4th, which is Saturday, right?
1: Yes.
0: Saturday is a big day in the city of Nashua. So the Nashua Silver Knights play a baseball game in the morning. There are tickets still available. We play a 7-inning game because they had a game that went long and then people were trying to set. So instead of playing the usual 9-inning game, I believe the game starts at 10:30. I think it is 10 or 10:30. The Nashua Silver Knights are playing. So if you're looking something to do, you can literally spend the whole day in Nashua and have a lot of fun things to do. Hang out at Hellum Stadium, go to a game. Go home, fire up the grill or something, and then head back over to Holman Stadium. There's other music and events coming on earlier, and it's always just fun, and it's a who's who of Nashua. And then the Lions Club Holman Stadium Hall of Fame are inducting three new members. One is Nick Caggiano, who worked for Nashua Park and Rec for, I don't know, 20 years, I think. I know he was the director of Park Rec, but he also served under June Cameron, I believe. So I think it's even longer than that. And Nick was great. I mean, the people that worked in those jobs like for 20, 25, 30 years, you're just not going to see that anymore. That's just a throwback. So dedicated. Everything ran without a hitch. Not saying it doesn't now, but you had the historical knowledge of all these things when we were talking about, like, we don't want the lights to go off. We don't, you know, who always took care of that? Nick. What a thing. I don't know. Go ask Nick. Oh, what a thing. Go ask Nick. Right?
1: I will tell you, Brian Conant, that's there now, is doing a great job.
0: Yeah, I've heard a lot of good things about him as well.
1: I really like him a lot.
0: Yeah, so that's good stuff there. So Nick Caggiano is inducted into the Holman Stadium Hall of Fame. Also, Mickey Gasper, who for the Boston Red Sox, actually, he was on the Red Sox. He just got sent down to Triple-A Worcester, but he played for the Nashua Silver Knights. It was MVP. They won a championship. So Mickey Gasper is one of the inductees, as well as Tom King of the Nashua Telegraph. So just back to somebody who's been there for a long time. Tom King has been covering sports when there was football there, obviously baseball, all the activities for 40 years. He just celebrated his 40th year at the Nashua Telegraph. I mean, you'll never see that. I have Tom on, for those of you who listen regularly, I have Tom on regularly, and he's been to 11 Super Bowls, so he actually went to the Super Bowl again from the Telegraph in January. Unfortunately, they didn't have the results that they liked, but Tom has been covering sports here in the city of Nashua for 40 years, and as media changes and everything else, Tom is still covering all the local sports, all the, you know, the Silver Knights, but all the high school games, softball games, you know, all those things for our kids. You know, your son Andrew ran track and all that. He covered track and the events and the different things that they do. And Tom's just a crown jewel. So he is also being inducted into the Holman Stadium Hall of Fame. And then shortly after, the Spartans will come on and start playing. And then the fireworks. So another, just a great day in Holman City.
1: Yeah, kind of a cool little story. I was going through some stuff, and I came across my grandfather's plaque when he won that award in 1974. They called it something else then. It was like Outstanding Youth Service Award or something.
0: Yes, actually, yeah.
1: But I took that plaque. I hung it up in the Spartan office. And so it's just kind of cool to look at that every day. And then, because I'm a big dork, last year I won the open class directors out at DCI, voted me as director of the year, which was a great honor. And I'm not usually one to like those kinds of awards. It just meant a lot to me because it was a peer-to-peer, you know, your competitors voted for you, so it meant a lot. Anyway, so I actually hung that one up in the office. So I have my grandfather's Nashua Service to Youth Award and my awards sitting there next to each other. So that's just kind of a cool thing.
0: Yeah, that is kind of cool. So I got about 8 minutes left. Anything I haven't covered, and I do want to talk about, if you can give a plug to Nashua Bingo, because obviously it's super hot. It's air conditioned in there, and you have a lot of other stuff going on there as well. So if you want to just...
1: Yeah, sure. No, I mean, we have bingo 7 days a week. It is air conditioned, and we are keeping it a little bit more chilly than normal just to stay ahead of the heat. So if you are, you know, held up in your house and you're like, I just need to do something that has, going to make me feel good in terms of the heat, come on down to Nashua Bingo. We have plenty of air conditioning. We have plenty of cold drinks. We have ice cream.
0: Great food,
1: pizzas and pasta dishes and salads. And it's a concession stand, but I call it like a concession stand on steroids. It's almost a restaurant.
0: Well, I've mentioned how my brother went to spend a Nashua Bingo a few different times. And my brother said, my brother and sister-in-law are like food connoisseurs. Like when they go to restaurants, they always have, oh, the food was this, the food was that, and whatever. And my brother said, oh, the food was great there. So that's your plug of people who, he's traveled all over the world as well. And he goes, oh, the food at Nashua Bingo, it was great.
1: Right.
0: So,
1: it's kind of crazy. I have a great chef there, Rob. He's on vacation right now, but he's got a great staff that's continuing his legacy. And he's also, part of his job is to coordinate the Cisco drops and the food menus for the Spartans while they're on the road. So, you know, they're eating well too. If you're looking for more information about Nashua Bingo, nashuabingo.com. We also have a Facebook page and an Instagram, so you can follow us there. We talked about on the Facebook page, if, you know, a $20 donation for the mile is a little bit large for you. Also, you can check out our Amazon wish list, which that link is on our Facebook page and all our social media channels as well. And we have items on there as simple as a $2 bottle of apple juice or cereal for like $5. So if you are on Amazon and want to add one of those to your cart, we really appreciate that. That's the kind of thing that we have to go to Walmart for and spend money on. So just having a little supply on our food truck as we leave is a big, big help.
0: And when is the bus heading out for the tour? So you're doing obviously some parades. You're doing the July 2nd event here at Stello Stadium this coming Thursday night. You were doing July 4th. Are you playing during the day a parade on the July 4th or
1: yep.
0: No?
1: We have three parades.
0: So you're doing
1: parades.
0: Events, and then some of the folks, because the whole group doesn't do July 4th evening or do
1: well, the Color Guard typically does not, just because it's an awkward venue for that. But they're going to do a parade in Stoughton, Massachusetts, Chelmsford, Massachusetts, Merrimack, New Hampshire, go back to Bishop Gurton for a barbecue. If Dave Lozo, you're listening, I need to borrow your grill again. I'll call you later. And then we bus over to the stadium for the 4th.
0: So that's a super, that's a what, get up at 5 o'clock in the morning till 11 o'clock at night.
1: It's a long day for them, but we're giving them, they have the day before off, July 3rd. If anybody has a large backyard with a pool, I would love to bring them over and let them take a dip. You can reach me at paul@spartansdbc.org. But I would love to give them a little pool party thing in the afternoon on the 3rd just to kind of give them a break. But last year we were able to pull that off. We had a parent that lived in Derry that opened up their home, and they had a good time there.
0: And website again?
1: SpartansDBC.org and NashuaBingo.com.
0: And I just want to switch gears on another thing. You are also, are you the stage manager for the Nashua Symphony or New Hampshire Symphony?
1: Correct.
0: Okay. And are they still playing over at?
1: At this time, yes. I believe this next year's season.
0: No, I just did a me and Paula Flam thing. He knows what I'm talking about, so I didn't have to say over at the Keefe Auditorium at Elm Street. He said yes. So quick, I just want to segue for 1 minute to that because you knew what you understood what I was talking about, but the radio listeners are like, oh, are they still playing over there? Oh yeah,
1: oh yeah, where? Oh yeah, you know, over at the place there.
0: Yeah, you know.
1: Yeah, we had two or three concerts this year at the place at Keefe Auditorium.
0: I did go to the Christmas concert.
1: Oh, thank you. Concert. Did you have fun?
0: We had a great time. My wife and I had a great time.
1: Awesome.
0: Yeah.
1: I'm not sure right now. I think they have 2 concerts for next season scheduled there, but they might be looking for, I don't want to speak for them. There's some challenges now that the place is vacant, just with maintenance and, you know, just general ability and access and stuff like that. So I think they might be looking for other locations, but it's a tough thing to find something that's affordable, something that can hold a full-size orchestra on the stage. There's just not a lot of options out there. So, you know, they might be, you know, keep watching them too, because if they still have shows at the Keefe. I mean, they're definitely worth going to, and they're definitely fun, and they're all that kind of stuff. But other than that, I think you're going to find that they're going to be out at Pinkerton Academy and the Capital Center for the Arts.
0: Yeah, so they're alive and well and playing, and we want to support all our arts community going forward. So when does the tour, so just a couple minutes left, so when does the tour, when are you wrapped in the kids and say, okay, phew, we're all of you, collectively, yourself, your staff, all your volunteers go, phew, when does it end? You're going 100 miles an hour.
1: 100 miles an hour. Somebody asked me, a parent asked me, what's your favorite part of tour? And I said, on August 9th, when the 6th bus parks in the lot and shuts down for the season, and they went, oh, yeah, because, you know, it's busy and you're working hard. I go, oh, sure. I said, but I also know everybody got home safe. I said, I literally stay up at night worrying about that, especially when I'm not on tour. I worry about what's happening. Do they have a bus? Did a tire blow out? And that, you know, do they know how to call a mechanic to get it done? And because that's usually kind of my role when I'm on the road, is the problems. So that keeps me up at night. And then you see, you know, in not to be a scare tactic, but, you know, I don't know if you saw last weekend on I-95, there was a bus fire, or beautiful coach, brand new or whatever, coach company that's professional at what they do. I'm not a professional at what we do. So, you know, just those things make my stomach turn. But so August 9th, when the last bus comes in, that's my favorite part of the season.
0: And hopefully you'll have a very successful season. Everybody, again, they're playing on Thursday, July 2nd at Stello Stadium, 7 o'clock now. Start time could be 8 o'clock possibly, so go to your website again, the website.
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0: Yeah, a Facebook page, and we're streaming on my Facebook page, Paul G. Bergeron, right now, and Paula Flam is on it, and there's a link to the Spartans page there as well. 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Of course, we take more. 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
1: USA Radio News, I'm Anthony Lucero. The first round of talks between the U.S. Special Envoy and Qatar's Prime Minister on an Iran deal framework has wrapped for the day. Officials say discussions focused on Iran negotiations and implementation of the Lebanon Memorandum of Understanding, with indirect talks expected to continue as the Iranian delegation arrives tomorrow. A resurfaced video shows Democratic Socialist of America national leader David Jenkins saying the group's goal is communism, drawing renewed political criticism.
2: I mean, our goal is liberation. Our goal is communism.
1: CNN anchor Caitlin Collins recently said Democratic Socialists are not communists, highlighting ongoing debate over the movement's ideology. President Trump is urging Congress on citizenship.
3: President Trump is urging Congress to pursue legislation on birthright citizenship after a Supreme Court ruling left the current policy in place. In a social media post, Trump said lawmakers should act rather than seek a constitutional amendment. The president also praised recent Supreme Court decisions involving Title IX and campaign finance. Supporters call the rulings constitutional victories, while critics argue they could reshape immigration, civil rights, and election law. Ron Warner, USA Radio News.
1: LeBron James is leaving the Los Angeles Lakers after 8 seasons.
4: Fletch Sports CEO Rich Paul tells ESPN James has informed the Lakers he plans to play elsewhere in the 2026-27 season. Paul is James' agent. The Lakers have also confirmed the announcement on social media with a thank you post. The now 41-year-old became the NBA's all-time leading scorer as a Laker and led the franchise to its 17th NBA championship in 2020. NBA free agency officially opens today. Multiple reports say the Golden State Warriors are the front runners to sign James, who will be entering a record-setting 24th season. I'm Daniel Martindale.
1: Wall Street closed higher.
5: At the closing bell, the Dow gained 136 points, the S&P 500 rose 58, and the NASDAQ climbed 393 points. I'm Lizzie Radabali.
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14: 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He does the homework so you don't have to. 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
15: 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I almost always forget to do some button here, but I didn't, because if I did, my program manager will be really mad at me. But anyway, good morning, everyone. Good morning, Nashua. Good morning, New Hampshire. 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And if you're listening also live, you can listen on WSMN.live off my Facebook page on Facebook Live. I am your host, obviously. You know, I'm not important enough to have a guest host while I'm on vacation or something. So it's always me. I'm always here. But anyway, I'm from Choice Benefit Services, and I appreciate everybody tuning in and spending some time with me on your Tuesday morning, or maybe starting your day. I would imagine most people are just starting their day. And, you know, every week we try to navigate, like what I like to say is the Medicare maze, or the Medicare maze of confusion, because there's nothing but a difficult navigation through the Medicare system. Well, the healthcare system, for that matter. But we try to handle Medicare, healthcare, retirements, local resources, and a little bit of everything in life. You know, anything from this to that, I guess, is the odd saying. I don't know if that's one of the sayings, but I have to ask my wife, because she always messes things up. She might have confused me. But anyway, the goal is always pretty simple. We try to make all of this stuff that you hear that is confusing, and we try to clear it up and come back at you with some honest information and a trusting voice on what you can go through forward with your health care, making sure that everything is on par. So anyway, this week we got a special show, and we got a couple of guests. But before that, as always, I want to go through our scam alert or fraud alert, whatever you'd like to call it. But this is really like a, this is a scam. And this week, like every week, I get a call or I run into somebody that has had the experience or the displeasure of running into one of these scams. And if someone is running into it and they tell me, that means that there's also thousands of people running into the same thing. And this one, like no other, is targeting the seniors, and it's on Medicare, of course, because that is one of the major topics or the major things with seniors. Now, what happens with this one here is you get a phone call, or you might even get the card or something in the mail, and it's going to ask you to call. But what it is they're talking about Medicare cards, and what's going on is they find the scam that's happening, or they find a thing that's happening, and they create the scam, and they'll be able to do it pretty quickly. And what's happening is there has been a problem, and they've sent out, CMS has sent out cards to many people. There's no doubt about that. That's true. People are getting their cards. But what is not true is that they're calling you and they're saying, hi, this is Medicare. Because like I said before, Medicare never calls you. They will never call you and say, hey, how you doing? Guess what? We're sending you a new card. They're not going to call unsolicited. If you call them and you're expecting a call, that is the only reason why Medicare will call. So that's your first red flag. Now, when they call you, they're usually saying, well, you're going to get a new Medicare card. And sometimes they say it's going to be a plastic card. That's another red flag. There is no plastic card for Medicare. It does not exist. It'd be nice because they give you that paper card that you're supposed to hold on for life. And you're not supposed to laminate it. But most of the cards I get handed to me are laminated. But they're... you're just supposed to keep this flimsy card in your wallet forever or your pocketbook forever. So a plastic card sounds like a logical step, and it does not exist. Okay, there is no plastic card. So that's another red flag. And if they ask you, because they're changing your Medicare number, they ask you for your old number, or they ask you for your Social Security number, those are... 1, 2, 3, 4 red flags. If they made it by the fourth red flag, I think you might be in trouble. I don't know. But you can't be giving out that type of information unsolicited to someone that calls and just says they're Medicare. I mean, let's face it. I don't know how many calls I get, and they say that they, how you doing? I'm from the Medicare Center's hotline, help center. And they're not Medicare. They just say things like that. And they use the terms of Medicare or Medicaid or healthcare to confuse you and overwhelm you with something. And they act very, very fast, and they just keep going with it, and they're very demanding. So like I always say, if you get someone that calls you like that, ask them for the number, and you'll call them back. Or hang up and just call Medicare, 1-800-MEDICARE, or you can call me, and that's where I get my own plug, 603-461-5550. You can call me anytime or text me, and I will tell you if it's a scam or not. So you have many ways of finding out, but the first way is you. So as soon as you get a call like that, you need to hang up. And that's just it. There is no plastic card, and Medicare is never going to call you. But these people are very, very convincing. And like I said, this happened already this week. Well, not this week, last week. weeks go by so quickly that I do get confused. And the only good thing I know is that Tuesday I'm here. So I know that it's another week. But other than that, time flies. And these people that call you move very quickly. So that is my information, my valuable information every week on scams. But this week, like I said, I have some special guests this week. And it's something new in Nashua, and everyone's excited about getting this up and running, I'm sure, just like my two guests here today. And I have my guests are from Nashua CMC, the new FSER. And they're going to tell you what that is, but we'll see if you can figure it out. And so I'd like everybody to welcome Jennifer White and Dr. Sony. So welcome to the show. Why don't you tell us a little bit about you?
16: I'm from Houston, Texas. I moved up here.
15: Moving just a little bit. There we go.
16: Blake Sunny. I'm the medical director at Catholic Medical Center in the emergency room. I'm from Houston, Texas, and I'm here to stay in the Northeast. And Jen, where are you from?
17: Well, I'm Jen White, and I'm originally from Massachusetts. I moved up to New Hampshire about 18 years ago. And currently, I am the manager for the freestanding emergency room in Nashua that we are about to open.
15: Yeah, like I said, when you first came in, and Dr. Sony, I say Sony. So what is it?
16: It's Sunny, but I go by anything.
15: Okay, well, yeah, me too. You should hear the names I get called. But I expected to see, you know, like an old guy doctor, you know, with glasses and stuff. And you're not an old guy at all. So, you know, it's. It was like, oh, okay, here we go. Maybe this isn't Dr. Sony.
16: Well, if it helps, I feel old.
15: Yeah, well, you know, we all feel old. I know I do, that's for sure. So I guess the first and most obvious question is the facility is not open yet, correct?
16: The opening date is July 1st.
15: Okay. All right. So how are you guys on pace to open, or you think we're going to see a little bit of delay?
17: We're aiming for the 1st, but we'll see how we go for today and finalizing everything.
15: Excellent. Excellent. When I heard the abbreviation, right, FSER, I didn't know what it was. And so maybe we should just tell everybody what that is and what it stands for.
17: So FSED stands for Freestanding Emergency Department.
15: Right.
17: We are a fully licensed emergency room that's just not attached physically to a hospital. We are extending our front door from CMC to the community so that we can extend emergency services to the community. So fully licensed emergency room, we are open 24/7. 365 days a year. We are fully staffed with physicians that are emergency certified and emergency certified nurses or emergency trained nurses. We have our own lab. We have advanced imaging, and we're there for the community.
15: That's great. That's great. And what is your role?
16: As a medical director,
15: yeah.
16: I oversee the providers, so the board certified emergency physicians that will be staffed 24/7 at Nashua Freestanding Emergency Room, as they are staffed at the other freestanding emergency rooms throughout the state, Plastow, which Jen managed for a few years and turned into a well-functioning, well-oiled machine. Where I staffed as well, and we really provided some great patient care there. Moving on to the next project, and in addition to Seabrook and Dover freestanding emergency rooms, other well-oiled machines associated with other parent hospitals, Portsmouth and Parkland. I've spent years staffing these emergency rooms, thousands of hours manning these ERs, and encountering all sorts of different patient presentations, and really just, you know, there are so many details that we can provide, but the ability to provide fast, quality, compassionate care in which we can have an opportunity in emergency medicine to have one-on-one time with our patients in closed rooms, in a controlled environment, and be able to provide the majority of degree of care and resuscitative efforts that's possible. So, you know, these parent hospitals have given us the ability to kind of slow things down and take more thorough histories and get fast results and be able to update patients quickly. And it's really, if I have somebody that needs help and it's not I know that it's not something that's going to end up in the operating room within the next few minutes, I send them to a freestanding emergency room, and I'm so excited that we're going to have this in the area.
15: Yeah, that's great. So, you know, what I didn't realize as well is how many freestanding emergency departments, because I said FSER and it's ED, right? Yeah. So
17: either one.
15: Well, you know, I was close, and I apologize because I have it written down one way and I say it another. But how many are there? I mean, you said Plastow. Is it? I mean, is
16: this would be the fourth in the state.
15: Fourth in the state. Great. And so you're seeing a lot of traffic coming through the other things, Jen?
17: We are. And the one in Plastow, which I came for, really has grown over the last few years that it's been open. And the community has been very supportive of that. We've received patients that were even outside the Plastow area by a little bit, coming up from even Lawrence and Lowell and Methuen, just to help that whole community get care pretty rapidly. And like Dr. Sunny was talking about, we have more time with the patients, but while still getting the patients in a rapid manner and being able to get them either discharged back out to the community or admitted. So not only are we keeping more care with the patients, we're getting them through the emergency department at a faster pace.
15: All right. So if I understand correctly, it's not an urgent care, right? And so it is a true emergency department. But it's located out of the hospital. So how does that work? You know what I mean? You're treating them at the emergency department. And then if they do have to be transferred, are they transferred to Catholic Medical Center? Is there another satellite that they go to?
16: Patients are given the choice. If it's determined that a patient needs to be admitted, they're given the choice as to where they'd like to go. I've been working at Seabrook and Dover, admit to Portsmouth Hospital. Plastow generally admits to Parkland Hospital, but when it's time for admission, we have the plan in place and the fastest, most reliable care set up through discussing cases with specialists and sharing EHR and direct visualization of lab results with protocols and policies in place in order to expedite transfers and have operating rooms ready and specialists at the door. If a patient would like to go to another facility, we have a transfer center that's ready to arrange transport to other facilities. I've seen in times that these patients make it over to the parent hospital more quickly in the past. But again, we always respect where patients would like to go.
15: Okay, that's cool.
17: One thing that we want to make sure people have is that they're going to a place that can take care of them for whatever need they have for emergency. So we want to make sure that the patient has some choice, but we also want to make sure they're going to the best facility to receive the care. So that's one thing that we want to make sure they're going to some place that can continue their care.
15: Right. So when they do come to you, and speaking from the other three satellites that we have, do they come in with the expectation that they're going to be going to CMC, or is it just is that what they think that they was going to happen, or is it something that's just, okay, we're going to see what's going on? It's really not, it doesn't come up all the time, I would imagine, because they're there for an emergency department and not everybody's going to the hospital. I'm just wondering if it does turn into that and they say, okay, oh, I'm not going to CMC, I'm going to go here, or is it like, okay, where you want to go? Is that what happens?
16: I think it's really case by case. Our hospitals in New Hampshire with HCA, we have different capabilities, different degree of specialty care. Again, it depends on the acuity of the case. Whatever we recommend to be done for the patient is always going to be the best for the patient. So if we have a patient that is a true minute-by-minute emergency and we need a specialist that we don't have at CMC, or they're markedly closer, again, it's case-by-case. How much time constraint are we looking at? We will look for the facility that can provide the fastest care. And at times, you know, if CMC is two minutes further away, but I've got a surgeon sitting at the door waiting to take this patient to the operating room, or I've got a type of blood transfusion waiting to be administered, that may happen 2-3 times faster than moving out of our system. But yeah. At the same time, if we utilize another system, we just hope that they're ready for our patients and communicate the most effectively with them prior to transfer.
15: That's good. Good. What made you pick, or how was it determined that Nashua was going to be your next satellite? And then moving forward, what makes Nashua the place that you need to be? And what made Plastow the place you need to be? Why were we next?
17: So generally looking at these places that they choose, they're looking at communities that are growing and expanding beyond the needs for the emergency departments in the area. So this is one of those places where Nashua and the surrounding communities' populations have been growing for the last several years and really have shown that the emergency rooms present are a little more congestion than some of the others in the state and really could really use some relief. We also want to be where emergency rooms are a little further away from the communities, and they need a little bit more assistance in those communities.
15: That's good. So the what you put into that to figure it out, it must be working, because if it worked in the last three, must have pretty much a lot of confidence in being able to build the one here in Nashua. So that's great.
17: And again, it's really about making sure the community has the resources that they need to thrive.
15: Yeah. You know, one thing that amazes me is when I was preparing the show is every year how many people actually go? Because it's like, there's an emergency room here, there's an emergency department here, there's a hospital here. I'm like, why? Or why do we need so many? And they always seem like they're busy. But every year, there's approximately, I cut it down here, 155 million visits to an emergency department. So I guess that answers my question. I think that if the more there are, the more opportunity there is, and somebody's going to be more apt to possibly go instead of hang out and see what happens. So I think that's important, to be able to have enough that someone's going to feel, oh, if I go there, I'm going to have to wait an hour. So they, if they've given a choice and they know that you're going to be at the CMC emergency department, that you're going to be taken care of pretty quickly. What is the goal of when somebody comes in? Is there a certain time frame that you're trying to establish?
16: Our physicians are working as quickly as possible at all HCA locations. We monitor via metrics, we generally see patients in the FSCD within 2 to 5 minutes of arrival. They're roomed upon arrival. It's very unusual to see a patient in the waiting room unless it's a family member waiting to see their family member. But we see patients quickly. We have labs drawn quickly. We have labs resulted quickly. And, you know, I can't tell you throughout all of these years how much joy it's brought me to see the looks on these patients' faces when they've either waited in an outside emergency room, not generally an HCA facility, but an outside emergency room in the area for 2 or 3 hours, and they came over and they got exactly what they needed within a few minutes, and they're out within you know, 20, 30 minutes or less than an hour. It depends on what's needed, how much imaging is needed, or whether labs are needed. But it's hundreds and hundreds of compliments and interactions with people happy with their care and relieved that they didn't have to lose their day to ensure that they're okay or to treat whatever condition they're presenting with.
15: Yeah, one thing I can tell you is a personal experience. When I go into an ER, and lately, thank God, I haven't gone into an ER for anything, but usually hang on a minute. All right, I knocked on, I think it was wood. I'm usually at an ER every, you know, at least couple of years, but, lately when I go, it's for, one of my boys, you know, and, but when we go, one of the things that always, puts you at a point of a difference is you feel tension in there, and you almost automatically feel a little bit intimidated or not greeted properly. So it's going to be fantastic to be able to come into a place that you feel that you're invited in, or somebody's going to take care of you. Because I think most of the time when you go to an ER, I think the intentions are great, and I just think that after a certain amount of time, the person greeting you has a little bit of a hard time, of just overwhelming hard time. So being able to take that pressure off a lot of people, and just by you being here, I think is going to help other places. So that being said, do you think that having these satellites and things, is it going to take the pressure off the hospitals in the area, or does it take in general, take the pressure off hospitals?
17: Well, first of all, when you arrive to a freestanding emergency room or department, our aim is to get you to a bed right away. So when you come in through the doors, we greet you and bring you right back to the emergency room. All the emergency rooms really across the country tend to be overcrowded, and certain times of the week tend to be more overcrowded. Any time that we can help decompress that and let them focus on sicker patients is beneficial to everybody. It's beneficial for the hospital so they can really do excellent care. It's beneficial to the patients and community.
15: That's good. It's a, it's like I said, it's 400,000 people a day, right? That's incredible. So obviously there's a need. Like I said, it's not an urgent care. So what is the differences between an urgent care and a freestanding emergency department?
16: Before I delve into that, I just want to go back on your prior comment concern there. You're right, Perry. When you come into an ER, certain emergency rooms, things can be a bit overwhelming, and the person greeting you can seem overwhelmed or underwhelmed by your presentation.
15: Right.
16: Very clearly underwhelmed.
15: Yeah, that's a good way to put it. Yeah, there you go.
16: So, when you work long hours in an emergency room, there's some auto-correction here. There's some modifications to the way you handle things. You have to. I think everybody has to numb themselves to some degree in order to be able to function and not break down. But there are quite a few people that are truly bred for emergency room medicine, all levels of care, every position, and those that are happy to be there and that understand why people come to an ER, especially with today's social media. People feel things, social media, AI, ChatGPT, people feel things and they want answers. There are a lot of external stressors, and it may be that a lot of many things that people feel are benign, but the answers need to be provided for them to move on comfortably. And we have and will focus on employing people that want to take care of people, that want to make people feel better, whether there's something wrong or not. And that includes the person that greets you at the door. Those that aren't happy to greet patients and not happy to be there, they don't belong in our system. So we expect patients to feel welcome when they come in, and
15: right.
16: We're going to make sure that that happens. As far as the differences between an urgent care and an emergency room, our emergency room, we can handle everything. Many people come to us at the freestanding emergency room, and they think that we're in urgent care, and we're happy to see them, and it's faster. We get them in and out in our point of care lab system if needed. It's quick. So we see and take anything. But urgent care, you know, very clear cold symptoms and minor cuts and scrapes and minor burns, perhaps an x-ray. But at the same time, we provide all of these things. We're 0 to 100. So anything from minor cuts and scrapes to the most life-threatening presentation you can imagine.
15: All right. So you know what? Let's make it easy then. I'll throw a few situations at you.
16: Got it.
15: And you tell me.
16: Okay.
15: All right. Sore throat. Where'd it go?
16: You can go to either, but that may be urgent care. Is the person having difficulty breathing? Is the person having difficulty tolerating their secretions? Are they sick, toxic appearing, febrile? How bad is the pain? Will they require IV medications, steroids, medications on the spot, things that urgent cares may not be able to provide? If somebody has a minor sore throat, and they're my friend, I may say you may want to go to the urgent care, but at the same time, Come on in. I'm on shift. Come on in and visit me. Let me check you out. Let's grab a strep swab.
17: I'm going to add in that urgent cares are not open 24/7, and we are. So that may make a difference in this decision too. Whether it's 2 o'clock in the morning and you have a little one that has a high fever and really severe symptoms versus coming in to us and seeing or waiting for urgent cares to be open.
15: Right. Great. So I guess I'll get back to the throwing some situations at you, but as far as that goes, you're staffed to be able to take an infant to a senior, because that's a fantastic point that, 2 a.m. instead of calling the nurse hotline and dealing with it yourself, especially with a newborn, if it's your first one, you don't know what to do. So being able to go somewhere at 2 a.m. Is going to be a great asset. So, and it's just I'm excited to see it. Okay. And so hopefully July 1st is going to open. And I'm going to come by, not as a patient, I'll come by and find out when you're there though. Make sure I can see you, Sonny, doctor. Just so, maybe will you give out like lollipops or stickers or anything? Right?
16: Absolutely.
15: All right. Okay. I'm going to want something. But all right. The next one would be, ear infection.
16: That's another one that, if it's my own friend or family member, we're in a hurry in life. I would honestly send them to an FSER.
15: Yeah.
16: Unless I see that the urgent care is completely empty, I want somebody in and out. Anytime somebody comes to me and asks to be seen, or they need to check in somewhere, I just send them right to the FSER. I'm going to look at their ear and probably send them out on antibiotics and have it called into their pharmacy, and they're going to be in and out in like 7 to 8 minutes if I can
15: right.
16: get them registered to go. But at the same time, I could look at somebody and they could have a malignant ear infection. Say you've got somebody that's a bit older, that's a diabetic. What could seem like a simple ear infection, maybe something requiring a dose of intramuscular antibiotics or a dose of IV antibiotics.
15: Yeah.
16: Or with the resources that we have, or somebody that we can arrange follow up with a specialist. So.
15: Yeah. When I am talking to a client or in a seminar and I'm giving Medicare 101 and talking about things, I always give the differences between or when I'm presenting a program to someone, and we're looking at it, and I'm going, okay, urgent care is $40, but the ER is $120. Oh, well, I'm going to go to the urgent care. I'm like, well, no, hang on. Here's my thing here. If you go to an urgent care, you're going to get that $40 or $50 copayment, which seems cheaper than an emergency room. But everything that happens inside that urgent care is a la carte, right? So it's like you're paying at the door, and then you're paying for everything you want. And then a lot of times, they're not equipped to do some of the things that an emergency room is, or a hospital. So I say the thing is, when you go to a hospital or an emergency department, yes, you're going to might be paying a little more for the visit, but everything that happens in that emergency room is under the umbrella of that charge

0: shortness of breath, really emergency room has the resources that are really needed. We have the advanced imaging, we have the lab, and we have the physicians, and those are really beneficial for those symptoms. And that's really the higher risk of healthcare, the more you want to come into the emergency room.
1: Yeah. What I usually say, and they're like, well, then how do you know? And I say, well, if you got a little sore throat or you got a little cut, you can go to the convenient area if you want an urgent care. I said, but broken, cut, bleeding, difficulty, go to the ER. So that's usually the way I say it. But you bring up some good points. You know, a sore throat, you never know, right? So, or any of those things, it could seem like it's something small, but you're going to possibly go to the ER urgent care, and then they're going to send you over to the emergency rooms. So it's, I always try to see, I'm your friend, real big, good friend, because I always push everybody to the emergency room because I want my clients to be happy and have a great experience and not have to go to one place and another. Because if they go to an urgent care, all of that stuff is, they're going to be billed for. And if you're in an ER, like I said, and plus if they send you, well, I can't do anymore, I'm going to send you to the ER, then you have the ER charge on top of it all. But it's just, it's not common sense, okay, because you have to know those things because a lot of people, they just go into these places assuming that everything's going to be taken care of or they can do everything. And that's not the fact. But your department is equipped to do everything that needs to be done.
2: Correct. We see patients from urgent care all the time.
1: Right.
2: It very, very common. I think that in the end, when it comes to the cost of certain studies, most of the time we're not thinking about anything more than what does this patient need,
1: right,
2: from an ER physician standpoint.
1: Right.
2: What does this patient need? And importantly, you don't want things to be missed. Things can be missed in medicine. We're staffed by docs, and we're going to make sure that the docs are competent, and we're not missing critical diagnoses, and we're taking the best care of people.
1: Yeah, that's a great point. The other thing that comes to mind is a lot of people treat a urgent care or any of those places on the corners as their primary care. Do you see that happening at some of your locations because they don't have a doctor and they just go because they don't have anything and they treat it for everything? I mean, is that something that happens there?
0: I think we have a lot of people who come in for conditions that have previously not been diagnosed because they've had no provider or
1: right,
0: primary care. We're still going to be treating and assessing, and we're going to try to help that person and give them follow-ups to try to get them to the people who need to take care of them after. So we do see that is definitely a trend that we have seen over the last few years. But
1: yeah,
0: again, you come to our emergency room, any emergency room, we're going to assess you, we're going to treat you, and they're going to try to get you to the best follow-up care we can.
1: The other thing is when I run into that situation that they don't have a doctor or anything like that, or they go, well, here's my doctor, but next time I see them, I talk to them, well, I don't have that doctor, I might have this doctor, and I don't have this one, I see this one, because they have like a rotating type of crew, right, or rotating staff, not crew, right, staff. And how is that looked at with the freestanding emergency departments? Is it you're there, and you're not going to be at a different location all the time? Or is it just, I'm going to do this hours here and do the hours there? Do you understand what I mean?
2: As far as PCPs, people come to the ER with PCPs from all over the place, specialists from all over the place. And if we need to speak with a physician regarding someone's care, we call.
1: Right.
2: And if it's during the day, we call the office and we get them on the phone, and we can enhance the patient's care by gathering further history, or arrange close outpatient follow-up, or check to make sure that they agree with our plan and disposition. And

0: But otherwise, how can I elaborate more on that?
1: Yeah, I think I explained it wrong, or my question was wrong. If what I mean by that is, if a person comes to the emergency department, are they always going to see, or is Jen always going to be there? Is Dr. Sony going to always be there?
0: I understand that.
1: Or is it like, oh, he's not here anymore, and so they have that rotating staff. Is that the same way? Because you have a satellite here, you have a satellite there. Is it a rotating staff? They're there on Tuesdays, and they're here on Wednesday, and Dr. Sony's only here on Thursdays and Fridays. Is that how that works?
2: Staffing's a little bit more unpredictable than just a rotating. That being said, we have their medical health records that are pretty complete, and we can see what has been done prior. And with the notes that the providers put in and the nurses put in, we can get a really good picture of what's going on.
1: Right. That brings up another little important question. History or what's going on with the patient. How easy is that for you to access, like, what's going on that you just might not be able to see in the right on the face of things? Is there the information that you can pull from that, or are you doing it like, this is my diagnosis? Like you said, nothing is certain sometimes, and you could go down the road, the same road that someone else has gone down. Is there any type of stop gaps like that?
0: So history matters, and EHR access, intra-facility EHR access, electronic health record access between facilities, it doesn't always happen. But at the same time, human beings, we can be complex, but we're simple. And when you present with an emergency, part of our job is to be able to diagnose and manage what's going on. People are going to have risk factors that are going to predispose them to emergencies. I'm not always going to know those risk factors. Maybe they're a poor historian. Maybe they're unresponsive. But if they're having an emergency, I'm going to identify it and I'm going to manage it. So having EHR records help. And when you have complex patients that are stable, we can request records. We can pick up the phone and speak with their specialists. We can gather further history via this method. But I'm always seeing people without incomplete histories.
1: Right.
0: No matter where I am, I'm able to manage them.
1: Right. You just got to go with what you are. Your training is in what you believe in, right? And your diagnosis.
2: Also, people presenting to the emergency room may be there for something that's completely unrelated for their history, such as a broken bone. And that may not be relevant to need to know what their history has been.
1: Right, right. So what is the most common thing that you folks see?
0: We see everything. That's the common
1: thing. There's got to be like top three things that somebody comes in for,
0: sure,
1: you know,
0: we can list some.
1: We got to, you know, like what's
2: abdominal
1: one or two
2: pain.
1: Of them? What is it?
2: Abdominal pain, chest pain, kind of year round. As we get into the winter, shortness of breath, flu, RSV, for kids. Those are the main ones. I think are nausea, vomiting.
1: Yeah.
2: Typical.
1: Yeah.
0: It's the same way that you look at the answer to your question is the same way you look at a patient when they're presenting with a systemic complaint. You start from head to toe, which you can kind of see through them. When you look at them, which organ could this be? Which organ system could this be?
1: Right.
0: So you just move from head to toe. Headache, chest pain, abdominal pain, shortness of breath, cough, fever.
1: So when you look at me, what do you see?
0: I see.
1: What do
0: nice,
1: I need?
0: You need a good handshake and a cup of coffee. You know, yeah. I see a nice, healthy guy.
1: All right. Well, I hide it pretty well then. I always wonder like how many like, oh, we're gonna see like 500 people today, and 490 of them are gonna be, you know, sore throats. And that's the other thing, when you go into an ER and you have a broken bone, the majority of the people you see are hacking up, you know, and sick, and like, just like you said, abdominal pains or just like, oh great, that's the other thought. You're gonna go in for a broken bone and you're gonna come out with the flu, because everybody is sick in there. So it's I guess the most common thing, as I answered my own question, is just like sickness.
2: Well, I would like to say that's one of the benefits of doing our direct bedding when patients come in, that you're not waiting with a lot of people who might get you sick.
1: Right.
2: So that's one of our things that we try to do is when you get to our emergency rooms, we try to get you right back, not only to be seen and assessed, but also into a place that's a little quieter.
1: Yeah. How big is the facility? I meant to ask you that at the beginning. Is like, you know, you say we'll get you to a bed. I mean, how big is that?
2: We have 11 treatment rooms, which includes a trauma room. And really, we have some other spaces that we could use, but usually I find that is sufficient so that everyone can have a place that we assess that's private.
0: Right. These rooms are a bit larger than what we're used to. It's truly a beautiful facility.
1: It looks amazing when I see the pictures, so I mean, I'm sure it's beautiful. So, can I get a tour after we leave here? Like, you know,
0: sure.
1: Go through?
2: Absolutely.
1: All right. Yeah, okay. Well, I'll bring my boss with me, and he can critique everything for you.
2: Absolutely. Glad to have you.
1: Whether you like it or not, he'll critique it. Because that's just my manager.
0: We can run through some stroke protocols and show you guys our expedited stroke process.
1: Which is actually a very good question I should be asking. What are symptoms that people most often would wait too long or before seeking emergency care? So what are the symptoms that, you know, look, don't wait, right? I mean, you always hear that, don't wait, come to the hospital, but why? What are the most of the symptoms you see, or somebody waited too long?
0: So, chest pain and shortness of breath. If somebody feels that they're going to pass out, if somebody presents with a high fever and they don't feel well, and it's not very clear cut that they're young and their brother or sister has influenza. They have a fever and runny nose and sore throat and cough. You may be able to wait on that for some degree of time, but things you don't want to wait on are somebody that really does not feel well, feels like they're going to pass out, having active chest pain, difficulty breathing, and very importantly, stroke symptoms. So severe persistent headache, unusual sudden onset headache, double vision, inability to walk straight. You're not grabbing objects the same. Their facial droop, speech disturbance, muscular weakness. Say an arm or a leg is weak or numb. These are stroke symptoms, and they need to be addressed as soon as possible. We have a 4.5 window in most cases to address these. Patient comes in. They're having stroke symptoms. They get a thorough neurological exam by the ER provider, and they are scanned, CAT scan of the head, to ensure that there's no bleeding process. And if their symptoms are disabling, on site we offer them tenecteplase, powerful clot busting medication, where you can see complete resolution of symptoms in a third or more of cases. It's amazing to I've been at emergency at freestanding emergency rooms where I can provide ultra fast stroke care, and I've seen patients come in with absolutely disabling stroke symptoms, and they come right in. I dry read the scan. A neurologist is also at my side via monitor, participating in joint decision making, and they're on within seconds to minutes, and we are discussing the risks of intervention. And I can see at times within 10 to 20 minutes of neurological symptoms, disabling neurological deficits, complete resolution, those of which you would not see without intervention.
1: Yeah, and that's amazing. Permanent. That's amazing. And that's why they say don't wait. You can act on it quickly because how long when somebody's getting a symptom like that or stroke, let's get to the hospital. I mean, how much time are they? You said 4.5, right? I mean, what did you mean by that?
0: Well, that's generally your window from time of known onset of symptoms to intervene with clot busting medication. But at the same time, very large strokes may have vessel occlusions. So we have major vessels that supply certain areas of the brain, and you have up to 24 hours to treat those via removing those clots.
1: So we're almost out of time, but did you have something to say, Jen?
2: I was just saying that anytime you delay with stroke symptoms, you're more likely to have symptoms after, even with the treatment. So as soon as you start getting any of those symptoms that Dr. Sunny said, you want to try to get to emergency care right away, because any delay can cost you some brain and some function.
1: Right.
2: So we really want to get those immediately.
1: The,
0: very good point.
1: Yeah. The very anticipated, I don't know, I enjoy it, but the next 3 or 4 days we're going to be in a severe heat wave. So what's your best advice for people to be able to avoid any type of something that I'm not going to probably listen to?
0: Stay cool, stay hydrated, stay in the shade, stay with airflow. And, if it gets hot, carry around one of those fans that has a mister on it. You know, it's called convective cooling. This is how we treat hyperthermia patients. If somebody comes in hyperthermic, I'm going to use convective cooling, spray them down, use a fan, and put cold packs in their armpits and groin and along their carotids, along all the major vasculature, and give them some cold fluids. So external cooling is the same as internal cooling. A good glass of cold water is a way to cool your core, and it matters.
1: All right. Well, we all need a glass of cool water, I think. I'm going to keep some around. I only like ice cold water. But anyway, we are out of time. I want to thank Dr. Sunny and Jen White for coming in from the CMC's Freestanding Emergency Department. And this is Perry Cataldo and the Perry Cataldo Show. So, and remember, everyone, health is wealth.

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1: This is Ben Biskovich, owner of Heal Strong for Life, concierge physical therapy and personal training, here with your healthy moment. If you're over 50, your news feed is likely dominated by articles on wellness and longevity. I guess it's better than the reverse home mortgage and erectile dysfunction ads while beginning in a few years. A weak grip strength is not only associated with physical disability and frailty, but is a better predictor of dying early from all kinds of diseases, including heart disease. Recent studies have shown that grip strength to be a better indicator of heart health and risk of heart attack than blood pressure. So what's going on? Basically, grip strength is an easy, fast, inexpensive, safe way to test your overall upper body strength. We're not counting push-ups or pull-ups or testing your one rep max in the bench press or squat. Simply squeeze this $30 to $50 tool called a dynamometer as hard as you can to register the amount of pounds of force you can produce. Then we can correlate that with age and gender norms to see if you are at increased or decreased risk for premature death. That doesn't mean that squeezing a tennis ball to improve your grip strength is going to make you live longer. In fact, it'll probably just give you lateral epicondylitis. I've seen a few posts from influencers recommending holding on a chin-up bar as hanging there as long as you can. This is double stupid. Hanging from a chin-up bar is going to stretch out your shoulder ligaments and pinch your rotator cuff, leading to instability and pain. However, if you have the strength to pull yourself up at least 10% to engage your biceps, posterior deltoid, shoulder blades, and back muscles, that makes all the difference. 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
4: 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Yes, we are all set up, ready to go. The wise women are looking sharp today, even though we are very warm. Yes. Not in the studio. The studio feels very comfortable, in case George is listening. We are fine. he'll come running over. Anyway, I'm your host, Julie Rutkowski, and I'm talking about all things wicked good for the mind, body, and soul. 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Be sure to like us on Facebook, and you'll get notified when there is a live show and a new upcoming guest, or a former guest that is making a repeat performance. And so, so we are having a great time here already. We haven't even started the show. That's right. I'm with Heidi Drake. How are you, Heidi?
5: I'm wonderful. Thank you. And you?
4: I am doing very well. Thank you very much. Even though we did mess up the dates, but that's okay. That was all on me. So that's perfect. Pam, how are you doing?
6: I'm doing great. Are now you? That after 3 years, I know we meet on the fourth Monday of the month. I'm great.
4: That's why we get along so well. Because
5: What?
4: We meet the fourth, even though
6: I thought it was the third.
5: We flow with the go.
4: Yes, exactly.
6: Just because I was knocking on the window last week. Yeah. Don't mind me.
4: Were you?
6: No.
4: Oh, my Lord. Oh, my God. How about a business update? What did you decide on?
6: Woo, woo.
4: Okay. All right. Here we go.
6: Yeah. Super right. Excited. Last week, I think on the 23rd, Money Mastery with Pam went down for the last time.
4: Down.
6: It's gone.
4: All right. So I can't put at Money Mastery with Pam anymore.
6: Well, you can. It just won't take people anywhere.
4: This website
6: they
4: is now.
6: They can still email me at Pam at Money Mastery with Pam, but the new name?
4: Yes.
6: Drum roll, please.
4: All right. Drum roll.
6: Women Navigating Wealth.
4: Oh.
6: .com.
4: .com. All right.
6: So the website is not up. The URL is purchased. That's as far as
4: very good.
6: 9 years. I loved what you said when we first got here, or someone said.
4: Yeah.
6: 9 years and we reinvent ourselves. And I think I was saying 10, but 9's close enough.
4: 9's close. That's usually the magic number.
5: Congratulations.
6: Yeah. Thank you. Very excited about
4: this. Two W's in there. I'm very impressed because last time we talked about lots of W's.
6: Yeah. Wicked wise women. I kept it.
4: Wicked wise wealth.
6: Yeah.
4: I love that. Women Navigating Wealth.
6: Yeah.
4: Yeah.
6: And that tells you everything you need to know.
4: It's all there in three words. Right. Three little words. Yes. Eat, pray, love.
6: Right. And hope they come.
4: They will.
5: Trust.
4: And so what's trust, that's right. Thank you. So what will be your next step? So we're going to hold you accountable for next month.
6: Sure. Well, not much will happen this month because I do have someone that I'm working with to build this all out, the website and the membership. It's going to be a membership site for women who are either inheriting it, money or have already inherited money. And so we're going to be building that out. It will take us probably a couple of months before. I'm hoping, you know, September we'll launch and we'll see.
4: You feel good about it.
6: Oh, my gosh. I'm like so excited about this. I'm very nervous about getting the first few clients. And is there really? I know.
4: You've already had them.
6: I know yeah. that there's a need for this.
4: Yep.
6: I know there is.
5: Then you want to go, I know, not I know. Yeah. I know. I know there is a need for this.
6: I know in my soul.
4: Heidi yeah, says, shake your head yes, up and down.
6: Okay.
4: There is
6: so
4: a need.
6: So I guess I've been going like you've been doing crazy.
5: You're sending a mixed message.
4: To the universe.
5: Yes, I know.
4: I know, so, I know, I know.
6: Yeah. So I was on a podcast the other day, and the person...
4: Were you an expert?
6: I was.
4: Yes.
6: I was an expert. And the person who was coordinating the podcast from behind the scenes, actually, we talked afterwards because she's exactly who I'm catering the business to.
4: Oh, that's awesome.
6: Yeah. A young woman who's going to be left a lot of money by her silent generation parents.
4: Mm-hmm.
6: And they won't talk about it. So how does she prepare for the unknown? You
4: That's
6: know?
4: Right.
6: Yeah.
4: Well, she has you.
6: She does now.
4: That's right.
6: Yeah.
4: Oh.
6: So it's just, I'm excited.
4: Congratulations.
6: Thanks.
4: That's good.
5: And
4: oh,
5: when
4: my
5: people
4: goodness.
5: Are in the flow, they attract the next step. The next.
6: And the funny thing is, I am waiting for my sixth inheritance to arrive at my house. My sixth.
5: Oh. Fantastic.
4: Yeah. Congratulations.
6: Yeah.
5: So you speak from wisdom.
6: Right. Right. Like I said earlier today to a bunch of women, I said, yes, I'm a serial inheritor. Don't think that that's great because that comes at a lot of loss.
4: Oh, that's right? Exactly right. Careful what you wish for.
6: Right.
4: Mm-hmm.
6: Right.
4: That's
6: but
4: a good
6: ultimately, we're,
4: point.
6: We're there. I mean, women are poised to receive the largest amount of transfer of wealth ever in the history of America. So here we go.
4: Yeah, that's because
5: I'm curious.
6: Yeah.
5: How are you aware of that? Like what tells you that?
6: A lot of the news media tells me that. A lot of financial planners will tell you that the silent generation and boomers have amassed large amounts of money in their 401ks and in just other saving vehicles, and that we are dying. You know, okay. The silent generation in particular, they're...
5: I've never heard of the silent generation. Is it the generation after the baby boomers?
6: That would be our parents.
5: Oh, our parents. Before
6: our
5: the baby
6: parents.
5: Boomers.
6: Okay. So my
4: after
6: father,
4: the war.
5: Okay.
6: My father was a silent generation.
4: When was your dad born?
6: 23.
4: Yeah, my dad was 32.
6: Mm-hmm. And he left me a half a million at the age of 25. That didn't work out so well for me.
5: I've heard those stories before. I happen to know a friend in the same. Yeah. Mm-hmm.
6: Yes. So I'm amazed. I mean, I haven't had my parents in 40 years, right? So I'm amazed when people my age still have their parents. Mm-hmm. But it is a factor.
4: Mm-hmm.
6: They are out there.
5: Yes.
4: Yes.
6: God love them.
5: Interesting.
4: Mm-hmm. Mm-hmm. Yeah. Anyway. Once you start digging into the finances, because again, they're silent. You don't know what they have, what they don't have, and then all of a sudden, it's you're faced
6: with now. And that was their culture to be raised in silence. You know,
5: mm-hmm. Yeah, you didn't talk about money,
4: never, ever.
6: And I don't know that us baby boomers are much better, but let's hope we can start that dialect because, unfortunately, we
4: dialogue.
6: Are dying off.
4: Mm-hmm.
6: Dialogue. Help me out here, Julie. It is summer.
4: I say, what dialect are you speaking?
6: Right. I'm going
4: money.
6: To Canada.
4: Talking to money. That's awesome. Good. You get a passport. Oh, my goodness. Heidi, how are you?
5: I'm good.
4: Good. How's the, I wrote this down. Glenn and Heidi's healing heart.
5: That's us.
4: Circle going.
5: It's exactly what it's meant to be. We're doing... circles have still been quiet, yet we're really appreciating like the one-on-one that we're getting, like because people are showing up at like maybe one or two, and then we get to go really deep.
4: You do.
5: And so that we really appreciate that. And today just feels really good. It's the full moon today.
4: Oh,
5: it's
4: is it? Oh,
5: that's powerful, right. Powerful full moon today. And Mercury just went retrograde, I believe, in Cancer.
6: Oh, no.
5: No, that's not an oh, no. We're programmed to think that.
4: For me, it is.
5: I don't know.
6: Hence, there goes that laptop. I know it's going.
5: It's. I'm feeling good, so I'll beam that out to you, and hopefully that will pick
4: absorb
5: it up.
4: It.
5: There you go.
4: You just have to be there. It's a time not to do like big contracts, or you know, because it kind of sets you back a little bit. So that just you sometimes you have to redo things, which is why they say,
5: and that's what the retrograde means. It's all the REs: rest, renew, relax, review.
6: Relive. Wow.
5: Relive.
4: Mm-hmm.
6: Wow. Just saying. You said RE.
5: Yeah. I haven't thought of that one before.
6: That's why I'm here.
5: Living it over again? Making different choices.
6: No, we're breaking those cycles. Remember, Heidi?
5: Okay.
4: Oh, my goodness.
5: Revive. How there about revive?
4: Oh, I love that. Revive. Sure. Yeah. Yep. Excellent. Yeah. Wow. So the 4th is coming up. I'm just going to give a shout out to the our country, 250 years. And it's our responsibility as boomers and silent generation to teach our young kids what it was like for us and kind of give some messages to them.
6: Do you remember what it was like 50 years ago?
4: Yeah, when it was the 200, deal. It was a big deal. That's right.
6: Big, big deal.
4: I do remember.
6: Yeah, me too.
4: Well. Mm-hmm. Yep, this is going to be a big deal too.
6: I hope so.
4: Yeah. Not in Nashua, but you can go to Hollis. Apparently, they're doing a big deal.
6: They're doing 11 days a big deal.
4: Yeah, it is. Yeah. Wow. So
5: interesting.
4: Yeah, but nothing really dedicated going on in Nashua. So it's been all over Facebook.
6: Okay.
4: So yeah. But anyway, so I feel that's my responsibility to do teaching for, you know, sort of what that was all about.
6: Well, so we have a generational thing in our family, which is really quite comical if you look at it. For a long time, my in-laws would have a really big 4th of July event. Mm-hmm. It could be anywhere, right? But it was a big deal. 60, 65 people came. So they're no longer with us. So the core family still keeps that together. We might hate it, but we're going to do it, right? So then this year, the younger generation were like, you got to take this over, right? So they come up with a bright idea to go to Sturbridge Village. Well, now none of the elders like that idea.
4: Why are you going to Sturbridge Village?
6: That was the big question. So for the longest time, I email them back. I'm like, girls, I am not going to that. We're just not going. And the more I think about it, like, what am I telling my grandchildren? If this is a family event on the 4th, shouldn't you show up? And just because you tell the younger generation to do something differently, and they do.
4: Yeah.
6: Don't you think you need to support them?
4: Yes, Pam.
6: Right. I'll be there.
4: Okay.
6: The 3rd, the 4th, and the 5th.
4: Oh, wow. Yeah. Hey, why not?
6: I got goodie bags for the adult, younger generation.
4: Okay.
6: And goodie bags for the littles.
4: We're cool.
6: Fun.
4: That would be great.
6: Yeah.
4: So are you, like, you're doing a cookout? Or
6: I have no idea what we're doing. I know there's a pool there. I've got a pool chair. That's all I care about. You guys go out and watch the battlefields. I'm good.
4: Okay. That's awesome. Oh, my goodness. Wow. Yeah. Yeah. I just, yeah. Oh, my God. And the Silver Knights. That's we were at the Silver Knights game, the local baseball team. We were there with the littles, the grand littles, on Friday night, and they were, you know, there was predicted rain, you know, kind of a threatening thunderstorm, but we watched the clouds as they sort of moved right all around us. And there was fireworks afterwards, so we kept our fingers crossed. Well, as life had it, right at the 7th inning, I think it was the 7th and a half inning, the all of a sudden, the skies, and we heard people screaming, and we're like, what are they screaming about? And you could see it coming right across the field. What a bunch of life lessons those little guys learned. Number one is people can still have fun in the rain. It was pouring, like in that, but the players were still out because they couldn't come in until they were told to. So they're still out. Next thing you know, their shirts are off. They're running around. It was not the players, and they won because not me. They won because of because they were winning at the time. Everybody kind of stood underneath the, you know, the stadium and waited to find out, you know, they're going to call the game, what's going to happen. And so they made the big announcement that it was that the game is called. They won. The Silver Knights won. And the fireworks are going to happen. Lights went down. Immediately, lights went down. Fireworks all over the place, and I have great photos of the grandkids just standing like through the tunnel as watching the fireworks, just completely drenched. It was so great.
5: That's awesome.
4: And they, yeah, it was superb.
6: That's so cool.
4: Yeah. So if you haven't been to the Silver Knights, and I think there's a game on the 4th, actually. Don't quote me on that, but I think there is. And they're just try it. They have the second greatest number of people average per game, which is 1,500 people per game that go down to Holman Stadium. So yeah, there's a following.
6: I'm thinking of the Fisher Cats. That's
4: different
6: Manchester.
4: Than the Miss Manchester. Yeah, okay. And this is kind of one level lower.
6: Okay,
4: they're all college kids. Anyway, so just a shout out to them.
6: Good.
4: Yeah, it was very, very cool. So, and so we had you guys had homework to do.
5: Always.
4: That's right, because we're going
6: homework?
4: Through. Yes. Well, you had to read your chapter.
6: Oh, well, I did that.
4: I know. That was
5: she's
4: your
5: like,
4: homework.
5: All of a sudden, she's in like, school, panic. And she's panicking. Oh, my God. Yes.
6: I hate showing up late and unprepared.
4: Yeah. No, you were early and
5: hence
4: prepared.
5: Hence the, hi, as she's running to the door because I'm standing there getting ready to pull out my code
4: number. The code number to get in. That's awesome.
6: I'm like, get out of my way. I got the code.
4: That's good. Oh, yeah, she remembers it.
6: Yeah,
4: that's right. Anyway, so we've been going through and we've decided we're going to do more than one chapter because there's like, I think, 37 chapters and we're going to be doing this in our 80s. You're Badass, How to Stop Doubting Your Greatness and Start Living an Awesome Life, came out in 2013 by Jen Cicero. It had 4.6 out of 5 stars. So people have loved this book. 5 million copies have been sold. And so we're just kind of going through it. It's a quote, under the self-help category. And it's for people who desperately want to improve their lives but don't know how to get busted, how to get started, I would say. So we did chapter one, which is the G word, the God word. Chapter one was My Subconscious Made Me Do It. I don't remember that. My Subconscious Made Me Do It, which was kind of like the stuff that we're born with that we don't even know what's in our DNA.
6: Well, those limiting beliefs.
4: And those limiting beliefs. Exactly. Yeah. And then the second chapter was the G word, which was the God word, sort of. But she sort of talked about it. Yeah, it talked about the universe. Yeah, she different names for it. Present as a pigeon, which is kind of stretching yourself. I didn't show you the pigeon move.
5: The pigeon pose.
4: Pigeon pose.
6: Oh, right,
4: remember,
6: right.
4: I promised you I would do that last month.
6: Yeah, because I couldn't visualize that.
4: No, it's tough to visualize. And chapter four we went to, the name of the chapter was The Big Snooze. And they're very short chapters, and in most of the chapters, I thought that she could really have delved much more into some of the topics. But I'll sort of read a synopsis about the chapter, and then we'll go into some of the things about what we thought. All humans have an ego. Some egos are bigger and more impactful than others. Ego plays a critical role in denying some people an opportunity to achieve their dreams. Sincero says that there are people who spend a lot of their time wanting to be other people as a result, failing to develop who they are. She says the big snooze, which is our ego, operates according to your limiting beliefs, your own limiting beliefs. This is the garbage that was stuffed into your subconscious as a kid that doesn't ring true for you, as well as the decisions you've made about yourself that are less than flattering or empowering. When people pursue other interests and forget who they are, they lose opportunities that they may work against in their personal happiness. Sincero says that there are people with the wrong mentality regarding who they want to be, who they want to be against, and who they are. That's a little bit of a chewy statement right there. But what did you guys think about the whole ego? And to me, it reminded me of I taught nursing school, and there was nothing. So all the nursing students came in. They were so excited. They couldn't. I mean, they knew this was the first day they stepped foot. The second they were accepted into the program, but the minute they started, that they knew that their life was going to change. That they were going to have to work really hard, because we warned them that they were going to have to work really hard. They were going to have to make serious adjustments in their life, including teaching your kids how. Most of them were not young kids, teaching your kids how to do their own laundry. But somewhere along the line, usually around Christmas time, when the parents weren't totally, the mother, father, whoever, wasn't totally available, there seemed to be disasters in the family, which is kind of what we had just talked about before the show started. Mm-hmm. Something would come up. There was barriers that were put that could have been managed. It seems like they were purposeful. That my word, you know, the purpose. It just stymied them. They just had to work through all of that in order to continue. And it was really hard. Some of them were able to, and some of them weren't.
6: I was just going to say, I bet some of them were not able to do it.
4: Absolutely. Absolutely.
6: Challenges do them in.
4: That's right. Either they failed out. And again, that's self-sabotage right there, because you were doing fine up until that point, self-sabotage, or whatever the disaster was unmanageable unless they were there managing it. And it was a million things. Mm-hmm. Husband lost
6: his
4: job. Pick something. Exactly. You know, and I see people that want to lose weight, that, you know, other people that want to stop drinking, people that, I don't know, fill in the, you know.
5: I keep thinking about the backstory, like what were they saying? What were they focusing on? I mean, you bring that up, approaching Christmas.
4: Mm-hmm.
5: I mean, what's life for most mothers and women at Christmas time? You're having to shop for the presents.
6: Chaos.
5: You've got so many more expectations, responsibilities, as well as we have less light, less oxygen because the leaves are all off the trees, and people are spending less time outside to help them balance. So you get all that's kind of going against you, where you should be spending more time nurturing yourself and in other ways, and you have more expectations heaped upon you.
4: Yes, and you have a big test coming up on Friday.
5: Yeah.
4: That is going to make or break you.
5: Yeah.
4: You know, that's going to continue.
5: And unless you're really good at self-care.
4: That's right. And managing your time.
5: And delegating.
4: And having
5: to the kids.
4: And having positive people around you.
5: Yes.
4: That was the key. Mm-hmm.
5: Yes.
4: Which is sometimes the faculty could do that. Go ahead, Pam.
6: Well, and she talks about that, right? She talks about you should, if you don't have supporters in your life, you need to find them.
4: Mm-hmm.
6: Or if you have naysayers in your life, maybe you need to get rid of them.
5: Yeah.
4: Right.
6: Or shelf them for a while.
4: Or at least shut them off.
6: Don't give them the power.
4: Don't give them the power. And right. there are ways to do that.
5: Or your energy. I mean, and all that is what Glenn and I talk about all the time, which is your diet is more than just what you eat and drink. Mm-hmm. It's who you spend time with. It's what you spend time doing, like inputting things into your head, people you're around. Like if you get, this is a friend that you get together with that every time you leave her, you feel like you're dragging your behind and you're just done. That might be a bye-bye or like just.
6: Mm-hmm. That's so hard. It's so hard.
5: Why is that hard?
6: Well, if you're used to having that friendship and you rely on it, they rely on you, and you realize that this just isn't serving you anymore, it's not healthy for you, and you need to move on.
5: Hello, codependency.
6: Heidi, say more.
5: You depend on it. You rely on it. You rely on them being around them and having them make you feel like you're totally drained.
6: Well, it's what you've known.
5: Yes, the familiar hell is much more.
6: Which is what the ego
5: unfamiliar
6: is protecting you from. Mm-hmm. The ego will keep you in that because it's what you know versus the unknown.
5: Yes, well, and it all comes down to caring how you feel.
4: Who?
5: You yourself. Okay. Like, how do you feel when you're with that person? If you feel sucked, dry, drained, and like just waiting for your turn to unload when you didn't even like them unloading on you, You have to care about how you feel. And if it doesn't feel good, making it a priority to make choices,
6: hard choices
5: that make you feel good.
6: Right.
5: Right. Yeah.
6: I agree.
4: Could you do it?
6: I don't think a younger person me could do it.
4: Age and wisdom is
6: yeah,
4: such a beautiful
6: thing. I don't have time
4: thing.
6: For you anymore. Like, yeah. If you are, like, if I have to meet all your needs and my needs aren't getting met, unless there's a really good reason why I got to stay in your orbit, mm-hmm. I'm not there.
4: Mm-hmm. And
6: move on.
4: That's such a good point. And the question is, do you tell that person?
6: I don't. I'm too much of a coward. I just move on.
4: I think they call that ghosting.
6: Oh, I'm great at that.
5: Yeah.
4: How about you, Heidi? Would you say something?
5: I just
4: friend
5: I
4: versus
5: had something fairly recently where I just didn't respond. I just didn't respond to the text that the message they sent because there had been multiple things, and then I just went, I get nothing with the last one that they sent. And then they reached out again recently, and they're like, oh, you know, I haven't heard from you in a while. And I'm like, they wish me happy birthday. Uh-huh. But it came with like.
4: With a
5: an
4: little,
5: agenda of like, yeah. Oh, I haven't heard from you since.
4: So I'm going to use this excuse to
5: and
4: reach
5: out. And I was
4: out.
5: Like, thank you so much. And I'm really happy for this thing they shared about what's going on in their life. And
4: that was it.
5: Yeah, that's it.
4: Mm-hmm.
6: They'll just move on to the next person that they can suck the blood from.
5: Well, and that's great.
6: Yeah.
4: It's hard, though. I agree with you.
5: Mm-hmm. It gets. Yeah. As you reap the benefits of doing that, it gets easier. I remember I had a...
6: I agree.
5: I started going to a craniosacral woman years ago. And at that point, my vibe where I was at was pretty low. I still had my son living with me. Life was really challenging. And when I started to go to her, I was vibrationally in a lower place than she was. And as I got my son into, you know... residential program yeah. and out of my house, and I started to get my vibration up, and then I was going to this woman and I felt like mine was rising and hers was bringing me down.
4: Mm-hmm.
5: And I was like, okay, I want somebody with her cranial sacral skills, but who is not talking politics or cheering on the partner I'm get ready to leave, like wanting me to see his. I'm like, yeah, no. And within a week, mm-hmm. I had this new person, and I didn't even know that's what they did.
4: Okay.
5: I was like, I know I'm supposed to have an appointment with them. And when I made the phone call, because this woman didn't use any technology other than a phone and an answering machine and a pencil, which is totally fine.
4: Yep.
5: I had scripted out what I was going to say, and it was, thank you. Our time is complete. Hopefully the opening of my appointments will allow your wait list to get the opportunity to see you.
4: Mm-hmm.
5: I wish you well.
4: Yeah.
5: I got off of leaving that message because I didn't get to ever speak to her, you know, live.
4: Yeah.
5: And I was like, yes. I'm like, what else do I want to get written? Like, what else am I wanting to do? I was so fired up. Mm-hmm. It felt so good.
6: Well, yeah. That's the year of the snake right there, right? Shedding things that don't
5: this
6: serve
5: was years
6: you.
5: Ago, though.
6: But maybe it was the year of the snake.
4: You
6: should go back
4: 12 years ago. That's great.
5: Yeah.
4: Maybe.
5: That, it was empowering. You know, what's on the other side of fear? Freedom.
4: That's what this is. This is the whole chapter, I thought, was about fear.
5: Yeah.
4: Fear of taking that next step.
6: Right.
4: Fear of self-sabotaging yourself.
5: Like you have the wall so high, and then you find out it's only an inch high, and you step over mm-hmm. and go, why did I wait so long? Well, right. How did I? Because you have any hesitation, then everything in your life is going to show up to give you even more, which is what
6: validation.
5: That those stories that she shares about the person's like, I'm going to go ahead and I'm going to quit my regular job and I'm going to set up the business I really want to do. And they do that. And then all this stuff happens that's
4: right.
5: like seems horrific. Are you going to let that drag you down? Or are you going to be like, okay, show me my next best step? Yeah.
4: Is this a sign that
5: or
4: I should be doing?
5: Or are you going to be like, crawl back to it?
6: Gay Hendrix, right? The upper limit. I don't know if you've read Gay Hendrix.
4: No.
6: The upper limit is when you step into something other than what you're accustomed to, that's a step above all the things that happen. You know, will you survive them? Will you meet the challenges mm-hmm. of them? Will you succeed to the upper limit? That's probably not the tenets of that book, so don't quote me on that, but it came to mind.
5: Yeah.
6: But you know what? When you were talking about wanting her skill set, but someone different, I have a mentor, and she once said to me, she goes, you know, Pam, I will be so happy when you outgrow me.
4: That is supposed to happen.
6: It is.
4: With mentors.
6: Right.
4: Absolutely.
6: Mm-hmm. And I, you know, I couldn't see. I'm thinking, no, don't leave me. Yes. I have abandonment issues. You can't go anywhere. But, yeah.
5: Well, and the other piece about what you were sharing a moment ago with the, you know, getting up to the next level is getting out of your comfort zone, which she talks about too in there, because that's where growth happens. Mm-hmm. You know, stagnation. I don't even know how they give it a comfort zone labeling. Mm-hmm. It is the familiar hell as opposed to the unfamiliar hell.
6: Yeah.
5: But
4: again, it's fear.
5: It is core.
4: Your people's inner core is just fear based. Like, oh my God, what if this happens? Well, what if it does happen? That's okay.
5: Right.
4: Who are you? The big snooze.
6: Yeah, big snooze. So when I read the chapter, one of the things that came up for me is, who are you to do that? For the person who quit their high-tech job to go out and be a coach.
4: That was exactly my...
6: You know, so what runs in my mind is like, when the thought came to work with inheritors, I was thinking, who are you to do that? Who are you to do that? Until something happened to me that I was like, if I am not one of the most qualified people to work with inheritors, I don't know who is out there.
4: That's right. Who would do it?
6: Right.
4: So or could do it.
6: I had to put that, I think it was that breaking point for me that up until then I was like, who are you to do that? You always wanted to, but so who are you to do that?
4: Yeah, so
6: I was
4: you're
6: too
4: talking,
6: afraid.
4: Yeah, you're talking yourself right out of it.
6: Exactly. Mm-hmm. And then that breaking point came and I said, if not me, then who?
4: Mm-hmm.
5: And that who are you to do that, that's the ego.
6: And like that's wanting the fear to factor. Keep you. Mm-hmm.
5: Where you were.
6: Safe,
4: yes.
6: Comfortable, yes. Unhappy.
4: My basic ADLs, you know.
6: ADLs?
4: Like, yeah, assist, you know, that your daily, what you need for daily living, you know, food, water, clothes, you know, you're able to get through the day.
5: And, you know, and what
4: But there's no higher, how do I say this? There's no learning. There's nothing that for you is taking you to the next level of feeling good. I'm not saying that clear, but go ahead, Heidi.
5: Yeah, I lost it. I'm like, I was going to say
4: Heidi,
5: something
4: about Glenn.
6: It will come back.
4: It will come back, exactly.
5: Yeah.
4: But one of the, as I was getting ready for the show, it came up on my Facebook. How did it know I was getting ready for my show? But it was on a site I follow, the Appalachian Trail, right? It's really interesting to see how folks, and this woman said, I dropped everything. I quit my job today, and I'm doing the Appalachian Trail on Monday. I'm starting the trail on Monday. And she posted, what advice do you have? Well, the
6: start in Katahdin, like, because you're not going to make it going the other way.
4: Right, exactly. Yes. So I was thinking, I have a daughter. You both have daughters. If our daughters came to us and said, I quit my job. Regardless, maybe they had kids, maybe they didn't have kids, maybe it doesn't even, maybe it's just on a whim with a friend, this is what I want to do, you know, what would we say? As I mean, we're supposed, you know.
5: Woo-hoo!

0: And she said, I'd like to hike the Appalachian Trail when I graduate. And my response was, and I don't know what her father's was, but mine was, not alone. You know, so you better find someone to hike it with. So now in hindsight, I mean, she hiked it 4 months, 9 days, got a husband, got two kids out of the deal. Sitting here today, I'm like, I could have sent her off with a raving lunatic. You know, mm-hmm. I didn't care as long as she was with someone on the trail so that she didn't meet a raving lunatic on the trail.
1: That's right.
0: You know, so she did come home. But my son-in-law had had enough. And I supported, I mean, don't get me wrong, like people in this book said to the coach wannabe, right? Like, aren't you thinking about your family and don't you have bills you have to pay? Don't think that that didn't cross my mind, but I saw him deteriorating in a job that was mentally and emotionally enough.
1: Yeah, sucking the life out of him.
0: It was. Yeah. And he's too young for that. So while he quit his job, and I thought, what the hell is going to happen now? You know, he should see him now. He's got a job that he loves. He gets up every day. He's happy to be there. He is a different person.
2: Mm-hmm. Yes.
0: And he had the stress when he quit his job. He didn't have another place to go. And he bore that stress for a while. And he's not bearing that stress anymore.
2: Sure.
0: Because he knows he's going to be okay.
1: It's the in-between uncomfortable that he made peace with. And I would say that he's not so much a different person, but he's now more his authentic
0: self. Yeah, you're right. Mm-hmm. You're right about that, Heidi. Yeah.
1: Because you, when you're trying to fit into somebody, you're a round peg and you're trying to fit into the square hole of what you're doing. That's very uncomfortable.
0: Mm-hmm. Right. And people just keep banging and banging. Yeah. And you could see the chips just come away from him slowly. Yeah. And not everybody has the position to be able to do that or the courage, quite frankly. It takes a lot of courage to have faith in yourself to do something different.
3: Well, that's that whole ego piece.
0: Right.
3: It's putting that ego aside and being able to believe in yourself. And I'm going to...
1: I remember the thing.
3: Okay, good.
1: So the ego, Glenn likes to say... He tells his ego, the ego is what gets him out of bed in the morning.
0: Mm-hmm.
1: And the ego is there to save your life if you are in a life or death situation. So he tells his ego to go to sleep until he needs it to save his life. Oh, but other than that, stay asleep. It's not that we need to kill it or get rid of it.
0: Because it is us.
1: It's right. Yeah. It's embracing all parts of us, but not let it dictate your life. Not let it put fear into you.
3: I like that.
1: Allowing yourself to go through the fear into freedom.
3: And to to work through it.
1: Yeah.
3: And know that you're going to be okay.
1: Yeah.
3: But I think there are those people who, like if you're, because I think what I read in the chapter was that you have an idea that you want to move forward, that, you know, you want to start a business, you want to give everything up, Heidi, and be with Glenn and work on a completely different level.
0: Mm-hmm.
3: And so who were your cheerleaders and who were the people saying, are you out of your mind? And, you know, and the people that were saying, are you out of your mind, were they the people that you trusted? Or were they the people that you expected that they were going to say that?
1: That's an interesting question because my people were all in here.
0: Yeah.
1: Because when I told them.
3: She's pointing to her head.
1: When I told them, at first it was my sister and Glenn, and I'm like, I know I need to walk away from this job now. I have a very clear knowing. What are they going to think?
0: Mm-hmm.
1: And they're like, all right, well, we're here to support you in whatever way we can. And then it was my stepdad that I was going to therapy to try and work on being able to tell him.
3: Really?
1: And it was building up. I'm like, he's going to be so disappointed in me. He's going to feel like he needs to support me, like financially. Oh, my God. Oh, my God. Oh, my God. So we're in New York City. This is like 6 months of it. We're in New York City. He and my sister and I are off getting manicures and stuff. And we're sitting there. And I say, I've left my job. And he's like... Well, it's about time. I can't believe you stayed in it that long. Lori, when are you going to quit your job? And I went.
0: See, you
1: are
0: thought
1: you, kidding
0: you
1: me?
0: Knew.
1: Exactly. Because
3: he knew you better than you did.
1: I would say that was my ego just being like, oh my God.
0: Well, your ego kept you stuck.
1: Yes.
3: And afraid.
1: Yes.
0: Yeah, and he was that last hurdle for

0: you to feel really comfortable about the decision that you had made.
1: Yeah, totally. Yeah. Awesome. And I'm like, you awesome. Don't do that again, Heidi. Don't just say it. What?
0: Well, and think about it.
1: I tortured myself for months.
2: It sounds
1: the stress
2: like
1: I
2: it.
1: Put myself through.
0: Well, and who's the most important person in that decision, Heidi?
1: Me.
0: Right.
1: Because I knew in my heart, I knew how my body felt that it was like such time.
0: So why did you need the approval of anybody else in your orbit?
1: That was the financial piece.
0: Well, there is
2: Pam.
0: That.
2: Pam, the financial lady. Yeah.
1: I worked so long as per diem that I didn't have much as a retirement plan.
0: Okay,
1: I didn't have
0: valid.
1: A backup as where money was going to come from.
0: But it came?
1: Well, it did.
0: You found some?
1: Oh, it continues to show up.
2: She's like, a whole different mindset.
1: And that was 2019. And the whole other little piece about I was working as an x-ray tech in the medical field, and I chose to leave in October of 2019.
2: Right before.
1: And the way I roll.
2: COVID.
1: If it hadn't happened then, it would have happened in March of 2020. Yet.
0: So you had 5 months of freedom ahead of you.
1: I did.
0: Normal
1: I
0: schedule.
1: Did. Of practice, of making and trusting and just.
0: Yeah.
1: Wow. I'm the happiest I've ever been in my life, and I probably have the least amount of standard security.
0: Financially.
1: Any kind. Like, okay. People would think, how do you live your life like that? And you're not worried all the time. Because I choose to not be worried. And I'm always being provided for and taken care of, no matter what shows up.
0: But let's just clarify that for a moment, Heidi. You take care of yourself, right? You're not going from person to person to be taken care of, correct?
1: Oh, absolutely.
0: You're finding ways to take care of yourself.
1: Yes.
0: Let's not.
1: I am the priority.
0: Okay.
1: I am the priority. My self-care starts with meditation, a non-negotiable. Every day I wake up, it's 20 minutes of stillness. And it can be inside or outside. And then it goes on from there. And it's all that diet stuff. It's what I choose to drink, the supplements I've found that have kept me healthy. It's the mindset. It's the people I'm around. It's, all right, who do we let go? And who do we want to spend more time with? And
0: the financial, there are financial gigs.
1: Yeah, exactly.
2: It's just uncomfortable.
1: And we try new things all the time. I get excited about that. I mean, some people are freaked out by change, and I'm like, bring it. I'm just, change is the one constant, and I'm just ready to try new things all the time.
2: As long as it fits into your vision of.
1: I'm open to, like, if it's come to me.
2: Yep.
1: I know it's showed up for a reason.
2: Okay. So you're just really listening to the universe.
1: Yes.
2: Yeah.
0: Well, and the universe can challenge you, too. Sometimes it will throw in some things that you have no right going down.
1: Sure.
0: You know, and that's where...
2: But you can back up.
1: You need the contrast.
0: Mm-hmm.
1: Because you need... the only way you know what you do want is by having the experience of knowing what you don't want. So it's then creating the positive affirmation or phrase of like, oh, I'm looking at that over there. I welcome abundance, good health when you're watching somebody else having a very opposite experience.
0: Yeah, if I could use that for my sugar intake, that would be awesome. It's so hard.
1: And
0: so
1: then
0: hard.
1: I know my life lesson. My life lesson in this lifetime is not the law of allowing, not I want to be allowed to live my life the way I want to. I need to allow other people to live their lives the way they want to. And the big piece about that is not let it steal my joy how other people are choosing to live their life.
2: Wow.
1: And that I get presented to
0: how
1: me.
0: How did you know that that's your life lesson?
1: Because it comes up over and over and over and over and over and over again.
2: Pam, I always like it when you get her thinking. You can't see it on the radio, but if you're watching on Facebook, this is Pam thinking.
1: So what lesson comes up for you over and over and over again?
0: I don't
1: it must be
0: know.
1: Partly financial if you're a six-time inheritance woman. How about you, Julie?
2: Oh, yeah, I was thinking as you... the lesson that keeps up is to lower the noise. Because the noise around me,
1: Say more.
2: You say more. Just keeping, having lived with, with a chaotic, family, things always kind of, not chaos, just always things happening, always things going on, just to kind of just keep it as simple. And you live a very, my word, simple life. Mm-hmm, mm-hmm. And I see that as being so valuable that I've adjusted as much as, playing, rather being in the dirt than maybe going off, playing gardening than going off and doing something that I have to either pay for or travel to when I can find as much joy being home. Mm-hmm. And I think for me, that's what's come up is enjoying peace, mm-hmm. overall peace. I don't know if that makes sense.
1: Well, because being a nurse, and a woman, you, on top of always doing and needing to save and bring people to appointments and do all chaos. This stuff, learning how to make yourself the priority is a practice.
2: Yes, backing up the train a little bit. And I like Pam, have a lot of sort of people on the outside that I stay connected with, but not all of them are... is it mutual, in terms of, the relationship or, again, it's the yin and the yang, right? Mm-hmm. Sometimes you're the giver, sometimes you're the taker. But usually when you go have relationships, it's a give and a take. And so those are the relationships I'm trying to really prioritize. Mm-hmm. And I, like Pam, have hostages as friends. So I just try to keep, the ones that are close to me, and then let those go, the other ones go. And that's the hard part,
1: And that keeps showing up. I mean, ever since 2020, honestly.
2: Oh,
1: that shows
2: absolutely.
1: Up over and over and over again.
2: The chaos.
1: Yeah, well, and the realization of who you want in your life and who you don't want.
2: Right. Some I can choose and some I can't choose, but at least the ones I can't choose, that you can still minimize interaction.
1: Yes.
2: Because if it doesn't... Pam is like...
3: I gotta go.
1: Our family... I was saying this just last week, I think, in Circle. Our family, their sole purpose... I mean... I do believe we choose our family that we come into.
3: Oh, without a doubt. Without a doubt.
1: So I believe our
3: you don't?
1: Biological family is the ones that provide us the greatest amount of contrast for our highest level of growth and expansion if we choose it.
3: I don't think I have enough money to hire all the therapists that I would need to get to the bottom of why I chose... my family of origin. There's just not enough money in this world.
2: I have nothing to say. Oh my goodness.
3: Oh my God.
2: It's because it's true.
3: So I'm going back to being silent again. Okay? Well, I got to think about all this.
1: And maybe. See, there's a balance in things, though. So you get all that, but you've gotten a lot of inheritance to help you in this.
3: I'm basking in my wealth because of this. Let me tell you, I was just going to say, all of my family of origin is deceased, so I don't need to worry about them coming in my face and throwing something in it. It's only my imagination, and when I'm on the chair in the therapist's office, we relive it. So
1: I would be doing this. If she doesn't do tapping, I would be tapping on myself while in the therapist office.
3: Oh, we do EMDR.
1: Oh,
3: we do
1: perfect.
3: Some great stuff in that chair.
1: There you go. Because the whole reliving thing, without doing EMDR or tapping, you're just reliving.
3: Well, I'll tell you, that is gut-wrenching.
2: But I think
3: you're not up
2: for
3: it. You don't do it.
2: To your point is that you have the inheritances to support your therapy. Mm-hmm.
3: That really stinks that I get money and I have to turn around and pay a therapist. Why can't I go to Cayman?
2: Well,
1: you could. You could. You could.
2: Or you could just meditate. You could meditate in the morning like Heidi does.
3: Yeah, I am just not structured enough for that. I got to work on life a little more.
2: work on it. Yeah, but it's interesting that you use the kind of the outside therapy to
3: I'm not going inside on myself here. So I'm doing that. That's a really great point, Julie, that I am now going to be thinking about for the next month.
2: That's going to give you a couple
3: of
2: sessions.
3: I don't have faith in myself treat myself. I got to pay through the nose for this
2: woman. Right.
1: I will present you with a challenge if you want.
3: I might have to write it down on my phone because, you know, I forgot the homework.
2: That you did your homework.
3: I did.
1: So don't make it any bigger than 1 week. Commit to 1 week of when you first wake up in the morning. And if you have to set the alarm for earlier, do that. Do stillness. And you decide 5, 10, 15, 20 minutes. Don't make it more than 20.
3: Well, while I do it, I want to put on my red light mask.
1: Do whatever you want. Yeah, that's fine. Just sit there. Don't be listening.
3: Okay, or do I need longer?
2: Just be by yourself.
1: If you're willing to commit to 10 minutes,
2: yeah,
1: then commit to 10 minutes. And notice how your week goes compared to when you weren't doing that.
3: Well, I'll tell you, I don't do it now. It's pretty chaotic.
1: All right. Well, see, you're
2: find a chair. Find a space.
1: That would be my challenge. Mm-hmm.
2: You need a zen space.
1: I would do it for the full 7 days.
3: I have those two chairs up in the office.
2: You don't want a zen in your office. You want another place because it's workspace. You need dedicated space. Oh, my gosh.
3: On that happy note.
2: Oh, my goodness. We covered everything here. Oh, my goodness. Grasshoppers, there's a lot for you to chew on this month until the wise women come back. We are here next week, live show. Thank you, everyone. This was a great show. And to Pam and Heidi, who once again graced us with their deep knowledge of
3: wisdom.
2: That's right. Of wisdom. They are badasses for sure. Take care, folks.

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2: If in fact we accept it, that you can charge money to use an international waterway because it happens to be near your territorial space, well then this will spread throughout the world. Like a contagion.
1: Shipping traffic is rebounding through the Strait of Hormuz after recent U.S.-Iran strikes with dozens of vessels transiting daily. The increase follows a reported stand-down agreement to allow safe passage as negotiations continue involving U.S. officials and regional counterparts. New Yorkers are reacting after a series of drone encounters at metropolitan area airports over the past few days.
3: There were at least two sightings at Newark Airport over the weekend, including a near collision, before a pilot landing at JFK Airport Monday reported a drone colliding with the top of the cockpit.
4: I mean, it's pretty scary. I feel like there's a lot going on, so everybody got to have their eyes open.
5: I would think you got to regulate that airspace. It's got to be governed somehow.
6: I'm curious. It makes me think it's people. You know, more and more people have drones. But I don't know.
3: That was all followed by a helicopter pilot reporting he was almost struck by a remote control plane near JFK. The FAA says it gets about 100 complaints a month about unmanned aircrafts. In New York, I'm Natalie Migliori.
1: After days of gas prices falling in the state of California, it's time for them to go back up.
7: A state tax increase is expected to raise the cost of a gallon of gas by 2.2 cents starting on the 1st of July. The excise tax on gasoline will increase in California to 63.4 cents per gallon. The tax applies only to the state's excise tax and is separate from federal taxes and sales taxes already included in the price of the pump. Despite the increase, state officials predict a decline in gas tax revenue as more Californians switch to EVs. I'm Bree Tennis.
1: Wall Street closed higher.
8: At the closing bell, the Dow gained 136 points, the S&P 500 rose 58, and the NASDAQ climbed 393 points. I'm Lizzie Radabali.
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1: A major heat dome is expanding across the eastern U.S., impacting millions and expected to last into the July 4th weekend. Forecasters say it will intensify by midweek, pushing temperatures into the triple digits in cities including Philadelphia, New York, and Washington, with potential for tropical development in the Gulf of America as well as the Atlantic Ocean. Western North Carolina's top trauma hospital is facing its fourth immediate jeopardy designation in 5 years.
12: It's the highest severity warning from the Centers for Medicare and Medicaid Services. Federal Medicare records show Asheville's Mission Hospital warnings came after inspectors found problems tied to failures to isolate contagious patients and to patient deaths. Mission is the only trauma hospital serving the region's 18 mountain counties. The facility has until July 26th to prove its patient safety fixes are working. John Summers, USA Radio News.
1: The movie Supergirl falls short of box office expectations.
13: The new Supergirl movie is facing a weak opening at the box office, with early global earnings falling well below production costs, according to industry estimates. Analysts say the film would need significantly higher revenue just to break even, raising questions about its commercial performance and the broader strategy of the rebooted DC film universe. Studio leadership says the project is only one part of a long-term slate, while competing releases continue to perform strongly in theaters. Ron Warner, USA Radio News.
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18: Hi, this is Sid Mark with more of the Sounds of Sinatra, and the legend continues. Well, way before there was IMAX and Star Wars, we all depended on Frank Sinatra to take us out of this world, and he did so with his music and his movies. This week, Frank Sinatra at the movies on the Sounds of Sinatra. My name is Sid Mark, and you're invited.

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1: And again, we bid you welcome to Frank Sinatra at the Movies. Let's see, you've got the popcorn, I've got the tickets, and Frank has Young at Heart and Can-Can and High Society. Robin and the Seven Hoods, Jokers, Wild, and many more. And we get started right after this.

And again, welcome to the Sounds of Sinatra. This week it's Sinatra at the Movies with Robin and the Seven Hoods. Meet Danny Wilson. Can-Can, Young at Heart. Wait to hear the goodies we have for you this time around with The Joker's Wild. Let's get started. It's Young at Heart. It's Doris Day. It's Ethel Barrymore and Dorothy Malone. It was 1955 and Frank was young at heart.

Ah, yes, Frances Albert in Just One of Those Things and Someone to Watch Over Me, Young at Heart, also in the movie. Now, we don't have time to get to them all. Maybe next week. From Young at Heart, Who Will Ever Forget, One for My Baby, One More for the Road, and You, My Love. Now, in 1960, Frank, along with Maurice Chevalier and Shirley MacLaine and people like Louis Jordan and let us not forget Juliet Prowse, grabbed some of Cole Porter's music for Can-Can. As a matter of fact, Mr. Chevalier did Just One of Those Things in the tempo I believe it was intended for. And Frank grabbed a couple of special tunes as well. We'll have all of that and more with Can-Can right after the coming attractions. For all of you who love to cook Italian, here's a mouthwatering message from Cento.

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3: As Madame du Barry once said to her boyfriend, fare thee well. As Columbus announced when he knew he was bounced, it was swell, Isabel, swell. As Abelard said to Eloise, don't forget to drop a line to me, please. As Juliet cried in a Romeo's ear, Romeo, why not face the fact, my dear? It was just one of those things, just one of those crazy flings, one of those bells that now and then rings, just one of those things. It was just one of those nights, just one of those fabulous flights, a trip to the moon on gossamer wings, just one of those things. If you thought a bit of the end of it when you started painting the town, you'd have been aware that your love affair was too hot not to cool down. Say goodbye, dear, amen. Here, hoping you'll meet her again. It was great fun, but it was just one of those things. If you thought a bit of the end of it when you started painting the town, you'd have been aware that your love affair was too hot not to cool down. 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
1: It's Francis Albert along with Shirley MacLaine and Maurice Chevalier. And Let's Do It and I Love Paris, C'est Magnifique. I think the definitive reading of It's All Right With Me, and then Maurice Chevalier, because I wanted you to hear that rendition of Just One of Those Things. Well, up next, one of my favorites from 1959. This starred one of Frank's dearest friends, Edward G. Robinson, and Eleanor Parker, and Carolyn Jones, and Keenan Wynn, and a young man named Eddie Hodges. The film was A Hole in the Head. The tunes I'm sure you'll recognize right after this.
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0: That's Frank and the Kids in High Hopes from the motion picture A Hole in the Head, also All My Tomorrows, an Academy Award for Van Heusen and Kahn for High Hopes, 1959. Now, a special Academy Award to Frank Sinatra, but back in 1945, the short subject was The House I Live In, but there were two great songs. Have them both for you right after this.
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0: Francis Albert, 1945, The House I Live In. 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And again, Cole Porter right after this.
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1: Is that what they're saying?
0: Well, did you ever?
1: What a swell party this is.
0: And have you heard the story of a boy, a girl, unrequited love?
1: Sounds like pure soap opera.
0: I may cry.
1: Tune in tomorrow. What a swell party this is. What frills, what frocks,
0: what broads,
1: what furs, what rocks.
0: They're beautiful.
1: Well, I've never seen such gaiety.
0: Neither did I.
1: It's all just too exquis, really.
0: This French champagne.
1: Domestic. So good for the brain.
0: That's what I was gonna say.
1: You know, you're a brilliant fellow.
0: Thank you.
1: Drink up, Jack. Please don't eat that glass, my friend. Have you heard about dear Blanche? Got run down by an avalanche.
0: No.
1: Don't worry, she's a game girl, you know. Got up and finished fourth.
0: She's got guts.
1: Having a nice time? Grab a line.
0: Have you heard the Bimsy star?
1: Oh, what now?
0: She got pinched in the Astor Bar.
1: Sauced again, eh?
0: She was stoned.
1: Well, did you ever?
0: Never. What?

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1: And again, welcome. It's hour number two. We have Dean Martin, Bing Crosby, Sammy Davis Jr., Sammy Kahn, and producer Sonny Burke on stage recording the soundtrack in 1964 of Robin and the Seven Hoods, just having an absolute ball. 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
2: No, a little later
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2: Look like an unmade bed.
3: Yeah, get that hump in there at the right time, baby.
4: Hot sale, boy.
5: Rolling. Rolling, take three.
2: You doing the verse in four? A little better if you do it in two.
6: Frank.
2: Sir.
6: Frank.
2: Sir.
6: From the tip of his...
2: From the tip of his toes?
7: And you got to go from the top. Some people dress because they dress when they dress, but he just dresses to get dressed.
5: Right.
6: Right.
7: Oh, come on.
3: You want to change the old lyrics? We'll go get a room. We'll get a bottle of typewriter and we'll get going, baby.
7: And some Gallo wine and a radio.
3: You sure do know how to hurt a fella.
7: But he just dresses to get dressed.
3: Want to have an outing? You should have said so.
7: From the tip of his toes to his aid.
3: He's a mulligan rider.
7: He look. Yeah.
3: He looks
7: like an unmade babe.
3: Put an S there.
7: I go read it. He look.
3: He look.
5: Rolling, take three.
7: Okay.
2: Some people dress because they dress when they dress, but he just dresses to get dressed.
7: Hey, what do you got at a coming out in the bar 83?
3: Ain't you the writer?
6: I often wonder.
7: Will you hold it down?
3: Boo. String him up. He's one of them.
7: String him up, he's all of them.
8: What do we go to now? What is the final arrangement?
7: Peruse this thing for a moment, because they're going to go crazy here.
8: Let's run this, mother.
7: Let's peruse this a minute, huh?
5: Take nine.
8: Got it. Which is all the way now.

0: Some people dress 'cause they dress when they dress, but he gets dressed to get dressed.
1: It's only a hunch, but I'll bet you a bunch he wears suspenders, a belt, and a vest.
0: From the tip of his toes to his head, he look like an unmade bed.

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So if it's decided

0: 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Can you handle that?
1: Yes, sir.
0: Okay, buddy.
2: Take four.
0: You dirty rat. All right, sweetheart.

0: That is an alternate take. With a little chatter there by Mr. Sinatra, along with Dean and Bing and Sammy Kahn and Sonny Burke. And the movie, quite obviously, was Robin and the Seven Hoods, 1964. Well, up next, something you don't hear all that often. How about the title tune from The Man with the Golden Arm? And then we'll get into the actual soundtrack of The Joker's Wild, Frank playing Joe E. Lewis. We'll have all of that and more at the movies with Frank right after this.
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0: Frank, the man with the golden arm from the motion picture of the same name, title tune. That single never went anywhere and really got lost in the shuffle, as did the motion picture. We all felt, those of us who were Sinatra fans, that Frank, as Frankie Machine, the drummer, should have won the Academy Award. He taught himself to play drums, well, actually taught by Shelly Mann, the great jazz drummer, man with the golden arm. Well, how about the Academy Award for the tune written by Van Heusen and Kahn, all the way from The Joker is Wild? And speaking of that, Joe E. Lewis said of Frank Sinatra that Frank had more fun playing his life than Joe E. Lewis did living it. Well, normally you hear All the Way, and that's usually it for The Joker is Wild, but not this time around on The Sounds of Sinatra.
1: I cried for you, now it's your turn to cry over me. Every road has a turning, that's one thing you're learning. I cried

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If I could be with you 1 hour tonight, if I were free to do the things I might.

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0: It's Francis Albert, but as Joe E. Lewis. We played that, I guess, maybe when it first came out in April of 2002. Haven't gotten back to it since. 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
3: Hello, this is Robert Wagner, and you're listening to the sounds of Sinatra with Sid Marr. And here's more great sounds from Frank and Sid.

Could you coo? Could you care for a cunning cottage that we could share? The world will pardon my mush.

Francis Hoppard in 1951, the movie again, Meet Danny Wilson. And if ever you can rent it or buy it or have it, and you want to spend an entire afternoon just listening to Frank sing some really great songs, that would be the video to get. Still more, how about All of Me and When You're Smiling, and then a duet, which was really difficult to come by some years ago, but now available, A Good Man Is Hard to Find with Shelley Winters. All of that and more right after this. For all of you who love to cook Italian, here's a mouthwatering message from Cento.

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1: Hello, Sid. This is George Foreman, the heavyweight champion of the world, and I love Frank Sinatra. Start spreading the news.

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0: Here's a story with quite a moral. And all you gals, you better pay some mind. When you find a guy worth keeping, be satisfied. Make sure to treat him very kind. Cause a good guy is hard to find. You can always get the other kind.
1: But when you think that you got her tied, you'll find her
0: messing around with another guy. Then you'll rave, and you'll even start to crave. Man, you want to see a lion deep down in a grave. So if your guy is nice, you better take my advice. You better love him in the morning. Kiss him every night. Ooh, give him plenty loving. Treat him right, cause a good man nowadays is hard to find.
1: Buster, you gotta be kidding. You see this little guy? The one with the feeble mind. He's always been the keep moving kind. One fine day, he dug another chick. She took all his loot and cut him quick. Now he's calling me back. On the phone, he says,
0: baby, don't you go away. I'm coming right home.
1: But if you want to come back to my little grass shack, you got to love me in the morning, kiss me in the night, you give me lots of loving.

0: this doll. I said, woman, then is then, but now is now. If you want me to stay, there's just one but.
1: What?
0: Keep a smile on your face and keep your big mouth shut. Well, we're back together and everything is fine.
1: Ah, Moran on the show, Jack, you better stay in line. Now you know what to do when the day is through.
0: I better love you in the AM.
1: That's right.
0: Kiss you in the PM.
1: What else?
0: Give you plenty loving.
1: Show me.
0: With all my might.
1: Good boy, a good gal, now a day is hard to find. Leroy.
2: Yes, ma'am.
1: I am Josh, and you keep those cotton-picking hands off those other dames, or I'll...
2: Or you what?
1: I'll slide over there and turn off all your lights.
2: Yeah, like I was saying,
3: good gal nowadays is hard to find.
1: Oh, man, yes.
4: 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Well, I think we have just enough time for perhaps a few of the title tunes. 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
3: USA Radio News, I'm Anthony Lucero. A ceasefire between Israel and Lebanon is reportedly holding as Israeli Prime Minister Benjamin Netanyahu visited southern Lebanon with members of his cabinet. Officials say Israeli troops remain in a buffer security zone while diplomacy continues alongside conditions for Hezbollah's disarmament. Representative Tom Keene returned to Congress after a depression treatment.
4: New Jersey Congressman Tom Keene Jr. says he has returned to the House after a four-month absence for treatment of depression. Speaking on the House floor, Keene said he was hospitalized after receiving a diagnosis and followed doctors' recommendations for recovery. He told colleagues the condition affected both his physical and mental health and said he is now healthier and stronger as he resumes his duties. House Speaker Mike Johnson said there is no conspiracy surrounding the absence. Ron Warner, USA Radio News.
3: Alex Murdaugh's new murder trial is set for April 2027.
5: The former South Carolina lawyer was convicted of murdering his son and wife in 2023, but the conviction was overturned because of jury interference by former county clerk of court Becky Hill. Murdaugh was in a Lexington County court Monday to begin the process of arranging his new trial. He's still serving decades behind bars for financial crimes. John Summers, USA Radio News.
3: Independence Day is Saturday, and it's among the biggest holidays of the year that we as Americans celebrate.
6: Your office may run holiday hours on the 3rd with a shortened work day, but officially the 4th is the holiday, and according to the U.S. Postal Service, mail delivery will happen on the 3rd, just not on the 4th. They will close all postal offices and pause deliveries on Saturday. Mail will resume service on Monday, July 6th. The 4th is just one of 11 federal holidays the USPS observes every year. I'm Bree Tennis.
7: At the closing bell, the Dow gained 136 points, the S&P 500 rose 58, and the NASDAQ climbed 393 points. I'm Lizzie Radabali.
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10: United States is set to play in the World Cup tomorrow night when they take on Bosnia-Herzegovina in the round of 32 to start knockout round play for the U.S. They'll play at Levi's Stadium in Santa Clara. The winner between the U.S. and Bosnia-Herzegovina will play either Belgium or Senegal next Monday. Wilson Contreras hit a three-run home run. Caleb Durbin added a home run. And the Boston Red Sox beat the Washington Nationals yesterday 6-3, the final score. Ranger Suarez got the win. He went six innings, giving up five hits, 300 runs. He walked one and struck out eight as he improves to 4-3. The Boston Red Sox now 37-46. 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
14: 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I've run 15 marathons and have performed hundreds of run gait analysis over the years. Running can be a great form of exercise, but you have to run 35 miles to burn 1 pound of fat. Running injuries are surprisingly common. Studies show that 50 to 80% of recreational runners experience injuries annually, often to overuse or repetitive strain. It is estimated that 25% of all runners are currently injured. You understand it's not the same 25% all the time. They kind of take turns getting hurt. Injured runners come in all the time and ask, "What am I doing wrong?" Well, the answer is you're running. You're pushing your body to the limits. While running-related injuries are nearly inevitable, they can be mitigated with proper practices and routine. Here are six factors proven by research to avoid injuries. 1. Gradually increase mileage. Avoid doing too much, too soon, too fast. 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It's not how hard you can train. The question is, how much training can you recover from? If you want to learn more or get a RunGate analysis, read my full article on the website HealStrongForLife.com. That's a number 4. And click on the blog. 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
21: 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It is my pleasure to be here with you as we head into 4th of July week. Really, it's a week. I mean, it's a big celebration. I mean, this is a big one, 250 years that we became a nation. And I've been digging in a little bit. It was interesting. Last week, I was away. I was overseas. I was in Germany, actually, for work, for my day job, equipment manufacturing. So it was very interesting to get a global perspective on our country and then on our city, because when you are in Germany and Europe overall, it is very interesting to kind of compare and contrast the different cultures and environments and infrastructures and municipalities and whatnot. And I love it. It was very interesting. I was in southern Germany, more specifically southwestern Germany, right on the border of France and Switzerland. And Nashua Matters listeners, let me tell you this. It was hot. It was brutal. Every day was over 95 degrees every day. But it's interesting because everything is on the metric system over there. So they were saying, oh, it's 35, it's 40. So it's just interesting to be sweating and then having someone tell you it's 38 degrees outside. I thought, wait a minute, this is, I was tired enough because of their 6 hours ahead and trying to make it all work and make the math work in my head. I just said, forget it. I'm hot. It doesn't matter. It hot is hot. I don't care what number you put against it. But I was sharing with my family because they were here and I was taking screenshots of the weather app on my phone, and that was in Fahrenheit, so they could get it. They didn't have to do the math. I didn't want to make them do it. And on Friday, we had a Summerfest celebration at the company. So it's based in Germany. That's where everything is done. So we had a great outdoor party, if you will. Yeah, it was. And it was 103 degrees air temperature. Whoa. It was brutal. And, you know, they were cooking out. They had bratwurst and they had all the fixins and It was really, really hot, but I got through it. And so the myths that you hear about Europe, especially over the summer, because they were going through a brutal heat wave. It wasn't just Germany. It was France. It was Switzerland. It was Italy. I think it crept as far north as London. I think Ireland was spared. But anyway, much of Europe was baking, and I think it's going to break this week, because I actually brought the heat back with me, and it's going to get hot here. Upper 80s today, 90s. I think we might even touch triple digits maybe on Thursday ahead of the 4th of July. So that's crazy. I mean, summer's here, right? But fortunately, we have AC here in the studios and in many of the buildings that we have. The Europeans look at it. I was chatting with them, and they said it's just an indulgence. It's an American indulgence to have air conditioning. To that, I say, bring it on. My hotel actually did have air conditioning, but here's the thing, is they don't crank it down very far. I want to say, so the air temperature outside might have been 95, upper 90s, maybe 98. But it, and I know you're going to laugh at this, but it is a dry heat. There was barely a touch of humidity, which is nice. So at night, it gets a little cooler. So we were sitting outside a couple nights for dinner, and once the sun went down, it was bearable. So that was the good thing. But what I wanted to say was that the air conditioning in my hotel, they don't crank it all the way down. You know, if you're in who knows where, America, and you stay at a Holiday Inn Express, and it's that hot out, I mean, you are cranking that sucker down. 66 degrees, heavy fan, you know, you just got to wear a wool sweater before you go to bed. I mean, that's me, right? But here, the AC, both in the office where we had our meetings, and then also in the hotel, it was probably, you know, they knocked it down to maybe 78, maybe 75. I mean, that doesn't help. I'm sweating. But I'm home. I'm happy to be home. I was really thrilled. I got home Saturday night, long flight back, and just did a lot of thinking and reflecting. And I did keep up with my aldermanic duties over there, because this is a very important time of year, as the fiscal year 2027 budget was passed on Tuesday night or Wednesday morning where I was. So the meeting got started at 1:30 local time in Freiburg, Germany, where I was stationed. And it got done just before 5 a.m., and that's what time the sun comes up. So fortunately, I didn't have meetings that day until about 2 in the afternoon, so I did manage to get a couple hours of sleep. But yeah, I mean, it is what it is. And, you know, I love the city. I do. I love the city. I care about it. I was passionate about this budget. I didn't like it. So yeah, I stayed up that late to register my no vote against it. More on that in just a couple minutes as we get into the nitty gritty details. There, I don't want to say nitty gritty, but you know, we'll dig in a little bit and just my passing thoughts on what has been the fiscal year budget discussions and presentations and eventual outcomes of our operating budget, and just some questions for you to ponder as a Nashua citizen that I hope you're pondering. And I will help you, you know, I will, you know, light the fire, if you will, to start thinking about things, and not how you should think, but what you should think. Or maybe start asking questions about what's going on. Anyway, first, let's get to the important stuff, because it is 4th of July week. America takes, here we go into July and August. Things slow down a little bit as they heat up. Vacations start. The kids are out of school. Hopefully you have a vacation plan, be it a week, be it a long weekend, whatever that is. And I hope that you are relaxing, because there's just a lot going on. And I think it's important to really relax and take stock of what you have. And this is the time to do it. New England is beautiful. We have the mountains, we have the lakes, oceans, everything. And it's and fortunately, where we live here in Nashua, we're an hour-ish away. No more than really 2 hours, unless you go up to Bar Harbor and you want to clock in maybe a 3 to 4 hour ride to get up there. Worth the ride. I do know some friends that are going up there the end of next week. And that is just, that's fantastic. We've done that as a family, and it's a great time. Anyway, getting back here, let's get back to Nashua Sullivan, because it is Nashua Matters on WSMN. The city of Nashua is throwing a party, baby. 4th of July party, celebration. It's all going to happen over at Holman Stadium. And just so you know, I mean, I know that I'm trying to get back into the swing of things with what time it is and what day it is, because being overseas completely throws you out of rhythm. I didn't know what day it was today, never mind what time it was. But today, it's Monday, and the 4th of July is on a Saturday, right? It is on Saturday. Most people will have Friday off, but it's a three-day weekend. Hooray! But the 4th of July is Saturday, and here's what's happening at our historic Holman Stadium. At 10:30 in the morning, the Silver Knights are playing a ball game. And kids under 13, they get in free, while those free tickets last. Okay, so get there a little early. And if you want that 13 and under child to get in, they have to be accompanied by a parent. I mean, by an adult, excuse me, by an adult. And if you want to go to tickets, go to Nashua Silver Knights .com and you can figure that out. And then, also at Holman Stadium, once the game wraps up, from noon until 8, there's going to be free kiddie rides. So this is great. So maybe you have a barbecue, maybe you're getting together, maybe you're looking for something to do. So noon to 8, there's free kiddie rides. 6 o'clock, rock and roll concert, baby. I mean, nothing says America like rock and roll. The band called the Slockas. I think I've seen them. But it's good old American rock and roll, and what better way to celebrate America's 250th birthday with a little music. 8 o'clock, Nashua Hall of Fame inductions with the Nashua Lions Club. That starts at 8 o'clock. 8:30, I know a lot of people love this. Spartans Drum and Bugle Corps will perform. Start performing at 8:30. That's on Saturday, July 4th, and then at dusk, the fireworks start. And Nashua always does a tremendous job with the fireworks. So that's all happening down at historic Holman Stadium on Saturday. So I hope that you can make it to some of it, to all of it. And I'm sure it's going to be great. And that's the way Nashua is celebrating. And that, to me, sounds like a fantastic day. And definitely show your American pride, and hopefully you can go down and do that. So that is that's happening on Saturday, the 4th of July. So good stuff there. It is Nashua Matters. It is it's on WSMN, and we're live 1590 AM, 95.3 FM, and also WSMN.live. On the internet, kids. That's on the internet. So should we talk about the budget? You want to talk about it? We're going to go from talking about fireworks and rock and roll and baseball and everything American. What is more American than talking about your taxes? Because isn't that how this whole experiment got started? We didn't like it, right? We didn't like that we were being controlled from overseas, from a monarchy telling us what to pay. And we got angry about that, or at least a certain number of people did. And they said, there's got to be a better way. And it was interesting because on the plane ride home, I had downloaded some of the Ken Burns documentary about the Revolutionary War. I watched it last fall, It was fantastic, but I decided to rewatch it. And it's interesting when you rewatch something, reread something, that you just you take a lot of things away from it the second time or third time. And just a few things that stuck out to me. One thing that I didn't catch the first time is that, you know, Ben Franklin, he, and I'm not going to, you know, I'm going to talk in generalities here, but basically the formation of the Democratic Republic was taken from really an Indian community. And Benjamin Franklin witnessed this and dug into it a little bit more, and he thought, wow, what a great system of government by the indigenous people. Different, I think there were six different tribes of indigenous people here in North America. There were crazy things going on. You know, the French were up in Canada, and the Brits were, you know, here, obviously, and you know, Spain was involved and whatever. But I don't want to get too far off track. Anyway, so Ben Franklin said, hey, we should do this. I mean, I know we have 13 colonies here, but here's what I'm proposing. And he puts it down, and he gives it to the leaders of the colonies, and they roundly reject it. So that was in the 1750s, 1760s. So it kind of went nowhere, right? They said, yeah, nice try. And then they got back at it again, and then wouldn't, lo and behold, here we are. And it was very interesting to watch how it all came together. And sure, it was taxes, but, you know, it was just a very, very interesting time. And it is our origin story and how America came to be. And here we are, 250 years later. And I think we're just, I mean, we're evolving, right? Everything changes. You know, I was just over in Europe and had dinner one night in a building that was built in 1600 and change, and had a Pilsner beer from a brewery that had been brewing beer since the year 1250. And here we are in America, we're still just a baby, 250 years old compared to the rest of the world. And it's an experiment. And, yeah, so, you know, I think with the Boston Tea Party and taxes and no taxation without representation, those rallying cries that got the citizens of these 13 young colonies all riled up enough to make a difference. And so, yeah, the budget. So it's interesting that it passes every year, and the new fiscal year starts around July 1st, which is right around the anniversary of our country. And we talk about taxes and the budget and what happened. And for me, I was just, when I saw the budget come out back in late April, May, I mean, I'll say it. It was pretty much dead on arrival for me. 6%, over 6% increase over the previous year, and I, you know, just seemed no real earnest attempt to contain, control anything. So to me, as I looked at it, it was just no. It just wasn't happening for me. I think that, you know, and I would encourage everybody to dig into it a little bit more. And I'm going to give you some numbers here in just a few minutes that, you know, just solidified for me that I, you know, how could I get behind a budget that's going to, that's a 6% plus increase over last year. And it was clearly stated that if we pass the budget as is, knowing what we know now, we will need to collect 8% more in taxes from Nashua residents. I can't get behind that. Not after we did 6% last year. And it was only 6% because what we do is we take money from fund accounts and we put it against the general fund, which basically what we say pays down the tax rate. So we supplement our own income. So we take about $6 million that we would have collected in taxes. We take it from a fund balance and we move it against the general fund. And that means we don't have to collect it in taxes. It just pays that down. It's essentially a revenue line that goes into it. But it's from a savings account, which is from a surplus from the previous year. So essentially that's tax money that the city took, didn't need it, and gives it back to you. Isn't that nice? So that's how, it's kind of how the sausage is made. But, I knowing what I know now, how could I say that? How could I vote for it? And I am not going to spend one moment of time criticizing anybody that voted for it. It's not my place. It's not up to me. I have my vote. I have a seat at the table. That's why I ran. I wanted to be, instead of being one of 91,000 people, I wanted to be one of 15. And put my vote against it. Didn't pass. That's okay. Doesn't mean that I, have any contempt for anybody that did vote for it. That's not my place. That's their vote. They can do what they want with it. But when I had my vote, I voted against it. So let's dig into it a little bit. I was making some notes here, so now I just have to find them, right? So one thing, well, let's just do this. Let's re-hit the show here. Nashua Matters on WSMN. 1590 AM, 95.3 FM, and WSMN.live. We're here just about every week live. And when I'm not here live, it's recorded. What do you think of that? I'm trying to get guests in here, which I think makes more riveting radio instead of me blabbering on for about 50 minutes. But these are pretty deep subjects, and it does help me. It helps me. This is therapeutic for me as we go through, and it helps me better understand how I feel about things and helps me articulate a point on a subject. And in this case today it's the budget. And I know that I've been talking about it I think for 60 days, the budget? To me, it's the most important thing that an alderman does. The most important thing. It's the budget that runs the city. So that's why I logged on from Germany at 1:30 in the morning local time to listen, to put some viewpoints in. I will tell you, that I did attempt to make some cuts from the budget to the tune of just under $6 million. And essentially, they weren't cuts, so to speak. A small amount were, but a lot of them were really funding redirections, if you will, funding options. Instead of collecting taxes, fund the department from a trust fund. But as I uncovered in my research from putting the cuts out on paper, totaling it up, And then digging in a little bit more, I found that some of those trust funds are not allowed to be used for funding the general fund. So basically, it's not, just to simplify it, you know, if you want to, let's say you want to buy a car, okay, and what you make doesn't quite equate to what you want for a car, you know, you've done your due diligence, you're going to do slightly used car, but still the ends don't meet. So what could you do? Well, you could dig in. Maybe you have some savings. Fantastic. I'm going to take some of that savings and I'm going to pay for some of it out of what I make. And then the other, I'm going to make up the balance in a savings account. I've been stashing it away for whatever. Right? Well, we can't do that here. Can't do it in Nashua. Not allowed. There's legislation written for a lot of these trust funds. So what I'm going to do over the next year is dig in on those and see if I can make some changes to those trust funds and change that legislation that makes it a little bit easier for the board to tap into those trust funds. Because they're sitting there. Some don't get used. They all make income off of interest. We invest in those and they spin off some revenue. So they're making money even when we don't spend the money. I don't know if it's tax-free. I don't know if we pay taxes on that, but it's growing. You can see that online. You can see the interest on the trust funds every year. And I mean, I don't want to go as far to call it an endowment because it's really not, but I mean, sort of is. I mean, it, you know, it's money that's sitting there that gains interest and like a college or a nonprofit, you know, a lot of these organizations, some of them can live off the endowment, just the interest that gets spun off. Imagine that. But we're not Harvard University. We don't have $1 billion plus endowment. But we're Nashua. We have tens of thousands of dollars. So just very interesting. So those are my cuts that I put forth. And they didn't go anywhere. But, you know, some of them were not thought all the way through. So that's on me. And I just needed to do a better job. But I wasn't on the budget committee this year. So I just watched most of the meetings, read the minutes, just tried to stay up to speed on where it was going. But one word that I'm going to say that I'm going to use pretty confidently here is slop. It was sloppy. We had a budget that was presented to us. Now, keep in mind, this is ultimately the budget that passed was $384,345,847. That's up 6.4% over this past year. So the fiscal year 2027, which starts on Wednesday, was up 6.4% over the year that we're in now. I got some other numbers I'm going to share with you that are just going to blow your socks off if you're wearing socks today because it's warm today. I am not wearing socks. FYI. Sorry about that. All right, so slop. What am I talking about? Slop. Okay. Stay focused here. The budget passed on 23 June. And we got the budget, what did the mayor put in? 383, maybe? Less than 60 days before we needed to pass it. Less than 60 days. 60 days. 2 months. To go through department by department a $384 million budget. I believe the first public, well, not, it's not a public hearing. The first budget meeting was held, I believe, we started with the school system, and that was May 5th. May 5th, first real meeting where we discussed, and I have to, so this is where I will give them credit. We started with the biggest one first. So the school system takes up, it's about 53 cents of every dollar goes to the school system. That's our biggest department. But overall, so, you know, there's the timeline of it. Okay. And then as we find out in a month later, I believe it was June 2nd, not even a month later, June 2nd, passes on June 23rd, 3 weeks before passage, we are told that the numbers that were presented to the board are wrong. They're wrong. You have a corporation. That's what Nashua is, corporation, $384 million budget, and the numbers are wrong. Whoops. So you get a budget 60 days before passage, and the numbers are wrong? So the discussions that you've been having for the past almost month are numbers that aren't even correct? So there's that. June 9th was the public hearing, so I'm just walking through kind of a timeline. June 9th was the public hearing on the fiscal year 2027 budget. That was interesting, always is. June 10th and 11th, the budget wrap-up hearing. So what does that mean? All right, so the budget committee, the seven members of the budget committee, so they're just made up of the board, it's a subset of the board. They get in there and they say, all right, well, I listened to all of these and I want to pass this. I want to add, I want to subtract, I want to do this. And then at the end of the second day, they make a presentation to the full board. These are the numbers that we came in on. This is what we're doing. And it passed. It passed, and I think it was up maybe... I don't have the number in front of me, but it was up slightly. But still, it was more. It was different from what was passed from the administration. And then the final vote was on June 23rd. Okay. And here, this is what happened. So you had all that time. You're working off bad information. That gets corrected. You go into a public hearing. You do a budget wrap-up session, and at no point was it discussed in the budget wrap-up sessions about employees inside of City Hall not getting a raise. I mean, you can't make it up. So much of the discussion that was had on June 23rd was about, should we do it? Well, we had money in there for the unaffiliated firemen, firefighters. But a lot of the folks that work inside City Hall aren't part of a union. And the administration said, sorry, no raise for you. Even though we passed an ordinance last year that said we should. So that wasn't in the budget. Well, that didn't make some people happy. So we decided to debate that for a while. So I have to tell you, just

So it was literally, we were making the sausage, and it was interesting, to say the least. So that, there it is. And that ended up adding about $400,000 to the budget. And so here, so now I, now you want to get into some of the myths that you hear. So the first, one of the first myths that we get into is, well, you know what? This is only going to raise your tax about $50 per Nashuan. So again, if you're just tuning in for the first time and you haven't been paying attention to the movie, you probably walk away, you turn off your television or log out of your computer, however you watch those meetings, thinking, oh, my taxes are only going to go up $50 and everybody gets paid. That's fantastic. Well, that's not quite what happened. So I only tell you that because when you get your tax bill, you're going to be like, wait a minute. So that wasn't really, I mean, it was interesting. I mean, you got to give them credit for that spin, but it was heavy spin. They're not going up $50, friends. You know, it's going to go up 8%. So that's going to be the tune of, you know, for maybe for me, you know, based on my property, excuse me, assessment, it's probably going to go up $700, $800 year over year. So what they failed to tell you is it's going to go up $50 more than it would have because of that amendment that was passed. So at first, doesn't pass. The budget doesn't pass. And sitting in my warm hotel room in Freiburg, Germany, at about 3:30, 4 o'clock local time, I'm sitting there watching history happen. And I thought, this is amazing. This is what I'm talking about. Now let's dig into it. Let's get into it, friends. Let's not pass this budget. Let's go back to the whiteboard. Figure it out. Make it work. Well, then fear sets in, right? What happens if we don't do it? What happens if we don't pass the budget? Well, we have to pass the budget by August 1st. The last time I checked, it wasn't July 29th. It wasn't even July 23rd. It was June 23rd. We got a whole month plus to hash this out, friends. But in the end, the board said, let's go take a walk. Let's go get some fresh air and let's think about this. So they all went back and then came back and voted again and it passed. It's a miracle. It's a Christmas miracle in June. Amazing. Amazing. I have to say, I was just thrilled to watch it. I was thrilled to have a front row seat virtually. So there, you know, there's a myth. There's a myth. The $50 myth, we'll call it. And just our, let's see, we have 12 minutes left. On Nashua Matters on WSMN, I'm your host. I'm John Sullivan. I'm a citizen here of Nashua. I'm also a serving alderman for the great Ward 9, the southern part of the city. So, all right, what's the next myth I wanted to talk about? Oh, yes, the spending cap. The evil spending cap. And this is the part of the show where I'm just going to ask you some questions. These are not rhetorical questions. Well, they are in a sense because you're not here. I'm not doing a

0: phone-in show, so it's not a quiz, but it's something if you're listening to me, you should start asking yourself, right? So there's a spending cap. Now, the spending cap is, it limits the amount that Nashua can spend. Mm-hmm. And we determine that by taking a metric, and it's the long and short of it, the simplified version of it is we take a 3-year running average of inflation. And then we apply that. We apply that percentage, you would think, to the operating fund. No. We don't do that. We roll everything up. So it, what's interesting is when you, I dug in when I first got into office, I dug in and looked at how we calculated the spending cap maybe 10 years ago and how we do it now. It's different. But that's not the point. The point is that you would think like, wow, it's, you know, here's a spending cap and, you know, would control how much we spend. So the 3-year running average. So this is my question. 3-year running average of this, inflation index tracker thingamajig. It's about 2.2%. So ask yourself this question. If the spending cap were such a handcuff on the city, hamstringing, I think that was a word that I heard, hamstring, hamstrings us. If we have a spending cap of 2.2%, how is it that the budget went up 6.4%? How is it that your taxes are going that could go up 8%? And then if we apply another $6 million from a fund balance and maybe it goes up 6%. So let's do that. Let's run that back like we did last year. So let's say it goes up another 6% on top of another 6% from last year. You have a spending cap of 2.2%. If that's inflation, right? That's a 3-year running average of inflation. And inflation, I mean, when I saw that number, I thought, whoa, that's pretty low. So how is it? That's my question for you to ponder over this 4th of July weekend as you eat hot dogs and French fries and enjoy the fireworks and enjoy your friends. You just think about that. How is it? If it really is such a drain on the city, and you hear stories, oh my God, the spending cap. Without the spending cap, it has just been brutal. But in the meantime, we're paving our roads. Roads are getting paved. We're remodeling and building new schools. We built Brian McCarthy Middle School for $95 million under a spending cap. We're fixing up 2 parking garages downtown, $15 million. Spending cap. Put a new roof on the Conant Road Fire Department. Spending cap. Just kind of makes you scratch your head, doesn't it? How's it happening? How are we making that happen? Here's some other numbers that I want you to kind of roll around in your head. Because I was reading on the Nashua InkLink, fabulous, fabulous publication, online only, but they sit there in public meetings and they report out to anyone who cares to read it what's actually happening inside City Hall, and I really appreciate that. Telegraph doesn't do that. Union Leader doesn't do that. They just watch them and just give you a play-by-play. Nashua InkLink is live. They're in the chamber. I see them there. Good on them. Anyway, the point. What's the point? So here are some numbers that I dug into a little bit because it was interesting. It all played together as I was consuming some news overseas. Fareed Zakaria, he's on CNN. Great Sunday show. And he did this segment before his show about New York City and the budget that New York City has, and it's the billions, obviously. It's the number one market in the city. Lots of people. They have a big budget. Well, I mean, they were talking about how much it has exploded in the past few years and the results that they're getting back from it, which are in Fareed Zakaria's commentary, were middling at best as far as the results. I'm not in New York City often. I've been known to frequent it. I like it. I like better sections of the city better than others. But over the past 2 or 3 years, I've been to the Times Square area, Midtown Manhattan, and then I've also been in the Financial District. And those are two different worlds. It's just a different part of New York City. Anyway, that's not my point. My point is that he did some interesting math, and I thought, I want to do that math for the city that I'm in, the city that I love, the city that I represent inside City Hall. I wanted to do those same numbers. And they looked at the year 2020 to 2025. And what was interesting is after I watched that video, I go to the Inklink page, and they do a 5-year analysis, if you will, of Nashua's population. And our population over the past 5 years has grown 1.2% since 2020. So when you look at full years, 2020 to 2025. Now, obviously, we had COVID in there, but okay, whatever. It's 5 years. So Nashua Inklink reported that out. Over 5 years, 1.2% population growth. Well, here are some numbers that I put on top of it, bringing in my friend Fareed Zakaria. And our total budget, as I said before, was $384 million. Well, Fareed did a per capita assessment of New York. So I did a per capita. So basically, that's $4,158 per person in our population that's just over 92,000 people. Compare and contrast that to 2020, just 5 years ago. Total budget was $270,384,074. That's a per capita, because our population was just over 91,000. Per capita was $2,961. So you went from a per capita in your budget from $2,961 to $4,158 in 5 years. That's 41%. It's a 41% increase. The budget has grown 42% in 5 years. So that's the question that you ask yourself. For what? Okay. Fair question? Is it fair? I hope so. Because I'm asking it. So that's everything around the budget. And I hope you ask yourself some questions. Getting back to our country, 250 years. I found this quote. It's actually at the beginning of episode 1 of The Revolutionary War by Ken Burns. Thomas Paine said it. It really stuck with me. From a small spark kindled in America, a flame has arisen, not to be extinguished. It winds its progress from nation to nation and conquers by a silent operation. Man finds himself changed. He scarcely perceives how. He acquires a knowledge of his rights by attending justly to his interest, and discovers the strength and power of despotism consist wholly in the fear of resisting it, and that to be free, it is sufficient that he wills it. That's from The Rights of Man, Thomas Paine, 1792. And then another one. This is more famous. These are the times that try men's souls. The summer soldier and the sunshine patriot will, in this crisis, shrink from the service of his country. But he that stands it now deserves the love and thanks of man and woman. I appreciate you listening today.
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3: If in fact we accept it, that you can charge money to use an international waterway because it happens to be near your territorial space, well, then this will spread throughout the world like a contagion.
2: Shipping traffic is rebounding through the Strait of Hormuz after recent U.S.-Iran strikes with dozens of vessels transiting daily. The increase follows a reported stand-down agreement to allow safe passage as negotiations continue involving U.S. officials and regional counterparts. New Yorkers are reacting after a series of drone encounters at metropolitan area airports over the past few days.
4: There were at least two sightings at Newark Airport over the weekend, including a near collision, before a pilot landing at JFK Airport Monday reported a drone colliding with the top of the cockpit.
5: I mean, it's pretty scary. I feel like there's a lot going on, so everybody got to have their eyes open.
6: I would think you got to regulate that airspace. It's got to be governed somehow.
7: I'm curious. It makes me think it's people. You know, more and more people have drones. But I don't know.
4: That was all followed by a helicopter pilot reporting he was almost struck by a remote control plane near JFK. The FAA says it gets about 100 complaints a month about unmanned aircrafts. In New York, I'm Natalie Migliori.
2: After days of gas prices falling in the state of California, it's time for them to go back up.
8: A state tax increase is expected to raise the cost of a gallon of gas by 2.2 cents starting on the 1st of July. The excise tax on gasoline will increase in California to 63.4 cents per gallon. The tax applies only to the state's excise tax and is separate from federal taxes and sales taxes already included in the price of the pump. Despite the increase, state officials predict a decline in gas tax revenue as more Californians switch to EVs. I'm Bree Tennis.
2: Wall Street closed higher.
9: At the closing bell, the Dow gained 136 points, the S&P 500 rose 58, and the NASDAQ climbed 393 points. I'm Lizzie Radabali.
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14: For the second year in a row, Chase Briscoe was one spot short of beating the road course king Shane Van Gisbergen at Sonoma. He spoke to our very own Heather DeBoe after the race and was pretty disappointed.
16: It looked like you gave it everything you had there. Do you think maybe you used your stuff up too much, or what were you fighting at the end?
17: Nah, I was better. I messed up with 3 or 4 to go. Getting into one, I don't know, I just didn't time my downshift drive or something, and about wrecked, and I lost a ton of ground. I was able to obviously running back down. Just if I don't make that mistake, I truthfully probably win the race. Just yeah, that one's going to sting for a while. Just with trying to beat him, it would be just a big accomplishment. So yeah, proud to have our Columbia Bank Toyota group. And yeah, that one stings. That's a tough one there.
14: Another driver with a great finish was Kyle Larson, who got his fourth straight top five this season. I talked to him after the race.
18: How physically demanding was that one today?
19: Yeah, it was just a lot of green flag running, so it was hot. But yeah, a lot of fun. It's fun to get kind of long runs like that where you have to manage your stuff. So yeah, I thought we had a really good Hendercars.com Chevy, and felt like I learned the kind of sequence that it took to be a little bit better on a long run, and thought our pitch strategy there was going to pay off. But those two guys up in front of us, and then Ty, were just better on the long run than me. So yeah, we'll take another top five, though. It's been a good stretch for us.
14: Both drivers will have their chance to redeem themselves this weekend as NASCAR returns to Chicagoland Speedway. 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
3: It's time for the Jim Lawrence Show. 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He is a former state legislator, small business owner, and proud father of eight children. 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
4: 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This is your host, Jim Lawrence, of the Jim Lawrence Show. We are going to blast the truth all over downtown Nashua and the rest of the world, right here from the turret at WSMN. Now, I can't say that it's a crystal clear, beautiful day, but you know, it's pretty nice, partly cloudy here. It's getting a little warm. Rumor has it that we might be breaking those three digits here this week, so I hope you can find some refuge, find a cool spot, enjoy some time indoors with the AC on. Don't want to overdo it. Make sure you're watching out for those pets, those little furry friends of ours. Keep them cool, keep them hydrated. Pace yourself. And I know that our guest, I don't even know why I call her a guest anymore. We're going to have to work on that. But anyway... I know she'll probably be sitting poolside saying, I don't want to do a radio show because it's too nice out or something like that. So without further ado, let's go ahead and cue up the theme music here and get our guest on the air right here on the Jim Lawrence Show.

0: All right, it gives me great pleasure to welcome back once again the one, the only, the Honorable Kim Rice. Kim, how are we feeling today?
1: I'm okay. How are you?
0: You know, I'm not too bad. Not too bad at all. Overworked, underpaid, and a little tired, but none the worse for wear. How about that?
1: That sounds about right. Good for you. Because
0: yeah.
1: I had my infusion today, and it just sucks it all out of me.
0: Uh-oh. That's not what I want to hear, but, you know, hopefully it'll get better tomorrow or day by day.
1: Yeah, usually it will the day after.
0: Yeah, so I'm going to tell you a couple of things about today's show. We typically haven't had a break in the law segment here in a long time, but
1: something
0: happened yesterday, and we're gonna have to have a break in the law segment today because this story is just too juicy to let slide by. There's no way I'm gonna pass up on going through this scenario. So. We'll be reintroducing the Breaking the Law segment today, and we'll talk about that a little bit later. And I don't know. You don't sound like you're familiar with this story because it's nothing's, you know, you're not indicating that you know what I'm talking about. So
1: I don't have a clue.
0: Well, then you will be just as entertained as the listeners as I describe this scenario. You're not going to believe it. It's just not... I don't know.
1: Going to be incredulous, is it?
0: That's an understatement. This one is bad.
1: Oh, my gosh.
0: I mean, I haven't heard a crime like this since Lorena Bobbitt. You remember that name?
1: Oh, my.
0: Yeah, this one is going to be good.
1: Oh, my.
0: It's going to be juicy. So.
1: Oh, my.
0: So... you had a little trip that you took out to, out west, didn't you?
1: We did, yes. We spur of the moment decided last Monday that we were going to go to Vegas, and like 3 hours later, we were on the plane.
0: That's kind of cool. I like that.
1: It was fun. It was a nice little break. Didn't really... you know, do too much. We took a ride out to Mount Charleston, and I sat by the pool one day. We gambled and had dinner with my brother-in-law, and yeah, it was a nice, restful trip.
0: That's good. Now you can get back to the grindstone and get to work.
1: That's right.
0: That's right. So,
1: that's right.
0: So what casinos did you go to?
1: I stayed at the Orleans. I don't like to go down to the strip and stuff. It's just too much. So I just gambled at the Orleans where we were staying.
0: Okay. I'll buy that. And did you win any money?
1: I did the first few days, and then I lost it all.
0: Isn't that the story? That's the perpetual story of gambling. You know,
1: I did learn to play blackjack.
0: Oh, good. We can take a field trip to the Nash and go check them out.
1: Okay. Fun.
0: Now, is Mike a gambler?
1: Yeah. He plays poker all the time.
0: Oh, I didn't know that. Okay.
1: Yeah. He goes to poker quite a bit. It's like really relaxing for him.
0: Well, he must win a lot then, because I can't imagine.
1: He does pretty well.
0: I can't imagine that being relaxing when you're losing all your money. So he must be a good poker player.
1: He is a good poker player.
0: I'm glad you tipped me off to that. So now I won't be sitting at the table with him.
1: Oh, goodness.
0: All right. So what else what other news do you bring, you know, from your travels?
1: Oh, my gosh. There's so much news today.
0: I know. We're going to have to get into it.
1: Supreme Court has...
0: Oh, yeah, hold on. We're going to hold that one. Yeah, they dropped a bomb today, didn't they?
1: Yeah,
0: a big bomb.
1: They did.
0: And I was surprised because the other decisions that came out, I'm like, okay. I kind of anticipated that they would rule the way that they did, except for the mail-in voting. That one I'm kind of perplexed at. That one's a little bit confusing. So I thought for sure that they would have more stringent, or I would have thought the court would have come down a little bit more on the side of restricting those late mailed in ballots.
1: Yeah, I thought so too.
0: I thought they would be harder on that, but nope, they basically said anything that's postmarked right up until Election Day, you can count, no matter when
1: you
0: get
1: it. It's the most ridiculous thing I've ever heard. Like, Americans are so damn lazy.
0: Not all of them.
1: You know what
0: okay.
1: I mean? Get up, go to the polls, and vote. For those that can't, there's absentee ballots. But this is ridiculous. I think it's ridiculous. I think it's the least secure way to have an election because no one can verify where those ballots actually came from or who filled them out.
0: Mm-hmm.
1: You know? So I think that's unfortunate. And, you know, but it is what it is. What are you going to do? And then also today, testifying in front of Congress was, what's her name? Sheridan Gorman's mom. Sheridan Gorman is the woman that was killed in Chicago at walking home at 1 a.m. by an illegal immigrant.
0: Okay.
1: And she was testifying on Capitol Hill. Mike Lawler, the representative from the congressman from New York, who is her congressman, was introducing her, and he and Jamie Raskin got into a screaming match because Lawler started out with, so while some of my colleagues may not want to hear the truth, the same outrage you feel about Renee Good and Alex Peretti, you should feel about Sheridan Gorman and Lincoln Riley. And Raskin said, I do feel that outrage. And Lawler went after him screaming, no, you do not, because if you did, you would not support sanctuary jurisdictions. Now, you should have heard this mom when it was very powerful testimony. She was going off on all of them. And she was very upset, right, because of these sanctuary policies that they've been putting out there. But she didn't hold back. She was calling out lawmakers for their treatment of angel families that were all there, blasting them for using slogans, statistics, or excuses to hide from their failure to protect American citizens. And that's what she said. She said, I can't believe you're putting illegal immigrants above my American daughter. She said, you know, one of the quoted things she said was, thanks for telling me without telling me that you know you're here, but you don't want to be. Because the Democrats were horrible, just horrible. Now, I'm sorry, but this guy came through on Biden's watch. Well, when he didn't have a watch, right? He let 10 million illegal immigrants in this country, unvetted, with no repercussions. They just let catch and release. And he was one of them. And then he killed this woman. Now, how many more have to die before we stop playing these games? Put American citizens first. You come here the right way, you are more than welcome, right? I don't like the wordsmithing that the Democrats use when they say, oh, you know, Republicans don't like immigrants. That's a lie. We fully support and respect immigrants that come here and do it the right way. It's what this country was built on. All we're asking is that if you've come here illegally, you need to go and try doing it the right way. But don't infiltrate our country. Because that's what's happening. And I can tell you, if this happened in another country, they are not very kind to illegal immigrants. Why does America have to be the one that's so morally, you know, I don't know what the word is I want to use, but we're losing sight of our country because Democrats are so busy trying to, you know, win votes of people that they don't care about the actual repercussions of what's happening in this country. And I think that's unfortunate. And let's talk about Alex Paretti and Renee Good. You know what? If ICE didn't need to be there, probably none of that would have happened. But you cannot drive into an officer and not expect something to happen. Like, this country has lost its class. It's just so disgusting to me. Anyways, that's my rant. Sorry. It just really...
0: That's all right.
1: Watching that woman today was really hard. It was really hard. And how a Democrat can sit there with a blank look on their face while this grieving mother was testifying just blows my mind. Blows my mind. She even said, I don't understand why Republicans are the only ones that care about my daughter.
0: Well, because...
1: It was pretty powerful stuff, and it got me pretty ramped up, as you can tell.
0: Because, unfortunately for her, you know, the tragic loss of her daughter falls on the wrong side of the political fence for the other party. And it's really that simple. You wish
1: Remember
0: that it weren't the case.
1: Remember when we used to call out BS, it didn't matter what party you were in?
0: Yeah.
1: Remember those days?
0: The 80s is probably the last time
1: right?
0: we had that. So we need to bring it back.
1: We do need to bring it back. We all want the best for our country. Well, most of us do. You have to start acting like it.
0: Absolutely.
1: So that's where I am on that. But I will tell you, it was pretty powerful, her words. She even went off on Lawler and Raskin for screaming at each other, right? Like, it was really good. But it was so powerful, I have to tell you.
0: That's
1: really
0: cool.
1: Powerful. So.
0: Yeah. All right. So, you know what? That brings us to the point in the show where I'm going to make you guess a song.
1: Oh, my goodness.
0: So, just like we've done recently, all of the songs are by the same artist, with the exception of one where the same artist plays on that song. So, and this is, it's a solo artist. It's not a group. This artist is no longer with us. Tragically died in a helicopter crash. And the artist is from Texas.
1: I was going to say John Denver.
0: Now, he didn't crash in a helicopter. He crashed in an experimental plane.
1: Oh, that's right.
0: So, let's see. Oh, I hear you cheating. I can hear you cheating.
1: I don't know what you're talking about.
0: You know exactly what I'm talking. I hear those fingers ticky-tacking on the keyboard feverishly using ChatGPT or Google or something else to try and figure out.
1: Stevie Ray Vaughan.
0: You cheated. All right. Pick a song. Let's see if I've got it up.
1: God. I'm not prepared for that.
0: Oh, yeah. You'll be cheating again.
1: Huh?
0: You'll be cheating again. I know. I could feel it.
1: I don't know what you're talking about.
0: Oh, now you're trying to...
1: All right, so I'll go with... Okay, yay. Pride and Joy?
0: I'd be very surprised if I didn't select that song, but guess what?
1: I didn't.
0: But you know what?
1: Crossfire.
0: That's another great one that I didn't pick. But you know what?
1: Oh, you're killing me.
0: But you know what?
1: Voodoo Child.
0: Yes.
1: Thank you.
0: I definitely picked that one. But Pride and Joy would have been a good one for you. But, you know, I just didn't get that far with it. So, that's interesting. You picked two great songs, but you know what? That goes to show you, today's set was designed to thwart your cheating, because you would have picked the top picks, obviously. And because I didn't do that, you didn't win right away.
1: Exactly. Mm-hmm. No fairsies.
0: Because I'm so done with your cheating. Let's talk about your cheating. So have you heard any of these songs?
1: No.
0: No?
1: I don't know. Maybe. I might know them if I hear them.
0: All
1: but
0: right.
1: I can't think of it any off the top of my head.
0: You can't think of any off the top of your head. And why is that?
1: Because I just don't remember that far back.
0: That far back? You act like he was from the 60s. He wasn't that long ago.
1: No, he's from the 80s. That was a long time ago.
0: Oh, when you had big hair and we were hanging up, you were hanging out at the previous location of Fuego.
1: Oh, my God. Crazy.
0: It's not so crazy, but... I almost want to play Pride and Joy just to mess with you.
1: Oh, you're killing me.
0: Well, you're killing me. I mean, you keep cheating on that iPad of yours and playing songs that are looking for information. So you're getting Pride and Joy since that was your first pick.

0: All right, Pride and Joy. You picked a good one. I'll give you credit for it, even though I didn't have it up there. How about that?
1: Thank you.
0: Anytime. All right. So what do you did you go in your Google search and find the next several songs yet?
1: No, but I can. Why are we doing another one now?
0: No. You know what I think?
1: What?
0: I think we should finish our Supreme Court discussion because we didn't really talk about the big bill that they, the big decision that came down. And that is the debate about birthright citizenship.
1: Yes.
0: That one was another one I wasn't quite sure how they were going to go. I know how I felt about it. As a matter of fact, I talked about that at the beginning of the administration. So were you shocked at the Supreme Court decision that came out today?
1: I mean, not really, because it's been, that's a policy that's been there forever. I do think there needs to be changes made, and Rand Paul has put in a constitutional amendment months ago to fix birthright citizenship, right? There should be no more visas for pregnant people, right, to come here. But I think I do believe that in the ruling, and I could be wrong, but wasn't it for people, the kids of people who were here legally?
0: You know, I didn't read the entire decision, so I can't really tell you.
1: Yeah, I can't.
0: But the policy, the immigration policies of the Trump administration were basically struck down, though. You couldn't,
1: because
0: they were basically saying that you know, there was no birthright citizenship under any circumstances that they could.
1: Right.
0: And that's, you know, I got into many a debate with some people about that one. But what's really interesting is the fact that you had the three more liberal justices teaming up with Roberts and Amy Coney Barrett to pass this one.
1: Yeah,
0: with a 5-4 vote, narrow.
1: And I'll tell you, Justice Thomas is not happy.
0: Well, he may not be happy about that, but I'm not happy with him about the decision that he made, saying that you have no privacy rights with your driving record. So
1: yeah,
0: we could be even
1: what
0: on that
1: is
0: one.
1: That? Wait, are you sure? Because I thought, oh no, that's the phones.
0: Yeah, no.
1: That
0: decision right there, oh, I don't know what he was thinking that day.
1: So what does that, what does that mean?
0: Like, it means that, that you have less rights to privacy of your own, you know, your private person, through your car registration and your vehicle records than you do in everyday life everywhere else. That's all. And the whole premise that he said is you held your license plate out to the public, therefore you have no right to privacy, or that information's not private.
1: Well, yeah, but your phones aren't private.
0: Your phones,
1: then, right?
0: Your phones are.
1: Not if you're, well, but how does that make sense if you're putting your number out there to the public?
0: Well, I didn't say I agreed with his logic trail on that one. As a matter of fact, I said I don't like that decision.
1: Right, that's true. Yes, you did.
0: I mean, I don't know.
1: And they also today supported states who have policies against men in women's sports. They held that up. So states that have that policy, it can be enforced now. Of course, Kim Walls from Minnesota claimed, oh my God, we'll never agree to that, blah, blah, blah, because, you know, it's not enough they're trying to erase American citizens. Now they want to erase women.
0: Erase women? No.
1: Because if I hear one more person ever say a birthing person to me when I am a freaking mother, I'll lose my mind. It's the most ridiculous thing I've ever heard of.
0: You don't want to be a birthing person?
1: No, I am a mom. I am a woman who gave birth because that's what women can do. Don't get me going.
0: I think I already got you going.
1: Yeah, I'm fired up today. I think it's because I'm just so tired. But watching that mom really got my goat, really got me going, you know, like, because she, it was just common sense, you know. I mean, I don't leave my front door open for anyone to walk into. Why should our borders be wide open and these people just come on in? It's amazing how we got a new president and they, you know, stopped storming the border.
0: Wait a minute. You don't leave your doors wide open?
1: I really don't, no.
0: I kind of do. I let them in. I leave my doors open. You know why?
1: Why is that?
0: If you want to save me, you know, money on dog food, be my guest. It took you a while there.
1: It did take me a minute.
0: Come on, Kim.
1: I know. Oh, my gosh. I'm sorry. Like I said, I'm a little tired today. Not up to my normal standards.
0: All right. So, shall we do a, should we go into our Breaking the Law segment now? I mean,
1: yeah, let's do it. I need to know what this is all about.
0: you really want to know this story, huh?
1: Well, you started it. Now you got to finish it.
0: I didn't start it. I didn't tell you anything about it.
1: You started it. You said we're doing a Breaking the Law segment.
0: Uh-huh.
1: So now I need to hear this.
0: All right. So you're not gonna believe this one. I mean, it's right. this is one for the ages. I can't even believe that this actually happened, but it did. Sad but true. This is not fiction. This is an actual story of something that literally happened.
1: Okay.
0: So, there was a lady.
1: Okay.
0: Who happened to discover some information. And
1: okay.
0: This information may have led her to believe that her husband was having an affair.
1: Oh boy.
0: Yeah, and she wasn't happy. She just was not happy
1: yeah.
0: with this new information that she received. So because of that, she did what any woman in her position would have done naturally. I mean, what would you do, Kim?
1: I'd be sitting here waiting for him to get home.
0: Uh-huh. And what would happen when he walked through that door?
1: Oh, it's on like Donkey Kong.
0: Oh, yeah. Well,
1: see,
0: it was on like Donkey Kong because this lady, I'll give her an A for creativity because I listened to this story and I said, she did what? No, she did what? I can't believe that. So this woman literally fed her husband a laxative. He didn't know, but she fed him a laxative. And then when he fell asleep, she did the only natural thing that anybody in her position would do. You know what she did?
1: Oh, God, what did she do?
0: She super glued his buttocks together.
1: No, she did not. No.
0: Yes,
1: way.
0: She did. And she got arrested for it. And she was smiling in her mugshot. Yes. You can't make
1: this up.
0: I'm
1: sorry, but you know all those cops were laughing.
0: No.
1: You know they were.
0: I felt bad for the guy because I'm like, can you imagine? You just consumed a laxative. you just consumed a laxative and your woman glued your butt together. I mean, what are you going to do? I mean... You going to try and rip them apart or something? What do you?
1: Oh my God! Right? Like, what did they do?
0: I have no idea.
1: Oh my God! That sounds horrible.
0: That is the crappiest situation I've ever heard of. It's like, what? I had to rewatch the news story like 10 times. I couldn't believe it. Like, she did what? Yep, she did.
1: Oh my God, that's hilarious.
0: Oh, it's the best.
1: That's horrible.
0: So,
1: that is horrible.
0: As horrible
1: as
0: it is.
1: Teach you, man.
0: Yeah, that's right. So that's our break it along.
1: Don't keep super glue in the house.
0: That's our, it was Gorilla Glue. That's our break it along segment.
1: Gorilla Glue.

0: Yeah, how's that for a breaking the law segment, huh?
1: Oh my gosh, that is so. I take it she hasn't gone to trial yet.
0: No, this just happened this week. So
1: this just happened.
0: Yeah. Mm-hmm.
1: Oh, we need to follow this. Like, are they still married?
0: I don't know.
1: Like,
0: I mean,
1: have questions.
0: I know. I would have. I don't know. I don't know how.
1: A lot
0: I
1: of questions.
0: I don't know. I don't think I could fall asleep ever again after that happened. I mean,
1: right?
0: It's like,
1: oh,
0: how did
1: gosh.
0: She even come up with that conceptually? How do you go, you know what? I'm so mad. You know what I'm going to do? I'm going to feed you some X-Lax, and then I'm going to glue your butt together. I mean, it's
1: right.
0: Like, who?
1: Who, oh my God, what a mind. What a devious mind.
0: Who
1: he
0: the
1: has.
0: Heck would come up with that? Like,
1: well, don't ever underestimate an angry woman.
0: Trust me, I know. Uh-huh. There's one thing I know, and that's a fact. No. Uh-uh. But yeah,
1: oh my God.
0: That

0: It's just,
1: I remember one time when I was a kid, there was X-Lax in our house. And remember, it used to look like a chocolate bar. I don't know if it still does. But my brother ate it because he thought it was candy. It was so bad.
0: Yeah, where's a bunch of super glue when you need it, right?
1: Right. Oh, gosh. Pretty sure my mom was freaking out. Oh, my gosh. It's so funny.
0: And you were just sitting there laughing, weren't you?
1: Oh, my gosh. Oh, yeah. Like, dude, I'm not involved in this. I had to, you know, because, you know, I took a lot of beatings from my brother, right? Because my brothers were shitheads. Oh, poopy heads.
0: I don't know what you're talking about. So your brothers used to get you in trouble or something like that?
1: All the time. All the time. They wouldn't be where they told me they were supposed to be. Oh, they were ultimate stinkers.
0: Well, at least they didn't give any of you X-Lax and glue your bums together. I just can't get over that. And then
1: right?
0: she's smiling in her mugshot. That's the best part
1: I'd
0: of it.
1: I'd have smiled too.
0: No, you wouldn't have. Come on, you just got arrested. You're gonna be smiling.
1: I'd have smiled.
0: Oh yeah.
1: Yeah.
0: Well. That poor guy.
1: Yep.
0: That's all I'm going to say.
1: Well, that'll teach him.
0: It's teach him something. I don't know what it's going to teach him, but.
1: How did you come across that story?
0: I don't know. Dumb luck. But it have you looked it up yet? It's funny. I mean, she looks like she's in a great mood, too, in her mugshot. Like,
1: I have to Google this woman.
0: Why?
1: Because I need to see her mugshot.
0: I don't know. It's funny. I wonder what they charged her with.
1: Right? Maybe assault.
0: Hmm. It was in Houston, Texas.
1: Oh, yeah. A 43-year-old woman in Houston. Oh, she was quite pleased with herself.
0: I guess.
1: Yeah, she was pretty happy.
0: Well, I guess you might be, too, if you successfully glued your man's butt together after he did that. I mean.
1: I don't know, man. It's so funny. I don't know, but it just cracks me up. Dude, no one will marry her ever again. Right? She looks a little psychotic, smiling like that.
0: Well, you know, obviously, you know, there's some preventative action that could have been taken. I mean, he could have at least slept in his boxers. That would have protected his bum. He obviously
1: right,
0: was
1: teach him.
0: Sleeping in the buff, you know. She had access to him that in that fashion, you know. And he obviously sleeps
1: oh
0: on his stomach,
1: God.
0: Too.
1: That's I can't wait thing. To tell my husband that story.
0: I mean, this guy sleeps on his stomach, doesn't wear underwear where he's sleeping,
1: idiot.
0: Doesn't have pajama pants, but no. Mm-hmm.
1: Well, he didn't know he was in trouble, right? Like, I'm sure she didn't let on.
0: No, she
1: you know
0: probably
1: what I mean?
0: Just
1: like,
0: said,
1: I'm sure
0: here.
1: She didn't let on.
0: Here, I baked you some X-Lax brownies. I mean, some brownies. Here you go.
1: Here, have some brownies, darling. Okay, that's so funny.
0: Yep. I told you you'd like that one.
1: Yep. It's hilarious.
0: All right. So it's time for you to pick your next

0: song.
1: All right. I'm going to guess Tightrope.
0: Negative.
1: Okay. How about The House is Rockin'?
0: That's an interesting choice, but no dice.
1: Oh, come on. Give me back my wig.
0: You joking?
1: No, that's the name of a song.
0: I know. You joking?
1: No. Is that it?
0: Negative.
1: Oh, come on. There's too many.
0: Yes, there are. There's a lot.
1: The things I used to do.
0: Man, you want to give up and start the next hour or something? Because you're not doing too well with this one.
1: There's too many. Boot Hill.
0: What was that?
1: Boot Hill.
0: Yeah, I'm about to give you the boot right now because you can't get. You got a whole page.
1: Love Me Darling.
0: Oh man, you're not getting this.
1: Listen, Texas Flood.
0: Texas Flood. Did I pick a Texas Flood? What do you think?
1: Yes.
0: Where's the Jeopardy music?
1: What?
0: Where's the Jeopardy music when you need it?
1: Is that it?
0: I can't see. I'm blind.
1: What?
0: I said I can't see it. I'm blind.
1: Oh, my gosh. Come on. Tin Pan Alley.
0: Nope. I thought about that
1: one. All right. Then we're not doing... Are we still doing Stevie Ray Vaughan?
0: Yes.
1: Lenny.
0: Oh, you need to quit.
1: How about Tightrope?
0: You're in trouble. Big time trouble.
1: Superstition.
0: No, that's a good one that he did, too. Nope.
1: Oh.
0: You're right. He had a lot of songs he played in a very short period of time, which is amazing.
1: Yeah, and it was so sad. He was only 35 when he died.
0: Mm-hmm.
1: That's like such a life cut short. How sad. But he definitely left his mark on society.
0: He did.
1: With his music.
0: Mm-hmm.
1: So how about Riviera Paradise?
0: Riviera Paradise. Nope.
1: All right, that's it. I don't know. Mary Had a Little Lamb.
0: Oh, I almost picked that one, but no.
1: Ah, come on.
0: Nope. Negative Ghost Rider.
1: What about Lenny?
0: You guessed that one already.
1: Oh, I did?
0: Mm-hmm.
1: I don't know. There's so many. Honeybee. Did I already do that
0: you're
1: one?
0: You're cheating so bad, you can't even keep it straight now. Maybe we ought to wait till the next hour.
1: Yeah, we'll wait. Like, there's none left. I think you're BSing me.
0: Oh, really? Do I need to play one right now just to
1: yes,
0: show you?
1: Yes, you do.
0: Mm-hmm. Let's see. Eeny, meeny, miny, moe. Catch a tiger by the toe. Let's see. Oh.
1: Are you playing it?
0: Not yet. Come on. I'm debating. I'm still thinking about this. I don't know. I can't make up my mind now. So maybe we'll wait till the top of the hour and figure that out. And
1: okay,
0: you'll have three Stevie Ray Vaughan songs and then one that he played on. Remember, you got that one.
1: Right. Ridiculous.
0: Oh, come on. Nothing ridiculous about it.
1: Ridiculous.
0: Nope. Nope. It's the way it is. So I don't know. I can't get over that news story, though. Talk about a criminal mind.
1: I think it cracks me up.
0: Oh, it cracks you up? Yeah, I bet you it really cracked her husband up when his crack got gorilla glued. No way.
1: Yeah. You know.
0: I wish I did know. I don't know. I'm still flabbergasted. I can't believe it. It's like it can't be real.
1: Well, it was. I mean, listen, women are very
0: vicious.
1: Creative,
0: no, they're vicious.
1: And they can be very vicious.
0: Mm-hmm.
1: I'll agree with that. However, he kind of deserved it.
0: How do you know?
1: Because
0: you don't know anything about this couple.
1: I stand with her.
0: Mm-hmm. You stand with the whatever she got charged with, assault and battery via Gorilla Glue. Oh, you just think it's so funny.
1: I do think it's so funny. It cracks me up.
0: There you go again.
1: Like,
0: crack,
1: you know,
0: kills.
1: What are you going to do? It's funny. Can't help it. You know it is.
0: I guess. I don't know. If I woke up, I'm trying to figure out, did he like wake up and know right away, or did he like, you know, try and go to the bathroom or something and said, wait a minute, what's wrong here? I mean, how do you know?
1: I mean, I just can't believe that he made it into bed and fell asleep, because like that stuff acts pretty quick.
0: Yeah, well.
1: Unless she just left the brownies on the counter for him to get home and have one, and then he went to bed and fell asleep really quick.
0: No,
1: when she did it. I don't know.
0: She had a whole kitchen spread, and he tore it up. He ate a lot of food.
1: Oh, you're
0: just enjoying this whole thing.
1: Yeah, I know. I think it's funny.
0: I think it's horrible.
1: I do think it's funny. I can't help it.
0: I'm telling Mike, you got to watch out.
1: He got nothing to worry about. He doesn't do anything wrong. There's nothing to worry about.
0: Yeah, exactly. There's always something to worry about. He
1: being psychotic. Yeah, it could happen.
0: He might say the wrong thing one day. And then all of a sudden, he's getting glued.
1: Oh, well.
0: I don't know. That'd probably be the worst to me.
1: What are you going to do?
0: Well, you probably had to go to the emergency room, don't you think?
1: I would imagine so. Like, because I don't even know how you get that off. Oh, my God. What a mess that must have been. Oh, horrible. Horrible. Can't even think about it.
0: You can't think about it?
1: Can't even think about it. That's just horrible. Horrible.
0: Well, you better think of something. You got less than a minute left. What do you got to say?
1: What do I have to say?
0: Yep.
1: I will say the moral of the story is don't cheat on your spouse, and you won't end up with your butt cheeks glued together after you've taken a ton of X-lax. There we go. How was that?
0: That was a mouthful.
1: Well, I tried to say it really quick.
0: You kind of said it quickish. I don't know.
1: I don't know. So, I suppose when we come back, we have to talk about...
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3: It has not been a good stretch for O'Reilly Auto Parts Series Championship leader Justin Allgaier, finishing outside of the top 25 in the last two races in San Diego and Sonoma. But even with those poor results, he has already clinched a spot in the series chase for the championship. With seven races remaining in the regular season, Allgaier has not only built a 207-point lead over defending series champion Jesse Love, but has a 386-point cushion to 13th place William Sawalich, which means Allgaier mathematically can't fall out of the top 12. He has won five times this year and heads to Chicagoland Speedway this weekend, where he has won twice before. I'm Kyle Rickey. 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
3: It's time for the Jim Lawrence Show. Jim is a veteran and graduate of the United States Air Force Academy. He is a former state legislator, small business owner, and proud father of eight children. As a state legislator, he worked tirelessly to reduce the size of government, cut taxes, and promote liberty. His business is built on finding waste in government and eliminating it. And now your host, Jim Lawrence.

0: 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This is your host, Jim Lawrence of The Jim Lawrence Show. Welcome back. We are going to continue to blast the truth all over downtown Nashua and the rest of the world right here from the turret at WSMN. Now, before we went on break from the first hour, you were blessed with a conversation between myself and the Honorable Kim Rice. And with any amount of luck, she's still there. Are you still there, Kim? Did you leave us?
1: Still here.
0: Ah.
1: Can't get rid of me that easily.
0: I haven't scared you away, huh?
1: Nope.
0: Well, maybe next time. I don't know. You think I got a shot at it?
1: At what? I'm sorry?
0: Scaring you away.
1: No shot.
0: All right. We'll keep trying.
1: I'm a tough cookie.
0: All right. So since, before we went on break, I feel bad because, we didn't play.
1: Because it wasn't any of the songs that I picked.
0: Yeah, but you picked one of
1: you
0: these.
1: Feel
0: before
1: bad about
0: I,
1: that?
0: Here you go.
1: You should feel bad about
0: all right,
1: that.
0: Here you go. You picked this one. So here you go. How about this one? You recognize the song?
1: I do, but I can't think of what the name of it is. But I do recognize the
0: you
1: song.
0: Spouted it out in the first hour.
1: Yeah, but I shouted out a lot.

0: All right, Pride and Joy, Stevie Ray Vaughan.
1: Well, you sure that wasn't one that you had picked out ahead of time?
0: Yeah, I did. I can't tell a lie. I had that one in it.
1: Yeah,
0: it was hidden behind
1: a
0: different window, so that's why I played it. You know, Redemption.
1: Yeah.
0: And you know what else? There's another one you picked that was in there too.
1: Okay, which one was that?
0: Yeah, it was this one. You recognize that?
1: Nope.

0: night, the late, great Stevie Ray Vaughan in Texas Flood. How you like that? And you
1: that
0: did pick
1: amazing.
0: That. I mean, he was definitely something special. So
1: yeah, really. So much talent. Wow, what a loss.
0: Well, that's what happens when you do crazy stuff in airplanes and helicopters. Never ends well. Speaking of crazy things in helicopters and airplanes, Ukraine, they're still holding strong against the Russian Federation. And if you look, the sentiment seems to be that the stone facade of Vladimir Putin may be beginning to crack just a little bit.
1: Do tell.
0: Well, you know, Ukraine has been hammering a lot of their infrastructure, just like in this country with the Strait
1: deep
0: of Hormuz.
1: Inside, right?
0: Yeah.
1: Like, because of those drones, they're able to go deep inside Russia.
0: Yeah, up to 2,000 kilometers. I mean, that's kind of like
1: amazing.
0: The range, it seems. But they've attacked Moscow, Crimea. They've just about virtually isolated Crimea from Russia. I mean, you see oil prices, gas prices are skyrocketing now. So the economic impact is starting to be felt.
1: Yeah.
0: And also, it's the psychological impact of the war being too close to home. I mean, Moscow is being bombed now. Mm-hmm. That's a big difference.
1: Yeah.
0: Creates a problem. And this war has gone on for many years now. So...
1: Right, and I think people sometimes forget that. I think people have forgotten about Ukraine sometimes because everybody's so focused on Iran and the Middle East that, you know, Ukraine gets forgotten.
0: Well, nothing really has changed.
1: Can I just put a disclaimer out there for people while an announcement? For anyone that might be considering going on to Route 95 North is closed between Route 3 and 93 in Lowell, Mass.
0: Oh, wow.
1: Apparently, the police were in pursuit of a murder suspect who abandoned the vehicle in the side of the road and ran into the woods. So they're asking people to... avoid the area. The road is closed. Traffic is a nightmare. So just plan accordingly. Sorry, I had to get that out there. I didn't want people getting on that road and being like, what's happening?
0: I hear you.
1: But now back to Ukraine. Sorry.
0: No, it's quite all right. So it does seem that, you know, this long protracted war that was only supposed to be a week. Remember that? They were saying they were predicting the Russians would overrun them in 7 days. Well, 4 years later, here we are. Newsflash. Not a lot has changed. The Russians still have about 20%. They took 20% of Ukraine over militarily within the first month. And that's kind of where they've been for 4 years.
1: Incredible, right?
0: So at what point in time do they call it quits?
1: You know, I think that's a good question, but and you know, I don't know. Do you think they'll ever come to some agreement? Because I think Russia's asking for a lot.
0: Yeah, but it gets to a point where even Russia's not going to be able to sustain the warfare.
1: But will he admit that? Like...
0: No, but eventually reality has to sink in.
1: Yeah.
0: I mean, either you can continue to fight or you cannot.
1: Right. Right. I mean, how much longer do you think they got?
0: I give them till the end of the year.
1: Yeah, you think the end of the year? That's interesting. I hope that's the case.
0: Because I think the economy is going to continue to deteriorate, and it's not going to get better. It's going to get worse.
1: Excuse me.
0: It appears that the aerial bombardment from Ukraine is increasing.
1: Good for them. Get them, Ukraine. Get them. Proud of them.
0: Yeah, they're doing pretty good.
1: They are doing pretty good. Like I said, they are the little country that could. I think I can.
0: All right. So you think you can pick the next Stevie Ray Vaughan song?
1: Well, I think I probably already had and you said no to it.
0: No, I gave you the two that you got. Come on now. Okay. Now get greedy.
1: What about Caxman?
0: No.
1: Oh. Let's see. How about... Give me... You'll Be Fine.
0: Nope.
1: How about... The Things I Used to Do.
0: You're horrible now. Come on.
1: Why am I horrible? I'm trying.
0: This next one's the obvious one.
1: How about Let's Dance? Well, that's the album that he played. He played a guest spot on for David Bowie, right?
0: I guess that's true.
1: Texas Twister?

0: So do you recognize the song?
1: I do. I can't think of the name of it, but I recognize it.
0: You picked it.
1: I know it's David Bowie.

0: Can you imagine he flew all the way to Switzerland just to play that little segment?
1: So I have to say, though, I'm really surprised that that's the collaboration you picked.
0: Okay. I'll play this game.
1: I would have thought you would have picked Living in America with James Brown.
0: Well, I played that before, but you know, you raise an interesting point. Now,
1: right?
0: Now you're
1: going
0: to have to
1: surprised.
0: Educate. You're going to have to educate the listeners as to why you think that's significant.
1: Well, because you play James Brown a lot. You like him a lot.
0: Well, doesn't everybody?
1: Yes, but so I was just surprised that's. Because wasn't he one of the ones from a few weeks ago when we did this? Was he one of the ones that...
0: was
1: that
0: who?
1: That you picked, that I had to pick the songs?
0: He was.
1: Could be wrong.
0: No.
1: Yeah, so that's, I don't know, that's what made me think.
0: Wait a minute. It doesn't fit the narrative of what we were doing today.
1: Oh, okay.
0: So why would Coming to America be relevant to what we just...
1: No, Living in America.
0: Oh, that's right. I'm thinking of the Eddie Murphy movie. But why would Living in America be a good segue? I mean, why is it relevant?
1: Well, I think that says a lot about what we heard from the Supreme Court today.
0: Yeah, but what does it have to do with Stevie Ray Vaughan?
1: He played in it.
0: Oh, yeah? Where?
1: Oh, hold on.
0: Are you cheating again? You must be. What does the cheater pad say?
1: The distinctive lead guitar work of Stevie Ray Vaughan is featured in this irresistible and Grammy-winning dance track.
0: All right. I don't believe you. Let me listen to this now and see if what you're saying is true. I never heard of that. Let's see.

0: All right, I recognize the guitarist playing there because I can hear the style, and it's not Stevie Ray Vaughan. You know who it is?
1: No.
0: It's the person that wrote Let's Dance, Nile Rodgers.
1: I'm telling you.
0: Are you listening to me? My ear doesn't lie. I play guitar too. Listen.
1: I'm telling you that this is what it says on the internet.
0: You telling me my ears are lying to me? I don't think
1: so. Yes.
0: I'm listening.
1: I'm telling you.
0: Oh, wait a minute. Right there. Right there. Hold on. So, might be both of them.

0: So that's a twofer. So that means they both played on both of those songs. All right, I'll go with that.
1: See? That's what, so I was really surprised that you didn't pick that one.
0: Well, I'm going to pick it next time. Especially since it's about to be the 4th of July.
1: Yeah, it is the 250th birthday of America.

0: Let me hear you say that, Kim. I feel good.
1: I feel good.
0: Yeah, there we go. Wow. Learn something every day on the Jim Lawrence Show, right?
1: What's that?
0: I said you learn something new every day on the Jim Lawrence Show, right?
1: Every day.
0: All right. So now that we've talked about Ukraine, we have to talk about Iran because both U.S. forces and Iran were trading blows this week again, blowing stuff up. Incredible.
1: And I have to ask, how long do you think Trump is going to tolerate this? And again, still not a fan of J.D. Vance. And I'll tell you, in the latest polls that have come out, Marco Rubio is catching up to him in the polls for the presidency. So he better watch it. People are not impressed. Just saying.
0: Well, he's got a almost impossible task to negotiate a ceasefire in good faith with the Iranians.
1: There is the two key words, good faith. While the U.S. may be negotiating good faith, Iran is not. And I don't know how many times we're going to hear there's an agreement and the next day we're blowing each other up. I mean, at what point do we just say enough is enough? We're done.
0: Well, the problem is you can blow them the smithereens and they'll keep coming because a lot of their armaments, they kind of planned for this. A lot of them are in tunnels underground. We don't know where they are. They're mobile. You know, we don't have the on-the-ground intelligence to be able to identify where everything is necessarily. It's a big problem. And, you know, most of the stuff that we're bombing now is hurting the people, not the government and the military.
1: Right, and we don't want it to hurt the people, right? We need the IRG whatever to go.
0: Yeah, and the people never rose up because when they watched,
1: I know,
0: when they watched 30,000 of their fellow citizens get murdered in the streets by their own government, they decided that wasn't a good idea, so they stopped. You got to give
1: absolutely nauseating.
0: Well, but they they basically said, "Nope, this ain't gonna happen." They put it down, and the people were rising up, but they're never gonna do it again now. After that, they just went in the streets and slaughtered everybody. But we watched and let it happen.
1: Wanted.
0: We watched and let it happen, though. I mean, realistically, if we were going to do this, we should have done it when they were in the streets.
1: I agree.
0: But we didn't.
1: You know, now we just keep coming to the table just to have everything disrespected, and that's what it is, disrespect. Like, I'm sorry, but they are never going to come to an agreement. Never. They're never going to stand by it. You'll never convince me otherwise. They're just stringing us along, playing a game.
0: Yeah, game I'm not liking too much.
1: No, I don't like it either. You know, and I feel bad for the people of Iran that would love regime change. But like you said, now they're too fearful to take to the streets. And honestly, they didn't have internet. So they had no idea if there were other people with them. There was no way to collaborate, coordinate. You know, like, it's just horrible.
0: Well, something's got to give eventually, so we'll see.
1: Did you hear the most ridiculous story out of France?
0: I've heard a lot coming out of France recently, so which one are you referring
1: to? Well, today, France has decided it's America's fault that thousands are dying from the heat because it's America's fault because we use air conditioners. Don't ask. I don't know. It's the most bizarre thing I've ever heard.
0: Wait,
1: but
0: we're
1: talking about France.
0: Who's saying this?
1: France.
0: Oh, they're saying we created global warming. That's what they're...
1: Yeah, yes, it's our fault. And I'll tell you, it just blows my mind. The stupid, it just runs so deep, it hurts.
0: Yeah, well, you can debunk that as quickly as... you can fact check Macron getting whacked in the face by his wife on the front of his plane, right?
1: That was hilarious.
0: She tagged him good too, didn't she?
1: Oh, she did.

0: ruined a politician's career back in the day. But now there's just...
1: Which part?
0: No moral compass.
1: Wait. What would ruin his career? He was the student, not the teacher.
0: But
1: what?
0: She was married.
1: No, she got divorced before they, you know,
0: before they were together?
1: I don't know.
0: Or did
1: maybe
0: divorced for them?
1: I don't know the story. None of us really know. All I know is she had a whole family of kids and everything. And then when he got old enough that he could, you know, cuz she was like, you know, she's like 30 years older than him. I don't know.
0: Wow. That's just crazy.
1: Come on, they're French. They're lovers, not fighters.
0: That's just, I don't know.
1: You don't know what?
0: I don't know. I think it's crazy. But, you know, there was a time when this world had a moral compass, but that's gone.
1: You know, I'm gonna raise the flag on you a little bit here. Yeah.
0: What
1: moral compass? No, what it was is... They didn't talk about it in polite society. You want to talk about the Kennedy administration? You know, you want me to talk about some other stuff? I mean, historically.
0: Yeah, I guess you're right there.
1: We didn't talk about these things. It's like it happened, but it didn't happen.
0: Yeah, I don't know, Jim. I think that there used to be a time when Americans cared about that stuff, and now that they just don't. I think they take it as this is just something that happens. It is what it is.
1: Like
0: I
1: what?
0: I don't like it. I don't know. I don't like it.
1: What do you not like?
0: Like, I don't like that there's... I feel like there's no moral compass anymore. Like, you can say and do anything, you can act anyway, and
1: I think it's the opposite. I think that there's more out there, but I think people are more honest about what they're doing. I think before there was a lot that was hidden. It's like everybody is, you know, Andy Griffith's show, or, you know, My Three Sons, and that's the way it is. And they pretended like that, but in reality, they were doing something else. I mean, look at J. Edgar Hoover. You know? Where's his moral compass?
0: Yeah, I know. I don't know.
1: You know, his public persona was one thing, but what was he really doing?
0: I don't know.
1: So, you know what? I'd rather have reality and then have a discussion about what's appropriate instead of pretending some fantasy land and then not allowing people to know the truth about what's really going on, right?
0: Yeah, sure.
1: I mean, JFK, you know, you talk about Bill Clinton. Bill Clinton had an affair with one intern that was an adult. How many did JFK do? And how many of them were under the age of 18?
0: Yeah. Oh, really?
1: Yeah, okay. I don't want to, you know.
0: Wait.
1: You made a statement.
0: What?
1: Yeah, exactly.
0: Wait, what?
1: No, there's no what. Wait, you made a statement. You said, oh, before, you know, we had a moral compass. Did we?
0: I guess not. What underage went? I've never heard these stories.
1: Go look it up.
0: Well, now I guess I have to.
1: There was one White House employee that he had a prolonged affair with. He allegedly took her virginity.
0: Oh,
1: you're shocked, huh?
0: Pigs.
1: How's that moral compass now? That was before you were born.
0: Yeah. Crazy. I don't know.
1: So did he get impeached?
0: No. No, he did not. Dang it. Sad. It's sad.

0: I don't know. So we got planned for the 4th. Anything exciting?
1: Fuego.
0: Hey, me too. I'll be at Fuego Saturday night.
1: We're gonna do it up. I have some red, white, and blue drink specials.
0: Love it. Love it. Looking forward to that. We should have flags all over the place.
1: Hey,
0: Yeah.
1: what are your thoughts on outdoor seating?
0: I love outdoor seating. I think it's a little too hot right now. And I think, I mean, I think outdoor seating's great. I wouldn't sit in it like tomorrow because it's going to be so hot, you know? But I love outdoor seating. I think it's great as an option. When are we starting?
1: You tell me, when are we starting?
0: Saturday?
1: All right, we'll aim for that.
0: Okay. Do the best that we can. We'll aim for Saturday. Gonna kill my body, but that's all right.
1: No, we're conditioning you. We're
0: Yes.
1: rebuilding you.
0: The last time I worked a night shift, it took me 2 days to recover.
1: All right, we got one last Stevie Ray Vaughan song. Do you want
0: Oh,
1: to
0: we
1: guess or do
0: do.
1: you want me to just play it?
0: Just play it.
1: This is Little Wing, his rendition of the Jimi
0: What is
1: Hendrix
0: it?
1: classic Little Wing. Come on now.
0: Oh.

right. Wow. Time flies when you're having fun. That's going to do it for this edition of the Jim and Kim song. 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And tune in next Monday and Tuesday, 4 to 6 p.m. right here on WSMN. 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
1: USA Radio News, I'm John Summers. The Supreme Court wrapped up its current term with several major decisions Tuesday. The court upheld birthright citizenship for almost anyone born in the U.S. In another ruling, the High Court upheld state laws which ban transgender athletes from taking part in girls' and women's sports. The justices also struck down longtime campaign finance rules to limit how much a political party can spend in support of individual candidates. House Speaker Mike Johnson reacted to the decision of maintaining birthright citizenship during a House GOP press conference.
2: I'm very disappointed in that outcome. I think it subjects the country to serious challenges going forward, and we'll have to deal with it as a Congress.
1: Meanwhile, Democrats applauded the decision. The Supreme Court will decide whether AR-15 and similar rifles are protected by the Second Amendment. The justices will hear arguments during their next term on challenges to bans of the weapons in Connecticut and Chicago. The National Shooting Sports Foundation says 32 million modern sporting rifles are in circulation across the nation. A major heat dome's impacting millions this week in the eastern half of the U.S. Frank Velez is the director of the Chicago Office of Emergency Management.
3: An extreme warning, heat warning has been issued by the National Weather Center. Dangerous heat and humidity levels are expected throughout the week.
1: The heat dome's forecast to last well into the July 4th weekend as it expands and intensifies today. Cities including Philadelphia, New York, Washington, D.C., and many others could hit the triple digits. Michael Byrd, an actor known for his work in Harry Potter and the Deathly Hallows Part 1, has died at the age of 82. That's according to The Guardian, who says he passed away June 20th. Byrd amassed over 170 credits, including roles in the films Braveheart, Tomorrow Never Dies, and several others. From America's News Network, USA Radio News.
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10: 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Just numbers to most people, unless you work in and around mental health. 10 is the number of years it takes for someone with mental health to ask for help. And 22 is the average number of suicides per day by veterans. James Klein is not a therapist or a licensed professional. James Klein is a veteran and an advocate for changing how mental health is viewed by everyone. Join James Klein as he gets the conversation started to change the stigma around mental health. And now your host, James Klein.
11: 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Again, you can stop by. 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That number is 603-402-2992. If nobody answers, leave a message, and someone will return your call. If you're a veteran looking to put in a, what do you want to call it, a claim with the VA, check to see what your benefits are, what you might qualify for. Maybe you're trying to put an upgrade for your benefits. Maybe it's medical, maybe it's disability. Maybe you want to improve your disability rating, whatever it might be. The best person to do that with is a veteran service officer. We highly encourage folks to go to an attorney last. And if you feel you need to go to an attorney, which, again, this shouldn't be happening with the VA, is that you need to make sure you ask a lot of questions up front. Get them to sign something about what their fees are, things like that. I think there's some restrictions on what they can charge. I know an individual recently, they are going through an attorney, and it sounds like in the contract, they can take 20 or 30% of anything that comes out of an appeal. So the initial claim, they don't charge anything, but if there's an appeal because you don't agree with the outcome or you want to increase it or whatever it is, that's when they can claim a chunk of whatever back pay that you get from that claim. So my caution out there would be, and I would hope the attorneys would be on the up and up and do their due diligence to make sure they are doing everything up front. It just seems odd that an attorney would put that clause in there It almost makes me think, and again, I don't want to think this way, but you have to, is the attorney going to do their due diligence and all their effort to the best of their abilities to put in that initial claim, or are they going to do it so there is an appeal? Then they can start claiming some fees. And I also know that some attorneys will kind of drag out the process. That way there's more back pay the longer it goes that they can get stuff back onto. So that's what I would caution yourself with if you feel like you need to go to an attorney. But a VSO, a veteran service officer, is going to be someone that's going to be able to help you out with that. Now, we have one of the best ones here in the state of New Hampshire, across the country. His name is John Barrett. He works for the VFW. His email is John, J-O-H-N dot Barrett, B-A-R-R-E-T-T 1 at va.gov. And his phone number is 603-222-5780. That's for the office up in Manchester at the federal building. He or a member of his team up there will answer the phone. If you don't, leave a message, and I know they will get back to you. 988 is a resource for you if you are struggling with any type of mental health. If you feel depressed, you feel anxious, you feel like you're in recovery from substance use and you want to pick up and use, this is a great resource. It's not just a suicide lifeline. It is a crisis line. So if you need to talk to somebody, pick up that phone, talk to somebody. And if they feel that you're safe and you're not a danger to yourself or anyone else, you can ask to talk to a peer support specialist, which is somebody that's been trained and has shared experiences that you might be able to connect better than you would the clinician itself. 211 is a great source resource here in the state of New Hampshire. If you're looking for any type of food, shelter, clothing, you're looking to get to a substance use program here in the state of New Hampshire, 211 is the doorway to get in. So there's 10 doorways across the state, so you call 211, give your information, tell you need to get into some type of substance use treatment, and they can hook you up with an IOP, intensive outpatient, a PHP, a partial hospitalization program, a residential program, a outpatient therapy, whatever it might be. They'll do an assessment and get you set up with one of the doorways. All right. Let's just get right into the names of those that have given the ultimate sacrifice to our community, to our state, and to our country. And then we will get to my guest. I know he wants to vent more than likely about the VA and some other things that are going on. I was hoping my brother was going to be here today. He has a background with working with the VA, and he has his opinions of the VA himself too, being a veteran and having been employed with the VA itself too. So let's get to these names. We'll get through these. I'm going to play a song by Justin Moore, the ones that did not make it back home. And then we will get into our discussion today. First one for today is Army Second Lieutenant Matthew S. Kutu, killed in action on June 27, 2005, part of Operation Iraqi Freedom. He was part of the 64th Military Police Company, 720th Military Police Battalion, 89th Military Police Brigade out of Fort Hood, Texas. He was 23 of Northampton, killed by sniper fire when he was serving in Iraq. Marine Private First Class Eric D. Currier, killed in action on February 17, 2010. He was part of the 3rd Battalion, 6th Marine Regiment, 2nd Marine Division, 2nd Marine Expeditionary Force out of Camp Lejeune, North Carolina. He was 21 of Londonderry, New Hampshire, killed in action while supporting combat operations while serving in Afghanistan. And 3-6 was the first unit I was with when I was down in Camp Lejeune. It would be all of 30 years ago now, a little while ago. Marine Corporal Jonathan W. Currier, killed in action on August 9th, 2018. He was part of the Marine Medium Tilt Rotor Squadron, 166 Reinforced, 13th Marine Expeditionary Unit, 1st Marine Expeditionary Force out of Camp Pendleton, California. He was 21 of Hampton, New Hampshire, lost at sea during deployment aboard the USS Essex, LHD-2. Marine Staff Sergeant Charles E. Dane, June 25th, 2009. 4th Light Armored Reconnaissance Battalion, 4th Marine Division, Fort Detrick, Maryland. 37 in Manchester, New Hampshire. Died as a result of service to our country. Army Specialist Jared A. Davidson, September 4th, 2012. He's part of the 558th Transport Company, Special Troops Battalion, 7th Sustainment Brigade, out of Fort Eustis, Virginia. That's Washington, right? I think so. He was 24 of Milford, New Hampshire, died of natural causes at Fort Eustis. And the last one for today is Army Specialist Mark P. Dakota, killed in action on January 29, 2010. He was part of the 6th Psychological Operations Battalion, Airborne 4th Psychological Operations Group, Airborne Fort Bragg. He was 19 of Waterville Valley, New Hampshire, killed while supporting combat operations while serving in Afghanistan. And we did have a lot of, had a couple of PSYOP guys assigned to our unit that we would go out, talk to the elders and things like that too. So, all right, here is The Ones That Did Not Make It Back Home by Justin Moore.

0: All right, that was Justin Moore with The Ones That Don't Make It Back Home. In honor of those individuals who have given the ultimate sacrifice to our community, to our state, and to our country. All right, Mr. Andrew, what do you need to discuss about the VA?
1: Well,
0: or anything in general?
1: Let's start with, before we begin, let me give a shout out to my wonderful friends over there at Active Chiropractor with Dr. Brent Rike, very veteran-friendly. Guy goes above and beyond their practices. I think they go out of their way just to make everyone feel welcome. But if you're a veteran and they're VA-sponsored, they also, talk to you and, to help you. They're not mental health counselors, but any time of day you go in and you have an issue, he or his staff are always willing to set aside 5 to 10 minutes outside their therapeutic, aside what they're paid for, to take care of you. They also do wonderful stuff with shockwave machines there if you have any injuries on your tendons and ligaments and so on and so forth. And you
0: what's a shockwave?
1: It's a new therapy where they use it's a lot of like ultrasound waves to induce blood flow to the injured tendon or area. And it actually improves your healing process. They're finding it useful in a lot of areas. For example, I went there with a partial torn tendon and was recommended surgery.
0: Mm-hmm.
1: And the surgery would have been a lot of downtime. So it started with I was in a boot. I couldn't walk. And I went there and did two or three, maybe four sessions.
0: Mm-hmm.
1: And the tendon was able to repair itself, and I'm able to at least walk. You remember when I was like stumbling up?
0: Mm-hmm.
1: But if you want to look them up, they're on Instagram at ActiveChiro1. Do you know the Army starting its space program? Kid you not. It's wild. So
0: starting a space program.
1: Yeah, the Army announces new space operations branch. Yep. And the new branch consolidates the career paths of the Army space professionals, and they'll be called 40 Alpha Space Operation Officers. And the newly created 40 Deltas, which is the Enlisted Tactical Space Operations Specialist. Army's going space force now, man.
0: But wasn't that the whole point of creating Space Force? Why wouldn't they just go there?
1: Because the Space Force is controlled by the Air Force, man.
0: Well, the Air Force used to be part of the Army.
1: That's right. They used to call it Civil Air Patrol back then, and today.
0: Right, in the 40s.
1: In the 40s, and they were actually part of the Army, and then they broke away. Well, you know what's funny? They're wearing the OCPs of the Army.
0: Okay.
1: Do you remember the old Tiger Stripes?
0: Right.
1: It was horrible, man.
0: Right.
1: I want to talk about the VA. What do we want to talk about the VA, man? It's a crazy. There's some good stuff about the VA, but then there's some god awful stuff. I don't understand. There were years where we had vets dying in the VA hospital under stairs. We had vets not being served properly.
0: And so that reminds me of a clip from what's the movie with John Cruise? 4th of July. What's the name of it?
1: Yep,
0: Born on the 4th of July.
1: Yep.
0: And just the conditions they recreated for those individuals that were coming back during Vietnam.
1: Yeah.
0: Rats running around everywhere.
1: Mm-hmm.
0: Staff didn't seem like they... Yeah. I'm not going to say they didn't care, but it didn't look like they cared in the movie. It didn't look like the staff was probably all that trained or up to snuff as their civilian cohorts and stuff at the time. So,
1: well, I'm not going to use any names in the scenario, but the scenario that I'm describing is actually factual and true, because I don't want to have anything affect anyone going through the VA process right now or their claims or anything. But this was known to me personally. And let's say we have an Army We've had active duty time. Mm-hmm. I also, you know, had reserve status at guard time. I had deployments, right? I'm sure mm-hmm. you've had deployments as well. And it's an older gentleman. And he went, applied for years. They were telling him, you know, do your VA, do your VA. He didn't want to do it because, you know, and this is, I feel the same way too. Like, I don't need 100% or anything like that. If it happens, it happens. Just give me what I'm actually rated for on my back, my knees, whatever happened, factually, right?
0: Right.
1: Because I think the guys who deserve 100% are the ones who have lost limbs, you know, their arms, their legs, eyes, you know, they're incapacitated in some way, either mentally or physically, and they're not able to function in society or able to continue working, right?
0: Okay.
1: And that's just always been my point. So this soldier has done that, and he's been in for 18 years, and he's trying to now, he's in the reserve side now, staying inside the house, trying to get his 20. But, you know, recently filed, and they sent him to, he went to his CMP, and, you know, when they asked him, why are you here? You know, the soldier replied, you know, I'm here to verify the stuff that you already have on me in file.
0: Right.
1: And they said, yeah, you know, we see that this is in your chart, this is in your chart. They denied him most, if not all, the things he submitted, and only gave him 40%. Mm-hmm. Okay? Now, that wouldn't be an issue so much as to fast forward. There is another soldier who he serves with, who's currently serving in the reserves, and this gentleman, this all soldier, is about... So this other, this the first soldier is, you know... 50, going on 52, 53 years old, gentleman. This other soldier is in his 25, 26-year-old soldier. He served in another branch for a year and a half, almost 2 years in that other mm-hmm. branch.
0: Right.
1: And then he switched over to this reserve component.
0: Mm-hmm.
1: He applied to the VA, and he got 100%. Based on the fact that he said he was psychologically damaged by his drill instructors shouting at him at boot camp. And he's bragging about this thing, you know?
0: And all right, so hold on here. So that means every single person that's gone through boot camp, because
1: mm-hmm.
0: I'm going to assume the individual is talking about did not go through Paris Island.
1: No, sir, he did not.
0: So... that means every single person that goes through, does Space Force go through boot camp? I'm pretty sure you have to be in the Air Force to get into the Space Force. So you went through San Antonio?
1: The Space Force and the Air Force go through the same type of boot camp, yeah. Kind of, yeah.
0: All right.
1: And then they split.
0: So that means every man and woman that has ever gone through the military should be 100% across the board.
1: Yes. Yes, in my opinion, yes. Especially, mind you, I'm talking about the real boot camp a couple mm-hmm. years ago during our era and even the ones before.
0: Mm-hmm.
1: Because when I went in, and I'm sure when you were in, we were slapped around. They had the authority. Not saying it's right, but we were yelled at. I remember being slapped. I remember being pushed down and in the dirt and the muck. And, you know, just beaten down. You know what I'm saying, right?
0: Right. When I was at Paris Island, we used to get thrashed all the time. There were sand pits right outside our barracks.
1: Yes. Oh, yes.
0: And you're talking, this is Beaufort, South Carolina.
1: Uh-huh.
0: You're talking, I was down there between May and August.
1: Mm-hmm.
0: So the three hottest months of the year, figure. Uh-huh. Sending some little kid from little town Maine down there.
1: Uh-huh.
0: And you got sand fleas.
1: Mm-hmm.
0: You got fire ants.
1: Uh-huh.
0: I remember one time we got thrashed because somebody left a weapon unlocked in the barracks,
1: mm-hmm.
0: and we got thrashed for like a half hour.
1: Mm-hmm.
0: Push-ups, sit-ups,
1: oh yeah,
0: flutter kicks, all these things. You're covered in sand, sweat everywhere.
1: Oh yeah,
0: you don't get a chance to take a drink or anything like that.
1: No.
0: And then I got up, and I was just burning. I'm like, oh, mm-hmm. must be the sweat, because it was so hot out that day. No, I had like 300 or 400 fire ants all over me, just stinging
1: man.
0: The hell out of me.
1: Oh yeah.
0: And what do? You just stand in formation.
1: You just stand in formation, man.
0: And then I got yelled at for not saying something about
1: uh-huh.
0: it, right?
1: Uh-huh.
0: So I guess I should be 100% because it's 30 years later and I still remember.
1: Right. So then you think about how does stuff like that happen? And I know there are coaches, there are videos, there are out of it. And I'm saying that it's not a perfect system, but how mm-hmm. does stuff like that happen that someone could look at a veteran of, you know, 18 plus years and look and said, hey, look, it's documented in your chart. It's right. there. We see it. Oh, yeah, it's there. Oh, yeah, yeah. And, you know, one of the questions that was asked of the soldier was, why don't you wear a brace? As if that is an indication of an injury. No, it's not, because, you know, the soldier was told by a orthopedic surgeon, orthopedic doctor, actually was a former major in the military too,
0: mm-hmm.
1: said, hey, do not wear this brace, because what happens is when the soldier's particular tendon would swell up, it would restrict the blood flow.
0: Okay.
1: And it became unbearable wearing it. It became like more like a tourniquet.
0: Okay.
1: And that didn't seem to be, even though it was in the file as well, satisfactory to that VMP, CMP raid or whatever.
0: I mean, if you wear a brace, you know, depending on what it is, can eventually your body become dependent upon it?
1: That's right.
0: And then your body doesn't build up to it. Yep. So when you take it off, you're weaker.
1: You're weaker. Yes, that's correct. Okay. But that person was denied everything, and a 25-year-old, because they were yelled at boot camp. And I'm just gonna tell you, the boot camp that they went to was not even like Paris Island or say at Fort Polk, Louisiana, or Fort Benning, or
0: right.
1: It was more of the gentler side.
0: You know, at least at Paris Island, I was 1st Battalion, so we had the river next to us. And, of course, they would psychologically freak you out because when you looked out in the river, you could actually end up seeing some shark fins. So that Paris Island is actually one of the best places in the country to go shark fishing, because a lot of the sharks will come up to the river, you know, so far, because there's a good mix of the salt water in there, too. So, like, oh, go ahead, try to swim away.
1: Right,
0: because there you only have like one little bridge that goes in and off the island, so it's not like you're going through there.
1: It's like Alcatraz, man.
0: Right.
1: Oh man!
0: But I will tell you, in Paris Island, the way it's set up is you get 1st Battalion. They're basically known as the drillers, because the main drilled parade deck is right outside our barracks. So every time you got downtime, you're out there drilling. And actually, I may not have the video anymore, but because I think my parents had it, and then it got misplaced. But they took a video of us drilling, and I'm like, "That's me out there, okay, looking pretty good."
1: Neat. Yeah, that's neat.
0: But we also put in all that time and everything. So, 2nd Battalion, I think they were mostly known for they did a lot of fitness stuff and whatnot. 3rd Battalion, they were kind of out in the boondocks, so they're the ones that kind of may have gotten some extra physicality from the drill instructors and stuff out there. But I think the ones that had it the worst were actually the female Marines, 4th Battalion. Paris Island is the only place the females go. They end up having to wait longer because there's less females going to the Marine Corps, so they have to wait not just days but weeks to form up a platoon or a company. And only like one or two platoons will go through the cycle.
1: Mm-hmm.
0: But those female DIs, they are brutal. They will tear these females to the core with their comments. The only time the males interact with them is if there's a group of them out at the rifle range for the week. So you'll come across them in the chow hall or out on the firing line and things like that. But you just hear these female DIs like, you're going to be an old maid. You only joined the Marine Corps because no guy wanted you outside of here, so you think you can hook up with the guys here. I mean, they just lay right into them. So tell me those aren't criteria above and beyond because somebody yelled at you. I mean, just getting down to the core of who you are,
1: mm-hmm.
0: Because these DIs spend their time reading, like, your jackets and where you came from and stuff. And
1: right, right. But, I don't even understand how, and I guess, I do... I do get that sometimes the VA raiders, they have to follow this playbook. And I guess that's where, you know, these guys on the internet come from, and they create these playbooks for these guys. But it's also called, if you're sitting across from someone, you're allegedly a doctor, and you have so many years of experience dealing with, and you're able to, because I'm sure, you know, the VA also trains them to determine whether or not, you know. But how do you sit across and see something in someone's file and then abjectly refutes it and then give someone 100% who's never been deployed, never seen, and I'm not knocking, because guess what? There are people who've never been deployed who have had some horrendous things happen to them while they're in training, okay? I'm not taking that, or while they're on active duty, okay? We're not taking away from that. Deployment doesn't mean that you're a soldier, okay? Just you have
0: right.
1: Combat
0: I've seen
1: experience.
0: People that are, say, they're combat vets, but they're stationed on Bagram, which is basically the size
1: right.
0: of Nashua.
1: Right.
0: You could have a skirmish. You could have rockets come in on one side, and people on the other side, or three quarters of the base, yeah. don't even know what happened.
1: We call them FOBs, man. let's call it for what it is.
0: I mean,
1: man.
0: That happened to me when I went to FOB Salerno.
1: Right.
0: I had brought some prisoners there yeah. for interrogation by the folks there. I had already talked to them. So I had some downtime while that stuff was going on. So I'm sitting outside of, what is the place called? Green Beans?
1: Green Beans, yeah.
0: Yeah. So, because we had a combat outpost. I mean, our little base was 200 meters square. We're out there by ourselves, so we didn't get the luxuries of a barbershop or a Green Beans or any of that stuff, which is basically like a coffee shop, and I think I got like a fruit slushy or something like that. So, but then some rockets came in. Then I had this major running around telling people, get inside, and then he wanted like your name and rank so you could get a, what is it? What's the one with the K-bar on it?
1: Is that the
0: combat
1: cab?
0: Yeah, combat action badge.
1: Yeah, cab
0: for the non-infantry individuals. Yeah. I'm like, that's the criteria that you just have to be on a base and something comes in and you get that, because for the CIB I have,
1: yeah.
0: I mean, it's you have to receive enemy fire, you have to return enemy fire, mm-hmm. you got to have positive ID. There's more. They just don't hand that stuff out.
1: Well, let's be like Oprah. Everybody gets a cab. Everybody, you get a cab.
0: That's essentially what's happening.
1: I get a cab. You know?
0: I just kind of looked at him and I said, no, I'm just going to sit here and finish my drink. I'm like, it's way over there. And it says, already ended. Like, it's over.
1: I give you one worse. There was a guy that while he was, I don't want to be pejorative, okay? In the service of his country, I'm going to leave it at that, okay? Because anyone that's listening to the show might actually know what I'm talking about. And he ended up having a self-inflicted, an accidental, an NDA.
0: Okay,
1: he did a discharge, negligent discharge, right?
0: Right.
1: And end up getting his foot. I'm going to ask, you think he should have gotten a heart for that, or
0: that doesn't qualify as a Purple Heart. That doesn't even fit the criteria of the award.
1: I know. Well, someone put him in for one,
0: because we had an individual that had that. So, what type of round was it? The M4 round?
1: No.
0: M9?
1: No.
0: All right. So we were out on patrol, and before we go out, we have the MRAPs. Mm-hmm. MATVs, so we got 50 cals, we got Mark 19s, all the gunners, you go through the safety check, dry fire before we head out.
1: Yeah.
0: Well, and then you charge it. Well, one time we're in the firing pits, and this soldier went ahead and he didn't know what he was doing, and he shouldn't have been up there. So one, that falls on his fire team leader, and two, it falls on the soldier because he didn't step up and say, I don't know what I'm doing. So he couldn't charge the 50 cal. And
1: what?
0: Then what ended up happening was one of the rounds ended up getting jammed in there because now it was time to charge it. Well, it ended up going off. And actually, the misfire actually went through his thigh. Massive hole. I mean, it's a 50 cal. Went through his thigh, So we're all, and I'm inside the vehicle. So we're all rushing, wrapping him up, calling for the medic to come over and do all that stuff. He did not get a Purple Heart because it does not meet the criteria. On top of it, he almost got NJP because he finally admitted that he didn't know what he was doing up there in the 50 cal. So he should have stepped up, told his fire team leader, and they should have set a time. One, shouldn't have been up in the gun turret. And two,
1: shouldn't have been,
0: they should have been training on how to charge it and all those things. Because it's not easy to charge a 50 cal.
1: Right.
0: There's certain steps that you have to take to do it. You think it would be a little bit more user-friendly, but it's not.
1: One of my favorite weapons, by the way. But it just shows you the how the system is. You know, we have I'm not being pejorative to any member of the force, but when I hear things like, you know, people getting stress cards or phones at boot camp, or they're just rushing people through, not being able to qualify with basic rifle marksmanship, just going through to get them out, people falling below the PT standards. And you know, I don't know if you know. Back on the 29th, I had a cardiac event. And right before that, I had to do my, you know, pass my PT test. I did my 2 mile in 14:25, and I'm old as George Washington, you know. I did 65 push-ups and 85 sit-ups. You know.
0: Okay.
1: And I have young guys, younger than me, who just came out of wherever they came from basic training, and 19, 18, 21-year-old, struggling even to do 10 push-ups.
0: Yeah, but we also know that, especially when it comes to, and again, this is no diss to all the branches, but active duty is active duty for a reason. There's a higher standard there. So it's a lot harder for you to slide through the cracks than it is in the Guard or the Reserves.
1: Mm-hmm.
0: Because you also know that in a lot of units in the Guard and Reserve, unfortunately, again, this falls on leadership, they have the pencil PT test where they just kind of fill in the card and kind of let things slide.
1: Mm-hmm.
0: And a lot of times, unfortunately, it depends on who the person is. It's kind of like what happened to us when I was over there. The first sergeant never left the wire. So they ended up basically inventing an incident so he could get a CIB. They basically said, "But oh well, because he was on the COP and we got mortared this one time, you know, and then we returned fire since he was there, that qualified," because he was freaking out that he was going to come back. First off, he shouldn't have been the first sergeant. He only got frocked because there was nobody else qualified to be the first sergeant.
1: Right.
0: The first sergeant couldn't go because he had other matters to tend with back home. Because I think we would have had a much different deployment, because him as the first sergeant getting out left the wire, running around telling people, "Oh, you need white PT socks on." Who cares? We're in a combat outpost.
1: Yeah, combat outpost.
0: Right? You know, you need to shave this, that, and the other. You know, that's when the CO comes back and just says, "Look, when we know somebody's coming out here, then, you know, we probably need to be up to snuff, but just let it go for now." Right?
1: No,
0: if you got nothing else going on. And it wasn't like he had to do a whole lot, because we had an excellent XO, Captain Abbott, and he made sure that we had all our beans and bullets and all that stuff. So, quite honestly, having that first sergeant there was kind of a mute point at that point.
1: And, you know, this is part of the reason why a lot of vets don't even want to file. They don't want to go to the VA. They don't want to deal with it. And it also creates a lot of, since we're talking about change of stigma, I think it also creates a lot of stress and anxiety and depression in a lot of vets, because you're sitting in a chair being evaluated by somebody. I'm going to say non-combat, non-serve, most of them. They don't know what it's like. They never experienced it. Even going through boot camp, okay, even just joining the military, going through all that, some of these folks who are your CMP examiners have never done that. Okay, maybe one or two, right? Mm-hmm. So they don't understand, and they're sitting across from you, and they're judging you, and they're thinking that, oh, you're making this up to get, you know what? You can keep it. I will not use the VA. I will not.
0: Why is that, though?
1: I'd rather pay my own stuff, pay out of pocket, because I cannot stand the stigma of being treated like a piece of dirt. And especially, again, where the story I was telling you, where you're going to rate somebody who's just been through boot camp. Through boot camp, by the way. Then, like you said, every veteran who's been through boot camp should be given 100%.
0: Right.
1: We all got yelled at.
0: But it comes back to what you said. A lot of them are not going to raise their hands and claim that. They're too prideful. They're not going to say it affects them.
1: Right.
0: Even like the military sexual trauma, the MST, everyone's all about these days. Does some of it happen? Yes.
1: Yeah.
0: Did a lot of it happen? I know some individuals that have definitely made it up, right? I think we joked about it, right? You know, you've got the, and I joked about it with my brother when he was up last week, was, you know, at PI, I don't know what they do in the Army, but you get done with PT, they got the PT showers. So they just go through and turn on all the showers. You're all naked when you go through there. You're all in line, you know, only a few inches from each other. And you're just told to walk through the showers and you're done, right?
1: Mm-hmm.
0: It's very impersonal. You don't get a stall to yourself when you got to go to the bathroom. You got toilets, you know, 20 of them, and they're facing each other, so.
1: Oh, yes. For those of you who've been to Fort Irving or NTC, oh, yes. The toilets are right here. The showers are right there. Everybody knows and sees your business.
0: Right.
1: There's no stalls. There's no, just do your thing, man.
0: Right, so you have to overcome a lot of that stuff. And a lot of individuals, you know, had a hard time at the beginning with that. Or some of them never overcame it. Right. They would

0: a third party to rate individuals. And then you came back and you were always rating people high. How long are they going to maintain your services?
1: You got a point there, but I mean, there has to be some measure of checks and balances. There has to be somebody else that should be going over what that rater, somebody at a higher education level, who have a specialty, you know what I'm saying, and can look and say, hey, no, this is not correct. Why did you do this, you know? Mm-hmm. But I don't think there's anyone overseeing these raters. They're just taking their word as gospel.
0: Well, I think what also is that they use the appeal system as backup. So, again, it just draws it out. Mm-hmm. I'm pretty sure if I looked it up right now, it's been a year since I looked, but when I looked a year ago, it had gone from 200,000 up to 600,000 backlog claims.
1: Mm-hmm. It's backlog.
0: That actually includes the appeals, too. Mm-hmm. So I think 200,000 to 300,000 of those were like initial claims, and the rest were all appeals. So they don't have the people to do the appeals. They don't have the people to do the initials. They're under pressure to get through these process, to get these claims done. But I also think it's human factor in it, too. Did you get them on a good day? Do they have a lot of cases to get through that day, or do they only have a few? Do they have the time to actually have a conversation with you? When I went through the comp and pen process, which was only a one-time deal, I got the 70, and I said, heck with it. I'm just keep it for now. Because there's also those clauses in there that if you keep a rating for a certain amount of time, I think it's 7 years, I believe. It's either 5 or 7 years. You're good. In other words, if you put in to upgrade it, there's the danger that they could downgrade it. Also, but if you maintain it for the X amount of years, like I said, it's either 5 or 7, they can never decrease it. So if you're at that level, it can never go down again. So that was kind of my mentality going into it. But I was upset because I had letters from people, employers, others. The comp and pen person completely disregarded it.
1: Mm-hmm.
0: Didn't want to hear anything I had to say. I think, be honest, I think they had the DSM-5 checklist pulled open.
1: Mm-hmm.
0: And they just went through and started checking things off. Even when I did the knee thing, do you think they did any scans, MRIs,
1: nothing.
0: Or any of it?
1: She did nothing.
0: No, they nothing. Had me lay down.
1: Mm-hmm.
0: Then they had me bend my knee.
1: Same thing.
0: They measured the angle. And then they did this strength test with it. I ended up kicking her across the room. She's like, no, do it as hard as you can. I said, no. I said, because at the time I was lifting pretty good.
1: Mm-hmm.
0: I was squatting. What, 675 or something like that? I'm like, no, I'm like, my leg is strong. It has nothing to do with my knee. I'm like, when I lift, I wrap it because it hurts all the time.
1: Right.
0: So I kicked her across the room, and what do you think I got? I got 10%.
1: I think it's also based on likability, too. You know,
0: yep.
1: They can look at you and say, oh, I don't like this guy or I don't like that person, which is sad. Yep. I think the VA needs to come up with a different system. They really do because we have a lot of veterans who, and especially the ones who are actually struggling with mental health and anxiety and depression and going before somebody stresses them out. And not everybody interviews, in front of somebody.
0: Right.
1: They relive some things or brings back a memory from boot camp or something with a higher ranking personnel they had to do. And sometimes it changes how they present themselves to the raider.
0: Mm.
1: They don't take that into consideration. So the VA needs to come up with a better system than these, CMP third-party raters.
0: So I think what the VFW is trying to do and the other veteran service organizations are trying to get past is, I know there are multiple pieces to it, but the one that stands out to me is that anybody that has a combat award, they want the VA just to blanket 100%.
1: I agree with that. I second and third and fourth that.
0: So, I don't know if it's going to get passed, where the process is right now. I was having a conversation with my brother. He brought it up because he works for the VA as a peer support specialist. And that's the other thing that comes back to the stigma. Think about the mental health down in Bedford, VA. All the doors are locked. You have to be escorted. There's clear glass windows in the waiting room so all the staff can have eyes on the individuals. You have to be escorted, I'm pretty sure, to and from your appointments.
1: Mm-hmm. Mm-hmm.
0: If the VA thinks that you're anything of a danger to anyone else, like maybe you disagreed with a provider.
1: They purple you.
0: Maybe you raised your voice to them. Right. You get that.

0: Purple rating, and any staff can do it.
1: Oh, I didn't know
0: for
1: that.
0: For any reason, without no vetting process. It doesn't have to go through other people above them. They can just flag somebody, and now you're either escorted or shadowed by the VA police.
1: Yeah, no.
0: Do you think any veteran wants to go to the VA and go through that process?
1: Nope. So
0: it's not very therapeutic.
1: So the VA for me, no, it's not. It's a hard pass. And I think until we need real change. Real change.
0: Well, the big thing is with the VA, one, you have coverage across the country no matter where you go. As long as you get a minimum of 50% in anything, you're 100% covered for the VA for the rest of your life. And so that's no copays on meds, all that stuff. I will say the pharmacies are pretty quick on getting the meds, you know, talking to the other vets and things. Even the few times I've had to get meds, I mean, within 30 minutes, I got my meds and I'm walking out of the VA. No cost, urgent care. There's actually probably the best part of the VA here in Manchester is the urgent care. That's a brand new facility.
1: Okay.
0: The other piece also is this, is if you don't live within 50 miles of a full service VA, Manchester is not a full service VA. I'm not sure if the one in Togus is, but I know the one in White River Junction, Vermont is. So if you do not live within 50 miles of a full-service VA hospital, you are allowed to request care in the community. So you can get, if you already have a provider, and if they're approved by the VA, again, you don't have to go to the VA. You can still stay with your providers. Or you can find other providers that the VA has approved at no cost to you.
1: Wow. What about for emergency room visits if you're rated, let's say, 50% and higher?
0: No cost. There's only one catch.
1: What's
0: but
1: that?
0: The hospitals usually do it for you because they know it. Is that within 72 hours of emergency room visit, you have to call this number to the VA. That's it. You just have to call, say what's happening. It's within 72 hours. But if you get admitted or things like that, depending on what it is, just ask the hospital. I mean, the hospital wants to get paid. So all the hospitals know to call that number to let them know that you're there, to verify that you're a veteran and whatnot. So usually the hospital will take care of it. But always do you best to ask them, hey, did you contact the VA?
1: And what if they don't call?
0: If they don't call, then you just call. Otherwise, you can get caught for the bill for that, right? I mean, if you're home and you can't speak or things like that, I'm sure the VA will work it out where, you know, you'll still end up being covered. But yeah, that's just that one little catch there.
1: Okay.
0: But not the only folks. There's other insurance companies, depending on what's happening, you have to call somebody and let them know what's going on too.
1: Mm-hmm.
0: But you can look that up on your phone in 2 seconds and get the number for that. And actually, anytime you go to the VA now, it's usually on the paperwork too that you get. So for me, for the VA itself, it's the individual. Again, I know people that have a good experience through the comp and pen process. I know people that have a bad experience. I think mine was the middle of the road. I was pretty irritated after the fact that they dismissed a lot of the paperwork. Just like you were talking about, the person was upset, disregarding all the stuff in their service record book and their medical record book. What's the point of it being there? And what do you think they stress when you're in? If you have anything, get it documented so it's there. That way you don't have to go through the whole process and draw it out to prove a lot of these things.
1: Right. It's funny you say that, but there's an attorney who's to work for the VA who gets claims for guys. He's been pretty successful. He's a top attorney across the United States. He's actually saying you don't need the VA actually doesn't need that in your that in your file. I don't know if it's true or not, but he's finding a way to get, and he's an attorney, I don't know, but now that you mentioned that, then what's the point of it being in your file if it's there and they're going to look at it and say, oh, no, I don't need that.
0: Yeah, I mean, when I had stomach surgery for hiatal hernia, I'm pretty sure it happened when I was in, and it just progressed from there. That's when, like, your stomach starts to pull up through your esophagus. Mm-hmm. Because I never had to use anti-acid stuff until I was deployed, like, halfway through. And I figured, well, it must have been related back to the malaria medication we had to take every day or the anthrax shot that never went away for years until years later. I just thought it was a combination of stuff, right?
1: Oh, yeah.
0: So then eventually it got to the point where even when I would bend over a little bit, I would just get, you know, that acid reflux. I'm like, so I went and got it checked out through the VA. They actually initially thought it was like colon cancer or something like that. But what it was the acid from my stomach eating away at my esophagus, and it was causing the blood. So they end up, and then I end up being severely anemic to the point of almost needing a blood transfusion. So they sent me to the hospital, got the upper and lower GI done, and that's when they found the hiatal hernia and got the surgery. But that was all covered by the VA because I explained when the symptoms started, even though it was years later. And they said, yes, that's something that is definitely going to progress over time. So, but that was never in my service record book about getting the antacids from the medics or anything. Our medics did what they were supposed to help us out, especially, you know, when people got injured and stuff like that. They were not good at putting stuff in our medical records book. But we also had intermittent internet and all that. So if they were putting it in, it may not have gotten saved or stayed there. Like I had a, the only thing I found in there was my permanent profile for hearing. I got that when I was going through the mobilization process. That was it. Which is probably why they gave me the 10% for hearing, which I don't understand how 10% hearing is all they give. Oh, that was the other. Oh, that's the other piece. Part of the bill not only was given combat vets 100% automatically, they were actually looking to do away with the what's it called with the ringing in your ears?
1: Tinnitus.
0: Right. I think they were just going to take that away from everybody across the board for whatever the reasoning was. So there were multiple pieces to it. So, but yeah, there's definitely a lot of frustration. So, got about 40 seconds. Got anything to wrap up that you want to say?
1: As always, be kind, love each other, and treat each other well, and ask not what your country can do for you, but what you can do for your country. Have a wonderful 4th and a good weekend.
0: Yeah, we do have that coming up next weekend. Probably won't be doing a show next week, so 4th is always a remembrance of all those individuals that have served. It's going to be a big celebration. A lot of people are doing 24-hour things because of the 250th. Anniversary of independence. So, all right, you have been listening to Changing the Stigma. I'm your host, James Klein. Every Friday from 11 a.m. to 12 p.m. right here on WSMN 1590 a.m. and 95.3 FM. 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
2: USA Radio News, I'm John Summers. President Trump's in North Dakota today for the dedication of the Theodore Roosevelt Presidential Library. The president joins other dignitaries in Medora, where Roosevelt spent time ranching in the North Dakota Badlands. Vice President J.D. Vance speaks today at the Naval Air Station Oceana in Virginia Beach. The White House says the visit's meant to highlight the Trump administration's efforts to support American warfighters and veterans during America's 250th anniversary. President Trump indicated he has plans to use Congress to end birthright citizenship. The president floated the idea in a Truth Social post Tuesday after the Supreme Court ruled 6-3 against his executive order to restrict the policy.
3: In a social media post, Trump said lawmakers should act rather than seek a constitutional amendment. The president also praised recent Supreme Court decisions involving Title IX and campaign finance. Supporters call the rulings constitutional victories, while critics argue they could reshape immigration, civil rights, and election law. Ron Warner, USA Radio News.
2: Meanwhile, a measure which would have allowed non-citizens to vote in local elections across Los Angeles will not be on the ballot in November.
4: The measure would have allowed non-citizens a say in local politics, things like school board seats and tax measures, but they wouldn't get to vote for governor or president in national or statewide races. The thought behind it is that non-citizens pay taxes, so they should get a say in how that local tax money is spent. The measure needed approval by the LA City Council by today to get on the ballot, but the council said nope, it wasn't vetted properly and needs more time to be studied. I'm Jason Nathanson.
2: Colorado Democratic Congresswoman Diana DeGette is projected to lose her seat in the U.S. House after a strong performance from challenger Milot Kairos. Kairos is another in a list of self-proclaimed socialists in recent weeks to win primary races across the nation. From America's News Network, USA Radio News.
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0: Hello again, it's Cody from the Nashua Community Music School, and if you haven't surmised already, it's summer. 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
14: 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He does the homework so you don't have to. 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
15: Boy, it never fails. I almost always forget to do some button here, but I didn't, because if I did, my program manager will be really mad at me. But anyway, good morning, everyone. Good morning, Nashua. Good morning, New Hampshire. 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And if you're listening also live, you can listen on WSMN.live off my Facebook page on Facebook Live. I am your host, obviously. You know, I'm not important enough to have a guest host while I'm on vacation or something. So it's always me. I'm always here. But anyway, I'm from Choice Benefit Services, and I appreciate everybody tuning in and spending some time with me on your Tuesday morning, or maybe starting your day. I would imagine most people are just starting their day. And, you know, every week we try to navigate, like what I like to say is the Medicare maze, or the Medicare maze of confusion, because there's nothing but a difficult navigation through the Medicare system. Well, the healthcare system, for that matter. But we try to handle Medicare, healthcare, retirements, local resources, and a little bit of everything in life. You know, anything from this to that, I guess, is the odd saying. I don't know if that's one of the sayings, but I have to ask my wife, because she always messes things up. She might have confused me. But anyway, the goal is always pretty simple. We try to make all of this stuff that you hear that is confusing, and we try to clear it up and come back at you with some honest information and a trusting voice on what you can go through forward with your healthcare, making sure that everything is on par. So anyway, this week we got a special show, and we got a couple of guests. But before that, as always, I want to go through our scam alert or fraud alert, whatever you'd like to call it. But this is really like a, this is a scam. And this week, like every week, I get a call or I run into somebody that has had the experience or the displeasure of running into one of these scams. And if someone is running into it and they tell me, that means that there's also thousands of people running into the same thing. And this one, like no other, is targeting the seniors, and it's on Medicare, of course, because that is one of the major topics or the major things with seniors. Now, what happens with this one here is you get a phone call, or you might even get the card or something in the mail, and it's going to ask you to call. But what it is they're talking about Medicare cards, and what's going on is they find a scam that's happening, or they find a thing that's happening, and they create the scam, and they're able to do it pretty quickly. And what's happening is there has been a problem, and they've sent out, CMS has sent out cards to many people. There's no doubt about that. That's true. People are getting their cards. But what is not true is that they're calling you and they're saying, hi, this is Medicare. Because like I said before, Medicare never calls you. They will never call you and say, hey, how you doing? Guess what? We're sending you a new card. They're not going to call unsolicited. If you call them and you're expecting a call, that is the only reason why Medicare will call. So that's your first red flag. Now, when they call you, they're usually saying, well, you're going to get a new Medicare card. And sometimes they say it's going to be a plastic card. That's another red flag. There is no plastic card for Medicare. It does not exist. It'd be nice because they give you that paper card that you're supposed to hold on for life. And you're not supposed to laminate it. But most of the cards I get handed to me are laminated. But they're... you're just supposed to keep this flimsy card in your wallet forever or your pocketbook forever. So a plastic card sounds like a logical step, and it does not exist. Okay, there is no plastic card. So that's another red flag. And if they ask you, because they're changing your Medicare number, they ask you for your old number, or they ask you for your Social Security number, those are... 4 red flags. If they made it by the fourth red flag, I think you might be in trouble. I don't know. But you can't be giving out that type of information unsolicited to someone that calls and just says they're Medicare. I mean, let's face it. I don't know how many calls I get, and they say that they, how you doing? I'm from the Medicare Center's hotline, help center. And they're not Medicare. They just say things like that. And they use the terms of Medicare or Medicaid or healthcare to confuse you and overwhelm you with something. And they act very, very fast, and they just keep going with it, and they're very demanding. So like I always say, if you get someone that calls you like that, ask them for the number, and you'll call them back. Or hang up and just call Medicare, 1-800-MEDICARE, or you can call me, and that's where I get my own plug, 603-461-5550. You can call me anytime or text me, and I will tell you if it's a scam or not. So you have many ways of finding out, but the first way is you. So as soon as you get a call like that, you need to hang up. And that's just it. There is no plastic card, and Medicare is never going to call you. But these people are very, very convincing. And like I said, this happened already this week. Well, not this week, last week. Weeks go by so quickly that I do get confused. And the only good thing I know is that Tuesday I'm here. So I know that it's another week. But other than that, time flies. And these people that call you move very quickly. So that is my information, my valuable information every week on scams. But this week, like I said, I have some special guests this week. And it's something new in Nashua, and everyone's excited about getting this up and running, I'm sure, just like my two guests here today. And I have my guests are from Nashua CMC, the new FSER. And they're going to tell you what that is, but we'll see if you can figure it out. And so I'd like everybody to welcome Jennifer White and Dr. Sony. So welcome to the show. Why don't you tell us a little bit about you?
16: I'm from Houston, Texas. I moved up here.
15: Moving just a little bit. There we go.
16: Blake Sunny. I'm the medical director at Catholic Medical Center in the emergency room. I'm from Houston, Texas, and I'm here to stay in the Northeast. And Jen, where are you from?
17: Well, I'm Jen White, and I'm originally from Massachusetts. I moved up to New Hampshire about 18 years ago. And currently, I am the manager for the freestanding emergency room in Nashua that we are about to open.
15: Yeah, like I said, when you first came in, and Dr. Sony, I say Sony. So what is it?
16: It's Sunny, but I go by anything.
15: Okay, well, yeah, me too. You should hear the names I get called. But I expected to see, you know, like an old guy doctor, you know, with glasses and stuff. And you're not an old guy at all. So, you know, it's. It was like, oh, okay, here we go. Maybe this isn't Dr. Sony.
16: Well, if it helps, I feel old.
15: Yeah, well, you know, we all feel old. I know I do, that's for sure. So I guess the first and most obvious question is the facility is not open yet, correct?
16: The facility is opening date is July 1st.
15: Okay. All right. So how are you guys on pace to open, or you think we're going to see a little bit of delay?
17: We're aiming for the 1st, but we'll see how we go for today in finalizing everything.
15: Excellent. Excellent. When I heard the abbreviation, right, FSER, I didn't know what it was. And so maybe we should just tell everybody what that is and what it stands for.
17: So FSED stands for Freestanding Emergency Department.
15: Right.
17: We are a fully licensed emergency room that's just not attached physically to a hospital. We are extending our front door from CMC to the community so that we can extend emergency services to the community. So fully licensed emergency room, we are open 24/7. 365 days a year. We are fully staffed with physicians that are emergency certified and emergency certified nurses or emergency trained nurses. We have our own lab. We have advanced imaging, and we're there for the community.
15: That's great. That's great. And what is your role?
16: As the medical director,
15: yeah.
16: I oversee the providers, so the board certified emergency physicians that will be staffed 24/7 at Nashua Freestanding Emergency Room, as they are staffed at the other freestanding emergency rooms throughout the state, Plastow, which Jen managed for a few years and turned into a well-functioning, well-oiled machine. Where I staffed as well, and we really provided some great patient care there. Moving on to the next project, and in addition to Seabrook and Dover freestanding emergency rooms, other well-oiled machines associated with other parent hospitals, Portsmouth and Parkland. I've spent years staffing these emergency rooms, thousands of hours manning these ERs, and encountering all sorts of different patient presentation and patient presentations, and really just, you know, there are so many details that we can provide, but the ability to provide fast, quality, compassionate care in which we can have an opportunity in emergency medicine to have one-on-one time with our patients in closed rooms, in a controlled environment, and be able to provide the majority of degree of care and resuscitative efforts that's possible. So, you know, these parent hospitals have given us the ability to kind of slow things down and take more thorough histories and get fast results and be able to update patients quickly. And it's really, if I have somebody that needs help and it's not I know that it's not something that's going to end up in the operating room within the next few minutes, I send them to a freestanding emergency room, and I'm so excited that we're going to have this in the area.
15: Yeah, that's great. So, you know, what I didn't realize as well is how many freestanding emergency departments, because I said FSER and it's ED, right? Yeah. So
17: either one.
15: Well, you know, I was close, and I apologize because I have it written down one way and I say it another. But how many are there? I mean, you said Plastow. Is it? I mean, is
16: this would be the fourth in the state.
15: Fourth in the state. Great. And so you're seeing a lot of traffic coming through the other things, Jen?
17: We are. And the one in Plastow, which I came for, really has grown over the last few years that it's been open. And the community has been very supportive of that. We've received patients that were even outside the Plastow area by a little bit, coming up from even Lawrence and Lowell and Methuen, just to help that whole community get care pretty rapidly. And like Dr. Sunny was talking about, we have more time with the patients, but while still getting the patients in a rapid manner and being able to get them either discharged back out to the community or admitted. So not only are we keeping more care with the patients, we're getting them through the emergency department at a faster pace.
15: All right. So if I understand correctly, it's not an urgent care, right? And so it is a true emergency department. But it's located out of the hospital. So how does that work? You know what I mean? You're treating them at the emergency department. And then if they do have to be transferred, are they transferred to Catholic Medical Center? Is there another satellite that they go to?
16: Patients are given the choice. If it's determined that a patient needs to be admitted, they're given the choice as to where they'd like to go. I've been working at Seabrook and Dover, admit to Portsmouth Hospital. Plastow generally admits to Parkland Hospital, but when it's time for admission, we have the plan in place and the fastest, most reliable care set up through discussing cases with specialists and sharing EHR and direct visualization of lab results and protocols and policies in place in order to expedite transfers and have operating rooms ready and specialists at the door. If a patient would like to go to another facility, we have a transfer center that's ready to arrange transport to other facilities. I've seen in times that these patients make it over to the parent hospital more quickly in the past. But again, we always respect where patients would like to go.
15: Okay, that's cool.
17: I think the one thing that we want to make sure people have is that they're going to a place that can take care of them for whatever need they have for emergency. So we want to make sure that the patient has some choice, but we also want to make sure they're going to the best facility to receive the care. So that's one thing that we want to make sure they're going to some place that can continue their care.
15: Right. So when they do come to you, and speaking from the other three satellites that we have, do they come in with the expectation that they're going to be going to CMC, or is it just is that what they think that they was going to happen, or is it something that's just, okay, we're going to see what's going on? It's really not, it doesn't come up all the time, I would imagine, because they're there for an emergency department and not everybody's going to the hospital. I'm just wondering if it does turn into that and they say, okay, oh, I'm not going to CMC, I'm going to go here, or is it like, okay, where you want to go? Is that what happens?
16: I think it's really case by case. Our hospitals in New Hampshire with HCA, we have different capabilities, different degree of specialty care. Again, it depends on the acuity of the case. Whatever we recommend to be done for the patient is always going to be the best for the patient. So if we have a patient that is a true minute-by-minute emergency and we need a specialist that we don't have at CMC, or they're markedly closer, again, it's case-by-case. How much time constraint are we looking at? We will look for the facility that can provide the fastest care. And at times, you know, if CMC is two minutes further away, but I've got a surgeon sitting at the door waiting to take this patient to the operating room, or I've got a type of blood transfusion waiting to be administered, that may happen 2-3 times faster than moving out of our system. But yeah. At the same time, if we utilize another system, we just hope that they're ready for our patients and communicate the most effectively with them prior to transfer.
15: That's good. Good. What made you pick? Or how was it determined that Nashua was going to be your next satellite? And then moving forward, what makes Nashua the place that you need to be? And what made Plastow the place you need to be? Why were we next?
17: So generally looking at these places that they choose, they're looking at communities that are growing and expanding beyond the needs for the emergency departments in the area. So this is one of those places where Nashua and the surrounding communities' populations have been growing for the last several years, and really have shown that the emergency rooms present are a little more congestion than some of the others in the state, and really could really use some relief. We also want to be where emergency rooms are a little further away from the communities, and they need a little bit more assistance in those communities.
15: That's good. So the what you put into that to figure it out, it must be working, because if it worked in the last three, must have pretty much a lot of confidence in being able to build the one here in Nashua. So that's great.
17: And again, it's really about making sure the community has the resources that they need to thrive.
15: Yeah. You know, one thing that amazes me is when I was preparing the show is every year how many people actually go, because it's like there's an emergency room here, there's an emergency department here, there's a hospital here. I'm like, why or why do we need so many? And they always seem like they're busy, but every year there's approximately, I cut it down here, 155 million visits to an emergency department. So I guess that answers my question. I think that if the more there are, the more opportunity there is, and somebody's going to be more apt to possibly go instead of hang out and see what happens. So I think that's important, to be able to have enough that someone's going to feel, oh, if I go there, I'm gonna have to wait an hour. So they, if they've given a choice and they know that you're going to be at the CMC emergency department, that you're going to be taken care of pretty quickly. What is the goal of when somebody comes in? Is there a certain time frame that you're trying to establish?
16: Yeah, our physicians are working as quickly as possible at all HCA locations. We monitor via metrics, but. We generally see patients in the FSCD within 2 to 5 minutes of arrival. They're roomed upon arrival. It's very unusual to see a patient in the waiting room unless it's a family member waiting to see their family member. But we see patients quickly. We have labs drawn quickly. We have labs resulted quickly. And, you know, I can't tell you throughout all of these years how much joy it's brought me to see the looks on these patients' faces when they've either waited in an outside emergency room, not generally an HSA facility, but an outside emergency room in the area for 2 or 3 hours, and they came over and they got exactly what they needed within a few minutes, and they're out within 20, 30 minutes or less than an hour. It depends on what's needed, how much imaging is needed, or whether labs are needed. But it's hundreds and hundreds of compliments and interactions with people happy with their care and relieved that they didn't have to lose their day to ensure that they're okay or to treat whatever condition they're presenting with.
15: Yeah, one thing I can tell you is a personal experience. When I go into an ER, and lately, thank God, I haven't gone into an ER for anything, but usually hang on a minute. All right, I knocked on, I think it was wood. I'm usually at an ER every, you know, at least couple of years, but lately when I go, it's for one of my boys, you know, and but when we go, one of the things that always puts you at a point of a difference is you feel tension in there, and you almost automatically feel a little bit intimidated or not greeted properly. So it's going to be fantastic to be able to come into a place that you feel that you're invited in, or somebody's going to take care of you. Because I think most of the time when you go to an ER, I think the intentions are great, and I just think that after a certain amount of time, the person greeting you has a little bit of a hard time, of just overwhelming hard time. So being able to take that pressure off a lot of people, and just by you being here, I think is going to help other places. So that being said, do you think that having these satellites and things, is it going to take the pressure off the hospitals in the area, or does it take in general, take the pressure off hospitals?
17: Well, first of all, when you arrive to a freestanding emergency room or department, our aim is to get you to a bed right away. So when you come in through the doors, we greet you and bring you right back to the emergency room. All the emergency rooms really across the country tend to be overcrowded, and certain times of the week tend to be more overcrowded. Any time that we can help decompress that and let them focus on sicker patients is beneficial to everybody. It's beneficial for the hospital so they can really do excellent care. It's beneficial to the patients and community.
15: That's good. It's a, it's like I said, it's 400,000 people a day, right? That's incredible. So obviously there's a need. Like I said, it's not an urgent care. So what is the differences between an urgent care and a freestanding emergency department?
16: Before I delve into that, I just want to go back on your prior comment concern there. You're right, Perry. When you come into an ER, certain emergency rooms, things can be a bit overwhelming, and the person greeting you can seem overwhelmed or underwhelmed by your presentation.
15: Right.
16: Very clearly underwhelmed.
15: Yeah, that's a good way to put it. Yeah, there you go.
16: So, when you work long hours in an emergency room, there's some auto correction here. There's some modifications the way you handle things. You have I think everybody has to numb themselves to some degree in order to be able to function and not break down. But there are quite a few people that are truly bred for emergency room medicine, all levels of care, every position, and those that are happy to be there and that understand why people come to an ER, especially with today's social media. People feel things, social media, AI, ChatGPT, people feel things and they want answers. There are a lot of external stressors, and it may be that many things that people feel are benign, but the answers need to be provided for them to move on comfortably. And we have and will focus on employing people that want to take care of people, that want to make people feel better, whether there's something wrong or not. And that includes the person that greets you at the door. Those that aren't happy to greet patients and not happy to be there, they don't belong in our system. So we expect patients to feel welcome when they come in, and
15: right.
16: We're going to make sure that that happens. As far as the differences between an urgent care and an emergency room, our emergency room, we can handle everything. Many people come to us at the freestanding emergency room, and they think that we're in urgent care, and we're happy to see them, and it's faster. We get them in and out in our point of care lab system if needed. It's quick. So we see and take anything. But urgent care, you know, very clear cold symptoms and minor cuts and scrapes and minor burns, perhaps an x-ray. But at the same time, we provide all of these things. We're 0 to 100. So anything from minor cuts and scrapes to the most life-threatening presentation you can imagine.
15: All right. So you know what? Let's make it easy then. I'll throw a few situations at you.
16: Got it.
15: And you tell me.
16: Okay.
15: All right. Sore throat. Where'd it go?
16: You can go to either, but that may be urgent care. Is the person having difficulty breathing? Is the person having difficulty tolerating their secretions? Are they sick, toxic appearing, febrile? How bad is the pain? Will they require IV medications, steroids, medications on the spot, things that urgent cares may not be able to provide? If somebody has a minor sore throat, and they're my friend, I may say you may want to go to the urgent care, but at the same time, Come on in. I'm on shift. Come on in and visit me. Let me check you out. Let's grab a strep swab.
17: I'm going to add in that urgent cares are not open 24/7, and we are. So that may make a difference in this decision too. Whether it's 2 o'clock in the morning and you have a little one that has a high fever and really severe symptoms versus coming in to us and seeing or waiting for urgent cares to be open.
15: Right. Great. So I guess I'll get back to the throwing some situations at you, but as far as that goes, you're staffed to be able to take an infant to a senior, because that's a fantastic point that, 2 a.m. instead of calling the nurse hotline and dealing with it yourself, especially with a newborn, if it's your first one, you don't know what to do. So being able to go somewhere at 2 a.m. Is going to be a great asset. So, and it's just I'm excited to see it. Okay. And so hopefully July 1st is going to open. And I'm going to come by, not as a patient, I'll come by and find out when you're there though. Make sure I can see you, Sonny, doctor. Just so, maybe will you give out like lollipops or stickers or anything? Right?
16: Absolutely.
15: All right. Okay. I'm going to want something. But all right. The next one would be, ear infection.
16: That's another one that, if it's my own friend or family member, we're in a hurry in life. I would honestly send them to an FSER.
15: Yeah.
16: Unless I see that the urgent care is completely empty, I want somebody in and out. Anytime somebody comes to me and asks to be seen, or they need to check in somewhere, I just send them right to the FSER. I'm going to look at their ear and probably send them out on antibiotics and have it called into their pharmacy, and they're going to be in and out in like 7 to 8 minutes if I can get them registered to go. But at the same time, I could look at somebody and they could have a malignant ear infection. Say you've got somebody that's a bit older, that's a diabetic. What could seem like a simple ear infection, maybe something requiring a dose of intramuscular antibiotics or a dose of IV antibiotics.
15: Yeah.
16: Or with the resources that we have, or somebody that we can arrange follow up with a specialist. So,
15: yeah, that's so. When I am talking to a client or in a seminar, and I'm giving Medicare 101 and talking about things, I always give the differences between or when I'm presenting a program to someone, and we're looking at it, and I'm going, okay, urgent care is $40, but the ER is $120. Oh, well, I'm going to go to the urgent care. I'm like, well, no, hang on. Here's my thing here. If you go to an urgent care, you're going to get that $40 or $50 copayment, which seems cheaper than an emergency room. But everything that happens inside that urgent care is a la carte, right? So it's like you're paying at the door, and then you're paying for everything you want. And then a lot of times, they're not equipped to do some of the things that an emergency room is, or a hospital. So I say the thing is, when you go to a hospital or an emergency department, yes, you're going to might be paying a little more for the visit, but everything that happens in that emergency room is under the umbrella of that charge for your insurance company. So is that the same for the freestanding emergency rooms or emergency department?
17: Yes, and we don't really do much with the billing. And anybody times anybody presents to the emergency room, we are going to assess you first and treat any life-threatening conditions, and then we'll look at insurance, just like any other emergency room. But in general, if we're looking at the difference between urgent care and emergency room, we're looking at the emergency room is capable, like Dr. Sunny said, of taking care of all these patients. But specifically, if you have chest pain, subabdominal pain, dizziness that's not going away, anything of shortness of breath, really emergency room has the resources that are really needed. We have the advanced imaging. We have the lab. And, of course, we have the physicians. And those are really beneficial for those symptoms. And that's really the higher risk of healthcare, the more you want to come into the emergency room.
15: Yeah. What I usually say, and they're like, well, how do you know? And I say, well, if you got a little sore throat or you got a little cut, you can go to the convenient area if you want an urgent care. I said, but broken, cut, bleeding, difficulty, go to the ER. So that's usually the way I say it. But you bring up some good points. You know, a sore throat, you never know, right? So, or any of those things, it could seem like it's something small, but you're going to possibly go to the ER, urgent care, and then they're going to send you over to the emergency rooms. So it's, I always try to see, I'm your friend, real big, good friend, because I always push everybody to the emergency room because I want my clients to be happy and have a great experience and not have to go to one place and another. Because if they go to an urgent care, all of that stuff is, they're going to be billed for. And if you're in an ER, like I said, and plus if they send you, well, I can't do anymore, I'm going to send you to the ER, then you have the ER charge on top of it all. But it's just, it's not common sense, okay, because you have to know those things because a lot of people, they just go into these places assuming that everything's going to be taken care of or they can do everything. And that's not the fact. But your department is equipped to do everything that needs to be done.
16: Correct. We see patients from urgent care all the time.
15: Right.
16: It very, very common. I think that in the end, when it comes to the cost of certain studies, most of the time we're not thinking about anything more than what does this patient need,
15: right,
16: from an ER physician's standpoint. What does this patient need? And importantly, you don't want things to be missed. Things can be missed in medicine. We're staffed by docs, and we're going to make sure that the docs are competent, and we're not missing critical diagnoses, and we're taking the best care of people.
15: Yeah, that's a great point. The other thing that comes to mind is a lot of people treat a urgent care or any of those places on the corners as their primary care. Do you see that happening at some of your locations because they don't have a doctor and they just go because they don't have anything and they treat it for everything? I mean, is that something that happens there?
17: I think we have a lot of people who come in for conditions that have previously not been diagnosed because they've had no provider or primary care. We're still going to be treating and assessing, and we're going to try to help that person and give them follow-ups to try to get them to the people who need to take care of them after. So we do see that. That is definitely a trend that we have seen over the last few years. But again, you come to our emergency room, any emergency room, we're going to assess you, we're going to treat you, and they're going to try to get you to the best follow-up care we can.
15: The other thing is when I run into that situation that they don't have a doctor or anything like that, or they go, well, here's my doctor, but next time I see them, I talk to them, well, I don't have that doctor, I might have this doctor, and I don't have this one, I see this one. Because they have like a rotating type of crew, right? Or rotating staff, not crew, right? Staff. And how is that looked at with the freestanding emergency departments? Is it you're going to be you're there, and you're not going to be at a different location all the time, or is it just I'm going to do this hours here and do the hours there? Do you understand what I mean?
16: As far as PCPs, people come to the ER with PCPs from all over the place, specialists from all over the place. And if we need to speak with a physician regarding someone's care, we call.
15: Right.
16: And if it's during the day, we call the office and we get them on the phone, and we can enhance the patient's care by gathering further history or arrange close outpatient follow-up or check to make sure that they agree with our plan and disposition, and but otherwise, how can I elaborate more on that?
15: Yeah, I think I explained it wrong, or my question was wrong. If what I mean by that is if a person comes to the emergency department, are they always going to see, or is Jen always going to be there? Is Dr. Sony going to always be there?
16: I understand that.
15: Or is it like, oh, he's not here anymore, and it was...

0: How easy is that for you to access, like what's going on, that you just might not be able to see in the right on the face of things? Is there the information that you can pull from that, or are you doing, like, this is my diagnosis? Like you said, nothing is certain sometimes, and you could go down the road, the same road that someone else has gone down. Is there any type of stop gaps like that?
1: So history matters, and EHR access, intra-facility EHR access, electronic health record access between facilities, it doesn't always happen. But at the same time, human beings, we can be complex, but we're simple. And when you present with an emergency, part of our job is to be able to diagnose what and manage what's going on. Risk people are going to have risk factors that are going to predispose them to emergencies. I'm not always going to know those risk factors. Maybe they're a poor historian. Maybe they're unresponsive. But if they're having an emergency, I'm going to identify it and I'm going to manage it. Having EHR records help. And when you have complex patients that are stable, we can request records. We can pick up the phone and speak with their specialists. We can gather further history via this method. But I'm always seeing people without incomplete histories,
0: Right.
1: no matter where I am, I'm able to manage them.
0: Right. You just got to go with what your training is and what you believe in, right? And your diagnosis.
2: Also, people presenting to the emergency room may be there for something that's completely unrelated for their history, such as a broken bone. And that may not be relevant to need to know what their history has been.
0: Right. So what is the most common thing that you folks see?
1: We see everything. That's the common
0: There's
1: thing.
0: got to be there's got to be a like a like top three things that somebody comes in for, or
1: Sure.
0: you know.
1: We can list
0: We
1: some.
0: got to we, you know like what what's one or
2: Abdominal
0: two of them?
2: pain,
0: What is it?
2: abdominal pain, chest pain, kind of year round. As we get into the winter, shortness of breath, flu, RSV, for kids. Those are the main ones I think are nausea, vomiting.
0: Yeah.
2: The typical.
0: Yeah.
1: It's the same way that you look at the answer to your question is the same way you look at a patient when they're presenting with a systemic complaint. You start from head to toe, which you can kind of see through them when you look at them. Which organ could this be? Which organ system could this be?
0: Right.
1: So you just move from head to toe. Headache, chest pain, abdominal pain, shortness of breath, cough, fever.
0: So when you look at me, what do you see?
1: I see a
0: What do I
1: nice.
0: need?
1: You need a good handshake and a cup of coffee. You know,
0: Yeah.
1: you I see a nice, healthy guy
0: All
1: here.
0: right. Well,
1: So.
0: I hide it pretty well then. So yeah, it's the I always wonder like how many like oh we're gonna see like 500 people today and 490 of them are gonna be sore throats. And that's the other thing when you go into an ER and you have a broken bone, the majority of the people you see are hacking up. And sick and like just like you said, abdominal pains or just like, oh great. That's the other thought. You're gonna go in for a broken bone and you're gonna come out with the flu. Because everybody is sick in there. So I guess the most common thing as I answered my own question is just like sickness.
2: Well, I would like to say that's one of the benefits of doing our direct bedding when patients come in, that you're not waiting with a lot of people who might get you sick.
0: Right.
2: So that's one of our things that we try to do is when you get to our emergency rooms, we try to get you right back, not only to be seen and assessed, but also into a place that's a little quieter.
0: Yeah. How big is the facility? I meant to ask you that at the beginning is like, you say we'll get you to a bed. I mean, how big is that?
2: We have 11 treatment rooms, which includes a trauma room. And really, we have some other spaces that we could use, but usually I find that is sufficient so that everyone can have a place that we assess that's private.
1: These rooms are a bit larger than what we're used to. It's truly a beautiful facility.
0: It looks amazing when I see the pictures, so I mean, I'm sure it's beautiful. So, can I get a tour after we leave here? Like, go
1: Sure.
0: through? All
2: Absolutely.
0: right, okay. I'll bring my boss with me, and he can critique everything for you.
1: Let's do
2: Absolutely. Glad to have you.
0: Whether you like it or not, he'll critique it, because that's just my manager.
1: We can run through some stroke protocols and show you guys

0: our expedited stroke process.
1: Which is actually a very good question I should be asking. What are symptoms that people most often would wait too long or before seeking emergency care? So what are the symptoms that, you know, look, don't wait, right? I mean, you always hear that, don't wait, come to the hospital, but why, what are the most of the symptoms you see or somebody waited too long?
0: So chest pain and shortness of breath. If somebody feels that they're going to pass out, if somebody feels that they, if somebody presents with a high fever and they don't feel well, and it's not very clear cut that they're young and their brother or sister has influenza, they have a fever and runny nose and sore throat and cough, you may be able to wait on that for some degree of time. But things you don't want to wait on are somebody that really does not feel well, feels like they're going to pass out, having active chest pain, difficulty breathing, and very importantly, stroke symptoms. So severe persistent headache, unusual sudden onset headache, double vision, inability to walk straight. You're not grabbing objects the same. Their facial droop, speech disturbance, muscular weakness, say an arm or a leg is weak or numb. These are stroke symptoms, and they need to be addressed as soon as possible. We have a 4.5 window in most cases to address these. Patient comes in, they're having stroke symptoms, they get a thorough neurological exam by the ER provider, and they are scanned, CAT scan of the head, to ensure that there's no bleeding process. And if their symptoms are disabling, on site we offer them tenecteplase, powerful clot busting medication, where you can see complete resolution of symptoms in a third or more of cases. It's amazing to I've been at emergency at freestanding emergency rooms where I can provide ultra fast stroke care, and I've seen patients come in with absolutely disabling stroke symptoms, and they come right in. I dry read the scan. A neurologist is also at my side via monitor, participating in joint decision making, and they're on within seconds to minutes, and we are discussing the risks of intervention. And I can see at times within 10 to 20 minutes of neurological symptoms, disabling neurological deficits, complete resolution, those of which you would not see without intervention.
1: Yeah, and that's amazing. That's amazing. And that's why they say don't wait. You can act on it quickly because how long when somebody's getting a symptom like that or stroke, what is the, you know, let's get to the hospital. I mean, how much time are they, you said 4.5, right? I mean, what did you mean by that?
0: Well, that's generally your window from time of known onset of symptoms to intervene with clot-busting medication. But at the same time, very large strokes may have vessel occlusions. We have major vessels that supply certain areas of the brain, and you have up to 24 hours to treat those via removing those clots.
1: So we're almost out of time, but did you have something to say, Jen?
2: I was just saying that anytime you delay with stroke vision, symptoms, you're more likely to have symptoms after, even with the treatment. So as soon as you present, start getting any of those symptoms that Dr. Sunny said, you want to try to get to emergency care right away, because any delay can cost you some brain and some function.
1: Right.
2: So we really want to get those immediately.
0: Very good point.
1: Yeah. The very anticipated, I don't know, I enjoy it, but the next 3 or 4 days we're going to be in a severe heat wave. So what's your best advice for people to be able to avoid any type of something that I'm not going to probably listen to.
0: Stay cool, stay hydrated, stay in the shade, stay with airflow, And you know, if it gets hot, carry around one of those fans that has a mister on it. You know, it's called convective cooling. This is how we treat hypothermia patients. If somebody comes in hyperthermic, I'm gonna use convective cooling, spray them down, use a fan, and put cold packs in their armpits and groin and along their carotids, along all the major vasculature, and give them some cold fluids. So external cooling is the same as internal cooling. A good glass of cold water is a way to cool your core, and it matters.
1: All right. Well, we all need a glass of cool water, I think. I'm going to keep some around. I only like ice cold water. But anyway, we are out of time. I want to thank Dr. Sunny and Jen White for coming in from the CMC's Freestanding Emergency Department. And this is Perry Cataldo and the Perry Cataldo Show. So, and remember, everyone, health is wealth.

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1: A milestone weekend for Dylan. I'm Kyle Rickey. 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
1: Colic Racing driver Ty Dillon is set to make his 300th NASCAR Cup Series start this weekend at the Chicagoland Speedway in Illinois. The grandson to Hall of Fame team owner Richard Childress, Dillon has been competing at the sport's top level since 2014. His best finish, a third at the Talladega Super Speedway in 2020. And in advance of the Brickyard 400 on July 26th at the Indianapolis Motor Speedway, the Indianapolis Speedway Museum will unveil its newest exhibit today, diving into the life and legacy of the winner of the very first Brickyard 400, Jeff Gordon. The exhibit will include 13 cars from every era of his career, including that 1994 Brickyard 400 win. I'm Kyle Rickey. 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

0: 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It's more than just driving fast and turning left. 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
5: This is WSMN's Life for Today for July 1st. Happening on this day in 1863, the Battle of Gettysburg begins. And in 1863, the Postal Service introduces zip codes. Born on this day in 1906, Estee Lauder. 1945, Debbie Harry. Dying on this day in 1991, Michael Landon of cancer at 54. And in 2004, Marlon Brando. He was 80. Then finally, on this day in 1867, the Beatles' Sgt. Pepper's album goes number one, where it stays for 15 weeks. And that's WSMN's Life for Today for July 1st. I'm Phil Kincaid.
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0: everyone. You're listening to The Greg Show. We are live today. My name is Alicia Gregg, here with my co-host in life, Maddie Gregg. Good morning.
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0: 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We are live there, and you can interact with us if you'd like today. We have a very, very special guest we're going to bring on in a little bit. He's already in studio, but we're going to properly introduce him after a little while, Representative Dale Swanson. But in the meantime, we're going to chit-chat.
1: What's up?
0: Well, it's Independence Week.
1: Yes, it is.
0: So I think that's the biggest story of the week. So it's very exciting. There are a lot of things going on really around the state for Independence Day. But right here in Nashua on 4th of July, we have a 10:30 a.m. Silver Knights baseball game.
1: So that should
0: kids
1: be fun.
0: 13 and under get in free. While ticket supplies last, it says 12 to 8 p.m. there are free kiddie rides. 6 p.m. a free rock and roll concert there at Holman.
1: Neat.
0: And 8 p.m. Nashua's Hall of Fame inductions. And 8:30 the Spartans Drum and Bugle Corps start. And dusk we have the fireworks.
1: It's a great event. We went last year.
0: It's
1: super
0: so
1: awesome.
0: Fun. It's so fun. We do not have a parade for 4th of July. Which is okay, because there are a lot of 4th of July parades all around the state. There is one in Concord. There's one in Merrimack, too, where you'll see some of your Nashua delegates there. But in Concord, they actually have the State House open on the 4th of July, which I think, I don't know if they do that every year. I feel like this is special this year.
1: I don't know.
0: It's open 11 to 3. Anyway, they have tours, history. There's a parade going on in Concord. It happens to be a big birthday for our country.
1: Yeah, 250.
0: Right,
1: pretty awesome.
0: It is awesome. You know, it's
1: we made it.
0: We made it. Although
1: barely.
0: we're now
1: dragged across the finish line.
0: So I started this thing when I turned 40. I was like model 4.0, 4.1, whatever, because it was an upgrade. So I would like to say, really, our country is like 2.5. Or really, as far as countries go, we're in our toddler years.
1: Yeah.
0: So we're still a young country, but 250 years is nothing to bat an eye at.
1: Not at all.
0: We're doing this democratic experiment. As flawed and imperfect as it is, we are doing our best.
1: Still doing it.
0: Yep. So anyway, some fun facts about, did you want to go into any other local things, or should we go straight into our Independence Day lineup?
1: Or you just want to handle the local stuff beforehand? Yeah, we got, there's not a whole lot going on that's very super interesting at the Board of Public Works.
0: No.
1: So no, we're, you know, we're doing the garage. We're going
0: That's
1: ahead
0: exciting.
1: And doing that. And last meeting was kind of, I mean, the one thing that we have done, or that, Commissioner Paul Shea did, was form the Holman Activation Committee, which oversees now ways in which we can put more events inside of Holman Stadium.
0: That's amazing. I love that.
1: So that's great.
0: I'm super excited about that.
1: Yep.
0: It is a great location. We just had Pride there. It was super fun. We did talk about that. I think that we've had the budget pass since we had our last show. I think that was just this last week. I'll be honest, it's all kind of running together as we prep our daughter to go to college. It's my weeks are running together. We did pass a budget, not without a little bit of controversy. I think that, you know, it was a tough year to try to figure out what we could cut, what we could not cut, how we can honor our obligation to our employees here in this city, and also our obligation to our taxpayers, which... You know what, we're all taxpayers too. Everybody that sits on that horseshoe is also taxpayers. So it's not, these things don't happen in a bubble. It was tough. And one of the toughest things for me was just the entire process of being able to look at the line items and say, oh yeah, this is where we could cut it. This is where we couldn't. Everybody came in with, this is what we have to have.
1: Yeah.
0: We got to change that.
1: Yeah.
0: We have to figure out how to do that a little bit better.
1: I agree.
0: So I have a meeting with the CFO to see what we can work on.
1: Yeah, we've talked about that together. And
0: we have?
1: We
0: might talk at home sometimes.
1: Yeah, we talk at home about that. We need a way to look at that budget a lot differently, because when especially on the public work side, when I get the budget and I look at it, I'm like, I don't know what I'm looking at here. And it's not because I don't know the work or don't understand the work. It's that I don't, when something gets rolled up to a line item, we don't know what's behind it.
0: Right, or justifications for new positions, that kind of stuff. There's a lot of things that we're missing here. And what it looks like if you have different percentages of increases. versus no increase.
1: Yep.
0: How do you do that? So we do know that the state really back in the recession kind of quit their obligation on quite a few things as an emergency, and that just never went away.
1: Mm-hmm.
0: And the state continued to cut. So, you know, as a city, I think that we have said a lot, well, the state doesn't do their part. That white horse doesn't seem to be coming. So we're going to have to figure out how we're going to do this without the state doing what they're supposed to be obligated to do until we can get that turned around.
1: The state will do less and less and less for municipalities until,
0: well, there's just
1: until things change.
0: Brag. Like we're not taxing. That states need income. I don't know where you think you get income if you don't have, if you don't have that kind of stuff. So anyway, but that's part of our independent / rebellious streak, I think, that New Hampshire has. So in switching gears to Independence Day, we were the first of the 13 colonies to declare our independence. We actually had our own declaration 6 months before the official one was signed, leading the way on that. So in a way, we were there first in the nation.
1: Mm-hmm.
0: And we can continue that, hopefully. But it's, you know, it was interesting. I was reading over the original, like when they first declared their independence, and they had a whole process they actually had to go through. Like it was kind of a legal process where they had to say why, you know, they had grievances listed. I actually was in a performance that they did at the Historical Society, and they listed those grievances. They had 29 grievances against the king as to why they deserved basically their independence, or why he did not deserve to rule over them. And some of them were pretty interesting and maybe a little reflective of some of the things we're seeing today. One was that the king was bending the legal system to his will rather than being impartial. I mean, if you can imagine.
1: I know.
0: Or sending sending his military in to intimidate the people. You know, not giving them the representation that they deserve, that kind of stuff. So turning propaganda against them to not trust each other.
1: Mm-hmm.
0: Very long list of them. It's very interesting.
1: Did he make the weather go hotter?
0: No.
1: Like,
0: I don't think he did. Speaking of hot, it's going to be like
1: Trump is doing for us now.
0: Is he making it hotter?
1: It's not Trump. That's the one thing I'm not going to put on
0: Trump. It is going to be really hot this week, though. Very, very hot. Everybody should be careful. And our dew point's going to be really high, which I didn't pay attention to until I was older. But it's going to be very hot this week. So anyway, you have to be careful for that. Anything else? So any idea where when the Live Free or Die started? Do you think that started like right out of the gate when we declared our independence?
1: Probably the Pine Tree Riot.
0: So it was
1: don't know exactly. Where was it?
0: So it was 1809.
1: Okay.
0: So it was actually General John Stark that made the toast about the Battle of Bennington.
1: Hmm.
0: And he said, we're going to live free or die.
1: Yeah.
0: And that it stuck. So anyway, it became the official motto in 1945.
1: Yeah. The Pine Tree Riot predates the Tea Party.
0: It does.
1: Yep.
0: It does.
1: And that's where.
0: That is. That's in where.
1: It's in where.
0: You know, where still continues to have that rebellious streak. When we have people come into the state house, I will,
1: They elect officials the same way.
0: Yeah. It can get wild if people are from where.
1: It gets really wild in where.
0: Yep. Yep. So is there any patriotic song that kind of, that is meaningful to you, Matt? Is it the original or?
1: No.
0: No.
1: In terms of feeling patriotism.
0: Yeah.
1: I like the Battle Hymn of the Republic.
0: Yeah, that's a good one.
1: Yeah.
0: That's a good one. You know, for me, like, it's funny. Like, that's a good classic one, and it totally made my brain go, mine's more modern, not as classic.
1: Oh, what's yours? So sorry. I thought that's what you were talking about.
0: No, like, that totally is. That totally is, and I think that's good. But when 9/11 happened, and I can't even remember the name of the song now, but 9/11 happened. That was probably the most patriotic.
1: Isn't that proud to be American?
0: Felt no, because there was that one is a country singer, but in there it said the Statue of Liberty was shaking her fist. Anybody on 9/11 know what that song was? But anyway, that was one of those songs for me, and obviously it's so meaningful. I can't remember what the author.
1: Isn't that Courtesy of the Red, White, and Blue?
0: Yes, yeah. I think it is. I think
1: Toby
0: it is.
1: Keith.
0: Yeah. Toby Keith, so that country brought it home for me. It's just one of those, it gave me goosebumps because I think at the time, we kind of lived in this bubble where we felt like, well, we're untouchable, where, you know, people wars can happen very easily in Europe because they're all connected landmass, and we're kind of over here by ourselves with Mexico and Canada. And so it felt like we were a little more insulated from that kind of violence.
1: Yeah.
0: So it was shocking. You know, it certainly rocked my world. But I think about that, and I think about that in years like this where I feel less camaraderie with people. I feel like we have a more division this year.
1: Just this year?
0: Well, not just this year, but I feel like every year it's building.
1: I think in the 2020s, I don't know what you call it, the 20s. I feel like if we say the 20s, we're referring to 1920.
0: We're in the 1920s.
1: I don't know. But I feel like we're growing out of that.
0: Yeah.
1: But it's been like that since probably 2015 or 2014. And maybe it was even like that beforehand, but it's really come about during that time frame. And a lot of it has to do with social media, and a lot of it has to do with our leadership.
0: Yeah.
1: Which is not exactly the leadership that you would think that would just bring us all together.
0: Right. So. Well, and I think patriotism has different levels for different people. You know, how you feel patriotic or not, or feel supportive. And, you know, it's never been about, I don't think, having like a perfect leader or a perfect, you know, setup. It's about understanding that we all have a common goal. Here I go with my morning cracky voice again. But I think right now, what is that common goal? Like, it's the common
1: goal. We don't have one.
0: We don't have one. No. There's this like huge split and this huge divide that I always, I'm becoming increasingly concerned about, you know, rather than having conversations, people are just attacking. And that does come from the top. Leaders certainly set that tone, whether it be in a business, in a home, in a family unit, or in the country.
1: Mm-hmm.
0: And right now we see somebody that has even said, you know, he hates his enemies. He can't forgive them. He can't work with them, all that stuff. And he considers a lot of people enemies. And that's tough. A lot of Americans.
1: Yeah.
0: And that's a tough place. So.
1: Yeah, I don't know where to go with that.
0: I don't know where to go with that either. It's tough. But I will say, back to the fact that we are in our toddler years as a country, there is hope. There is, you know, we're kind of moving forward, doing our things. We're going to do the fireworks this year.
1: Yeah.
0: I should have gotten the statistics on how many fireworks we let off in this country a year.
1: That's an interesting statistic.
0: Yeah, it would be interesting. There's some drone shows, I'm sure, that are going to happen now, which are kind of fun. But anyway, well, you know what? I think we can introduce our guest because he's already in studio and we're super excited. And he is somebody that knows what it's like to fight for this country. So he is Dale Swanson. He's a state rep from Ward 1. He's finishing up his first term. But he actually wore the uniform of this country for 14 years as an Air Force navigator, and now he serves in Concord. So please welcome State Representative Dale Swanson, my good friend. Hello.
2: Thank you very much, Alicia. Hopefully the mic level is good.
1: Oh, it's Maddie, great.
0: Matt will take care of you.
2: This is great to see you all live starting the show in the morning.
0: I've been bright and early. Thanks for being here.
2: Indeed. You know, the parking's free until 9.
0: I know. that's a perk of our show that we don't brag about too often, but we should. So anyway, so you were sitting here. You heard us talking about this. So as someone who served, what does America's 250th birthday mean to you? Like, does it have different meaning because you were on the front lines for us?
2: So I've been giving it a lot of thought lately because of my service. And you may have heard the speech where I talked about my brother going to Vietnam in 1970.
0: Yeah.
2: And he went with 27 others, who 9 of whom did not return alive. He was a helicopter pilot.
0: Mm.
2: And then an interesting juxtaposition was I went to Saudi Arabia in 1990. Mm. I left for Saudi Arabia in 1990, and his wife was pregnant at the time. My wife was pregnant at the time, and those children were born while we were in service overseas.
0: Wow!
2: So I was very proud to serve, and I am so impressed with people who serve in the military now and who serve in a lot of capacities. At the time, I was focused mainly on my military service. But since becoming elected, I've grown to appreciate the service provided by so many other people in our communities in the state.
1: Mm-hmm.
2: And I'm getting more tuned in to, you know, the emergency services, the fire department, the police departments, and but that expands to public schools, all schools, actually. Anyone who's a teacher anywhere knows the challenges. So they're actually serving in a way, too. So that's something to be proud of. And the country has this huge, you know, a heritage of, you know, the sense of needing the freedom. So that's kind of a, I hope that's a long-winded response to you.
0: Yeah, it's a, and it's I spoke, common call of service to community.
2: And I gave a lot of thought in the past few months to the notion of military power. Mm-hmm. And I've been told many times about how important it is for America to be strong and have a very strong military. And the message in my speech a couple of months ago is that that doesn't do it. You can have foolishness. Mm-hmm. And in 1974, after all that fighting and all those lives that were given and the terrific performance that the military gave, you know, the North Vietnamese still took over South Vietnam
1: right.
2: in 1974. And even if in Afghanistan, I think it was after over 10 years America was there, and the Taliban is now in charge of Afghanistan again. It's,
0: yeah.
2: it's like you just can't, you know, you can't have military might without being smart about how you use it.
1: Yes.
0: Right.
1: Exactly.
0: Well, and I think knowing too, maybe it's part of being younger or whatever, but saying, oh, we have this great way of life. You can't just impose that on other places and say, and this is what you're going to do. I mean, it's one thing to protect freedoms and stuff, but there has to be a balance, right? Because people have different ways of doing things. Our family has a priority of when we see somebody, there's all those ball caps now where people have, you know, what they serve or where they served or whatever. That's the great designation.
2: I have one.
0: So yeah, you have one. So, but we know then as a family, like this person was in service. And so we just saw somebody the other day in, Upper Nashua, and he had on a Vietnam hat, and I said, oh, thank you for your service, sir. And it was fascinating to me that his first comment, well, he said, you're welcome. And then he said, where were you when I came home from Vietnam? And I was like, well, I wasn't actually here to be able to thank you. But that was still his perception. He still felt very defensive of that position. I was really moved by your speech about your brother and stuff, because that is a war where we didn't necessarily appreciate what our service members went over and did. Now, was it different for you when you came back from Saudi Arabia?
2: The interesting contrast was that when I returned, there were speeches and parades. And mm-hmm. When my brother returned, there were no speeches, there were no parades.
1: Right. Yep.
0: There was a kind of shame, I suppose.
2: Perfect word. There was a sense of shame and an embarrassment. And I think that after that event, which felt like it was very, very successful, we were treated very well, and there was a sense like the country was trying to make up for it. Mm. And this was like, you know, we do know how to treat the returning veterans. Mm-hmm. And because they were not treated well in Vietnam, and there's that one can go into a very long story or discussion about how all that came about or came to pass, mm-hmm. but it was certainly a change in the atmosphere or the attitude
0: right.
2: when we returned. But that was in 1991, mm-hmm. in the summer. I was gone for almost 7 months, mm-hmm. and but there have been quite a few wars since then.
0: Right.
2: And it's still interesting. I think often, gee, am I doing enough? What do I do on Memorial Day? Having a pool party.
0: Yeah.
2: and, you know, oftentimes, you know, I, you know, take it as a vacation. And I'm a member of the American Legion, post 3 here. But I'm not that active in it. But I also feel like I'm focused on things that I can do, actually do now. And I have this joke when I was asked if I would run a couple of years ago. I told people, I don't have time for that. I'm retired. And so for many people, that is the case, I found that people who get engaged are people who are already engaged or active. Mm-hmm. Right. And I have to hand it to anybody who's who isn't retired, who's trying to work as a state representative, and or any other government position. Most of the government posts are not, you know, making, you're not going to make a living doing that.
1: No.
0: Right.
2: And so you're sacrificing a lot of time, personal time on your own, through your own dedication. And I have nothing but total admiration for people who can do that, who adjust their schedules, who work around their work schedule, and who dedicate themselves to working in the state house as a representative or not any number of positions. So, you know, you see how complicated it's getting for me, because my hats are off to everybody who works so hard. And yep. I'm going, gosh, you know, I'm going to go clean the pool.
0: Yeah, exactly.
1: Yeah, interesting.
2: So that's very interesting from that aspect. But there is talk about appreciation. I receive cards and letters still from many people. Hmm. And it's still uplifting.
0: Yeah.
2: And I've had people say to me, well, how do you do that? That you just get, you don't get paid much at all. Thank you for doing that.
0: Right.
2: And just as much as thank you for your service was as to me as a veteran, if I'm wearing that hat, I appreciate just as much those thank yous from people who recognize what it takes to be involved in government.
0: Exactly.
2: And so that is, and some people have said, well, how do you do that? I go, I do it because of you.
0: Yeah.
2: And it's really true. And the nice thing is, it's an ongoing story.
0: Mm-hmm. Yeah.
2: So,
0: if you're just tuning in, you're listening to The Greg Show. We are on WSMN.live, 1590 AM, 95.3 FM, and also over on our Facebook page. You can see us live there. We are in studio with Dale Swanson. And you were just talking about, like, how do you, like, Memorial Day, how do we celebrate? You know, we're kind of celebratory and stuff like that. So I had a conversation back when I was in high school. I was writing some kind of paper. I don't know what it was. But my Grandpa Sam was a World War II vet. And I asked him, like, how do you feel, like, on Memorial Day? Because I would always get Memorial Day and Veterans Day confused. And I was writing some kind of paper on the difference or that for one of my history classes. And I said, well, but we're celebrating Memorial Day. And we talked for a while, and I can't remember his exact words. I wish I could. But he talked about, you know, people don't make that sacrifice because they expect us to just not go on. So part of honoring that is, you know, living to honor that, like being, you know, living a good life, being good to other people, you know, being good to our country. I remember he said that, be good to your country. And that's how you honor those people. So maybe, you know, celebrating and is the right way to honor them, to continue that move forward.
2: Well, it is absolutely worth celebrating. And hopefully, I don't know if I'll be at Holman Stadium. My wife doesn't care for fireworks.
0: Oh, yeah.
2: And so, but
0: I don't blame her.
2: I plan to engage in or, you know, be part of that. But it should be a good day. But it isn't just one day that we need to remember the heritage of our country and recognize the importance of the Constitution of the United States. I mean, 250 years, you're right, as far as countries go, pretty young. And I understand that King Charles of England came over a couple months ago and mm-hmm. kind of chided about our
0: He might youth. Have come over to see if we wanted him to take us back. So that could be. But yeah, you spoke of your wife. Now, that's the other side of this service, is that there are spouses, there are families that are the other side of the service too. So it's always good to remember them as well, because they sacrifice that
2: Absolutely.
0: Time, their loved ones and that kind of stuff for that.
2: Yeah. In fact, a favorite picture I like to share is when I returned a picture of me holding our newborn after getting off the plane.
0: So the baby was born while were gone.
2: Yeah. Mm. So Josh was born while we were gone. And but we're on the flight line, and she's standing there. She came there to greet me with Joshua and the other our other two boys. Mm. But she made a huge commitment and a lot of sacrifice. Mm-hmm. We got married the day after I graduated, you know, right day after graduation from school.
0: From the Air Force Academy?
2: From the Air Force Academy, nice. Right. Wow. So, and from
0: so
2: the get-go,
0: she knew what she was getting into.
2: She was committed
0: yeah.
2: She's
0: to
2: amazing. That service yeah. of being a service person's spouse.
0: Yeah.
2: So, and it was terrific. She might have had a different career, perhaps, and life has interesting twists and turns, but I'm
0: now,
2: always
0: guys,
2: grateful.
0: Did you guys travel with the Air Force, or did you stay in one location?
2: That's a good question. I was thinking about this last week. We moved to 7 different places.
0: Wow.
2: During my military career. Mm. Actually, since I entered the Air Force. Mm-hmm. So after graduation, we were married, and our first move was to California. And that was training there, and then on to New Mexico, then on to England, and back to Idaho, and a couple of stays and stops in between. So it was, yeah, there were a lot of changes, but we loved every place we were at. And it gave me a view, an opportunity to view different parts of the world.
1: Mm.
2: And
1: That's huge.
2: The nicest places.
1: Yeah.
0: Mm-hmm.
2: So because I did a lot of tours. They weren't actual moves, but, you know, I was deployed to Turkey. Mm. I was deployed to Italy. I was deployed to Portugal, Spain, Belgium, Netherlands. And it was a picture that kind of gives me a view of the world that sometimes I wish other people would have had that experience.
1: Mm-hmm.
2: And I've heard the expression third world countries, and I've had a chance to see, you know, firsthand what it's like in countries one might consider third world and the attributes of those countries. And so
0: speak a little bit about what's a couple attributes that you have experienced that people would be unaware of here.
2: I think low levels of affluence and just the bulk of the population in a third world country is does not have a lot to live on month to month.
0: Mm-hmm.
2: And so they're accustomed to conditions or homes, and they have homes and they have families and lives, but they're not what you would encounter in America at all. And but getting adjusted to those conditions and learning how people live and understanding what their values are, mm-hmm. and how they interact and work with each other and for each other. There's commonality of a successful community, mm-hmm. regardless of first world, second world, third world country. And so that, you know, I kind of treasure that.
0: Yeah.
1: And what do you apply that in your state rep capacity? Is there anything that you've taken from that time that you apply now to the way that you look at legislation, the way that you...
2: That's another good question. So, see, that's a stalling tactic. I'm doing that.
1: You're like, do I? Do I apply anything?
2: So, I wouldn't say applying that, but that knowledge mm-hmm. is in the back of my mind. Mm-hmm. And I know what it's like. For example, we have a privatized health care to a large extent.
1: Mm-hmm.
2: And I'm old enough, I'm retired indeed, and I am on Medicare. But I'm paying for supplements.
1: Mm-hmm.
2: But there are other countries in the world where health care is universal.
1: Yeah.
2: And health care is not an issue.
0: Mm-hmm.
2: For people, where it's ironically to come to poor countries, and or you know, healthcare is not something that they worry about day to day, or worry that it's going to make them go bankrupt, or any of these issues. But you know, you say, but they're a poor country, mm-hmm. so I see the need, and so this probably biases me when I look at health you know, legislation that undermines funding for healthcare services. And all the complicated factors we have to deal with, you know, there's been an attempt actually through the introduction of Medicare long ago and then addition of Medicaid mm-hmm. and programs like that to provide greater health services to those people who can't afford it because, quite simply, the laws of supply and demand are reversed mm-hmm. when you're talking about health care. And so there are certain social situations or certain needs community has that the basic capitalist notion of supply and demand is counterproductive. You know, if it was simply supply and demand, then young people would never pay for health care, and people who are older or have health conditions would be paying a lot for health care. Mm-hmm. But so the burden is on the people who need the help the most. And when you're, you know, maybe have fewer health problems, then you're paying less. Well, you know, what if everybody pitched in, mm-hmm. paid the same amount, and everybody got health care? That's hard for people to wrap their heads around,
1: yeah.
2: by the way.
1: Yeah.
2: And but I'm encountering this conversation more and more as I talk with people who are running in the upcoming season.
0: Yeah, it is tough, and I think that so many people were really just one medical emergency away from financial ruin in this country. You know, it's there are a lot of people that are more in line with that. You have a wide breadth of knowledge in a lot of different areas, and I know you spent decades making GPS and satellite navigation more accurate, correct? Which we might want to talk to you a little bit about the North Country, right, Matt? But
2: you've done your homework, Felicia. Right, very good.
0: Right, yes. So how does that engineering background change, like, how you read a bill or what? Because we already know that you have a drive for service to community. So when you're up in the state having a state house and you have that level of education and, like, really particular pieces, right? Like, you have to be very accurate with that stuff. How does that go into how you serve and read bills up at the state house?
2: I think there are actually two aspects to that. Number one is knowledge and background. So I have a degree in astronautical engineering, mm. and that's my bachelor's and a master's degree in computer science. And, you know, I flew for almost 15 years. I got my pilot's license in 1975.
0: And you're still flying.
2: And I'm still flying.
0: Mm. Yeah.
2: Yeah. And so just have had that passion. But after retiring, went into a civilian work. And in my last assignment before retiring, I was a group leader involved in doing analyses for the government on accuracy of global navigation satellite systems. Mm. So I love the science-y stuff. It's less to argue about until you get into politics. When you mix politics and science, it gets really, really gnarly.
1: Yeah.
2: And from there, the other element besides knowledge that comes into play is how you converse with people, mm. how you come to where they're at, mm-hmm. and knowing that, you know, you can't just tell somebody they're wrong. You know you're wrong. You know you're wrong.
0: Yeah.
2: You know, you have to.
1: They do at Apple all the time. I don't know.
2: Okay. Hey, we should have that conversation.
1: Yeah.
2: I have an Apple Macintosh, by the way.
1: Oh, that's awesome.
0: Nice.
2: So it's framing the conversation or addressing especially statements that you know are flat out wrong mm-hmm. Is the biggest challenge. I think I've succeeded pretty well on Science, Technology, and Energy Committee. I think that was really a good fit.
0: Yeah, I can't imagine a better fit for you, actually.
2: Yeah, so I went for transportation.
0: Oh, you did? Okay.
2: Yeah.
0: Well, that might have also choice. Fit, but...
2: But so it's worked out well because first encounters were surprises in a way because I get exposed to the... I guess I would call it the backlash to renewable energies.
0: Mm, yep.
2: And so clearly for their reasons, which I could go into if we had time, but for their reasons, there is a clear attempt to reduce or undermine or roll back investments in renewable energy, mm-hmm. windmills, solar panels. I know what the equation is. I went through the expense of getting solar panels, adding a battery to back up. Now I'm driving an electric vehicle. And I believe that's where we have to go. Mm-hmm. But the important thing is when having a conversation is recognizing the kind of question and where people come from and where you can find common ground. Common ground is Granite State, live free or die. Mm-hmm. Mm-hmm. That's great. And the knowledge that we should, if we can avoid it, why not invest in things that make us independent? Mm-hmm. Why not invest in things that don't require us to ship in millions of cubic feet of natural gas? Mm-hmm. And, you know, if you think about it, the technology and the energy is there, the sunshine, the wind, yep. and so forth. And it's hard for people to get their heads around, but with sufficient will, it could be done.
0: So there's been we saw an interesting push this year that, well, I thought it was interesting, where they were actually wanting to put nuclear power, but in people's like backyards, like these like smaller reactors or something. That's what I was hearing. I am not on that committee, but I assume you heard more about this than I did. What is that push? What is that about?
2: Well, the push,
0: and is that practical?
2: So not backyard, or unless you're talking like the backyard of some big company with a huge campus. But more, you know, on the scale of, I guess they would express it like 5 megawatts or 10. I shouldn't even be talking about that because I haven't refreshed myself on the levels, but certainly much smaller than Seabrook.
1: Okay.
2: And with current technology that doesn't have the concerns that would be associated with what we heard about Three Mile Island and all those risks that used to be there. And they're more on the scale of the fact that I believe Lowell, UMass Lowell, has a nuclear reactor that can generate power. And it's right there, not far from
1: the campus
2: urban
1: does?
2: Areas. The campus has a nuclear reactor.
1: I had no idea.
2: And with the proper controls and the sizing, you could actually have, you know, say backyard nuclear. Now, it's really, really complicated. The technology is several years away, mm-hmm. and it's conceivable. The thing about it, though, is it still requires a transmission grid. Mm-hmm. There are two basic components to the electricity that you use if you have a home. One is, who's the supplier? Where does it come from? Mm-hmm. And, you know, is it a gas plant? Is it Seabrook is a big one. Hydropower, I'm a big fan of hydropower. Mm-hmm. Another conversation. And biomass. I didn't know that biomass can be a source of electricity, yeah. or whatever. But those are supplies. But then there's transmission.
1: How do you get it there?
2: Right. Mm-hmm. So, you know, the poles and the wires.
1: Yeah.
2: And so that's what companies like Eversource, that's what they're responsible for.
0: We could pick your brain, I think, on this knowledge for hours and hours.
1: I think mine's false. We do a little bit of hydropower.
0: We do have some, there is some complications.

0: fuels is, and my science background is, yes, I'm sorry, there is, the climate is changing, the globe is warming, and there are huge impacts. Not to mention that we'll run out of that stuff one day. It's not really a really sound investment. So moving back to renewables and distributed energy. And if, but I'd like to switch here real quick. I was listening to a podcast yesterday. It's called Magna Chakravarti on NPR. I don't know if you've heard of her. Has a guy, Jack Beatty, on usually once a week, and he called it Jackpot. And he played a clip that I really wanted to share and wanted to give you a final note on. And it was Robert De Niro giving a speech just over a week ago. I think it was in response to those fightings, the the fights that were on the White House lawn.
1: UFC.
0: But he had the speech. The speech was went something like this: I can't love a country. I can't love a country that will carelessly invade other countries in the world and kill thousands and leave millions in misery. And I can't love a country that takes away health care. And I can't love a country that sends mass men out to terrorize people and separate people from neighbors and friends and kill its citizens. And I thought, you know, I wanted to take a few moments to give an important thought about that. And, you know, it comes to a point where he says, I want to leave. And, not to be a downer, and this is going to be end on an upbeat note, by the way.
2: No worries.
0: So I've had people come to me. I've gone to meetings in as a state representative, and people, okay, yeah, I'm a Democrat, okay? So I've been to places where somebody's come up to me and said, you know, I hate this. I'm really miserable. The country's driving me nuts, and, you know, it's screwed up. And our leaders have failed us, and you have too. I'm going, what? And I want to leave.
1: Yeah.
0: And I'm like, I was speechless. And I thought a bit, and I've been this way regardless. Is, well, I'm not leaving. And I've been knocking on doors, by the way, canvassing people for the last over 4 weeks and asking them what their issues are. And probably the number one issue I keep coming across is surprising, you know, not cost of living, taxes, health care. It's fear or anxiety. It's worry.
2: A real problem.
0: It's worry.
1: Yep.
0: And what I like to do is when I try to give people, a, you know, I tell people, I'm not leaving. I'm not quitting. I'm not giving up. And I'm here, not for me, but I'm here for you too. And I will do whatever I can. I'm not going to be doing carrying a gun or anything, or I'm not a power of the military or something like that. I'm staying. And I'm here for you. And I believe in us. I believe not in the them and me. I believe in us. I believe in the we. And if there's any way that I can work back toward the we, that's probably the most important thing to do as we're moving toward the 4th of July, is to have that hope. That belief, that faith in each other. So, yeah, I wanted to share that bit because hearing that on the radio, I'm going, but I believe there's, I think there are a lot of other people who feel the same way as I do. And I look around, and even though you might be frustrated with somebody, you might be frustrated with your, you know, maybe your representative did vote with you on everything that you wanted. You know, look at the big picture. Look at their values. Values matter.
1: Yeah.
2: Yeah.
0: Honesty, integrity, decency, and respect. Look for that.
2: They do, and that's the exact kind of

0: leadership we need to send back to the State House. And we will link on our page, your page and stuff, so people can get in contact with you if they want to.
1: Sure.
0: So, all right, Matt, you have a quiz for us?
2: Yeah, I've got 11 questions.
0: Okay.
2: Let's see. We may not get through all of them because we've only got about 5 minutes, but I'm going to jump right into it. So okay. We've already kind of answered this one, but let's check and see. Live Free or Die began as a toast from which general? A, John Sullivan, B, John Stark, C, Josiah Bartlett, or D, Nathaniel Folsom?
1: I would have to say Stark.
0: Stark.
2: Yep. It's Stark, yep. Now, in what year did it become an official state motto? A, 1776, B, 1809, C, 1899, or D, 1945?
1: I was hoping you would include 1809 in that list, because it'd have to be that one.
0: That's when he toasted it. Officially, it was 1945.
2: You knew that?
0: I looked that up the other day, when I was looking at fun facts.
2: Yeah, 1945 is when it became the official motto of New Hampshire, so it's kind of new. That's surprising. That's a little surprising. So Josiah Bartlett signed the Declaration second, right after whom? A, Thomas Jefferson, B, John Adams, C, John Hancock, or D, Benjamin Franklin?
1: Wow. I was paying attention for those parts, but I don't know if you
2: want me to read them again?
1: I think it was the third one. The third one?
2: John Hancock, yeah.
1: John Hancock.
2: That's who it is. Signing ran north to south by state, and New Hampshire was northernmost. So Bartlett signed right after President Hancock, which is kind of funny. John Langdon became the first person to hold which national office? A, Speaker of the House, B, President pro tempore of the U.S. Senate, C, Chief Justice, or D, Secretary of the Treasury? These are not easy.
1: I would say, I hope these aren't citizenship questions.
2: They might be. They actually might be, but
1: I think it was B.
2: Yeah, President pro tempore. Not bad. You're doing well, Dale. He personally notified George Washington that he'd been elected the first president pro tempore. So number 13, number four, I guess. How many New Hampshire delegates signed the declaration? A, 1, B, 2, C, 3, or D, 5?
0: It's a trifecta. It's 3.
2: Yeah, it is.
1: Well, D, wasn't it?
2: Well, it was C.
1: It was C.
2: Yeah, it was 3. So Josiah Bartlett, William Whipple, and Matthew Thornton were the 3.
1: Okay.
0: Thank goodness for the Historical Society thing that I had, because I...
2: You had to do a lot of this.
0: I had to do a lot of this.
2: So this is going to be a tough one. Which Portsmouth Sea Captain was New Hampshire's second signer?
0: Oh.
2: Is it A, John Sullivan, B, William Whipple, C, Mishesh Weir, or D, Nathaniel Folsom?
0: They didn't teach me that.
1: It was B.
2: I kind of gave the answer a little bit earlier when you were out.
0: Oh, okay. Yeah, I had to have a sneezing fit.
2: Between the 3. So, yeah, Whipple later served as New Hampshire militia general in the Saratoga campaign.
0: Got it.
2: Who was New Hampshire's last royal governor who fled in 1775? Was it A, Benning Wentworth, B, John Wentworth, C, Thomas Hutchinson, or D, Theodore Atkinson?
0: A.
2: You think it's A?
0: I think it's A.
1: I'm going with B.
2: Okay. It's B. Yeah.
0: See, here's the problem. I would, in Jeopardy, I would hands down lose to Dale every day of the week.
2: You got the this Wentworth part right. So me. Benning Wentworth was his uncle, John Wentworth's uncle. So technically, yeah, he was an earlier royal governor.
0: Okay,
2: so you're not.
0: Got it. I knew he was a governor, but yeah.
2: So at Bennington, Stark vowed that they'd win or Molly would sleep a widow. Who was Molly? A, his sister, B, his wife, C, his commander's daughter, or T, a tavern keeper?
1: Well, it was his wife.
2: Yeah.
0: I wanted tavern keeper because like that was so random. Statistically, it would be like that would be the answer.
2: Okay, here's a good one. True or false? No Revolutionary War battle was fought on New Hampshire soil.
0: Oh, true.
1: True.
2: True. Yeah. Yep.
0: True. I was like trying to think of all the, like, I don't think I know of one.
2: So these might, Dale, you might know the answers to these, but these are pretty obscure.
0: I just got kicked out immediately.
2: A frigate.
1: Name shaming.
0: Yes, I know, right?
2: A frigate built at Portsmouth in 1776 still appears on the New Hampshire state seal. Which ship? Is it A, the Ranger, B, the Raleigh, C, the Constitution, or D, the Bonhomme Richard?
0: I'm going to say C.
1: The Ranger.
2: The Ranger. That's A. You said A. C, the Constitution. It's actually B. The Raleigh.
1: The Raleigh. Okay.
0: Interesting.
2: Yeah.
0: Interesting.
1: Yeah, it's not the Constitution.
2: Yeah. Oh. And we're at time.
0: I just went with it. Well, we got through all of them.
2: Well, no, we didn't. We got about two more, but we're at time.
0: Oh, we're out of time?
2: We're out of time.
0: Oh, my gosh. Well, Dale, thank you so much for joining us for our 4th of July show. And thank you for your service to our state, to our community.
1: And I'm appreciative for being on. Thanks for inviting me.
0: Yep.
1: This has been a pleasure.
0: Anytime. We will get you back on. Thanks for tuning in to The Greg Show. 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

0: USA Radio News. I'm John Summers. A major heat dome's impacting millions this week in the eastern half of the U.S. Frank Velez is the director of the Chicago Office of Emergency Management.
1: An extreme warning, heat warning has been issued by the National Weather Center. Dangerous heat and humidity levels are expected throughout the week.
0: The heat dome's forecast to last well into the July 4th weekend as it expands and intensifies today. Cities including Philadelphia, New York, Washington, D.C., and many others could hit the triple digits. The Supreme Court will decide whether AR-15 and similar rifles are protected by the Second Amendment. The justices will hear arguments during their next term on challenges to bans of the weapons in Connecticut and Chicago. The National Shooting Sports Foundation says 32 million modern sporting rifles are in circulation across the nation. The Supreme Court wrapped up its current term with several major decisions Tuesday. The court upheld birthright citizenship for almost anyone born in the U.S. In another ruling, the High Court upheld state laws which ban transgender athletes from taking part in girls' and women's sports. The justices also struck down longtime campaign finance rules to limit how much a political party can spend in support of individual candidates. House Speaker Mike Johnson reacted to the decision of maintaining birthright citizenship during a House GOP press conference.
2: I'm very disappointed in that outcome. I think it subjects the country to serious challenges going forward, and we'll have to deal with it as Congress.
0: Meanwhile, Democrats applauded the decision. Michael Byrd, an actor known for his work in Harry Potter and the Deathly Hallows Part 1, has died at the age of 82. That's according to The Guardian, who says he passed away June 20th. Byrd amassed over 170 credits, including roles in the films Braveheart, Tomorrow Never Dies, and several others. From America's News Network, USA Radio News.
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4: 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Boston Red Sox fell yesterday at home as they lost to the Washington Nationals 8-1. The Red Sox had just 4 hits in the losing effort. The Red Sox are now 37-47. Red Sox and Nationals back in action this afternoon. Peyton Tolley will start for Boston. He is 4-5. United States will play tonight in the round of 32 in the World Cup as they take on Bosnia-Herzegovina. The winner will advance to the round of 16 against either Belgium or Senegal. Those two will meet this afternoon. Free agent guard Keon Ellis has agreed to a 2-year, $18 million deal with the Brooklyn Nets. The deal contains a mutual option that guarantees the entire contract. 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
7: This is WSFN's Life for Today for July 1st. Happening on this day in 1863, the Battle of Gettysburg begins. And in 1963, the Postal Service introduces zip codes. Born on this day in 1906, Estee Lauder. 1945, Debbie Harry. Dying on this day in 1991, Michael Landon of cancer at 54. And in 2004, Marlon Brando. He was 80. And finally, on this day, in 1967, the Beatles' Sgt. Pepper's album goes number one, where it stays for 15 weeks. And that's WSFN's Life for Today for July 1st. I'm Phil Kincaid.
8: 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Pepper's Lonely Hearts Club Band, we hope you will enjoy.
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10: 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If it's broken, out of order, or just not right, you can be sure your host will get to the bottom of it unlike any other. Besides the many credible and worthy guests Nashua This Morning has, you can be sure if it's Bolstein, A Nut in the News, or the award-winning Wrap Me Out Thursday show, you'll get everything you need to start your day off with a bang. Unique and surely one of a kind, just like Nashua. Your host, George Russell.
11: That must be Wednesday. And the heat is here. Of course, it is July, should be. It won't be as some of those 9-10 days heat waves. It'll be about 4 or 5, but it's hot. It's going to be hot, just like it should be at this time of the year. You know? So that gives the bigger news organizations a chance to throw red banners up and heat warnings and exhaustion and water and salt tablets and everything else that you got to have so we don't die in the next 3 days with 93-degree temperatures and 95. I mean, folks, please already, will you? All right, so we got to get rolling here this morning. I don't even know if we've got everything we're supposed to have, but we'll find out as we get rolling. Yep.
12: Ladies and gentlemen, stand up, Tony.
11: Yeah, that's Tony Joyce. Joyce Cool, heating, plumbing, air conditioning, roofing, and driveways.
2: Not on purpose. The driveways and the roofs. Yes, we have ruined some.
11: What happened to Staywaz? Oh, there he is. Okay, ladies and gentlemen. Yeah, okay, well, that doesn't seem to work the way it's supposed to work.
13: It wasn't working last week, either.
2: Nothing rhymes with stay
13: washed. I got bumped. Bumped down.
11: What happened to him?
6: ChatGPT erase me.
13: I think it's a,
14: don't hope. The geez, they probably could.
6: Yeah, they, that's true.
11: ChatGPT does not make the music files. That's just a... That's a silly, you know. They, like I said before, these all have their limits to use each one of these AI things for whatever it is you might need. They all, none of them do all of it good. Some are really good at some things, and some of them are really poor at some things. And you need to double check everything that you do. Unfortunately, I'm sorry. It's the same thing with passwords. We were given passwords years ago to protect yourself. Well, that went out the window, and now you have three authentication. You got to do passwords, codes, get emails, send back numbers. It's ridiculous.
14: Don't
11: you know what I mean?
14: The fingerprint with the blood on
11: you
14: it.
11: You got to get that just to make sure you get in and check your own email. And unfortunately, when you were thinking maybe that the gospel is from AI, you need to double check that too, because it is wrong. It makes a tremendous amount of mistakes. I guess it will tweak later on. You know, as life goes on, we're off the planet. Maybe they'll have it dialed in then. So just be careful. But silly stuff, it does wonders. Spreadsheets. Now, this year, it will help me with the 2026 Beat the Mayor NCAA football picks for spreadsheets. I'll use Claude for that. I don't use ChatGPT for that. ChatGPT is like the AI with training wheels.
14: Yeah, well, the first one, and everybody passed it.
11: You know, then they have some ones that are really high tech. So I don't know what happened to the Staywaz one. I mean, I got to redo this or what?
6: That was a good one, too. I liked it.
11: You know, it took me forever for it to get to say your name.
6: You must have copied or saved something over it or something.
11: No, I wouldn't do something like that. It would do that on its own. Tanned up Tony. See, folks, that's the problem with this stuff. If you say it a bunch, then you're going to... You repeat it a lot. Who was here last night? I mean, who was here?
6: Not you. No. I have my July 4th socks on today.
14: Oh, look at that.
11: Classy.
14: Huh?
6: Got those for my birthday.
11: He's classy, isn't he? This should be it, I think. Maybe.
15: Ladies and gentlemen, Chris Staywaz.
6: There we go. That's what I'm talking about.
11: All right. You're in. There was 300-plus people there yesterday at Sky Meadow to say goodbye to retired Deputy Chief Glenn Telgen. It was packed. You know? Those ceremonies are killer. You know, you got away with one yesterday. Had that been tomorrow, those people would have been hellaciously dying in the heat. Not that it wasn't hot yesterday.
14: Was it outside?
11: Well, there's 200 firefighters standing outside waiting to come in for about an hour.
6: And then even inside, it was a little stuffy.
14: The air conditioning didn't keep up.
11: Well, you couldn't. You couldn't.
6: There was a lot of people.
14: Of course you can.
6: But it was a
14: just really, have to have enough money.
6: Really, really fitting ceremony. And boy, that was it was something else.
11: Yeah, I was pretty proud of it because I tried to do something different yesterday. Technically, every time I do a thing, I try to up the game, and I tried to stream it live on YouTube, which is the best platform to do these things at, because some family members were in Vermont and couldn't make it down. And, geez, I'll tell you what, at one point yesterday, we had 52 people watching. That is extremely high for a local television channels, YouTube channels, you know. And again, like anything when it comes to this stuff, I am only as good as my internet is. That's, I'm sorry, that's the way life is, you know. Even in 5G, you know, there's 300 people in a room, everybody's sucking off that Wi-Fi. Everybody, you know. And here I am trying to stream. So the three bars you had at 8 o'clock in the morning, quarter to 11 is one with an asterisk next to it and an exclamation point.
6: What if you got Starlink and brought it with you?
11: Hey, you know, I've looked into that. I've looked into that. It's cost-wise, it's not worth it.
14: If you're doing something really small, it works. But if you're trying to do what you're doing commercially, they're getting you. Because my brother's got it for his boat. He put the Starlink on the boat.
11: Well, that's one guy.
14: Right, one guy, and all he's doing is trying to get some GPS coordinates.
11: Awesome.
14: You know, but so it worked perfect for him. But, you know, if you were trying to, you know, run what you're trying to do.
11: Nolte's Seacoast Indian, who was up at Laconia and rented out that old tavern or whatever the heck it's called, they had to get Starlink. to do point of sale.
14: Yeah.
11: And I'm upstairs away from everything trying to run a camera, and they unplugged my camera thinking that I was sucking it. Their thing was so slow. It cannot handle a lot of people banging on the door.
14: Unless you get the next one up. It's like
11: You're going to pay for that.
14: Oh, yeah. Well, I was looking at that one of the
11: it's like $224.
14: The fiber optic things locally, and you just keep, you know, it's oh, yeah, it's only $29.95. Yeah, if you want to, you know, do a DOS kind of speed. But
6: you know, I watched a YouTube video on how they are installing it in aircraft, you know, passenger aircraft at the top of the
14: plane.
6: They
14: work good.
11: Sure. Cool. You know, I had to go to another event on Saturday or Sunday. I forgot which day it was. And you know, there was some ladies at a counter that were, you know, hired. They were model lady type things. And I'm trying to do something live, and I can't. It's just killing me. It's disconnecting, losing connection. There's nothing worse than starting a stream and having it lose connection. Then you lose all your viewers. You know, and I can't do anything. So the girl goes, "Well, try my hotspot." And this is where, unfortunately, I'm jaded. I'm like an old weather-beaten horse with his back caved in from them cartoons. Yeah, it's just the way it is. I used to be like, you know, it reminds me every time I say this is like, you know, Bob Seger's Like a Rock song. When I was a thoroughbred with a straight back, I've been beaten so many years, all sucked in like a donkey. If we're in black and white gold, and I says to Lisa, "Well, why don't you use our hotspot?" And then I don't need to. I just George has to say.
14: Does she understand security and all that?
11: No,
14: stuff?
11: That's not the point. Let me, my phone.
6: She would have shared her password with him.
14: Well, she would have had to.
11: My phone. I says to the lady, "This phone right here. I try to be nice. Is a hotspot.
14: Yeah.
11: And my phone is 5G. That hotspot is 5G.
14: Yeah.
11: You're only as good as what you're getting.
14: Yes.
11: And it's as hard. It's horrible all over.
6: Who's your provider? What do you use for a provider?
11: No, this was at a location, so I'm not. You know, most times I can be in an area which is pretty good. Northampton, they need to work on their cell over there. It's horrible. You know, you could be driving around, you're on LTE with one bar. In this day and age, it's kind of like unacceptable. So, again, whatever you're trying to do, wherever it is you're trying to do it, except for guys like Tony and you guys that don't need that stuff when you're doing your job, you're only as good as your internet. That's it.
14: Well, let me interrupt you. We had to change carriers a few times because everything is on iPads now. You know, we don't have any paper. And if a guy's at somebody's house and they're trying to give them a quote or they're trying to finish out an invoice, you know, get paid, it didn't work. So they've gone to quite a few systems.
11: Oh, well, you know, I mean, still, it doesn't matter for us. The average guy or gal doesn't care, technically. It's a marketing scheme to tell you 5G, 6G, 7G. You just need a clean connection. And life, unfortunately, rotates around it today.
14: Oh, yeah.
11: It really does. Do I like it when I'm not using it? Yes, I do. But when I do need to use it, I want it strong. So yesterday's was not the way I would have liked it. And when you're in the building, 5G is useless.
6: Yeah, we use it a lot for, we transmit documents. We have CAD data that tells us where we're going.
11: Yeah,
6: we have transmit EKGs, everything.
14: I like to pick on Hollis. This goes back, you know, 15, 20 years ago. And Hollis is like, "We don't have any cell service. We don't have any cell service." So, because I used to do work for U.S. Cellular, and I used to put air conditioning in their sheds. And they're like, "Well, you won't let us put any towers up because it's the NIMBY, you know, not in my backyard."
6: Yep.
14: And because we did the air conditioning on the one actually right across the street from you. There's a big
6: yes,
14: big,
6: good
14: big
6: friend
14: tower.
6: Of mine owns that.
14: Yep, I'm trying to remember his name.
6: Or, Jim Belanger.
14: Yeah. Well, what's the company?
6: Well, it's J&J Storage the storage place. But it used to be Beltronics.
14: That's what it was.
6: Yeah.
14: That's when I put the system in, because he had a cell room. There's like three or four different cell companies in that building.
6: Oh, there's so many things on there now. It's crazy.
14: No, we had cell towers all over the place. I mean, it was one at the Market Basket down the south end, right over here. The storage place over here had a cell tower upstairs.
6: Oh, the old Dola greeting card.
14: Yeah. We did a cell tower up there. I probably did 15 of them.
11: Wow, you need it today.
6: And you got to keep those rooms nice and cool, because
14: well,
6: there's a lot
14: equipment.
6: Of...
14: Well, back then, the equipment generated. I mean, I'm sure it's all solid state now, but I mean, unfortunately, I'm starting to, you know, say, man, that was like 30 years ago.
11: You'll be getting some calls today.
14: Oh, today everybody's panicked, you know, and the thing is if you need a part, you're out of luck.
11: You know, a lot of times, you know, and I'm sure from people listening to you, they do the best they can do to keep up on their system. And sometimes, as we know, SH, you know what, T happens.
14: Well, what'll happen today is a filter that's partially dirty will rear its ugly head. Yeah. Condensates will plug up today.
11: I don't think people realize that. Now, that's a silly thing that we do talk about, but it's the most productive thing you can do for maintenance is clean that filter.
14: Yeah.
11: You stress everything if it's a dirty filter, and it really doesn't take much because these filters are micro.
14: Well, that's we're trying to get you clean air. You know, part of that comfort, you know, is clean air. But the other thing too is that we design systems in this market for 92 degrees. That's where we're, you know, I don't know if we call it the government or whatever, but that's kind of the mean high temperature. And so if we're at 100 degrees, that means that if you set your thermostat at 72, that means it's supposed to only get to 80. So there's days today where your air conditioner will not satisfy. It will be running 100% of the time. It will be running perfectly. And that's a good thing because you don't want an air conditioner that'll cycle on a 100 degree day because that means it's oversized the other 99% of the time.
6: Oh. It's a tough day in the ambulance too because it's very difficult to keep the rear compartment, the patient compartment, cooled. In addition to the front, and then not overheat the vehicle and run all the electronics and the lights and everything.
14: It's not designed for that. You know, you're designed for the medium. You know, it's like you hit an average golf ball. That means every so often you can mess up and hit one farther.
6: So you might see them if they're sitting on the side of the road. You might see the hood popped just to let the heat dissipate a little bit quicker. Just the way it is.
14: Yep,
6: that's what you got to do.
11: Well, there's a ton of things going on, kids, that we can probably try to get to here this morning as we do try to fix the world one broadcast at the time for many, many, many years now. And we have to just start locally and move off from there along with your useless information of the day because there's plenty of that out there as well. And as I'd asked Tony, is this soccer thing still going on? Yes, it is.
6: yeah, I saw they had to declare a curfew in Brockton this weekend because of the soccer thing. I guess there's some big thing on Friday night, Cape Verde or something, I guess, somebody or other. So
14: I don't know, but it's funny how they can't call it Gillette, and they can't call it SoFi, and they can't call it all the stadiums. They can't call them by their, you know, the millions of dollars of marketing.
11: Rest in peace, Victor Willis. As the anthem in the background plays, he passed away, the lead singer of the Village People. 74 years old. What a time, right? It was a 1978. Everybody remember those times? Boy, they were different than today, huh?
6: I was just going into high school.
11: The question is, will we see a split in the Democratic Party in the upcoming years here? I sense a movement. And I also sense a movement of others that are really not too happy with the movement. And I've reached out, so she will be in, and that is Rep. Maggie Goodlander, one of just 10 Democrats that have signed on to the Promise to America. This is a newly launched coalition of centrists pushing back against the party's progressive wing.
14: I haven't heard that, but
11: I'm just giving. I'm here to break news. So you know that stuff right now. If you've been paying attention to what's going on in New York and surrounding areas, that there is actually, folks, a Democratic Socialists of America. That's what they're calling themselves. That's dangerous in itself for any of us that have done any type of history. Just the wording in itself. We'll never get to that again. Now, don't you ever fret and don't compare like that. But this is going to cause a little bit of rift between that party because some people are not going to want to be as progressive as this is, like Maggie Goodlander and the other 10. This is spearheaded by a Democrat from New York, which is Dom Susie, Adam Gray, a Democrat from California. They want to be a highly visible alternative to the DSA, folks. Listen, you're going to hear a lot about it. You're hearing about it here first, the Democratic Socialists of America. I could play some music in the background and cause all sorts of crap here this morning.
6: Isn't that what Bernie Sanders is, though?
11: Bernie's out.
14: Bernie's done. Bernie's to the right of these people.
11: Bernie's done.
14: I mean, he never wanted to get rid of the police. You know, he did want to tax the oligarchs, but this is nuts. This is going so far
6: to
14: the
6: oligarchs
14: left.
6: What's the qualification to be an oligarch?
11: What is it?
14: Anybody who has more money than you.
6: Oh, okay. So that's pick some people out on the street out there.
11: Well, you know, this whole thing started, which we don't pay much attention to it here because, you know, we're trying to stay local and so forth and so on. But it started with Mamdabi.
14: Yeah.
11: Oh, ladies and gentlemen, just so I can let you know what's happening, the Democratic Socialists of America coming to a town near you, folks. Well, I'm telling you what, if you take a look at what some of their platforms are, which I really don't think this is going to take off, and it does in some areas, it doesn't take long for people like the Flushing Queen, which George took that 7 train for many, many years in his life, back when we didn't care who we said things about or anything. We used to call it Flushing instead of Flushing because it had a massive Asian population there. And AOC, who represents that, didn't take her long to change the allegiance over to the Democratic Socialists of America. I can't wait to watch this unfold. As you've seen, even here on July 1, we're going to get bombarded with it towards the end of the month in August. Here they come, folks. The election's about. Scott
14: the
11: Brown
14: signs are showing
11: is
14: up,
11: all
14: yeah.
11: They're going to be off the chart.
6: I like the funny commercials, though, when they poke a little fun at either themselves or their opponent.
11: When it was since...
6: But
11: when,
6: not...
14: You know, that Graham Plattner was great. I mean, he had some... That guy running for mayor... Not Graham Plattner. Who was the guy running in mayor for L.A.? He had some funny ones.
6: Oh, yeah, I know what you mean. Yeah.
14: Not Graham. No, Graham... There's nothing funny about... There's nothing funny about
6: guy.
14: Graham Plattner.
6: Yeah. I'm going to be in Maine next week, so we'll see.
11: The DSA-backed Democrats have won primaries in New York City. They are gaining huge support in places like Michigan and right next door, Maine.
6: So, George, you lived in New York City. Does the average person in New York City even vote that's not an activist? Like the guy or girl who lives
11: in
6: a...
11: We're going 22 years ago. It's a whole new planet over there when I was there. Remember?
14: Well, Colorado, they just knocked somebody out in Colorado.
11: I grew up when that place was filthy rotten. And what I mean by that is there were pornographic stores on every corner of every street down there. You know, David Dinkins went in and then Rudy Giuliani went in and cleaned that up. It was high times at Fremont, whatever the hell they call that back in New York in those days, kid. Let me tell you, nobody.
14: Oh, Boston had the combat zone.
11: I mean, it was brutal, brutal. Nobody gave a hoot about nothing.
14: Yeah.
11: But this is just, I think it's the epitome of people not giving a hoot about politics. They really don't anymore.
14: I think it's all got to do with the letter. I don't think it has anything to do with what anybody says, what anybody believes, what anybody does. I think it's just a D and the R. And it's come that far.
11: Well, I think the majority of voters could give a hoot. They don't believe anything anybody says, and they don't want to waste their time going to the ballot box anymore. But you can still, there's something for everybody, right? The politics is sports to some people.
14: I bet you
11: you're not going to get it out of us.
14: When you guys go on your DraftKings, what's the betting? I mean, there must be a whole section on betting.
11: Oh, I only pay attention to that in golf and football, which is around the corner.
6: I think that's on Polymarket or whatever that is.
14: I don't know.
6: Yeah, I'm not on that. Yeah. I don't know. I'm sticking to NFL and MLB and, you know, that's
11: Paige Buchanan. Now, she's been in the radio before, now that I think about it.
6: That name sounds familiar.
11: Yeah, she has been. And she's the opponent for the O2 Democratic primary against Miss Goodlander. Called Goodlander signing the pledge an insult to Granite status. Okay, explain that to me. It's an insult to our intelligence. It's a dismissal of what people are asking for. It's a sign that Goodlander answers to her donors and not her neighbors. I don't get this. What are you upset about? The woman is...
14: Well, so obviously she's a socialist. She's got a, you know, if you can't argue the facts, argue the emotion.
6: I don't know. A lot of noise.
11: Listen, there was a ton of things promised during that campaign when Mamdabi won New York, and they're finding out that it's not. But I guess, you know, people just get on that wheel and move and don't even pay attention. How about all of those poor people last night that got stuck down there on 95?
6: Yeah.
11: It had to be 4.5 hours.
14: I didn't even
11: it
14: hear
11: was
14: about
11: backed
14: this.
11: Up.
6: 495. They had some
14: here, right in Chelmsford area. Chelmsford Lowell.
6: They had a murder suspect that pulled over. I guess they were chasing him or something. He ended up killing himself, but he was, you know, threatening to shoot everybody or himself or something. And
11: they shut that road down. It was backed up from there to 95 and Seacoast for hours.
6: They had a big wreck in Brookline last night, too. A logging truck rolled over on 13, took out a pole, which then landed on top of the truck. And then the poor guy in the truck, who doesn't sound like he was badly injured, but he was in the truck for 2.5 hours
14: couldn't
6: before
14: get
6: they
14: him
6: could
14: out.
6: De-energize
14: anything,
6: the line. Because that's a big line that goes back and forth on 13.
11: Yeah. Person was killed, and the suspect who allegedly shot them died of self-inflicted wounds. This was at a police standoff yesterday afternoon during rush hour in Lowell on 495.
6: Okay. Yeah, I imagine there was some unhappy people.
11: If that was me...
14: Well, there's 100 different
11: at some
14: ways
11: point,
14: if you
11: cave
14: get
11: in,
14: off.
11: You can't do it. You're not at this point, dude. It was bumping. Yeah. You shut your car off.
14: Yeah.
11: That's it. The Berlin police responded to reports of shots fired around 3:30 p.m. at Highland Plaza. Worcester County District Attorney Joe Early said at a press conference. Early said police arrived to find the victim injured by several gunshot wounds. Emergency responders provided medical aid, but they were pronounced dead at the scene. The witness with the plaza followed the suspect's vehicle onto 495 at the mile marker 91, and that's when it started. They shot the guy's window with non-lethal rounds and deployed a drone and shut down the roads all the way to 95. Holy Toledo. I mean, I'm just daily in the afternoon, it's brutal. You know, though, when you're young, you do not think of things that may bother you when you're 50. I didn't really care two hoots about what was going on in New York City and taking the subway every day and being stuck in the tunnels and bridges and every other damn thing over there, having water leak in while your train is stuck under the Holland Tunnel. You can see the water leak and you're sitting there going...
14: I saw that movie.
11: I figured out later in life, you know, there's 7,000 people on those trains, and when they get down in the middle of the Hudson River and they stop, you could hear a pin drop, and there's people 2 inches from your nose. You know what I mean? And years later, I said, now, you know, I know why it's quiet. Everybody's praying to get the hell out of here. And that's what, and you don't think about it at that age. When I watch people deal with this traffic over in Hudson and all other places and coming up 95 to go on Route 3, and they're backed up 5 or 7 miles just to get a turn, they're oblivious. One of the reasons why is because they're on their phone. Yeah. If you take their phone away from them, and make them sit there and just stare out the window, they're going to go out of their mind. But when you're young, you don't give a hoot.
14: Nope.
11: Hey, we're buying a house. We're starting a family. Does it matter that it takes me 63 minutes to go 4 miles? No, not at all. Well, you know, George realized many, many years ago that
14: that's 63 minutes. I mean, I don't have any more of those left.
11: Exactly. Yeah. And if you add
6: it. The sand is coming out of the glass.
11: It's depressing to know at the end of your life, you know, if you were to add it up, and you probably could today, that you are stopped at traffic lights about 7 years of your life. Do you think I want to continue to do that? I do not. And when you want to go and maybe write a letter, a cordial letter, do you know there's two traffic guys in the state at the work at NHDOT? Two traffic guys. Two guys.
14: And they're never there because they're stuck in traffic.
11: It's useless, folks. So what happens with that is we become discouraged, and what most people do is they, you know, get the efforts. And when you get the efforts, then that's why we don't show up at the ballots. We don't go voting.
14: Yep.
11: We don't send emails, and we don't call. We just walk around with our middle finger up because we're not getting any of the respect that you people are asking for us to do by posing that you're here for me. You're not here for me. This thing's so out of control. Well, listen, the gas stuff, folks. This is what I've always said about Trump. Although I think he's a buffoon, I think his mouth is way out of whack. He's a lone wolf, without a doubt in my mind. But calling out the gas companies in the last 3 days, he's been verbal to them straight in your face. You are gouging people. And explained it why, and then the economists come on other talk shows afterwards, explain the contradictions between it. And we've known this for years. I've known it forever. 10, 15, 20 years I've been talking about the same thing. And they're screwing us, folks. And there's only one thing that would really change them, but it will not happen. It's power in numbers, and everybody don't drive for a few days. How you like that? Have the country go on strike. That's all. Or go to one gas station and put those cars 7 miles in a line. You can make a difference, but nobody gives a hoot anymore, Tony. They don't care. Okay? They talk about it, and then they sit in line and pay $4.358 for a gallon of gasoline. Yeah. You're getting screwed, folks. There's no alternative. You should have known that business was corrupt from the get-go if you listen to my show for all these years, because, you know, it's the only product I know that's got 100% guaranteed, constant, same, no fallout, no loss, zero, nothing. You know, even TJ gets bad parts. AMR gets bad parts. I have never seen anybody go back to the gas. I got a bad tank of gas. Can I return this? No one. This, you're making trillions of dollars off your back.
6: Trillions. Hey, what happened to the Yankees this past weekend?
11: Listen, this is brutal right now for them. This is really, really bad. You know, they lost Aaron Judge.
6: Was that a three-game sweep?
11: Four.
6: Wow. And the Red Sox are still in last place.
11: They are the worst team in baseball right now from the top. The Yankees have lost. They are in a serious slump unlike no other. They've had 3 hits in 6 games. That's a Major League Baseball record. They're out. They're out of sorts. You know, and it's a shame that one guy, because just 2 weeks ago they were on top of the world, that can really do this to a team. I mean, what is it? I don't get it.
6: It says, according to this, the chances of the Yankees making the postseason, 99%. Red Sox, 14.2%.
11: Mm-mm.
6: Interesting.
11: Nope. I don't buy that. I mean, Yankees can fall from grace. It's July.
6: Oh, I know. It's just, you know.
11: It's July.
6: Predictions.
11: But what's with this kid here? They got a loose cannon on that Red Sox team. Huh? With that brawl last night?
6: That's 2 nights in a row, right?
11: Yeah. He's got to go. They got to do something with him.
6: He belongs on a hockey team.
11: Well, I don't.
13: Soccer.
14: He could fall down and make believe he's hurt.
11: Oh, yeah. I guess that is still going on, isn't it? I don't even know who's what anymore.
6: And you're going to pick up LeBron on your
11: Now, that's your something team. That's worthy of talking about, right? Because, you know, it reminds me of when I was a kid, and one of your favorite baseball players got traded or something. Now, we're talking 10, 11, 12, 13 years old, and you knew no idea about the business of baseball.
6: It's another
11: billionaire. And you were gutted.
6: Another billionaire is going to leave California now.
11: You were gutted
14: because
11: you didn't understand business.
14: 13%.
11: You know? And it's the same thing with this. LeBron's played there his whole life, right?
14: No. He won.
11: Oh, he was a Cleveland. Okay, my bad. I got the wrong guy.
14: He's actually played for probably 16.
11: Okay, so where's he going to go? We don't know.
6: Webb's going to pay him the most money.
14: I'm going to guess some tax-free state.
6: Yeah.
14: Florida.
11: Let's see what's going on. Just real quick. Why not?
6: Tax them whenever they go to a visiting place.
14: Oh, they
6: though,
14: must
6: too.
14: Have accountants that have to figure all this out.
6: Oh, yeah.
11: Listen, you ever listen to the press conferences with Sergio Garcia, who's a professional golfer?
14: I mean, years ago.
11: He is a nut.
14: Yeah.
11: You know, I remember him coming in one of the PGA tours about 15 years ago, and he was leading, and he fell apart in the last 3 or 4 holes, and they interviewed him, and he says that he's battling other things besides golf ball and golf clubs on the golf course. He says there's demons out here that have... he was, and then yesterday he fell from grace again, and he blamed it on the lasagna at lunch.
6: Really?
14: What golfer's going to eat lasagna?
6: Not enough cheese?
11: Yeah, no, I mean,
6: trying to carve up
11: and
6: or something?
11: He has that little accent. You know, I had some lasagna at lunch in the clubhouse, and it just wrecked my stomach, and I couldn't get to you. He's funny, man.
14: Don't, yeah.
11: He's funny, but these guys are good, though, aren't they? These guys are just ridiculously good. So
14: the consistency is the amazing thing.
11: yeah, not for nothing, but my team here... is lightening up on the senior league right now. Now, I'm starting to finally, after 4 weeks, 5 weeks, understand the scoring thing, all right? Yeah. And if you get 4 points, your quota moves up too. My partner and I are at a 15 right now. That is extremely high, okay? So in order to try to make a point, you've got to get 15. And as I've explained it before, double bogey is a half a point. Bogey's 1 point, right? Par is two, birdie's three.
14: Yeah.
11: Okay. Add it up, folks. If my partner or I can't make it and I'm by myself, I'm going to get smoked.
14: Oh, yeah.
11: Because you got to get 15 points.
6: We got to get a sub.
11: That could be disastrous as well.
6: Yeah, but if you get a sub with a low number.
11: No, he doesn't get qual. You can't do that.
14: No, because then it's called the point quota. You take your handicap, you minus it, you minus 36 from it.
11: Yeah.
14: And that's what you have to get for points to break even.
11: I was disgusted. on our last round because I got beat by an 84-year-old guy and a 90-year-old guy who's just coming off shingles.
6: God bless him.
11: Shingles.
14: But their handicap
11: He's
14: is
11: 90.
14: 64.
11: No, he was. They were a. They were a 10. Guy says, "Hey," I says to him, "Hey,
6: how do
11: you're walking
6: how do you
11: a little
6: go,
11: slow here.
6: How do you go out and beat a 90-year-old, George? Yeah.
11: What?
6: Don't you feel bad if
11: no!
6: you're out there beating
11: Hell
6: a
11: 90-year-old? No, I'll wipe them out. No.
6: Come on.
11: I no.
6: Where's your sense of
11: absolutely
6: humanity?
11: Not. No, absolute. No way. You're on that thing. You're
6: jumping
11: in
6: up and down because he just whipped a 90-year-old.
11: That's right. I need. Hey, listen,
13: like
11: brother.
13: The guy who beat up the Girl Scout.
11: I go, hey, listen. I need my wins. Says it. The guy says, it's my first time back. I've missed the whole first half of the season. I said, what's the problem? He says, he opened up his shirt. He goes, like, shingles. I says, I don't, at 90 years old, how do you even survive that? You know what I'm saying? And then his other guy was 84. He says, you guys are sandbaggers. You know, they beat us. They beat us by a point. I was furious. I told the shingles guy, I'll throw you right in that pond. You're not going to come out here and embarrass me at 90 like that. Well, you know why? It's because they moved the ball.
14: Yes.
6: It was intimidation.
14: They don't. They hit it 150 yards psyche. Straight as an arrow.
11: They moved the ball.
14: And then they can chip and they can putt.
11: They moved the ball.
14: They don't hit the ball 250.
11: Right. No. We're out there trying to kill yes. it, swinging oh, yeah. it left, right, in the woods, up the oh, trees, yeah. in the back, you know. Yeah. Ay, ay,
14: the
11: ay.
14: Old saying I say, 150 in the fairway is going to be 250 in the woods every time.
6: Yes, sir.
11: Okay, so again, the city and all of its stuff that it does, you know, I think one day maybe we should have a 4th of July parade. I know I'm going out on a limb here. I know I'm going out on a limb here, but it is kind of a shame we don't have one.
6: I don't think there's a lot of people around on the 4th of July.
11: Oh, go over to Holman this Friday. A place will be slammed.
6: Yeah, but I think
11: it should be a full day in downtown Nashua. The parade kicks it off at 9 o'clock in the morning, and there's fanfare down at the water thing, and everybody goes to Holman and eats and things, and there should be a baseball game in the afternoon. This should be a full day in Nashua. Why do I have to be the economic developer in the city?
6: Is there going to be a tank in the parade?
11: Forget about you. There's not even going to be a parade. Forget the tank. There's no tanks. Although, I did get a connection at the Pride Parade. They had clowns. And George has been looking for clowns for a long time, except, not the alderman, of course.
6: Like a real clown.
11: A real
6: big
11: clown.
6: Big nose, big shoes.
11: Yes, and they can do backflips and stuff. And I Ooh. Says, I need your card. I'm going to see if I can try to get you in the next parade.
6: You lost art.
11: We need. Oh, yeah, absolutely. I remember for years ago, I forgot the gay lady's name, when I was already on this crap and tried to get that elephant from Connecticut down here when the mayor was on and blah, blah, blah, and spoke to the woman on the phone interview from Merrimack that was a charge of the Clown Association for New England. Yeah. She said, we can't get clowns anymore. No. Now, this was many years ago when people, it flipped over from Bozo to these evil-looking clowns that scare people.
6: Yeah. I like the ones that make balloons. Like, they can make anything out of a bunch of those little, you know, hot dog-shaped balloons.
11: That's
6: talent.
11: Well, the people are scared. They don't want to be clowns anymore. Forget about it. I need to promote something here. It's coming up. Our friend, Paul LaFlame, the Spartans preview of champions. This is going to be tomorrow. Spartans Drum and Buell Corporations. These are the greatest. Remember, these guys were in the Thanksgiving Day Parade. Stello Stadium. Parking is free. There's going to be quite a few of these. Who's going to be there?
6: Oh, they're at Stello's. They're not at Holman?
11: No, they'll be at Stello's. Oh. The perfect opportunity for all friends, family, alumni, and public to see the Spartans' newest production of On the World Stage. Hey, look, folks, these guys are no joke. I'm just trying to tell you, they can compete. They're great. I mean, I've watched them 3 or 4 times. My jaw's open. I'm like, holy Toledo. These guys are beyond good. So who's in it? The Spartans, 2025 DCI Open Class Champions. The Boston Crusaders, 2025 DCI World Class Champions. 7th Regiment from New London, Connecticut. Les Stenters from Sherbrooke, Quebec, Canada. They'll be going against each other on Stello's. Today, there's hot dogs, French fries, beverages, snakes, grilled chicken, veggies. There's food all over the place. Italian sausage and peppers. You have to have that.
6: Today?
11: This is tomorrow.
6: Oh, okay. Whoa, that's going to be hot.
11: They got those uniforms on, right?
6: Yeah.
11: Yeah. You'll still, you know what? They'll still do, they'll be just drenched in sweat and kicking it out. They don't miss a beat. These guys are dynamite. Pros. As good, if not better, Ohio State's band during the college football season. They're that good. They're right here in your backyard. Years ago, I used to be able to listen to them practice down at the Pheasant Lane Mall. But they got kicked out by the casino. Okay?
14: Oh, that's right. I remember seeing their trailers in the back there.
11: They used to set up. You could hear the drums all the way into Hudson.
14: Okay. You know? Yeah, because you're right across the river. Yeah.
11: Yeah. And it's gone. And I asked Paul, what's going on? Well,
6: got the boot.
11: The parking, you know. But they're really, really good. And if you'd like to go see that and enjoy a night out, Stelos is the place to go. Your guy, I know it's not your metal, your jazz, your blues. These guys are really tight.
6: And yeah, but a good band is great.
11: Choreographed like you aren't going to believe. I'm telling you, proud of them.
6: They had the Strawberry Festival this past Sunday in Hollis. And they had that town band on the you know, the grassy area in the Monument Square. Those guys are great.
11: How is the garden going this year? I think this should be one of the best years ever.
6: It's so far, so good. You know, strawberries are done. Raspberries are starting.
11: Blueberries soon.
6: It's going to be another couple of weeks, at my house anyway. So far, so good. Things are good. You know, a little challenge with the water.
11: The corn should be about 2.5-3 feet up right now.
6: Knee-high by the 4th of July is
11: here
6: what we shoot for.
11: That's
6: what
11: we go, baby.
6: But I did some succession planting.
11: You know, years ago, people used to be able, if you read a lot of books and stuff of how they did it back in the days, you know, it's August, September, harvest months and sellers. You know, you put your stuff in cellar so you could eat it in December and January. You know, root cellars, they used to call them. As long as they were dark and cool, it didn't matter, you know. But this is a bang season. Bang season for growing anything you want to grow. So that's it on the straws, huh? Strawberries?
6: Yeah, at my house anyway. They're done. So now we move on to, we're eating lettuce. Going to be picking garlic.

0: the cold days, and we look forward because Tony's already telling you about ACs in January. We also talk about fungus and bacteria and everything else that closes beaches and when you need them the most. Look at the sewer thing that went into the Merrimack River and they closed all those beaches up there in the north. On the, you can't go in the water for it's 95 today. Tomorrow you can't go in. Does it? Don't
1: I thought it would have flushed itself through?
0: It know, would.
1: Because it last, does. Because it happened last Tony, Thursday.
0: You're right.
2: And we oh, it's were still to, happening though.
1: I know, but oh, you mean it's still leaking?
2: Oh yeah.
0: Oh,
2: they haven't shut it off yet. Supposedly today they're gonna get the pipe redirected or something.
1: Oh, because I'm supposed to go fishing.
0: This is
1: Friday.
0: No problem. You know what I mean? Well, listen, we swam in the Hudson River our whole life. Ain't nothing worse than
2: yeah,
0: that.
2: We can tell.
1: Well, you want to hear a story about Nashua? So there's a little place called Fields' Grove.
2: Oh, used to be there all the time when a kid
1: and,
2: went through there.
1: It was this little park, and it was so polluted that they used to pull you out of the water, and they would pump chlorine into the little swimming hole, and you could watch it bubble. And then, okay, everybody can go in now, and you come out, you bathe. Everybody had white bathing suits at the end of the day. But they actually would pump chlorine, and this was acceptable. This was in the 60s, maybe 70s. Oh,
0: yeah, they did a lot of stuff back then.
2: Some
0: that
2: guy
0: was
2: had
0: acceptable.
2: A brilliant idea back then to do that. I used to go through there on my way to Elm Street, Junior
1: yeah.
2: High.
1: Oh, the bridge, yeah.
2: We would walk to school because, yeah. You know, we were only 7 miles away, so you were walking. You weren't taking a bus. And
0: So did the Trump administration get handed a few defeats by a Supreme Court that they felt in the from people's advertising and stuff was leaning towards more towards Trump or not?
1: Yeah,
0: let's just put that on a record.
1: Yeah,
0: I think 3 out of the 4 got smashed, yeah. Including the birthright
1: yes.
0: thing. So that just goes to show you, right? Just because you thought that was going to happen that way, it didn't happen that way. The Nashua Silver Knights finalize a 15-year lease for Holman Stadium. If you want to go look into the details of that, go right ahead. I'm sure they're very happy about that, although they got to play better baseball. But you know what? When you take a look at the standings and stuff, they're number 3 in the whole league on attendance, and that's what really matters.
1: Well, hey,
0: because that sells hamburgers.
1: When they had the semi-pro teams here, the places were packed. You know, they had the Angels, and I think they had the Pirates at one time.
2: Angels, Pirates. I think there was one more.
1: Yeah.
2: I forget.
1: And it was a great night out. The tickets were $3, $5.
0: Well, you know, it is a pro stadium.
1: Yeah.
0: you could do it.
2: Well, it's yeah. They keep it in such great condition. It's
0: because nobody plays on it.
2: Well, still.
0: You know, the only ones that play on it is the Silver Knights. You know what I mean?
1: It was a football stadium.
0: Oh,
1: that's where they watched.
0: You can't. You would have fantastic
1: well, we did.
0: Football.
1: That, before they built Stelos, that's where they played.
2: Yeah.
0: It should be used for outdoor concerts like it was at one time. But I heard there was a tremendous amount of complaints and blah, blah, blah.
1: The neighbors didn't like the noise.
0: Well, you know.
1: We saw Aerosmith there.
0: You know, at the end of the day,
2: Aerosmith, Beach Boys, Bonnie Raitt, yeah. They had Huey Lewis, yeah. Everybody was there.
0: You know, it's a very, very short summer in New England, folks, to be able to do these things. You think people could suck it up for just a little bit? I mean,
1: and they shut off at 10.
0: Seven, eight months of winter. Yeah, I forget to remind you, just because you're sitting in 95 degree heat right now, this will be gone in a heartbeat. All right? You're not looking at a 7-8 day heat wave. It'll be 80s again. You know, and I'm glad for that, but you knew it was going to happen. But it wasn't that long ago. I still had a wood stove burning.
1: Yeah.
0: May. Second week into May. You know, I know it feels different right now, but anyway, big weekend for the 4th of July. Happy 4th of July, folks. This is a big one. We're celebrating 250th. And there'll be lots of things going on. If you want to be part of the Nashua VFW Post 483, we'll hold its third annual 4th of July ceremony. This is at 9 o'clock on the 4th. They're raising the Betsy Ross flag, I believe it is. So here's what we've got. The 10:30 a.m., there is a Silver Knights game. Okay, there's a free concert. The Slack is at 5:30. Nashua Hall of Fame inductions. The Spartans Drum and Bugle Corps will play at 8:30. Dusk Fireworks Show. First 500 adults and also kids 12 under get free. All right, so this will be Saturday. There you go. The only thing missing is the parade. That's all.
2: And be careful with the fireworks this weekend, please. I saw a post yesterday, and sadly, this is true. It said, this is someone's last weekend with all 10 fingers. And that's going to be true. Somebody... You know, you got to be careful.

0: Yeah, you know, I think back and say, boy, I was lucky. We did some crazy things, man, with those fireworks. We
1: were, you know,
0: and I've had them explode in my hands. I've had bottles explode in my hands. I don't know how I still have them.
1: And it's been very dry, too, so you got to be careful you're not starting a brush fire.
0: How we used to hold those Bacchus bottle rockets and shoot them at each other.
1: Oh, yeah.
0: I'm telling you, we were out of our minds back then.
1: We did a lot of crazy things.
0: Yeah, you weren't. Nobody thought anything about it. We're reckless as all hell back then. Just reckless. Like I told you before, you know, like your father was and his buddies were responsible for you getting your butt wrapped up all the time and take you to the park and put you on that spin thing till you fell off all over the ground. They would be laughing.
2: Again, then you'd get up and go do it again.
0: Yeah, get in there, get up back up there.
1: You gotta wait till it sits in the sun. It's like 1,000 degrees. It's like getting on the sun and spinning it.
0: These are young men. Your dad and his buddies were young men. They're young men in their 20s and their prime, you know. Cut like a thoroughbred out there with you at the park, spinning that wheel as fast as it could because it's got sparks going. And you're on there hanging on for dear life. You're just falling off. Your old man's laughing.
2: The monkey bars. What could possibly go wrong?
1: Good old metal monkey bars.
0: Oh, nothing. Yeah, go.
2: The
0: go,
2: slide.
0: Go take them to a slide on today.
2: Yeah.
0: Where your skin's going, down it. Yeah, you're crying. Get back up there. Get back up there.
2: Get a 5 gallon bucket of water.
1: You gotta scrape the skin off.
0: Dad, I don't have any more skin on my leg. That's okay.
2: Yeah. Suck it up, buttercup.
0: Suck it up. That's why people like us and why Joyce Cool is where it's at, and people like Chris Day was, because we were working animals back then. You never said die, you never said no. You pushed through it. We won't be here to see the result of this generation. They'll have to figure it out on their own. I'm sure they will, and be fine with it. And they don't know the finer things in life because they did not taste them. So they don't miss what went on in the 60s and 70s, because to them it might as well have been 1925. You know, this all just keeps going like this. We remember. Yeah. Do I want to see Mick Jagger on stage these days? No. I don't care to see him anymore. You know, that's what they do. But I remember in their heyday, you know, that those types of things and the things we did and what you could buy. And you get, you know, a six-pack of Pabst Blue Ribbon for 60 cents or something. You stand out in the parking lot. You ask somebody, you go, can you go in there and get that? If you got caught with booze and stuff back then, the cops didn't arrest you. They took it
2: away, and you were mad because they took your case of beer away.
0: 9 out of 10 times, all they need to do is come in and tell you, don't do that no more. You had respect for the police back in those days. You know what I mean? They were menacing looking. And, of course, as I've always repeated, I've already helped bring back the mounted police. Do not think I'm done bringing back the Billy Club.
1: How you doing with that?
0: Don't laugh. Don't laugh. You're going to tell me.
1: What's the history with that? Why is it called a Billy Club? Was it?
0: We could look that up.
1: Guy named Billy.
0: But I mean, if you're a couple thugs on Main Street, right? Malicious, trying to, yeah. And you see a cop in shorts with socks on a bicycle. You're laughing. You see two cops walking with Billy Cubs doing a. You know what happens? Hey, we got to move. That's my point. So we're back down to watering it down.
2: With the elbow pads.
0: Don't make anybody feel. Don't make anybody feel intimidated today. Don't do that. You know. No, Bullstein. Put the Billy Clubs back on. That's all we need.
1: The tough sell, George.
0: You people didn't think I'd get the mounted police through. That was a tough sell. That cost money. This doesn't. Why is it a tough sell, Krull? Chris, because of what? The image? The image of a... Don't they have small ones now that extend? So what's the difference? Bring back that walnut polished, hand-carved...
2: With the extra handle on it, Lord, like yes, a nunchucks. Yeah.
0: They never used them. Okay? That's all I'm saying. Just like a couple... You don't run away from a cop on a bike. All right? But two cops on two horses? Yeah, you're going to be... maybe we shouldn't rob the bank right now. There's two cops on horses. You see three cops on bikes, double like, let's go rob it now.
2: It's an electric bike, though. Yeah, 27.
1: They can catch it fast. You're right. Kick that ion battery in, baby, yeah, and they're on
0: you.
1: There
0: are a lot of bikes out in front of City Hall. They have pedal assist if you want to go try them out. Anyway, folks.
1: What's pedal assist? You can do either one? It's like a hybrid car?
0: Yeah.
2: Well, it's kind of cool.
0: Well, you ride them?
2: Electric, yeah.
0: Well, you rode those bikes already?
2: No, I have one in Florida.
0: Oh, okay.
2: And I have, my brother has one at the beach, so I'd go to his house, park my car, and then take the bike down to the beach.
0: How's your brother doing with the knee?
2: He's getting better. He's got 20 traps in, and
0: Good for him.
2: He's just doing his thing, and so.
0: All right, kids, listen, you enjoy yourself. Happy 4th of July. Thank you. It was good to see you. You haven't seen Chris dressed up in his.
2: I know.
0: What are those things called that you wore yesterday?
1: Well, it's Class A uniform.
0: Yeah, you see him in his Class A.
1: Dress coat.
0: Man, everybody. Tony Joyce, thank you very much. Appreciate it. Anything you want to give out there
2: this
0: morning?
2: Just check the filters, check the condensate, and don't be shy. Run the air conditioning. There's some countries now that are having some problems with their air conditioning, and we are. We didn't talk about that one.
0: No, because green initiatives or whatnot, but they've never been one to have it because usually, let's be real here, they don't have the type of heat we have here in winters, you know. Yeah. But yes, they were even talking about they can't have it. You'll go to jail.
2: Yeah. No. And thousands of people dying. All right, see ya.
3: USA Radio News. I'm John Summers. President Trump indicated he has plans to use Congress to end birthright citizenship. The president floated the idea in a Truth Social post Tuesday after the Supreme Court ruled 6-3 against his executive order to restrict the policy.
4: In a social media post, Trump said lawmakers should act rather than seek a constitutional amendment. The president also praised recent Supreme Court decisions involving Title IX and campaign finance. Supporters call the rulings constitutional victories, while critics argue they could reshape immigration, civil rights, and election law. Ron Warner, USA Radio News.
3: Colorado Democratic Congresswoman Diana DeGette is projected to lose her seat in the U.S. House after a strong performance from challenger Milot Kairos. Kairos is another in a list of self-proclaimed socialists in recent weeks to win primary races across the nation. Meanwhile, a measure which would have allowed non-citizens to vote in local elections across Los Angeles will not be on the ballot in November.
5: The measure would have allowed non-citizens a say in local politics, things like school board seats and tax measures, but they wouldn't get to vote for governor or president in national or statewide races. The thought behind it is that non-citizens pay taxes, so they should get a say in how that local tax money is spent. The measure needed approval by the LA City Council by today to get on the ballot, but the council said nope, it wasn't vetted properly and needs more time to be studied. I'm Jason Nathanson.
3: President Trump's in North Dakota today for the dedication of the Theodore Roosevelt Presidential Library. The president joins other dignitaries in Medora, where Roosevelt spent time ranching in the North Dakota Badlands. Vice President J.D. Vance speaks today at the Naval Air Station Oceana in Virginia Beach. The White House says the visit's meant to highlight the Trump administration's efforts to support American warfighters and veterans during America's 250th anniversary. From America's News Network, USA Radio News.
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12: This is WSFN's Life for Today for July 1st. Happening on this day in 1863, the Battle of Gettysburg begins. And in 1963, the Postal Service introduces zip codes. Born on this day in 1906, Estee Lauder. 1945, Debbie Harry. Dying on this day in 1991, Michael Landon of cancer at 54. And in 2004, Marlon Brando. He was 80. Then finally, on this day in 1967, the Beatles' Sgt. Pepper's album goes number one, where it stays for 15 weeks. And that's WSFN's Life for Today for July 1st. I'm Phil Kincaid.
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6: 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I'm also live on Facebook at The Lisa Law Radio Show. This show is a positive place to spend time, share inspiration, and meet people making a difference in the world around them. So good morning, everyone. We're waking up here in Nashua to another hot day. If for those living out of the area, we are experiencing a heat wave, and it always seems this time of year, around the 4th of July, we experience some of our hottest weather of the year, and this year is no different. I am interested to hear what people's 4th of July traditions are. We have family in town from Texas, and they're asking what the best parade is to go to locally. Nashua this year is not going to have one. And right now at the top of the list are Amherst and Merrimack. So if you have a parade that you love to go to, that would be fun for out-of-towners. You can go to the Lisa Law Radio Show Facebook page and put it in the chat there for the show. And we are going to be taking guests today. If you'd like to call in, the phone number here at the station is 603-816-1590. We'd love to hear from you. As I always share a glimmer, I wanted to share that we've had two family weddings in the last week, and we've had family in town from Colorado. My nephew got married a week ago, and then this last weekend, we all traveled out to California for my husband's cousin Dave and his wife Kelly's wedding. They got married in San Elcimo in a beautiful chapel, and I was honored to officiate. So we had a great time exploring Sausalito and the Golden Gate Bridge area, and it's a really pretty part of the country, and we had a wonderful time out there. And now, like I said, we have our Texas family, Lucas's family, in town for the 4th of July, and I'm excited. I've been decking my house out, hoping the guys from our office can come over with a bucket truck this afternoon and help me put up some bunting around my house. And my house is painted patriotic. It's blue with red and white on it always, so I love decorating, and I'm excited about the 250th. I'm curious what everyone out there is thinking about the 250th. Another glimmer is just, you know, there are so many little things in the day that I try and notice. And just walking down into my kitchen this morning, the light was shining in our backyard, and my hydrangeas are starting to bloom. And I love this time of year because it's the time of year when everything seems to be in full bloom. And I try and hold those little nuggets in my heart and think about those things during the course of my day. So my two guests today are Nashua natives. You're both Nashua natives, correct? Mm-hmm. And they're both keepers of our stories here in Nashua, and great historians of in their own right. They're happy to have you call in and ask questions of them. Again, it's 603-816-1590. I have Patty Ledoux here and Rick Lavoie. And you might recognize Rick's name from the Nashua past, present, and future Facebook page. He shares all kinds of wonderful pictures and history on that page. And I've known Patty now for a long time, and she's one of the people that amazes me, because you mention one person and she is able to make all of these connections around that person. And it was really fun this morning being down on Main Street with the two of them, and we were standing across from the public service building, and Patty was sharing memories of that and the different buildings downtown. And she handed me a wooden coin from Benson's this morning, so I'll treasure that. So thank you, Patty.
7: You're welcome.
6: So welcome, guys. I'm curious to start, what are your favorite 4th of July traditions? Do you have a favorite Nashua 4th of July tradition?
7: Just basically going up to the Holman Stadium and the fireworks. But they always had a day. The day was filled with races for the children out, and they used to let you go inside the stadium, you know, and
6: put like a field day.
7: Yes. And with the grain bags on the
6: burlap, yep.
7: and hopping, whatever they called that one. I don't know if it was a potato race or what it was called. and wheelbarrow.
6: Oh, that's fun.
7: The wheelbarrow races, and they had little ribbons at the end of the day. And my husband grew up across the street from the stadium, so he was in two different addresses there. And he said he participated in all of that every time. I mean, I didn't do it every year, but quite a bit. But anyway, yes.
6: My kids like the fireworks. We've gone down there almost every year, and we like to lay on the ground in the tennis courts. And it's a lot of times it's right above us. It's really fun.
7: Yeah, right over your head.
6: Yeah, I love watching all the families down there and everything.
7: Oh, yeah.
6: I wonder why Nashua didn't do a parade? Does anybody know?
8: You know why Nashua didn't do a parade?
9: I guess they didn't. I don't think that anybody wanted to do it.
6: Mm.
8: The effort, a lot of effort.
6: Yeah, I'm guessing. I remember the Siskel Centennial Parade. That was fun.
7: Me too.
6: For the 225th. So Rick was sharing some stories about his dad. Do you want to tell about your dad and what his occupation was and the role he played here in Nashua?
9: My dad drove school buses, city buses in Nashua for quite a few years, and they used to call him the Whistler. People used to think there was a canary loose in a bus. They also, Hudson Bus Line used to rent out, I believe, to Hollis, and they'd usher the kids around in Hollis, and he was one of those drivers. And one winter day, he got stuck in a snowbank on one of the back roads. So he walked to the farmhouse. Now the bus was full of kids. He walked to the farmhouse, and he wanted to know if he could use the phone to call back to the town barn, see if they could come pick up, pull him out of the gutter. And the lady says, well, my husband can give you a hand. He'll be right there. So he walks back to the bus, and he says he looks down the road, and here comes a farmer. He had a team of oxen, and he pulled the bus out. And I got a picture of that. It was pretty cool with all the Hollis kids and everything.
6: I think I can share that picture on my Lisa Law Race Facebook page, or if people are interested, you posted it on the Nashua Past, Present, and Future, correct?
9: Yeah, I did.
6: Yeah, it's nice. So, Rick, where do you have a lot of memorabilia from Nashua. What is your favorite thing to collect?
9: I collect a lot of different stuff. I got hundreds of milk bottles from Nashua. I like the old receipts from all the old stores, at saddle shops and tack shops and stuff like that people don't even know about. And it's very interesting to read some of these receipts and the prices back then. I enjoy doing that.
6: So what are some of the earliest receipts you have?
9: Oh, geez, I got way back tack shops, 1853, oh, carriage shops.
6: Wow.
9: People don't realize that we had a lot of dairies in Nashua also, over 100. There's a lot of milk bottles out there that people don't even know about. But it's interesting just finding that stuff. I enjoy that.
6: Even when I was a kid, my grandparents in Hollis would get milk bottles delivered.
7: Oh, really?
6: Yeah, when I was a little kid.
9: Yeah, I got a lot of milk carriers. I got the milk boxes that they used to put on the porches.
7: The wooden crates, too.
9: Sometimes you go to a regular yard sale and you it's unbelievable what you can find.
6: Sorry, Patty's mic wasn't close to her. I had to move it so we could hear her better. Yeah, so my dad had his estate sale this last week, and I wonder now that you're saying that there was a crate that was wooden, and it probably had a dozen squares in it, and he had seeds and things in it, but I'm guessing it was probably a milk bottle carrier. It was
9: usually the wooden ones were soda bottles. The metal ones were usually for the milk.
6: Huh.
9: I mean, there's still a lot of wooden ones, but mostly a lot of wooden ones are from the bottle companies we had in Nashua.
7: We had a lot of bottle companies.
6: So people were making bottles here.
9: And I collect tonic bottles, soda bottles, whatever you want to call
7: seltzer.
9: Them.
7: Seltzer. You have a seltzer?
9: Seltzer, yeah.
7: Yeah,
10: seltzer bottles.
6: Huh. So where?
7: McGlynn was one of them.
10: Remember that name, McGlynn?
9: Yeah. McGlynn, yeah. Bella Vance. There's a lot of them out there.
6: Mm. So you guys have, where do you keep them in your house? Do you have them all displayed? Or do you have them more stored?
9: I just started displaying mine. I'm a car collector, and I got three old cars, and they take a good part of my garage. I got a Corvette I've had since high school.
6: Oh, wow.
9: And anyways, my grandsons helped me, and my boys, we put up a glass shelving on one of my walls, and it's 24 feet long, and it goes up to 7 feet, and I get it all full of Nashua milk bottles, Amherst, Hollis.
6: Huh.
9: It's loaded with milk bottles, and all the milk bottles are filled up with beads, so it looks like they're all full of milk.
6: Oh, wow. Neat.
9: Yeah.
6: I love that.
9: Yeah, and I got another big display case that I got all old Nashua banks, booklets from Nashua, handouts way back when I used to try to get you to go into service. I get all the plaques and stuff, and Uncle Sam wants you, stuff like that. It was pretty cool getting that stuff.
6: It's hearing about your collection, and I know there are some other people in that Nashua Past, Present, and Future group that have a lot of collectibles. If you all pulled together, we could have a Nashua Museum. So you have a lot of the restaurants, too. What are some of your favorite restaurant menus?
9: Well, growing up, I worked at the buffet restaurant, which was adjacent to Bergeron's on West Pearl Street, across from the Martin. Mm-hmm. And I worked there for quite a few years, and I was a short order cook. And I worked at Roland's Variety. Mm-hmm. I worked at the buffet on Canal Street. A lot of different restaurants. I also try to collect menus of all of the old local restaurants. They're hard to find.
6: Mm. Every once in a while you post them, and they're fun to see. I think you've shared some Miller's receipts and things, too.
9: Yeah, I got a box of women's leather gloves that came from Miller's, still in a box.
6: Huh. And with the receipt.
9: Yeah,
6: that's fun. Yeah. So one of the things we found that I didn't know we had up in my dad's barn loft, we found a huge steamer trunk. And my grandmother and my great-grandmother came from Germany in 1929 through Ellis Island. And I looked at this trunk and I realized that the Red Star Line stamp was still, her luggage stamp was still on the side of the truck, and we were going to put it into the estate sale, but I couldn't bring myself to do it. But it's huge, so I think I'm going to fill it with family pictures and family memorabilia. It's a nice, I think Amy has a question.
10: No, I don't have a question. We have a comment. Julie Rakowski, hi Lisa and friends. Nashua Silver Knights have a game at 10:30 a.m. on the 4th of July.
6: Oh, thank you, Julie. I'll pass that along to Naoma and Tony. Maybe they'd like to go over to the stadium and watch the Silver Knights. That'd be fun. So on the 4th of July, I think they're playing. So you guys must know a lot about Nashua baseball, right? Or not so much?
11: Baseball.
6: Nashua the history baseball. Of Nashua baseball?
9: Back in the younger days, I used to, you know, the ward leagues and stuff like that. But right now, I moved to Hudson in 1967, but I still just collect mostly all Nashua stuff.
6: Mm-hmm. Nice. So, Patty, you are a collector too, or so what's your favorite collection?
7: Good God, I have so many different things. But I have, well, a couple of special things are, I have the Nashua Union Station sign, which is really long. It goes above my hearth, and it's from the railroad station that was down by John Mansville on East Hollis Street. And it's a shame we knocked a nice building down like that. It was urban renewal time in the 60s. I was in high school, so probably ninth grade, maybe. So maybe 66, right around there. I think Mayor Vaggi was in office at the time. And they were doing that, you know, a lot of things get knocked down, unfortunately raised, I should put it a different way. And But that building was just taken down, just like that. I have two actually little brass lanterns. They're very small, and they were also inside the building. And there's also a baggage sign. I have a small baggage sign, wooden, and it's just stenciled black. But you'd swear it's brand new, but it's not. It's from the station. And that station, it went from Boston to Nashua to Manchester to Concord and up. Because of course, we had no highways back then. It was the same way, similar to Route 3, the old Route 3, going all the way up to the White Mountains in Canada. So that it just was a very, very busy. We had the city station down here where the original Dunkin' Donuts is, mm-hmm. At the bottom of Library Hill right there. And there's a big commemoration for the war type.
6: Yep.
7: Not statue, but, I don't know what you want to call it. It's just really a memory type thing.
6: Out in front of the Riverwalk Cafe.
7: Yes. Yep. And but But the station, I remember it, of course. Like I said, I was probably 13, 14, maybe when it got knocked down, probably 14. And there was people traveled on that left and right, mm-hmm. you know. That was a main thing. I know actually too, and I'm sure Rick knows, the railroad came up from two in Massachusetts. I guess you consider it, well, it went from Massachusetts up to Salem, New Hampshire, and then it veered off into like Windham, Hudson, and that was a main, I'm saying this because Benson's Animal Farm was there, and that was a big thing for people to go to. I mean, it was a big hurrah for people, and I was going to mention something. I'm sure Rick would know that a lot of the memorabilia from Benson says Nashua, and it's been on the past, present, and future. Somebody's mentioned it, but it's true because nobody knew it wasn't on the map. Hudson, New Hampshire, where in the heck is that? So Nashua was, you know, a big town.
12: It was recognized from a distance, yeah.
7: Exactly, and it was on a map. Sometimes these little tiny towns aren't so much. But Benson's, they've done such a wonderful job over there.
12: Oh, it's amazing. I've married a lot of people over in the park.
7: Oh, have you?
12: Yeah,
7: it's so
12: really
7: beautiful,
12: pretty.
7: Isn't it? Beautiful. Mm-hmm. And kudos to them. You know, the elephant bite is gorgeous. It really is. They've done one heck of a job. But back to Nashua, I was going to say, I have also that's really kind of special is I have a large... well, you wouldn't call it a broadside, but poster, original poster, and it's done so well. It's Victorian, two Victorian women in full regalia with the plumes and the big, big, beautiful hats, all in color. And it was rolled up. My mother was an antique dealer, and she was. I was with her, and I wanted to buy a piano that was in this old farmhouse in Pepperell, and a lot of the old farmhouses had an L. Everybody knows what an mm-hmm. L is.
12: Yep.
7: And so I was in that L area looking, you know, for things. And up on top I could of this cabinet that was built in, I could see something up there. I thought it was a map. So I got up there and unrolled it, and it was that. And I was, like, dying because I'm there, like, oh, my God. Huh. It was just so – the condition was wonderful. And it advertises Nashua Fair. And I think, Rick, you've seen it, I think – that fair poster. It's beautiful. And
12: so what year was the fair? Did it have on it?
7: If I remember, 1899, I believe. Huh. Yeah, it's in my living room.
12: Was it at Greeley Park?
7: No, it was at Fairgrounds. Back in those days, the national fairs were held at the Fairgrounds. That's why it was called Fairgrounds, school, because that was actually a racetrack. They had horses there, that was another place that was amazingly. Rick has a lot of stories about that area himself with the circuses too, and that would be there because there's a big plot of land empty there, and they still have a small running track, of course, for the school. But that whole area, and then I found out from a lady, Mrs. Roberge, she's passed on now, but she told me it was an actual hotel there, which I never even knew there was a hotel. I had no clue. I said, a hotel? She goes, yeah. But you know, it's hard to imagine, and that was considered sort of a rural area. Mm-hmm. You know, because, mm-hmm. you know, so
12: it's a half mile from downtown, maybe.
7: I know.
12: Quarter of a mile.
7: Yeah, maybe a little more, but it just was pretty amazing. And they also, I have a sign, too, a smaller one. It was Knowlton's, let's see, you could let a horse. They used to use that phrase, let, L-E-T. And that also was in that area. And there was a stable over there where you could, you know, you ride a horse for the day or whatever.
12: Oh, okay. You could lease a horse.
7: Yes.
12: Let means lease.
7: Yes.
12: Yeah.
7: Yes, very Lisa. and that was pretty cool. And then Mr. Labine, you've might have heard that name before, Labine. No. There was a Labine block that unfortunately has burnt down not that many years ago on the corner of Pine and Central Street. Mm-hmm. It's towards where Florence Fence Company is, or it might have had a different name. I can't think of the name at the moment. But anyway, right across, and it was a nice building on the outside. The facade was great. The inside, I don't know. I've never been in. But that said, Labine embossed in it like a lot of these buildings. And I did meet a granddaughter of his a couple of years ago, and I thought, oh, you're a Labine. Oh, my goodness. So I was telling her, he owned all that. There was a Labine Street over by Off Lake, and there still is. And then all that land that gentleman owned, the whole thing, her grandfather, and he, come to find out, he had horses there. And maybe that, I don't know what the story was, but I know there was a Frank Mooney, who was a very big, he's passed on, but he was one of our local collectors of Nashua before me and knew a lot more because he was a lot older. And he told me that there was a situation with Mr. Labine in one of the horse stalls that he had over there, and the horse wasn't listening at all, and he was kind of a feisty horse, and he said he ended up, it was going to be him or the horse was bucking. And he said it was bad, and he said he took it by the like the size of its head, and it was holding it, and it wasn't going to work out, but it ended up somehow he hurt the horse, unfortunately, because of the situation, and the horse ended up passing away.
12: I know,
7: but it was, he was afraid it was going to be him or the horse.
12: Yeah, there are some horses like that.
7: Yeah. And there's also there was also bottles. Rick was talking about, you know, all the wonderful milk bottles he has, and he has a huge collection. And there was so many. We're still finding out there are different names in Nashua and Nashua area of dairies we didn't even realize. And families are finding out, oh, my family had that? Well, I didn't know. Well, I have a kind of a, and I think Craig Michaud might have one too now. It's a bottle, excuse me. It's an amber colored bottle, and it has the original label on it, and it says Salmon Brook Whiskey.
12: Oh.
7: Now I live right near Salmon Brook, now far from Bishop Gerton High School, mm-hmm. and they used to call that the old man's hole, and it was a big swimming hole like Fields' Grove was, but that whiskey bottle, it's so, and it shows a gentleman. It's probably about 1920, it looks like. And the gentleman is actually casting out a pole in there. And I don't know, but
12: I love that.
7: I know, isn't that neat?
12: Yeah, that's neat.
7: And I have that, so that's kind of cool. But I think Craig has just gotten one. I think that's what I saw, and I thought, ooh, that's neat. I think they're pretty hard to find.
12: So if you're just joining us, this is the Lisa Law Show at 1590 AM and 95.3 FM. We're streaming live at WSMN.live and at the Lisa Law Radio Show Facebook page. And I'm joined by local historians Patty Ledoux and Rick Lavoie, and we're talking about the history of Nashua. And I think we have a question or comment that Amy is going to share with us.
10: It's more of a statement. Message from Craig Michaud.
12: Michaud, yeah.
10: Michaud.
12: Hi, Craig.
10: Hello, Lisa, Rick, and Patty. The circus at the fairgrounds is where the supposed elephant had come from that drowned and is still at the bottom of the sandy pond. Not sure whether the story is real or not, but that's the tale.
12: Interesting. Do you know the story, Rick or Patty?
9: Go ahead.
7: No,
12: they're
7: both laughing. I really want Rick to say, because go ahead, Rick.
9: No, that's a myth. Everybody talks about it, but no one's. That's just a story going around. When I was growing up, I lived right near Labine's Field. The fairgrounds, and my big day was when the circuses used to come to town.
12: Would it have been Ringling Brothers, or who would the circus be?
9: It was Ringling Brothers, Bonham and Bailey also. Mm-hmm. And we all, as young kids, we'd go over there early, 5 o'clock in the morning, and we'd help. They set up all the big tops with elephants. It was all, and they were huge.
12: And it all came in on the train, right?
9: Yeah.
7: Yeah.
9: And we used to spend the whole week there because the circus stuck around for quite a while back then. I love going there. It's good memories. And Patty was talking about Victorian cards. I collect a lot of Nashua Victorian, and it'll name the stores, little grocery stores or shoe shops or stuff like that. And she was also talking about signs. I got a 24-foot Nashua paper box sign in my garage.
12: Oh, cool.
9: It goes from one side to the other. I got a old JC shoe company, the employment office over there, JF McKell one. I collect a lot of local stuff, and it's enjoyable. I just go out in my garage and hang out there.
12: So the I think a lot of people might not be aware, but we did have a lot of shoe manufacturing here.
9: Oh, you know,
12: we had the tannery, and we had, you know, making boots and shoes, and my family was involved in making the rubber soles for shoes, the BB Rubber Company. That was my great-grandfather and my two uncles, Coleman and John, who took it over after. And I guess I always knew about our family history, but when I did the designer show house up on Concord Street, that they were shoe manufacturers. That's where they got their money, in the big brick house that became the Mount.
7: Anderson.
12: Yeah. And so I learned so much more, and I'm like, oh, okay, so that's the BB connection, because a lot gets lost over time, and, you know, it's neat to see all the connections come together. But
7: I think I've got a sample. You might too. I think I've got a sample at home. I don't know if it's from that one or if it's from over near Dola's, there was another company, a little manufacturing company, that had a miniature boot,
12: okay,
7: rubber boot. Did you ever see anything?
12: No,
7: like that?
12: No. We manufactured soles, and then like the gaskets around car frames, door frames, and different car parts. And I think we do have a caller calling in.
7: Oh,
12: we'll see if it's someone who's wants a question here of Patty and Rick. And if you're interested in talking live with Rick or Patty, the phone number here is 603-816-1590. We are taking calls today, and Amy's on the phone, and I guess it was unrelated to the show.
10: But telemarketer, they wanted to fix our website.
12: Okay.
10: Boy, put George on the phone, you know?
12: Don't tell George. So, what do you guys remember? What are your favorite memories of Main Street here in Nashua? We're up here in the turret at WSMN, and WSMN has also had a long history. We were enjoying the memorabilia that George has out in the lobby. What do you guys remember about downtown Nashua and how it's changed?
7: Downtown Nashua.
12: The Main Street.
7: Main Street, downtown Nashua. Before the malls, I can tell you a little bit. Before the malls, this is where you shopped. So really, it was a hustling and bustling. Every Thursday night, it was open till 9. That was a big thing. And Nashua was only, when I was in high school, it was only like 35,000
9: people. It was open till 9 because that was payday.
7: That's
12: Thursday
7: right.
12: Was payday.
7: That's
12: yeah.
7: Correct. They actually paid you in cash usually.
12: Oh, wow.
7: Yeah. But all this, so the entrepreneurs here, merchants on Main Street, they did wonderful. You know what I mean? There was always something either opening or something new, you know? And seriously, they had nice quality stuff.
9: My favorite store was Sears Roebuck's. I remember as a child going Christmas shopping there.
7: Yeah.
9: And you could get everything for the whole family in there. And that was a big store for me. That and Philip Morris.
7: Right there.
12: What was Philip Morris? What did they specialize in? It was right here at the bank.
7: Right there, that one.
9: Yeah. Well, originally they were on the corner of Factory in Maine. Yeah, and they burnt down. Yeah.
12: Hmm.
9: Fishing equipment. You could go skates, get skates, stuff like that.
12: So it was outdoorsy stuff.
9: Stamp collecting. Hmm. Yeah, all kinds of stuff. Yeah.
12: Hmm.
7: Kind of like Abercrombie's. It was originally in New York. You know, kind of like that. That was a big sporting goods store.
9: Yeah.
12: Okay.
7: That was a wonderful store. The quality of the stuff was beautiful, Rick.
9: We had a lot of nice clothing stores in Nashua. I can remember Bergeron's, Maury's.
7: Avard's.
12: Avard's has been there that long?
7: Yeah.
12: Oh, okay.
9: Carter's. There was another one over here, the Brothers on Main Street. I can't think of the name of the place offhand.
12: I remember in my era, I came to Nashua. Well, I grew up in Peterborough and Temple, and so all of our appointments were here. We came to the dentist here, and we only had a Sears Roebuck pickup place. We had to order everything out of a catalog, and then we go down to downtown Peterborough and pick up our packages there. We didn't get to actually touch things and see things. But Brian's grandfather lived in the neighborhood behind where, you know, in the V behind Milano's. on Pine Hill Ave, and he actually ordered his house from a Sears Roebuck, and it came in parts on the train, and they put it together. So it was kind of neat.
9: Yeah.
12: And he lived there for 65 years.
7: Oh, the kits. They had a lot of kits.
12: Yeah, he had the house kit. Yeah. Yeah. He came back from the war, and they built that house.
7: Yeah.
12: Yeah.
7: I think I have a magazine at home that has some of those kits. It's nice, and there was Kiestead Construction, and a lot of the houses on Swat Terrace, I think, were from those kits.
12: Oh, okay.
7: Yeah.
12: Yeah.
7: And one other thing that's different is, and I don't know if Rick might know this, I don't know, but I never knew till, I don't know, just say 20 years ago, these houses in Nashua, different areas, could be on Webster Street, it could have been, actually I can see one down here on West Pearl, and they're mansard, M-A-N-S-A-R-D, the roofs, and they did that as a tax evasion, meaning, you know, in other words, because they didn't consider it to be another story. You know, another story high, so you didn't get taxed on three floors or whatever. And I never really knew that, but then they always had windows, but it definitely looks like a roof that's sprawled out in a curl.
12: I'm trying to look down Main Street
7: I know.
12: To see what she's talking about here.
7: In a curl, yeah. See the curl, like?
12: Oh, yeah.
7: Yeah. That's interesting. Yep. There's a lot of homes. Rick, do you remember some of those?
9: No, I really don't. No. Oh.
7: So I didn't know, but anyway.
9: Before my time.
7: Oh, he's teasing, yeah. But there's some very good stories you have too that I don't know if you should mention some of them besides your father.
9: I'm getting old. I forget a lot of stuff.
7: No, but another thing is my aunt Alice, my mother's family grew up down on Robinson Road near Haywards, mm-hmm. about halfway down, and the first house on the left where Haywards is a very beautiful Victorian. And at one time, because they used to have a society page in the National Telegraph. Mm-hmm. And it was kind of funny. You'd see that people would put in like, you know, Mr. and Mrs. Beebe went to New York this week to visit cousins. There was a birthday party there to celebrate somebody's 80th, 90th birthday, whatever. That's and it's fun. Just cute. And they would tell things like that. Or so-and-so, Mr. and Mrs. Smith went on their honeymoon to the White Mountains. And they would mention these sort of, they're trivial, really, but Nashua being a small town back then, it was cute, you know. And then I'm going to jump ahead, unfortunately, but Martha's Sweet Shop, it was called when I was in high school, and now it's just Martha's. That was just a elongated building that went down with a snack bar on the left with stools.
12: Okay. So we have someone calling in. I want to hear the rest of the Martha's story, though, after.
13: What's that?
12: All right, welcome. Welcome. You're on the Lisa Law Show.
13: Hi there. How are you?
12: Good. Who's calling?
13: This is Craig Misha.
12: Oh, hi, Craig. Thanks for calling in.
13: Of course. Hello, Patty.
7: Hi, Craig. How you doing,
13: how
7: buddy?
13: How you doing?
7: Thank you for listening to us.
13: Of course. And Rick, how you?
14: Hi, Rick.
13: But, yeah, Patty and I, we go back quite a ways, and probably, 30 years or more.
7: Yeah, more than that, maybe, huh?
13: Yeah, I think
7: you guys were collecting baseball cards at whatever.
13: Yeah, Coke Boys over at McNulty and Foley, my first job.
7: Yeah,
12: I didn't realize you worked there. I love that.
7: Yeah. In the coat room.
13: Yeah, I was just a coat boy over there.
7: And Ethan was too.
13: Ethan and Tommy Kapopoulos.
7: Yep. And then he ended up in the kitchen doing the dishes, and he ended up as a bartender.
13: Yeah. And also at the same time, I worked over at the Garde Rochambeau on Lock Street doing the same thing.
7: Oh, I didn't realize that. Okay.
13: Yeah.
7: Huh. Did you? I know we didn't talk about too much finishing your thing about the elephant. We always heard that was a fictitious story, Rick.
13: Yeah.
7: Yeah, we don't really know that. We heard that it had died at the fairgrounds, right, the circus, and then we heard that they somehow moved it over, and let it drop into Sandy Pond. Right? Is that what you heard?
13: Very strange. I had actually heard that they walked it over to Sandy Pond to get a drink, and then that's when you drowned.
7: Oh, really?
13: So many stories going around.
7: I know.
12: Is Sandy Pond deep? Is it possible to fall in? And
7: it's quite deep, they say.
12: Is it a quick drop off?
13: I mean, it could happen, I guess.
7: I think it's a spring fed type thing.
9: Yeah, it is.
7: Yeah.
9: I can remember as a kid, a lot of people don't remember this, but they had a big fishing derby there, and they built all catwalks going out on the Lake Street side, and up on a hill towards the Pine Street side, there was a big company, and they give all the kids fishing poles and stuff like that, mm-hmm. and you'd spend a day fishing. It was, I'm not sure who put it on, but then they'd have a king and a queen, and they'd roam across Sandy Pond in a boat, and Paul Shabalka was, I remember back then, he was the king, and I can't remember who the queen was. If I heard her name, it was someone, a popular name in Nashua. And it was a big day for us. I'd go out there with all my brothers, and, you know, they'd give us all the bait, fishing equipment, everything else. That was cool.
12: Is Sandy Pond still there? It is?
13: It is.
7: Yep.
12: Oh.
7: Yep.
13: Yeah, it's still Lake there. Street.
7: Yeah, right near, right near Arel Manor.
13: Pine Street.
12: I'm going to have to drive over there and check it out.
7: And it was also, if you remember Craig and Rick and Lisa, it was used, Taggett Ice.
12: Okay, yeah.
7: Because we needed ice blocks for our refrigerators.
9: Balcom Ice.
7: It was Balcom, that's right, Balcom before. You're right. Sorry about that, Rick. I know you're a lot older than me, but...
12: My dad at his estate sale, he was a collector of antique tools, and he had a lot of ice cutting tools from Hollis. You know, the picks and the different saws, and it was fun hearing him talk about that.
9: I got a set of tongs from Balcom Ice, and it has his name, the Balcom Ice, his name engraved into the metal.
12: Oh, yeah. Nice.
9: That's pretty cool. And I got about a 2 foot long picture of all the vehicles, started from the wagons, the horses, on the way up till motorized, lined up in front of Balcom Ice when they had the big company over there. They were quite big.
12: On a day like today, they would cut those big blocks. Brian even remembers his grandparents having a big block of ice and a fan blowing across the ice to cool off the house. So people would be cooling their houses with those big blocks today.
9: Yeah, I remember that. Yeah, you just come down a chute, and it was a steel frame. It'd hold it. So you'd chop it up, fill up your coolers, and usually there'd be a line here on the weekends.
12: So in the South, I think they called that a swamp cooler, right?
9: Yeah.
7: I didn't know that.
12: Yeah.
7: And they had cards you put in the window, a little cardboard card. It usually was a color. I think I had one that was yellow somewhere in my basement, and you could turn it to see what size block you wanted, and you put it in your window. So when the iceman came with his truck, which I guess was horse and buggy first.
12: Probably,
7: and then
12: yeah.
7: later, probably not. But, yeah, it's amazing, huh, when you think about you had to, you know, keep up with those big families. There were so many big families in Nashua years ago, you know, one after the other. It wasn't unusual to see anywhere from 8 to 10 kids in a family.
12: Wow.
7: And
9: Patty, you talked about the Iceman. Do you remember the Ragman?
7: No, but my mother told me about the Ragman. Go ahead.
9: Oh, yeah.
7: Yeah, tell them about the Ragman.
9: They used to come up. He had a wagon with a horse, and they'd come up the streets, and he walked from door to door if you had rags or stuff like that, and they pay you so much for them. And yeah, we had a lot of stuff like that. Deliveries, bakeries used to come to your doors.
7: Oh yeah, the famous one, it was Franco's Bakery.

0: whole Greek session, excuse me, section of Nashua.
1: Where was that?
0: That was on
2: West Pearl,
0: West Pearl up here, on Pathman Modern, and where the courthouse they had built originally, and now is Penichuk.
1: Okay.
0: That circle, there was a whole thing of houses that went all the way there to towards Sprague Electric, and there, remember, they all got knocked down. There's, and then straight ahead also, there were businesses. Bedrick's was down there on the left side. They sold all kinds of stuff from clothes to refrigerators, you name it. And also, there was a lot of Greek coffee houses were down there. And my uncle, who played football for Nashua High, told me that the athletes sometimes after school would go down there and look in the windows of the old coffee houses, and they got a kick out of the men from Greece that was still, you know, that were there smoking these funny looking pipes, and they just thought it was a riot, you know. You just don't see that stuff anymore, or hear about it, you know. I know we had something called the White Way when the first electric lights came in. I know I have a pennant at home, and that's what it says, light the way, or the first white way. And that one, I heard that the building down here on West Pearl Street that I'm looking at, actually past Bergeron's, that up at the top floor there was some kind of a shirt company, just say Hathaway Shirts. It wasn't Hathaway. But and I heard they, as like sort of a little promotional thing, they started, was so excited about the lighting that they being put in, you know, because we had gas lights, street lights type things, and they started throwing brand new shirts out the window and into the street over here on West Pearl. So that's kind of a funny little thing. I think Alan Minoyan had told us that years ago, and I had never heard anything like that, but I had the pennant, so it kind of put things together a little bit for me. But
1: Well, Patty, you started to talk about the what it was Martha's. Like to go to Martha's. I want to hear the rest of that.
0: Yeah, I did work for them in high school, too, in the catering part, and my parents were good friends with the Desanuses, which was the half of the, Mitch Focus owned it, and his kids do, one of his children does now, but, and I remember actually, oh yeah, there was a reason I was bringing that, oh, maybe because of the Greek section, there was, I used to, Liamis's original market was down in the Greek section, and I can remember there was, they would take me down in the van, and we would go to one of the Greeks would pass away. They would have a mercy meal on Ash. There were two old churches. There was Church of the Annunciation and St. Nick's, but Church of the Annunciation had a school next to it. So we'd do the mercy meal in a big, big open room upstairs, maybe a floor or two up. And we would have to bring the same meal over and over again because it had to be a certain thing, like, right. Mm-hmm.
1: There were traditions.
0: Rice and, fish. And I'd have to run into Liamis's and then pick up the olives, and I'd have to pick up the feta cheese. And the little ladies of the church would bring in all the, they would just donate it and make it and donate it. And one of them, that group, a lot of them were Maker's Girls. And it's related to Zsa Bells down here. And that was like her great aunts and her grandmother. So she kept a lot of the same recipes as from the aunts of the grandmothers, which was kind of neat.
1: I love that.
0: Yeah, me too.
1: So, Amy, do you have a question or comment?
3: Yeah, there's one from Gary Ledoux, I believe.
0: Ledoux.
4: Gary Ledoux.
0: Yeah, mm-hmm. I went to school with him. Hi, Gary.
3: Hi, Lisa. Enjoying the show with my friends Rick and Patty. I wrote a story about Nashua history every week for Nashua Ink Link. I heard you speak about your connection with BB Rubber. Could you take some time for an interview later about BB?
1: Sure, I could, but the person you probably want to talk to is my dad, Mike BB, because he was, I'm a generation removed from all of that, but my dad is probably, I'm happy to share what I know, but I think my dad would be the one who could share a lot more. And thank you for listening. We really appreciate. Are you related to Gary?
0: No.
1: No?
0: He didn't go to school with me, though.
1: Oh, that's fun.

0: love that.
1: We also have Pauline Chenard Hawkins, Arthur Doyle listening, and Julie said, love the Sears catalog.
0: Thanks for listening, everybody. It's wonderful to share the show with you. And thank you, Craig. I know Craig is another great historian of Nashua. And what would you like to share?
2: I'm kind of like the young guy that collects now. I get 52 years old, so not that young, but I'm kind of like the new guy. So I started collecting in 2017.
0: What got you into collecting, Craig?
2: I guess as a kid, I saved a few things, like from the Nashua Angels, the Nashua Pirates back in the 80s. So mm-hmm. I saved stuff like that. And then I was actually at Frank Mooney's estate sale when I got quite a bit. And then once I got that, then it kind of got my mentality, like I have to keep going, and I'm always on the lookout now, so I'm constantly getting stuff. But
0: well, we were talking about signs. You have a lot of signs, right?
2: So yeah, signs. Actually, I have the McNulty and Foley sign.
0: Oh wow!
2: I worked at back in the 80s, and then I got the Country Tavern when they closed. So when places close, I'll usually go in and I'll give them a list of things I do want, and either they say yes or no. But
0: awesome. Well, and you've turned your whole basement into a Nashua.
2: It's all set up like a kind of like a museum. So people come in. I just had a couple people yesterday come over and check it out. So if they ask, I'm willing to let them come over and see it all. I got Jerry's TV. I just got their sign, the Villa Banca restaurant on Main Street.
0: Wow. I love that.
2: Yeah, last year I got the big Slosby Minuteman, so he's 17 feet tall.
0: So where is he now? What did you do with him?
2: He is in the garage on his side. it's tough to find a place for him.
0: You're going to have to build an outbuilding.
2: Yeah, my wife says nothing upstairs in our main living room and nothing out in the yard. Well, I really wanted to get the Bounty ship and put that in the yard. But
0: oh my God, that would have been so much fun.
2: Yeah.
3: Craig, how about you should tell Lisa, how about those carriages in your garage? The carriages.
2: Oh, the carriages. Oh. Yeah. Shopping carriages. I like Bradley's, Rich's.
3: Shopping carts.
0: Oh, shopping carts.
2: Yeah, shopping carts. So I have all those. I mean, it goes on and on. Probably like one of my nicest things I think I have is the 1870s parade belt from the Nashua Fire Department from the Torrent Steam Engine Company.
0: Oh, wow.
2: And I mean, it's in great condition. It's a nice, nice piece.
0: I love that all of you guys are the keepers of Nashua, and I appreciate everyone being here today and sharing your memories.
2: You have some great people on there.
0: Yeah, these guys are great. I've known Patty for a long time, and it's nice to meet Rick and put a face to the name from the Nashua past, present, and future. And I wanted to give a plug for that Facebook group. If you're enjoying our conversation today and you want to learn more about collectibles here in Nashua, that's a fantastic page to follow. And you see Rick and Craig chime in, and you're the moderator of that, right, Craig?
2: I am, yeah. And then Gary Ledoux, who just chimed in a little bit a while ago, he was he's in that nostalgic Nashua page.
0: Okay.
2: So, yeah.
0: Thank you.
2: We do a lot of work together, and he writes all those articles, like you said, for the Ink Link. So.
0: Okay. Yeah, the Ink Link's a great thing to follow, too, to get Nashua stories and Nashua information.
2: It is, yeah.
0: Yeah.
2: He's a good writer. He does a lot of great stories.
0: So it's nice to have you all here, and we have one more minute. Is there a way for people to get in touch with you? Is the best way to get in touch with you by through that Facebook page or?
4: On the Facebook page, yeah.
0: Okay. Well, thank you everybody, and thank you Craig for calling in. Thank you everyone for your comments, and thank you Patty and Rick for joining me today. Well, it was a fast hour. Take care, everyone.

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1: USA Radio News. I'm John Summers. The Supreme Court wrapped up its term Tuesday after issuing major decisions on its final day. Alice Barr reports in a loss for President Trump, the court rejected his effort to limit birthright citizenship.
2: The president signed an executive order limiting that automatic citizenship, which is enshrined in the Constitution's 14th Amendment, to people who have at least one parent who is a U.S. citizen or a permanent resident. The order was immediately blocked and appealed up to the Supreme Court.
1: The high court also upheld Idaho's and West Virginia's bans on transgender athletes in girls and women's sports. Trump called the decision a big win. Trump announced he will gather Republicans in Texas for a midterm convention as the party works to maintain control of Congress. Scheduled for September 9th and 10th in Dallas, the event's described in his Truth Social post as a truly historic event. Trump said he expects Republicans to celebrate what he calls the Great American Comeback, highlighting tax cuts, border security, and lower costs. NBC News projects U.S. Senator John Hickenlooper wins the Democratic Senate primary in Colorado. He fended off a challenge from progressive state Senator Julie Gonzalez. Colorado Attorney General Phil Weiser is off to the general election in November after NBC News projected him to win against Senator Michael Bennett in the Democratic primary.
3: Supporters of Phil Weiser packed the house at Ace Eat Serve in Denver, making for a raucous environment when the results came in. Supporters like Jason Parlett believe they've chosen a stronger, more liberal candidate.
4: Because I think people are tired of Michael Bennett. He bent the knee to the Trump administration with the appointees.
3: Supporters say Weiser showed a stronger will to fight President Trump. I'm Connor Shreve.
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16: 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Happening on this day in 1863, the Battle of Gettysburg begins. And in 1963, the Postal Service introduces zip codes. Born on this day in 1906, Estee Lauder. 1945, Debbie Harry. Dying on this day in 1991, Michael Landon of cancer at 54. And in 2004, Marlon Brando. He was 80. And finally, on this day, in 1967, the Beatles' Sgt. Pepper's album goes number one, where it stays for 15 weeks. And that's WSFN's Life for Today for July 1st. I'm Phil Kincaid.
17: 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Pepper's Lonely Hearts Club Band, we hope you will enjoy.
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19: Ray Andrews is a motorcycle enthusiast known throughout the biker community as Wolfman. He grew up in the Dorchester area of Massachusetts and has been riding since he was 12 years old. He is a veteran of the U.S. Army and proudly served our country overseas in the theaters of Germany, Italy, and Panama. He retired from the U.S. Army and hung up his 1,000-yard stare to live a life behind bars, the handlebars of a motorcycle riding down the open road. His mission is to inform, educate, and spread his love of motorcycles and the joy of riding to bikers and non-bikers alike. His motto and creed is simply, it's not the destination. It's not how you get there. But instead, it's the people you meet along the way. In the wind, with the Wolfman. Let's ride.
20: 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Today's sponsors are Nalt's Seacoast Indian Motorcycles up at 32 Lafayette Road in Hampton. We were out there with them up at Laconia this past couple weeks ago. And then we also did their, they had a big motorcycle test drive. They had the big 18-wheeler coming in from California. You could drive any motorcycle you wanted to and take them out for a test drive. We have Mayhem Inc. over here on West Pearl Street and Nashua Bingo. If you want to have a nice night out, go down to Nashua Bingo. Not only can you go play bingo, they got beer and wine and food, which is actually pretty good. Today's weather, 95 degrees today with scattered thunderstorms throughout New England. And tomorrow's going to be 100 degrees. And let me tell you something, stay out of the heat. It's not a good day. We got on the rally report, July 9th, the American Legion Rider Bike and Jeep Night over at 5 Riverside Street in Hooksett. July 18th, the 20th annual Granite Street Thunder Run, 232 Calif Highway, Epping, New Hampshire. Sometimes I can't even read my own writing. That's pretty bad, huh? Today in the studio, we have two special guests. We have Ray O'Donnell, who is one of the organizers of VetFest, and Faith Harris, who is part of that Walking with Honor. How are you guys doing today?
15: Very good. Awesome. How are you?
20: Good. Let's get a little background on you, Ray, first, so people know who we are.
15: Yeah. So I am an Army veteran. I was an MP.
20: Thank you for your service.
15: Thank
20: MP.
15: You.
20: Wait a minute. Yeah. Wait a minute. Now. I was arrested a few times by MPs.
15: Yeah, I'm sure you were, Ray. Yeah, so served, got out, and continue to serve now. Our veterans. I'm the co-founder and president of Veterans Resource Alliance in New Hampshire.
20: And you, Faith?
21: I was military police in the Air Force.
20: Oh, my God. I got to run out the door here.
22: You're surrounded. There's no helping you.
21: Yeah.
20: I was that bad guy at the bar that we're getting bar fights every night. I got the weekend leaving. I'd be back in the clink before I even got out the door.
21: You were a fun night always.
20: Yeah. Oh, I was always a fun night.
21: Yeah. Yeah. And so I served. And then when I got out, I struggled. So I ended up getting a service dog. And then when she passed away, I wanted to remember her legacy and I wanted to continue helping veterans. So I founded Walking with Honor. And it's actually named after her. So
20: What was your dog's name?
21: Honor.
20: Honor. Oh, that was her name.
21: Yep.
20: And where did you get it from?
21: I got her from a place in Michigan. That was actually the closest at the time for when I got out. It's not like now where you can, try to find them a little bit more easily. So I always wanted to, give back to that.
20: One of my favorite veterans programs is Delta Dog.
21: Mm-hmm.
20: And they take stray animals, dogs, and shelter dogs and train them to help servicemen and women.
21: Yep. They do, and that's awesome. I love what Delta Dog does. We do that similar. We use all shelter dogs, but we don't have any breed restrictions. And we are big on bonding with the bond and not bonding with the breed. So for us, we just paired a veteran and a dog, and he's like this little compact American Staffordshire mix.
15: He's amazing.
21: Yeah, he's such a little sweetheart, but typical to look at, you wouldn't think would be a service dog, but he does his job great.
20: And there's a lot to training these dogs.
21: There is.
20: You can't just take a dog and say, sit, stand, okay, now go work.
21: Right.
20: First of all, you have to make sure the dog is compatible with the veteran.
21: Yes.
20: Mm-hmm. That's the biggest part, right?
21: Yep.
20: And then you train him with the veteran?
21: No. So we do a 6 to 8 week, what we call our basic training program, which the dogs come and with me and they hang out and they learn all the stuff they need to do. Then we pair after 6 to 8 weeks, we then pair with our veteran and then they continue working weekly with me. They have homework assignments, they have things that they have to complete, and then we work towards the canine good citizen at the end.
20: Now, are these dogs trained for any particular task?
21: So it all depends on what the veteran needs. Each one of our dogs is trained specifically for a veteran. We do our basic work, our basic task work, which is like watch my back, exit from crowds, the more psychiatric service dog stuff. That being said, we have a veteran now in our program. She has hearing issues. So her dog is not only, we call it the Swiss Army knife dog, where he's going to be he or she will be a psychiatric service dog, but also do hearing task work as well.
20: Nice.
15: Yeah.
20: And now you've teamed up with her. She's your number one
15: She is our new nonprofit spotlight at VetFest. So in the spirit of community, which we are big on, we like to lift other organizations up. So we chose Faith and Walking with Honor to be part of that this year.
20: Now, you got more than just Walking with Honor coming in.
15: Oh, absolutely.
20: Let's go over all the people that are coming in.
15: Gosh, I don't have the list with me.
20: Oh, you should have come prepared.
15: I know, I should have.
20: And you call yourself an MP.
15: Right? You know, we're really lucky that our community is like-minded in their thinking and realizing that, we need to take care of each other.
20: Mm-hmm. Because we know the government's not going to.
15: No, and they're not. They're failing.
20: Yep. And failing on every aspect, especially with the veterans.
15: Yeah. You know,
20: and that's sad considering what the veterans did for this country.
15: Yep.
20: You know, unlike Vietnam when all the soldiers came back and they got spit on and called baby killers.
15: Yep.
20: You know, now as we come back from battle and stuff like that, we're being actually welcomed by our people.
15: Yep.
20: But the government isn't welcoming enough.
15: No, and I'm hoping that driving this change and having that be present and people seeing it and seeing how big it's getting, that somebody will pay attention to that. I mean, we had politicians there last year that will be there again this year, and I'm hoping they take that message back and help drive that change.
20: Okay, what's the date and where it's going to be?
15: August 8th, Deerfield Fairgrounds from 9 to 2.
20: Okay, 9 to 2,
15: mm-hmm.
20: And it's bigger than the Busch Gardens where we were at last year.
15: It's bigger.
20: Busch Gardens.
15: Yeah, yeah, we had 1,200 people attend last year. It's a free event. Our Touch-A-Truck area is bigger. Our Kids Zone is bigger. We have Salute the Troops Foundation's car show happening at the same time. So it's huge. We're expecting probably 5,000 plus people.
20: Nice.
15: Yep.
20: You know, and this is the second year.
15: It's the second year.
20: And that's huge for the second
15: year.
20: And that only projects the next 3 or 4 or 5 years, you're going to be needing a place like the size of Gillette.
15: I'm hoping so. I'm hoping so, because that means our community is building a foundation, and we need that desperately.
20: So why did you get involved?
15: I think I get emotional about it, so
20: I
15: get choked up.
20: Did I get you to cry the last time?
15: You did. Oh. You did. And Faith is laughing.
20: There's
15: because
20: no crying in radio.
15: There's no crying. You know, like Faith, I struggled a lot when I got home. Forgive me. Ray, you do this to me all the time. And there was nobody there. There was nobody there. And as I continued to navigate the VA system,
20: is horrible.
15: Awful. Mm-hmm. I quickly realized that there needed to be a change. Was involved on the board with another nonprofit, and we got called in to remediate a home after a veteran took his own life because he felt like that's what he needed to do to take care of his family. See, I get choked up. He didn't know what was out there for help. And as a veteran, if I don't know what's out there, he doesn't know what's out there, that's a huge, huge problem. And that needed to change. So I did research and found out that the state of New Hampshire has over 290 veteran-centric nonprofits. And that's at the time of the research. 290. I know five.
20: You know five.
15: I knew five.
20: When I got out, I didn't know any.
15: Yeah.
20: Because those resources weren't there for me.
15: Yep.
20: You know,
15: so I thought, why are we all siloed? Why don't we know about each other? Why aren't we networking? Why aren't we teaming up? Why are we competing with each other? We're all trying to do the same thing. This doesn't make any sense. This has to change. And so that drove VRA and H to form. And of that came VetFest, because it's a free place where veterans and their families can come down. They can relax. They can look for help without anybody knowing it's happening. But the resource partners can also learn about each other. So if you sell cars and I'm looking for a washing machine, you're not just giving me a business card or sending me an email to go check in with somebody else. You're going, hold on a second, let me call Faith.
0: Mm-hmm.
15: And that's how it works.
20: We have to have faith in Faith.
0: Yes. Mm-hmm.
20: And you got involved because of your dog.
0: Yep.
20: Now, in the You have a new dog?
21: I do. I have a new dog.
20: Should have brought him in.
21: I should have. But you know, I was like, I didn't want to get Ray's car all hairy.
15: I drove.
20: So you're gonna have live band.
15: Yeah, DJ, bands, dog demonstrations, yep. Food trucks, car show.
20: It's a day, mate. Hopefully it's going to be like this, but not so hot. Yeah. Hopefully it's going to be a beautiful 75 degree, which is going to be in August.
15: It's going to be in August, so it's going to be hot.
20: It's going to be hot.
15: We'll deal with that. We'll take care of that.
21: It's better than cold.
15: Yeah. I mean, we got lucky last year, Veterans Day weekend.
20: Now, are you having vendors there?
15: We have some vendors. You know, we've got a really amazing partner in Vet for Vets Woodcrafting. They're always the first to show up. It's a veteran-owned local business. He does furniture making. He made our tumblers. Like, they're just incredible. Anytime we have a veteran in crisis or, you know, we send out a call to arms, Sonia and her husband are the first to donate. So, yeah, they'll be there. We want to support them.
20: Right, because then they can network.
15: Mm-hmm. Yep.
20: I may not find what I want in there, but I may find the person that can help me.
15: Absolutely.
20: I may go there and I may be seeing something like Delta Dog. I have no use for Delta Dog, even though I love dogs. I want dogs. But that doesn't affect me. But the person behind that counter might have something I need.
15: Yeah.
20: So reach out and talk to everybody.
15: Absolutely. Yep. I mean, just a story from last year. It's on my Facebook page, but, you know, Tina Hurley from Less Leg, More Heart, who deals with amputees. I mean, a veteran was brought to her right at Vet Fest, and she did a whole video coming back from Vet Fest talking about the wheelchair she was getting for this veteran so that he could walk his dog for the first time in 4 years. That video, that's like...
20: touches you.
15: Yeah.
20: And you probably have 1,000 stories like that by now.
15: Yeah, we do. But it's not just us. It's, again, the community coming together. When you can get like-minded individuals together to drive change, there is no stopping that. There is no stopping us.
20: It already goes to show your first year you had about 1,200 people. This year you're going to be well over 5.
15: Yeah.
20: And hopefully this show will help it out. We're going to have you back in again just before it.
15: Yeah, but you're not going to make me cry.
20: I don't like making you cry. It's not on my list. I mean, this is a happy hour for me. I mean, yep. I do this as a hobby.
15: Yeah.
20: You know, I pay for my own airtime here. So, I mean, this is just something that I enjoy, and I like helping out any veteran's cause, because, of course, I'm a veteran.
15: Yep.
20: You know, any animal cause. I don't want to help out the Joe Schmo down the street who's just trying to make a buck. That's not me.
15: Mm-hmm. Mm-hmm.
20: Now, all the proceeds that goes directly to the vets?
15: Everything we bring in goes right back out. So any fundraising we do, any donations we get keeps us going. We're able to either fill the gap immediately while organizations are voting on how much money they can give to help a veteran. So, you know, in a year, we're able to step in and fill that gap. And we've helped our own. So we have veterans within local organizations that are resource partners to us, reach out to us and say, we have somebody on our board in need, but our bylaws dictate that we can't help. Can you help? We do it all the time. All the time.
20: Now, you mentioned someone that committed suicide, and a lot of people don't realize that 22 veterans a day commit suicide.
15: Yeah, and it's over that now.
21: It's over that now.
20: It's
21: over
20: sure
21: that
20: it's over now.
15: Yep.
20: That.
15: Yep. Yeah,
20: you know, that's why I do the Ride for 22.
15: Mm-hmm.
20: Yep. I also do the We Ride, They Fly, which we just had this past week.
15: Yeah, they'll be at Vet Fest.
20: They'll be at Vet Fest,
15: too? Yeah,
20: so
15: they will.
20: All these organizations come together to help the individual.
15: Yes.
20: Mm-hmm. Which, on a government scale, it comes together to help a group.
15: Mm-hmm.
21: Right.
20: So you can get more involved in what these people need.
15: Mm-hmm.
21: And yeah. I think the big thing, too, is that veteran community, we talk to each other.
15: All the time. Yeah.
21: So I know for me, when I got back, I didn't know half of the stuff that I got or was, you know, owed in a way. But talking to other veterans, they're like, hey, have you looked at this program? Hey, have you looked at that program? So by us all kind of joining together, it serves as this big thing of, like, telephone, but we can all talk to each other and go, hey, you know, this is out here. And I think that's what's great about Vet Fest is it's all in one area where we can all kind of go, hey, did you check this booth out? Or, hey, have you heard about these people? I know I do that with my events mm-hmm. where I'll even talk about you guys where I'm like, hey, they're an awesome organization.
15: Yeah.
21: And you do the same thing. But this is how we get the information out to people.
15: Yeah.
20: Yeah, this is the second year I've had Ray in here.
21: Yep.
20: And I'm hopefully going to do that with you too.
21: Absolutely.
20: And like I said, anything veterans, mm-hmm. I'm all for it. Where do you see Walking with Honor in the future?
21: I've been asked this question a lot, and this is where I'm not going to get emotional, but inside I will be.
20: I'm going to get you to crack.
21: No, I don't want to. It's hard. It's a hard. I'm a hard crack. I'm a hard nail to crack. Bet on that. People have asked me, like, where do you see it? At the end of the day, I hope that I see Walking with Honor flourish. But for me, I have a veteran in our program who got her dog and is not having any more suicide ideations. That's a win for me.
20: Absolutely.
21: So if it all ends tomorrow, I know I did my part. So for me, that's where I see honor. Walking with Honor is that. If we can, I don't care. I'm not looking for quantity. I'm not looking for like, oh, we did all. I want to make sure that every day when I open my phone or I have a message, they know they get me. They know that I'm standing right there beside them. And I'd never want it to get so big that I lose that. Because for me, that's what's important. Mm-hmm. I want them to know, hey, listen, I need to talk to Faith. You're going to get Faith. You're not going to get, oh, well, I'll get to her or anything. That to me is where I want to see Walking with Honor go. I want us to flourish. I want us to continue helping dogs, continue helping veterans. But at the end of the day, I still want to have that personal connection with my dogs and my veterans.
20: Now, how old is this? Is this your first year?
21: This is our first year.
15: Yeah.
20: Okay. And you're already out there.
21: Yeah.
20: And people know you there.
21: Yeah.
20: Okay. And you just want that one-on-one experience every time.
21: Yeah.
20: It's not a bad thing.
21: No. Because I remember what it was like to feel alone and to feel like I didn't have anything or anybody. And I knew all I had was that dog to hold on to make sure that I stayed amongst the people every day. And so if I can give that to a veteran and know that even when it gets tough and even when it's a hard struggle, because getting a service dog is not easy. The first month is like very chaotic because you're like, oh my God, what have I done? But at the end of the day, if you have a problem, you can call. Mm-hmm. You can reach out to me. Or if my veterans have something where they need help more than what I can give, that's why we pair with organizations like Ray's. Veterans Count. Yeah. So we've done all of this to make sure that veteran is never without what they need.
15: Yeah.
20: Now, here's a good question.
21: Okay.
20: I'm a vet. I get a service dog.
21: Mm-hmm.
20: I can't afford it.
21: Mm-hmm.
20: Okay, I can't afford to pay for the dog. I can't afford the medical uptake.
21: Mm-hmm.
20: I can afford the food because he's going to eat with me. You know?
21: Right.
20: I'm that guy that shares his food with his animals. How does that affect your organization?
21: Well, I thought of that because I used to be that veteran that couldn't afford it. And so we have what we call Honors Legacy Scholarship. So if a veteran comes to me and says, hey, Faith, my dog got hurt, I can't afford the vet bill. Our organization, we vote, which my team is very, very much like 100% in. So if we vote, it's probably going to be a yes. We pay the veterinarian directly and we take care of that bill. Now, let's say that there is something that needs more. I can go to Ray and be like, hey, Ray, mm-hmm. I've got this veteran. And I've had to do it a couple times with Ray already with a veteran that was struggling for housing.
15: Mm-hmm.
21: So he could actually get his dog. And we worked together to make sure that happened.
15: Yep.
20: Yeah, because apartments are not very welcoming to animals anymore.
21: Well, that's the thing a lot of veterans don't realize is because it is a service dog. And I know in the state of New Hampshire, even a service dog in training has the same rights as a service dog. So they cannot be denied from a place to live. That being said, some veterans just don't have the funds to last.
15: Mm-hmm.
21: And, you know, security deposit and all that stuff. So, but they want to have a place. So we try to work with each other. And that's a thing. It's not about competition like we've always talked about, right? It's like, hey, this is what the veteran needs. Let's make it work.
15: Yeah.
20: Yeah. Too many organizations out there. I did better than you this year. Yes. You know, I made this much money. You didn't do that. You know, and I don't like that. That takes the personality out of the company.
21: Right.
20: For you to sit back and help each other.
21: Yeah.
20: And not treat it as competition is a good thing.
21: Yeah.
15: So that's why we always say community, not competition. That's our our tagline, because that's what we believe. That's what I believe in my heart. Our community doesn't need more organizations. Our community needs more organizations that work together. Mm-hmm. And there's a fundamental difference between the two, Ray. So
20: when I had my tattoo studio down in Massachusetts, I tried to make a tattoo coalition. Mm-hmm. Where all these other artists, that if they had overwhelming people they couldn't get them, they could ship them off to somebody else. If you needed needles, you can borrow some from me till you can get your order in and inks and so on.
15: Yeah.
20: And it surprised me in how many of these people were against it. Well, I'm going to make a lot of money.
15: Yep.
20: What's your point?
15: Yeah. Mm-hmm.
20: If you can't service your customers because you run out of something.
21: Absolutely.
20: You know, this is where this whole thing intertwines, just like you guys. Mm-hmm. You know, and that's great to see.
21: Yeah.
20: So Ray, let's get that website and phone numbers and
15: So you can find us on our Facebook page at vranh.org. We are not on Instagram or TikTok yet, but our Facebook is really our primary source right now. If you can go there, if you want to donate, you can always reach out. You can email me, president@vranh.org, info@vranh.org. Reach out.
20: Faith?
21: You can find us at walkingwithhonor.org. 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We're on Facebook at Walking With Honor. Instagram is the same handle. We are in the process of building our TikTok. It's not up and running yet, but it will be.
20: TikTok.
21: Yeah. Mm-hmm. People love to watch the videos of the dogs. Yeah. It's fun.
20: Oh, I don't blame you.
21: Yeah.
20: I don't blame them.
21: Yep.
20: Mama Wolfman just sent me a message.
15: Yeah.
20: She says, your grandfather would have been very proud of you for standing up for the vets. My grandfather was an Army vet and a Marine vet.
21: Oh, nice.
15: Okay.
20: And a World War II hero.
15: Wow.
20: He got a Purple Heart and everything.
21: Wow.
15: That's incredible. Yeah.
20: And they said he looked like Clark Gable.
15: Really?
21: Wow, that's even better.
20: So, hey, if you're going to be a hero, you might as well look good, right?
15: That's right. Right? That's right. Yep. Yep.
20: So we talked about the financing and everything, mm-hmm. and the training.
21: Mm-hmm.
20: Now, when it comes to bonding,
21: mm-hmm.
20: what are you looking for bonding?
21: So I look for the dog that has, we call it the Velcro dog, where the dog wants to be around their handler all the time. And when I go into shelters, I look for that. Some dogs are more independent. Some dogs are not. I look for that. That makes the bonding a little bit more easier, especially if a veteran is very withdrawn. That dog already wants that attention, so it goes right to the veteran. But then I look for the spark. I look for the shoulders to kind of ease with the dog. Like when the dog comes in for the first time, you look for that smile or that deep breath of almost like, I'm okay. Mm-hmm. And if I see that, then I know.
15: Can
21: I know
15: we
21: that's
15: talk about the dog, not yeah. to cut you off.
21: No, go
15: Can
21: ahead.
15: We talk about the dog recently. So we were at an event. Yeah. We were at an event with the Honor Bear Project last weekend.
21: Yep.
15: Buddy Hackett at Ren Arms, On the Hunt Veteran Strong, Labyrinth Therapeutic Services, Rolling Thunder New Hampshire One. Yep.
20: Love those guys.
15: Yeah. So
20: it's a great bike club.
15: They're amazing. But the Honor Bear Project was doing the Flags of Remembrance, which if you haven't had the opportunity to experience that, you really should.
21: Oh, it's awesome.
15: It's incredible what Kim and her team does. But anyway, all of a sudden, walking down the parking lot is this huge, huge dog. Beautiful, big blue eyes.
21: Yep.
15: Just got off a plane.
21: Yep.
15: Faith and her team, like they're always working like that. This dog comes right up.
21: Yep.
15: Cassie, her assistant director was like, do you want to take him for a walk? And I was like, yeah. And as we're walking, he's leaning right into me because
20: One of those leaners.
15: Yeah.
21: Well, that's what we look for.
15: Yeah.
20: Yeah.
15: There's one thing I'm not good
20: at. Dog
15: and that's,
20: hugs.
21: Yep.
15: Yeah. I'm not good at public speaking and I had to do it. So I was like, I looked like I had Parkinson's trying to talk. And he felt that from me.
21: Yep.
15: So I brought him for a walk. He was leaning in. Mm-hmm. As soon as we got back, Faith was like, okay.
21: Yep.
20: Well, this is the time of the show I stop to thank my listeners for listening. Of course, we all know Mama Wolfman's listening.
21: Yep.
20: Brian Catalano, Mike LeBlanc, who me and Mike go way back to the point where we were teenagers riding motorcycles.
21: Mm-hmm.
20: Chief is watching. I'm sure Ray Brains is watching. And I found someone the other day, purely by accident. She is the WSMN super fan. Dawn, she's like, I want to be Dawn of the Dead. So hello, Dawn. I know you're listening in, and you can stop shaking right now. Sweetheart, when I went and got some tires on my wife's truck, and now this is radio. People don't really see you on the radio.
15: Yeah.
20: And she's like, you're the Wolf Man. And it was, you know, beautiful. And I went and, you know, put my arm around her, let her take a picture of me and mm-hmm. everything. Then I sent her the... send it to her an email, and then she, George, who you just met a little bit ago, he sends me a message. Did you meet Dawn? I'm like, yeah. He goes, can you send me that picture? Because she gave you the wrong email. So hopefully it got to her.
21: Oh, that's good.
20: I love meeting the people. That's mm-hmm. what I do.
15: Yeah. Yeah.
20: Now, when you guys get together
21: mm-hmm.
20: to organize something of this extreme, what goes into organizing VetFest?
15: What doesn't?
20: Because it's not a, oh, okay, let's get this started. We'll have it up and running tomorrow morning.
15: Yeah. We're talking logistics. We're talking traffic control, med tents, food, kid stuff. I mean, money.
21: Mm-hmm.
15: You know, there's an expense. There's insurance. We've got security. I mean, everything and anything for mm-hmm. an event like this, it takes a year of planning. As soon as it's done this year, we're already planning for next
20: all
15: year.
20: Over again.
15: Yep. So it's huge. It's huge. But the impact is even bigger.
20: Yeah.
15: So it's worth it.
20: How many people you got on your board?
15: We have five. There's only five of us. We're all
20: five. So a total of 10? Or you're part of the five?
21: No. We're separate. So she's got five. I've got five.
15: Yeah.
21: For Walking with Honor.
15: And we're all 100% volunteer. We don't take a dime.
21: Nope.
15: So yeah, it's become more than a full time job. But I wouldn't give it up or trade it. For anything.
20: I can see the light in your eyes when you say that. You just like sparkle when that happens.
15: I've heard, you know, people are like, why don't you like public speaking? Because when you talk about VRANH, you completely light up. And I think when you give from your heart, mm-hmm. you can't help but that. Mm-hmm. So for me, that's the telltale sign of a nonprofit that's either doing it because they want recognition or they want to compete versus somebody actually doing it from the heart. And I think we're lucky enough to be working with organizations that give from the heart. Mm-hmm. You can't ever go wrong if that's where it comes from.
20: Did you notice that too?
21: Yeah, no, that's part of the reason.
20: When she starts talking about VetFest, she just brightens up like...
21: Yep.
20: Bring.
21: I think one of my favorite stories with you and me was the Easter baskets.
20: I got to hear the Easter baskets.
21: So it was literally like we did a fundraiser for Walking with Honor where you could get like an Easter basket, you know, where you could donate a shelter Easter basket for a dog. And it went well. We did well on that. But then I had a couple extra. So I reached out to Veterans Count.
15: Yeah.
21: And I said, Courtney over at Veterans Count. And I was like, hey, do you have any kids that need an Easter basket? And she was like, and I'm thinking, I have like maybe three, right? And she comes back and she's like, I got 15. And I went, oh, okay. Let me make a call. So I called Ray. I go, what you doing, lady? And she was like, what's up? I was like, want to play Easter Bunny with me? And she's like, let's do it. And so it was both out of what we normally do. Mm-hmm. But we had so much fun doing it. Like, we were like, this is our budget. Let's do it. And we had a great time. And the kids were so happy with it.
15: Yeah.
20: Now, did you guys become best friends?
21: Yeah.
15: Yeah.
20: Through these two organizations?
21: Yeah.
15: Yeah.
21: We were actually talking about this morning, that we literally have been cut from the same cloth. Our stories are almost mirrored.
20: Well, you're both MPs that probably, you know, threw me in the clink for a drunken disorderly.
21: Yeah.
15: Yeah.
21: Yeah.
15: Yeah. I always say Faith is my spirit animal.
21: Yeah.
15: And she's the one that I have to say, don't swear.
21: Yeah.
20: Are you Native American?
15: I am not.
20: That's where you get the spirit animal from.
15: Yeah. Yep.
21: Yep.
15: So, yeah.
20: So, now, people can't just donate money. They can do food?
21: Yep, you can donate dog. We have a Amazon wish list on our website. You can donate anything from dog crates to dog toys to treats. And we even, you know, we're always looking for volunteers too to help with different things. So that's a big thing for us.
20: Yeah, and the same thing when you can donate time, especially.
0: Yeah, yep, especially time.
20: Especially for big events like this, you need help.
0: Absolutely. Yeah, volunteers are critical. Mm-hmm. So we're always looking for volunteers.
21: Yep.
20: Now, when I come in to be a volunteer for you, because people got that lazy set of mind.
0: Yeah.
20: What am I expected to do?
0: It depends on what you want to do.
20: Sweet. I want to play with the dogs.
21: Well, that's my organization.
0: That's her organization. Yeah.
20: No, I know. I'm going to bring them over there because you guys are besties.
21: We are.
0: Yeah, we are.
21: We don't just play them on TV. No. We actually are.
20: Did we just become best friends? Yup.
21: Yep. That's pretty much it.
0: Yeah.
20: Yeah, I have a guy like that.
21: Yeah.
20: Kook, who's actually listening today. Oh, Luann is watching. Hi, Luann.
0: Hi, Luann.
21: Hi, Luann.
20: Randy's watching. Hello, Randy.
0: What's going on, Randy?
20: Passion first, public speaking follows, 100% on point. Thank you, ladies, for giving from your hearts.
21: Oh,
20: I have the best listeners.
21: You do.
20: You know?
21: Yeah.
20: And they all tune in every week to hear us.
21: That's awesome.
20: Now, what do you expect to get from this? Like, what is your goal for this big event coming up?
0: I want anybody who needs help with anything to ask for it at VetFest, to ask for it outside of VetFest. But you're not alone in whatever you're struggling with, first and foremost. Here I go again.
21: Hold it together.
0: I know.
20: She cries every time I get her in here. I had the right question.
21: I almost swore because I was going to say something.
20: You're about to go, too.
21: No, I'm not going to cry. I got to make fun of her. That's how I keep her together.
0: But yeah, we as veterans don't ask for help. We're trained not to. Mm-hmm. We're trained that that's a bad thing.
21: It's weak.
0: We can, it's weak. We might lose our security clearance. That's got to change. That message has to change. So, but nobody tells us when we get out how to take that armor off.
21: Yeah.
0: So we're building and putting this armor on constantly while we're serving.
20: I stayed guarded for
0: at
20: least 10 years after I got out.
21: I'm still guarded. Yeah. I'm very much like guarded. Yeah. Unless I really am close with people, I don't let them see who I am. And I know that's a big thing for veterans is...
20: There's no opening up.
21: Yeah, no. And then the minute you don't feel safe, you immediately pull back.
0: Exactly. So that's why VetFest was designed like it is. It's a very immersive experience, and veterans can hide in that.
21: Mm-hmm.
0: And maybe while their kids are over in the kids zone on the bounce house, they're eyeing a booth.
20: I want to play in the bounce house.
0: You can. We have two this year. Two. But that's what it's designed to do. So somebody may not ask, but somebody might mosey on over to your booth and take your business card. Mm-hmm.
20: Yeah, because they don't want to put it out in the public. And we understand that as you know, former soldiers.
0: Yeah.
20: You know, we understand. Because when you go through basic, it's drilled. You have no fear.
21: Yeah.
20: You don't need anybody. The only one you got to depend on is the guy in your foxhole.
0: That's right.
20: You know, and then you get out. When I got out, there was no help.
21: Mm-hmm. Right.
20: There was no... Now they have some type of...
21: Transitional
20: thing.
21: Sometimes.
20: I don't think works as well as it could.
0: No.
21: Oh, no. It's definitely... It could be improved. And I know, like, for me, when I got out, and I'm sure for you, too, we didn't have the transitional. It was...
0: No.
21: Okay, here.
0: I didn't even have an exit medical exam.
21: I didn't either. I was like, all right, you're good.
20: You had a medical exam?
21: No, we didn't. I didn't. But they do that now,
0: I guess. They do that now. Yeah. They're supposed to.
20: But, you know, it's government run. We all know how that works.
21: Yep.
20: Mm-hmm. You know, and it's tough for soldiers that come out and that have seen battle. And well, what about the guy that, you know, lost a leg or something, you know, with an IUD? I mean, it's very tough on them, and there's really not enough resources that the government hands out. And that's where you guys come in, and that's great.
21: Yeah. And I think it's also important, too, with the government. And I know that there are ex-military that do have jobs there, but like for organizations like yours and mine, veteran run is huge because we can relate more with the veteran that is trying to ask for help, where they don't feel like they're having to ask a civilian or somebody that doesn't really understand where they're coming from, that part. So I know for me, especially because I have a service dog, when I'm talking to veterans that want service dogs, it makes them kind of go, oh, okay, she gets it.
0: Yeah.
21: And so they open up a lot easier to me than they would even my assistant director who doesn't have a service dog and is not military. So I always make sure that I do my first intakes with the veterans because that way they know, hey, this person gets it.
0: Yeah.
2: Yeah, because you've gone through it.
21: Yep.
0: Yep.
2: You know, there's not enough money for
21: no
2: vets yet. There's more than enough money for illegals.
0: Yeah.
2: You know, and there's more than enough money for that Frisbee golf course.
21: Yeah, there's that too.
0: There's that too.
2: You know, the spending that the government spends the money on could go so much better.
0: Yeah. It can. And, you know, I we're not here to disparage any organization at all because that's not what we do. But there are really big organizations out there controlling a lot of money, making you jump through hoops to have that money. And
2: oh, yeah. The red tape is ridiculous.
0: Yeah, it even, really is.
2: Look, even just to go to the VA.
0: Yeah.
2: You know, a soldier, a former soldier, a vet wants to go to the VA to get a physical. It's 6 months minimum.
0: I've gone through four.
2: I don't go through the VA at all anymore.
0: Yeah, I refuse
2: to.
0: I just took out private insurance. But yeah, I went through four primary care providers. You know, I had an appointment for 6 months. I was in there for less than 5 minutes. They tried to prescribe me something for something that wasn't even mine. And they didn't even remember my name. But they asked me the same questions every time I go in there. So There's a problem there. I think they're doing the best that they can with what they have. But I'm lucky enough that I can afford to pay for private health insurance. There are a lot of our brothers and sisters out there that don't have that luxury.
21: Mm-hmm.
0: They have to choose.
2: I don't have health insurance.
0: Mm-hmm.
2: I can't afford it.
0: Yeah.
2: The way it's structured now, you pay $5,000.
0: Yeah.
2: Then you have a $5,000 deductible to get $5,000 worth of service.
0: Mm-hmm. Mm-hmm.
2: So you have to pay $10,000 to get $5,000. I refuse to. I'll pay out of pocket.
0: Yeah.
2: You know, and it's just ridiculous that it's going to be like that.
0: Yeah. I mean, Ray, I'm 100% disabled. My rating is 100%, and I still can't get good care.
21: Yep.
0: I can't get good care at my local VA, but hopefully that'll change.
2: Well, you realize all those doctors and nurses are former soldiers.
0: Yeah.
21: Not always. I mean, a lot of them are.
2: So?
21: No, a lot of them are. It's actually not. So a lot of them are coming out of medical school, and they use the VA as their
2: stepping stone.
21: Yeah. That was part of the reason when I first got into the VA, I went through, what is she? She's 39 therapists. Now, I've stuck with my therapist for the longest time now, and she's, like, amazing. But when they would pull out a book and not know anything, and they would put me in this category of, like, oh, well, you're in this book, I would get angry. I'm like, I'm not in there. I'm not – it's not a cookie-cutter process. And so I would advocate, and that's a lot – that's hard work,
0: mm-hmm.
21: is to advocate for yourself. And luckily, I've advocated to the point where I have a really good medical team at the VA, but I actually had to fight so I could go to two different VAs. So I get my primary care up at White River, but I get all my traumatic brain injury and my therapy at Jamaica Plain in Massachusetts,
0: yeah.
21: because they don't have the same stuff in one VA as they do the other.
0: Yeah.
21: So you have to fight and advocate.
0: Yeah.
2: Yeah. If you ain't ready for the fight, you ain't going to get anywhere.
0: No.
21: And I like to fight, so there's that.
0: Yeah.
2: It's like my primary care just told me, because I haven't gone and gotten the blood tests, that they can't prescribe me my high blood pressure medicine anymore.
21: Mm-hmm.
2: And I'm like, I can't afford the blood test. It's almost $1,000.
0: Yeah.
2: Oh, don't you have insurance? We've been down this road before.
0: Mm-hmm. Yep.
2: You know, but again, I'll figure it out like I did the last time. Mm-hmm. You know, and it shouldn't be that hard for anybody getting any type of medical service.
0: Nope.
2: And the prices they charge you just to walk in the office, $250.
21: Yeah.
2: Because I'm paying out of pocket.
21: Right.
2: They said to me, well, we charge your insurance company $450 if you had insurance. Why? Because they'll pay it? You want to know why insurance prices are so high and you get so little?
0: Yeah.
2: Because the doctors are charging them too much.
21: Mm-hmm.
0: Yep.
2: For what? The same service? It's ridiculous.
0: Yeah. Yep.
2: And a lot of veterans struggle with this.
0: They do.
2: You know, housing, medical, food.
0: Yeah.
21: Yep.
2: You know,
21: and sometimes you have to pick. Like, what do I have?
2: Do I need a roof over my head or like a meal?
0: Exactly. Right. Yeah.
21: You know, especially being on a fixed income benefits, you know, from the, you know, my Air Force pension. And then, you know, I have to, that's my money, right? Like, that's it. And people are like, oh, well, you've got, you know, these benefits, you must be doing fine. And it's like, no, no, that's not how that works.
2: Yeah. Every veteran struggles.
21: Yeah.
0: Yeah.
21: And people don't realize that. And I think that's a big thing that needs to be shined on.
2: They either don't realize it or they don't care.
21: Right.
2: You know, the families around them care.
21: Yeah.
2: The people around them, eh, whatever. Yep.
0: Yeah.
2: You know, and that's sad. That's what we all go through.
21: Mm-hmm. Yep.

0: done these blood tests every year, and nothing's changed. So the pills are working, and they're not bothering me.
1: Mm-hmm.
0: Oh, we want to make sure your kidneys and everything are good. Dude, you've done it every year. Nothing's changed.
1: Mm-hmm.
0: It's the same drugs I've been on. It's, you know, the losartan and the hydrochlorazide.
1: Mm-hmm.
0: Okay, same drug. I take very minimal dose because I got pre-hypertension, which could be stopped if I stop smoking. You know, smoking and eating salt, I'd be all set.
2: There you go.
0: Oh, yeah, I can fix it, but I like my cigarettes. What are you going to do?
1: Yep.
3: We all have our vices, Ray.
2: Right.
0: Well, this is my vice. People tell me I shouldn't drink Mountain Dew because it's got a product that has a little bit of antifreeze in it.
3: Ray,
0: but you know what?
3: I thought the smoking was bad. Mountain Dew?
2: Yeah,
3: are
2: Mountain
3: you
2: Dew
3: kidding
2: is,
3: me?
2: Is probably the worst vice
0: drink
2: you got.
0: Not even one of these a day. This, I'll have, I'll milk it for the whole day.
2: Oh.
0: That stuff only hurts you if you don't do it in moderation. If you do it in moderation, everything's fine.
3: How many butts are you ripping it? A day.
0: Under a pack.
3: Okay.
0: Okay. So, I mean, I'm not like choking down 3 or 4 packs.
3: Right. Okay.
0: You know? And I've been smoking since I was 12.
2: Mm-hmm.
0: I can still run.
3: Can you ride the motorcycle
0: while
3: with
0: I smoke?
3: A butt
0: I
3: in
0: have,
3: your mouth?
0: I have.
3: No.
0: My
3: kidding.
0: Motorcycle is what was one of the last ones with a cigarette lighter installed in it.
2: Wow.
3: That's impressive.
0: Yep. And it still works.
2: I miss the cigarette lighters in the cars.
1: Yeah.
2: Those were cool.
3: Yeah, they were.
0: They don't have them anymore.
2: No?
0: They don't even have real ashtrays. I go one in my truck, and it's supposed to be an ashtray, but it's plastic.
2: Oh.
3: Mm.
0: And like, this is not an ashtray. Ashtrays are meant to be metal.
2: Oh.
3: Yeah, true. They used to be.
2: I just remember like the plastic. 90s kids, like, or, you know, when we were in the 80s. Oh, sure.
0: I'm
2: age,
0: Generation Z.
2: Is, you know, we would Generation hit it with X. Our thumb.
3: Yes.
0: Oh, yeah, burn that
2: little
0: ring. Yeah,
2: a little ring on there, and you're like, yeah.
0: What movie was it? Oh, Deadpool.
2: Yeah. Yes.
0: Where he takes the lighter and puts it in the guy's mouth.
2: Yeah.
3: Yes. Yep.
0: Don't swallow.
2: Yeah.
0: I love that movie,
3: those
0: Ryan
3: were the
0: Reynolds.
3: Days.
2: Yep.
3: Yep.
0: So let's have those websites and everything again.
3: Yeah. So again, VetFest is going to be August 8th at the Deerfield Fairgrounds from 9 to 2. It's free. Come
0: free,
3: down.
0: Free, mm-hmm. Free.
3: Yep. Come down. 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
1: mm-hmm.
3: On our Facebook page or my email, president@vranh.org or info@vranh.org.
2: Perfect. You can find us at walkinwithhonor.org. You can come to our event mm-hmm. on July.
0: Which I was about to ask you about.
2: Yeah, yeah. July 18th. We're having Honor's Legacy Bash. It's our first one of our time. And we're going to have veteran resources as well, but we're going to have a ton of. We've got live bands there. We've got food trucks. We're going to have free massages for veterans. We're going to have a bunch of good stuff, but it's not just for veterans. It's for the community as well.
3: Yeah.
2: We want to make sure that people can come support the veterans and have a good time. We're going to have a ton of silent auction items. It's going to be fun.
3: Where is it?
2: It's at Henniker Brewery. Thank you. Henniker Brewery from 12 to 6 p.m. It'll be really, it's going to be a fun time. Also, you can find us on Facebook at Walking With Honor, same as Instagram. If you want to email me directly, it's walkingwithhonor@gmail.com.
0: What a great pair of people to have in here today. And I hope veterans who are listening and need help, reach out.
3: Yes please.
2: Yeah, please.
0: You're not alone.
2: No. Nope.
0: See, we both, same thing. Yep. You're not alone.
3: Yeah.
0: There's plenty of us out there.
3: Yeah. And, you know, we all struggle.
2: Yeah.
3: We all struggle. So don't think that your situation can't be remedied, because it can.
2: Yep.
3: You've got support. Yep. Always.
2: It's like our tagline, you know, heroes walk together. And yep. We do. And we all walk together with each other. So if you're struggling or you have concerns or you just want to, like, ask the questions, feel free to reach out to any of us. Like, that's what I always tell people. Like, we're never not going to not talk to you.
3: That's right. Or if you don't want to talk,
2: yeah.
3: You just need somebody to sit. We've been there, too.
2: Yep.
3: People call. We'll meet you.
0: My yep. Friend Randy said, have you ladies considered crates for K9 Drive? Many crates are listed free on the marketplace.
2: We actually did that on our Facebook page not too long ago, and we got a huge turnout, which I was very grateful for. Right now, what we desperately need is training treats and some poop bags and, you know,

0: Oh, the essentials, but right now that's the big thing. We try to, when we give our dogs to our veterans, we always make sure that they have a care package, but also within the training time, they do need those things as well.
1: What's in the care package?
0: So they get the leash, they get their vest, they get training treats, they get dog crate, they get pretty much everything you need to start with a dog, you get it with us. And then if you need more and you can't afford it, just reach out to us and we'll make sure that you get it.
1: That's a good thing.
0: Yeah.
2: Yeah. Faith's team's amazing.
0: Yeah.
1: How many dogs have you placed?
0: So we have two placed. We have two veterans in waiting right now. Their dogs are, we have a dog coming in Friday that's going to be starting training. We've got Dozer, the one you met that you loved. He's going to be coming in.
1: That's the big one you were talking about?
0: Yeah.
2: Oh my God.
1: Dozer?
0: Yeah.
2: Dozer.
1: I want him already.
0: Yeah. Right? And what's cool about us too, that a lot of people don't realize, if you go on our Facebook, you'll see it, but we do change the dogs' names when they come in to our program. All dogs that come into our program actually have some affiliation with Honor's name. So Nova, the companion dog that we just did, meant light within darkness, which is a Nova Star. And then Nia, our ambassador dog, who is also my service dog, her name means purpose and strength. Rowan, the roots of the Irish tree. But they all come back to Honor. So all of our dogs are named after her.
1: Nice.
0: Yeah.
2: Yeah.
1: And when did this dog pass?
0: She passed in 2017.
1: 2017?
0: Yeah.
1: And was it a struggle getting over that one to get
0: to
1: a
0: new
1: one?
0: It was. Honor literally saved my life. So for me, it was really hard. Did I want to go back and get another service dog I struggled with? Like, am I betraying her?
1: I know that feeling.
0: Yeah. And the reality was, I knew that she didn't work so hard to get me where I was for me to go backwards.
1: Right.
0: So I needed to keep going forward. So I did. I had another service dog. He passed away. And now I have Nia. And it does, for me, anyways, I don't get along with a lot of people. You have to be kind of special for me to get along.
1: I have a shirt that says "Doesn't play well with
0: right.
1: Ever."
0: I mean,
1: Don't
0: I would,
2: I need that.
0: I would think that was, that's our motto.
2: Yeah.
0: But dogs, I have a connection with. I can relate to dogs a lot. And so for me, losing a dog is a lot harder than losing a person.
1: People around me call me, some people call me the cat whisperer.
0: Yeah.
2: Yeah.
1: Because cats that don't go near people come near me and love me.
0: Right.
1: You know, and I mean, I love dogs, but cats, for some reason, they just crawl all over me.
0: Oh yeah.
1: Could be the tuna in the pocket. Catnip in the other one.
0: Right?
1: I don't know. But no, but they just like follow. I got two cats now. They were rescue cats.
0: Yep.
1: And we went to get one, which was Chappelle. And this other one comes running out. And I'm like, what's going on with this guy? They're all in the same room with like 13 other cats. Another day, another story. Thank you guys for coming
0: in.
2: Thank you.
1: And come out to VetFest in August. We're going to have these guys back in again just before then, just to make sure you remember. See you next week.

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1: USA Radio News, I'm John Summers. A new report says three ransom notes in the Nancy Guthrie case were all fake. An FBI source told Reuters Tuesday, after assessing the authenticity of the notes, they determined none of them are genuine. Two ransom notes were reported in early February, just days after the 84-year-old mother of Today's Show co-host Savannah Guthrie disappeared from her Tucson home. The FBI reportedly concluded whoever wrote the notes didn't know Guthrie's whereabouts, and a third note sent late last month was also fake. President Trump indicated plans to use Congress to end birthright citizenship.
2: The president floated the idea in a Truth Social post on Tuesday after the Supreme Court ruled 6-3 against his executive order to restrict the policy. Trump wrote, "The Supreme Court upheld birthright citizenship, which is too bad for our country, but we can easily make it up in Congress through legislation." He also said lawmakers should start the process today to end birthright citizenship, calling it expensive and unfair to our country. I'm Mark Mayfield.
1: Air Force One is taking on its maiden voyage today. President Trump's flying to North Dakota for the dedication of the Theodore Roosevelt Presidential Library. He's flying there in the modified Boeing 747 Qatar gave to the U.S. as a gift last year. Much of the nation will be scorching this 4th of July. Forecasters say temps this week are set to range from 90 to 105 degrees from the plains into the Appalachians and from the Gulf Coast to the eastern seaboard. That places the mercury at 10 to 20 degrees above average. 16 children were rescued from a home in southern Ohio where authorities say they were living in deplorable conditions. The Columbus Dispatch says authorities raided a house in the town of Hamden Tuesday. Four adults are charged with felony child endangerment. From America's News Network, USA Radio News.
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4: 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Free agent guard Keon Ellis has agreed to a two-year $18 million deal with the Brooklyn Nets. The deal contains a mutual option that guarantees the entire contract. Boston Red Sox fell yesterday at home as they lost to the Washington Nationals 8-1. The Red Sox had just four hits in the losing effort. Red Sox are now 37-47. Red Sox and Nationals back in action this afternoon. Peyton Tolley will start for Boston. He is 4-5. United States will play tonight in the round of 32 in the World Cup as they take on Bosnia-Herzegovina. The winner will advance to the round of 16 against either Belgium or Senegal. Those two will meet this afternoon. 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
8: This is Ben Biskovich, owner of Heal Strong for Life, concierge physical therapy and personal training, here with your healthy moment. If you're over 50, your newsfeed is likely dominated by articles on wellness and longevity. I guess it's better than the reverse home mortgage and erectile dysfunction ads while beginning in a few years. A weak grip strength is not only associated with physical disability and frailty, but is a better predictor of dying early from all kinds of diseases, including heart disease. Recent studies have shown that grip strength to be a better indicator of heart health and risk of heart attack than blood pressure. So what's going on? Basically, grip strength is an easy, fast, inexpensive, safe way to test your overall upper body strength. We're not counting push-ups or pull-ups or testing your one rep max in the bench press or squat. Simply squeeze this $30 to $50 tool called a dynamometer as hard as you can to register the amount of pounds of force you can produce. Then we can correlate that with age and gender norms to see if you are at increased or decreased risk for premature death. That doesn't mean that squeezing a tennis ball to improve your grip strength is going to make you live longer. In fact, it'll probably just give you lateral epicondylitis. I've seen a few posts from influencers recommending holding on a chin-up bar as hanging there as long as you can. This is double stupid. Hanging from a chin-up bar is going to stretch out your shoulder ligaments and pinch your rotator cuff, leading to instability and pain. However, if you have the strength to pull yourself up at least 10% to engage your biceps, posterior deltoid, shoulder blades, and back muscles, that makes all the difference. It takes the stress off your ligaments and rotator cuff and puts it where you want it, on your muscles. 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It's simple. 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Not only will this help your grip strength, but it'll provide a much more beneficial workout for systemic release of growth hormones, IG factors, and testosterone. 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
14: 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Wide-ranging discussions on political matters, economic matters, social matters, all with the Nashua perspective. 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
15: 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It is my pleasure to be here with you as we head into 4th of July week. Really, it's a week. I mean, it's a big celebration. I mean, this is a big one, 250 years that we became a nation. And I've been digging in a little bit. It was interesting. Last week, I was away. I was overseas. I was in Germany, actually, for work, for my day job, equipment manufacturing. So it was very interesting to get a global perspective on our country and then on our city. Because when you are in Germany and Europe overall, it is very interesting to kind of compare and contrast the different cultures and environments and infrastructures and municipalities and whatnot. And I love it. It was very interesting. I was in southern Germany, more specifically southwestern Germany, right on the border of France and Switzerland. And Nashua Matters listeners, let me tell you this. It was hot. It was brutal. Every day was over 95 degrees every day. But it's interesting because everything is on the metric system over there. So they were saying, oh, it's 35, it's 40. So it's just interesting to be sweating and then having someone tell you it's 38 degrees outside. I thought, wait a minute, I was tired enough because of their 6 hours ahead and trying to make it all work and make the math work in my head. I just said, forget it. I'm hot. It doesn't matter. Hot is hot. I don't care what number you put against it. But I was sharing with my family because they were here and I was taking screenshots of the weather app on my phone, and that was in Fahrenheit so they could get it. They didn't have to do the math. I didn't want to make them do it. And on Friday, we had a Summerfest celebration at the company. So it's based in Germany. That's where everything is done. So we had a great outdoor party, if you will. Yeah, it was. And it was 103 degrees air temperature. Whoa. It was brutal. And, you know, they were cooking out. They had bratwurst and they had all the fixins and It was really, really hot, but I got through it. And so the myths that you hear about Europe, especially over the summer, because they were going through a brutal heat wave. It wasn't just Germany. It was France. It was Switzerland. It was Italy. I think it crept as far north as London. I think Ireland was spared. But anyway, much of Europe was baking, and I think it's going to break this week because I actually brought the heat back with me, and it's going to get hot here. Upper 80s today, 90s. I think we might even touch triple digits maybe on Thursday ahead of the 4th of July. So that's crazy. I mean, summer's here, right? But fortunately, we have AC here in the studios and in many of the buildings that we have. The Europeans look at it. I was chatting with them, and they said, it's just an indulgence. It's an American indulgence to have air conditioning. To that, I say, bring it on. My hotel actually did have air conditioning, but here's the thing, is they don't crank it down very far. I want to say, so the air temperature outside might have been 95, upper 90s, maybe 98. But it, and I know you're going to laugh at this, but it is a dry heat. There was barely a touch of humidity, which is nice. So at night, it gets a little cooler. So we were sitting outside a couple nights for dinner, and once the sun went down, it was bearable. So that was the good thing. But what I wanted to say was that the air conditioning in my hotel, they don't crank it all the way down. You know, if you're in who knows where, America, and you stay at a Holiday Inn Express, and it's that hot out, I mean, you are cranking that sucker down. 66 degrees, heavy fan, you know, you just got to wear a wool sweater before you go to bed. I mean, that's me, right? But here, the AC, both in the office where we had our meetings, and then also at in the hotel, it was probably, you know, they knocked it down to maybe 78, maybe 75. I mean, that doesn't help. I'm sweating. But I'm home. I'm happy to be home. I was really thrilled. I got home Saturday night. Long flight back, and just did a lot of thinking and reflecting. And I did keep up with my aldermanic duties over there, because this is a very important time of year, as the fiscal year 2027 budget was passed on Tuesday night or Wednesday morning where I was. So the meeting got started at 1:30 local time in Freiburg, Germany, where I was stationed. And it got done just before 5 a.m., and that's what time the sun comes up. So fortunately, I didn't have meetings that day until about 2 in the afternoon, so I did manage to get a couple hours of sleep. But yeah, I mean, it is what it is. And, you know, I love the city. I do. I love the city. I care about it. I was passionate about this budget. I didn't like it. So yeah, I stayed up that late to register my no vote against it. More on that in just a couple minutes as we get into the nitty gritty details. I don't want to say nitty gritty, but you know, we'll dig in a little bit, and just my passing thoughts on what has been the fiscal year budget discussions and presentations and eventual outcomes of our operating budget, and just some questions for you to ponder as a Nashua citizen that I hope you're pondering. And I will help you, you know, I will, you know, light the fire, if you will, to start thinking about things, and not how you should think, but what you should think, or maybe start asking questions about what's going on. Anyway, first let's get to the important stuff, because it is 4th of July week. America takes, here we go into July and August. Things slow down a little bit as they heat up. Vacations start. The kids are out of school. Hopefully you have a vacation plan, be it a week, be it a long weekend, whatever that is. And I hope that you are relaxing, because there's just a lot going on. And I think it's important to really relax and take stock of what you have. And this is the time to do it. New England is beautiful. We have the mountains, we have the lakes, oceans, everything. And it's, and fortunately where we live here in Nashua, we're an hour-ish away, no more than really 2 hours, unless you go up to Bar Harbor and you want to clock in maybe a 3 to 4 hour ride to get up there. Worth the ride. I do know some friends that are going up there the end of next week, And that is just, that's fantastic. We've done that as a family, and it's a great time. Anyway, getting back here, let's get back to Nashua Sullivan, because it is Nashua Matters on WSMN. The city of Nashua is throwing a party, baby. 4th of July party, celebration. It's all going to happen over at Holman Stadium. And just so you know, I mean, I know that I'm trying to get back into the swing of things with what time it is and what day it is, because being overseas completely throws you out of rhythm. I didn't know what day it was today, never mind what time it was. But today, it's Monday, and the 4th of July is on a Saturday, right? It is on Saturday. Most people will have Friday off, but it's a three-day weekend. Hooray! But the 4th of July is Saturday, and here's what's happening at our historic Holman Stadium. At 10:30 in the morning, the Silver Knights are playing a ball game. And kids under 13, they get in free, while those free tickets last. Okay, so get there a little early. And if you want that 13 and under child to get in, they have to be accompanied by a parent. I mean, by an adult. Excuse me, by an adult. And if you want to go to tickets, go to Nashua Silver Knights .com and you can figure that out. And then, also at Holman Stadium, once the game wraps up, from noon until 8, there's going to be free kiddie rides. So this is great. So maybe you have a barbecue, maybe you're getting together, maybe you're looking for something to do. So noon to 8, there's free kiddie rides. 6 o'clock, rock and roll concert, baby. I mean, nothing says America like rock and roll. A band called the Slakas. I think I've seen them. But it's good old American rock and roll, and what better way to celebrate America's 250th birthday with a little music. 8 o'clock, Nashua Hall of Fame inductions with the Nashua Lions Club. That starts at 8 o'clock. 8:30, I know a lot of people love this. Spartans Drum and Bugle Corps will perform. Start performing at 8:30. That's on Saturday, July 4th, and then at dusk, the fireworks start. And Nashua always does a tremendous job with the fireworks. So that's all happening down at historic Holman Stadium on Saturday. So I hope that you can make it to some of it, to all of it. And I'm sure it's going to be great. And that's the way Nashua is celebrating. And that, to me, sounds like a fantastic day. And definitely show your American pride, and hopefully you can go down and do that. So that is that's happening on Saturday, the 4th of July. So good stuff there. It is Nashua Matters. It is it's on WSMN, and we're live 1590 AM, 95.3 FM, and also WSMN.live. On the internet, kids. That's on the internet. So should we talk about the budget? You want to talk about it? We're going to go from talking about fireworks and rock and roll and baseball and everything American. What is more American than talking about your taxes? Because isn't that how this whole experiment got started? We didn't like it, right? We didn't like that we were being controlled from overseas, from a monarchy telling us what to pay. And we got angry about that, or at least a certain number of people did. And they said, there's got to be a better way. And it was interesting because on the plane ride home, I had downloaded some of the Ken Burns documentary about the Revolutionary War. I watched it last fall, It was fantastic, but I decided to rewatch it. And it's interesting when you rewatch something, reread something, that you just you take a lot of things away from it the second time or third time. And just a few things that stuck out to me. One thing that I didn't catch the first time is that, you know, Ben Franklin, he, and I'm not going to, you know, I'm going to talk in generalities here, but basically the formation of the Democratic Republic was taken from really an Indian community. And Benjamin Franklin witnessed this and dug into it a little bit more, and he thought, wow, what a great system of government by the indigenous people. Different, I think there were six different tribes of indigenous people here in North America. There were crazy things going on. You know, the French were up in Canada, and the Brits were, you know, here, obviously, and you know, Spain was involved and whatever. But I don't want to get too far off track. Anyway, so Ben Franklin said, hey, we should do this. I mean, I know we have 13 colonies here, but here's what I'm proposing. And he puts it down, and he gives it to the leaders of the colonies, and they roundly reject it. So that was in the 1750s, 1760s. So it kind of went nowhere, right? They said, yeah, nice try. And then they got back at it again, and then wouldn't, lo and behold, here we are. And it was very interesting to watch how it all came together. And sure, it was taxes, but, you know, it was just a very, very interesting time. And it is our origin story and how America came to be. And here we are, 250 years later. And I think we're just, I mean, we're evolving, right? Everything changes. You know, I was just over in Europe and had dinner one night in a building that was built in 1600 and change, and had a Pilsner beer from a brewery that had been brewing beer since the year 1250. And here we are in America, just a, we're still just a baby, 250 years old compared to the rest of the world. And it's an experiment. And, yeah, so, you know, I think with the Boston Tea Party and taxes and no taxation without representation, those rallying cries that got the citizens of these 13 young colonies all riled up enough to make a difference. And so, yeah, the budget. So it's interesting that it passes every year, and the new fiscal year starts around July 1st, which is right around the anniversary of our country. And we talk about taxes and the budget and what happened. And for me, I was just, when I saw the budget come out back in late April, May, I mean, I'll say it. It was pretty much dead on arrival for me. 6%, over 6% increase over the previous year, and I, you know, just seemed no real earnest attempt to contain, control anything. So to me, as I looked at it, it was just no. It just wasn't happening for me. I think that, you know, and I would encourage everybody to dig into it a little bit more. And I'm going to give you some numbers here in just a few minutes that, you know, just solidified for me that I, you know, how could I get behind a budget that's going to, that's a 6% plus increase over last year. And it was clearly stated that if we pass the budget as is, knowing what we know now, we will need to collect 8% more in taxes from Nashua residents. I can't get behind that. Not after we did 6% last year. And it was only 6% because what we do is we take money from fund accounts and we put it against the general fund, which basically what we say pays down the tax rate. So we supplement our own income. So we take about $6 million that we would have collected in taxes. We take it from a fund balance and we move it against the general fund. And that means we don't have to collect it in taxes. It just pays that down. It's just, it's essentially a revenue line that goes into it. But it's from a savings account, which is from a surplus from the previous year. So essentially that's tax money that the city took, didn't need it, and gives it back to you. Isn't that nice? So that's how, it's kind of how the sausage is made. But, I knowing what I know now, how could I say that? How could I vote for it? And I am not going to spend one moment of time criticizing anybody that voted for it. It's not my place. It's not up to me. I have my vote. I have a seat at the table. That's why I ran. I wanted to be, instead of being one of 91,000 people, I wanted to be one of 15. And put my vote against it. Didn't pass. That's okay. Doesn't mean that I, have any contempt for anybody that did vote for it. That's not my place. That's their vote. They can do what they want with it. But when I had my vote, I voted against it. So let's dig into it a little bit. I was making some notes here, so now I just have to find them, right? So one thing, well, let's just do this. Let's re-hit the show here. Nashua Matters on WSMN. 1590 AM, 95.3 FM, and WSMN.live. We're here just about every week live. And when I'm not here live, it's recorded. What do you think of that? I'm trying to get guests in here, which I think makes more riveting radio instead of me blabbering on for about 50 minutes. But these are pretty deep subjects and it does help me. It helps me. This is therapeutic for me as we go through, and it helps me better understand how I feel about things and helps me articulate a point on a subject. And in this case today it's the budget. And I know that I've been talking about it I think for 60 days, the budget? To me, it's the most important thing that an alderman does. The most important thing. It's the budget that runs the city. So that's why I logged on from Germany at 1:30 in the morning local time to listen, to put some viewpoints in. I will tell you, that I did attempt to make some cuts from the budget to the tune of just under $6 million. And essentially, they weren't cuts, so to speak. A small amount were, but a lot of them were really funding redirections, if you will, funding options. Instead of collecting taxes, fund the department from a trust fund. But as I uncovered in my research from putting the cuts out on paper, totaling it up, And then digging in a little bit more, I found that some of those trust funds are not allowed to be used for funding the general fund. So basically, it's not, just to simplify it, you know, if you want to, let's say you want to buy a car, okay, and what you make doesn't quite equate to what you want for a car, you know, you've done your due diligence, you're going to do slightly used car, but still the ends don't meet. So what could you do? Well, you could dig in, maybe you have some savings. Fantastic. I'm going to take some of that savings and I'm going to pay for some of it out of what I make, and then the other I'm going to make up the balance in a savings account. I've been stashing it away for whatever. Right? Well, we can't do that here. Can't do it in Nashua. Not allowed. There's legislation written for a lot of these trust funds. So what I'm going to do over the next year is dig in on those and see if I can make some changes to those trust funds and change that legislation that makes it a little bit easier for the board to tap into those trust funds. Because they're sitting there. Some don't get used. They all make income off of interest. We invest in those and they spin off some revenue. So they're making money even when we don't spend the money. I don't know if it's tax-free. I don't know if we pay taxes on that, but it's growing. You can see that online. You can see the interest on the trust funds every year. And I mean, I don't want to go as far to call it an endowment because it's really not, but I mean, sort of is. I mean, it, you know, it's money that's sitting there that gains interest, and like a college or a nonprofit, you know, a lot of these organizations, some of them can live off the endowment, just the interest that gets spun off. Imagine that. But we're not Harvard University. We don't have $1 billion plus endowment. But we're Nashua. We have tens of thousands of dollars. So just very interesting. So those are my cuts that I put forth. And they didn't go anywhere. But, you know, some of them were not thought all the way through. So that's on me. And I just needed to do a better job. But I wasn't on the budget committee this year. So I just watched most of the meetings, read the minutes, just tried to stay up to speed on where it was going. But one word that I'm going to say that I'm going to use pretty confidently here is slop. It was sloppy. We had a budget that was presented to us. Now, keep in mind, this is a the budget that passed was $384,345,847. That's up 6.4% over this past year. So the fiscal year 2027, which starts on Wednesday, was up 6.4% over the year that we're in now. I got some other numbers I'm going to share with you that are just going to blow your socks off if you're wearing socks today, because it's warm today. I am not wearing socks. FYI. Sorry about that. All right, so slop. What am I talking about? Slop. Okay. Stay focused here. The budget passed on 23 June. And we got the budget, what did the mayor put in? 383, maybe? Less than 60 days before we needed to pass it. Less than 60 days. 60 days. 2 months. To go through department by department a $384 million budget. I believe the first public, well, not, it's not a public hearing. The first budget meeting was held, I believe, we started with the school system, and that was May 5th. May 5th, first real meeting where we discussed, and I have to, so this is where I will give them credit. We started with the biggest one first. So the school system takes up, it's about 53 cents of every dollar goes to the school system. That's our biggest department. But overall, so, you know, there's the timeline of it. Okay. And then as we find out in a month later, I believe it was June 2nd, not even a month later, June 2nd, passes on June 23rd, 3 weeks before passage, we are told that the numbers that were presented to the board are wrong. They're wrong. You have a corporation, that's what Nashua is, corporation, $384 million budget, and the numbers are wrong. Whoops. So you get a budget 60 days before passage, and the numbers are wrong? So the discussions that you've been having for the past almost month are numbers that aren't even correct? So there's that. June 9th was the public hearing, so I'm just walking through kind of a timeline. June 9th was the public hearing on the fiscal year 2027 budget. That was interesting, always is. June 10th and 11th, the budget wrap-up hearing. So what does that mean? All right, so the budget committee, the seven members of the budget committee, so they're just made up of the board. It's a subset of the board. They get in there and they say, all right, well, I listened to all of these and I want to pass this. I want to add, I want to subtract, I want to do this. And then at the end of the second day, they make a presentation to the full board. These are the numbers that we came in on. This is what we're doing. And it passed. It passed, and I think it was up maybe... I don't have the number in front of me, but it was up slightly. But still, it was more. It was different from what was passed from the administration. And then the final vote was on June 23rd. Okay. And here, this is what happened. So you had all that time. You're working off bad information. That gets corrected. You go into a public hearing. You do a budget wrap-up session, and at no point was it discussed in the budget wrap-up sessions about employees inside of City Hall not getting a raise. I mean, you can't make it up. So much of the discussion that was had on June 23rd was about, should we do it? Well, we had money in there for the unaffiliated firemen, firefighters. But a lot of the folks that work inside City Hall aren't part of a union. And the administration said, sorry, no raise for you. Even though we passed an ordinance last year that said we should. So that wasn't in the budget. Well, that didn't make some people happy. So we decided to debate that for a while. So I have to tell you, just it was sloppy. It was messy. I mean, they say it all the time. You don't want to see how the sausage gets made. Holy cow. If you tuned in on June 23rd to watch it, this is going to play into another theme that I have. But if you tuned in to watch it because you're an average Nashuan and you're living your life and you're doing things and raising your family and working your job and trying to pay your taxes, and then you decide this is the year. This is the year that I'm going to try to pay attention and dig into it. And then you watch it and you think, oh, man, does this happen every year? So it was literally, we were making the sausage and it was interesting to say the least. So that, there it is. And that ended up adding about $400,000 to the budget. And so here, so now I, now you want to get into some of the myths that you hear. So the first, one of the first myths that we get into is, well, you know what, this is only going to raise, your tax about $50, per Nashuan. So again, if you're just tuning in for the first time and you haven't been paying attention to the movie, you probably walk away. You turn off your television or log out of your computer, however you watch those meetings, thinking, oh, my taxes are only going to go up $50 and everybody gets paid. That's fantastic. Well, that's not quite what happened. So I only tell you that because when you get your tax bill, you're going to be like, wait a minute. So that wasn't really, I mean, it was interesting. I mean, you got to give them credit for that spin, but it was heavy spin. They're not going up $50, friends. You know, it's going to go up 8%. So that's going to be the tune of, you know, for maybe for me, you know, based on my property, excuse me, assessment, it's probably going to go up $700-800 year over year. So what they fail to tell you is it's going to go up $50 more than it would have because of that amendment that was passed. So at first, doesn't pass. The budget doesn't pass. And sitting in my warm hotel room in Freiburg, Germany, at about 3:30, 4 o'clock local time, I'm sitting there watching history happen. And I thought, this is amazing. This is what I'm talking about. Now let's dig into it. Let's get into it, friends. Let's not pass this budget. Let's go back to the whiteboard. Figure it out. Make it work. Well, then fear sets in, right? What happens if we don't do it? What happens if we don't pass the budget? Well, we have to pass the budget by August 1st. The last time I checked, it wasn't July 29th. It wasn't even July 23rd. It was June 23rd. We got a whole month plus to hash this out, friends. But in the end, the board said, let's go take a walk. Let's go get some fresh air and let's think about this. So they all went back and then came back and voted again and it passed. It's a miracle. It's a Christmas miracle in June. Amazing. Amazing. I have to say, I was just thrilled to watch it. I was thrilled to have a front row seat virtually. So there, you know, there's a myth. There's a myth. The $50 myth, we'll call it. And just our, let's see, we have 12 minutes left. On Nashua Matters on WSMN. I'm your host. I'm John Sullivan. I'm a citizen here of Nashua. I'm also a serving alderman for the great Ward 9. The southern part of the city. So, all right, what's the next myth I wanted to talk about? Oh, yes, the spending cap. The evil spending cap. And this is the part of the show where I'm just going to ask you some questions. These are not rhetorical questions. Well, they are in a sense because you're not here. I'm not doing a phone-in show, so it's not a quiz. But it's something, if you're listening to me, you should start asking yourself, right? So there's a spending cap. Now, the spending cap is, it limits the amount that Nashua can spend. Mm-hmm. And we determine that by taking a metric, and it's the long and short of it, the simplified version of it is we take a 3-year running average of inflation. And then we apply that. We apply that percentage, you would think, to the operating fund. No. We don't do that. We roll everything up. So it, what's interesting is when you, I dug in when I first got into office, I dug in and looked at how we calculated the spending cap maybe 10 years ago and how we do it now.

How is it that your taxes are going that could go up 8%? And then if we apply another $6 million from the from a fund balance and maybe it goes up 6%. So let's do that. Let's run that back like we did last year. So let's say it goes up another 6% on top of another 6% from last year. You have a spending cap of 2.2%. If that's inflation, right? That's a 3-year running average of inflation. And inflation, I mean, when I saw that number, I thought, whoa, that's pretty low. So how is it? That's my question for you to ponder over this 4th of July weekend as you eat hot dogs and French fries and enjoy the fireworks and enjoy your friends. You just think about that. How is it if it really is such a drain on the city? And you hear stories, oh my God, the spending cap. Without the spending cap, it has just been brutal. But in the meantime, we're paving our roads. Roads are getting paved. We're remodeling and building new schools. We built Brian McCarthy Middle School for $95 million under a spending cap. We're fixing up two parking garages downtown, $15 million spending cap. Put a new roof on the Conant Road Fire Department, spending cap. Just kind of makes you scratch your head, doesn't it? How's it happening? How are we making that happen? Here's some other numbers that I want you to kind of roll around in your head. Because I was reading on the Nashua InkLink, fabulous, fabulous publication, online only, but they sit there in public meetings and they report out to anyone who cares to read it, what's actually happening inside City Hall, and I really appreciate that. Telegraph doesn't do that. Union Leader doesn't do that. They just watch them and just give you a play-by-play. Nashua InkLink is live. They're in the chamber. I see them there. Good on them. Anyway, the point. What's the point? So here are some numbers that I dug into a little bit because it was interesting. It all played together as I was consuming some news overseas. Fareed Zakaria, he's on CNN. Great Sunday show. And he did this segment before his show about New York City and the budget that New York City has, and it's in the billions. Obviously, it's the number one market in the city. Lots of people. They have a big budget. Well, I mean, they were talking about how much it has exploded in the past few years, and the results that they're getting back from it, which are in Fareed Zakaria's commentary, were middling at best as far as results. I'm not in New York City often. I've been known to frequent it. I like it. I like better sections of the city better than others. But over the past 2 or 3 years, I've been to the Times Square area, Midtown Manhattan, and then I've also been in the financial district. And those are two different worlds. It's just a different part of New York City. Anyway, that's not my point. My point is that he did some interesting math, and I thought, I want to do that math for the city that I'm in, the city that I love, the city that I represent inside City Hall. I wanted to do those same numbers. And they looked at the year 2020 to 2025. And what was interesting is after I watched that video, I swear, I go to the InkLink page, and they do a 5-year analysis, if you will, of Nashua's population. And our population over the past 5 years has grown 1.2% since 2020. So when you look at full years, 2020 to 2025.

0: Now, obviously, we had COVID in there, but okay, whatever. It's 5 years. So Nashua Inklink reported that out. Over 5 years, 1.2% population growth. Well, here are some numbers that I put on top of it, bringing in my friend Fareed Zakaria. And our total budget, as I said before, was $384 million. Well, Fareed did a per capita assessment of New York. So I did a per capita. So basically, that's $4,158 per person in our population that's just over 92,000 people. Compare and contrast that to 2020, just 5 years ago. Total budget was $270,384,074. That's a per capita, because our population was just over 91,000. Per capita was $2,961. So you went from a per capita in your budget from $2,961 to $4,158 in 5 years. That's 41%. It's a 41% increase. The budget has grown 42% in 5 years. So that's the question that you ask yourself. For what? Okay. Fair question? Is it fair? I hope so. Because I'm asking it. So that's everything around the budget. And I hope you ask yourself some questions. Getting back to our country, 250 years. I found this quote. It's actually at the beginning of episode one of The Revolutionary War by Ken Burns. Thomas Paine said it. It really stuck with me. From a small spark kindled in America, a flame has arisen, not to be extinguished. It winds its progress from nation to nation and conquers by a silent operation. Man finds himself changed. He scarcely perceives how. He acquires a knowledge of his rights by attending justly to his interest, and discovers the strength and power of despotism consist wholly in the fear of resisting it, and that to be free, it is sufficient that he wills it. That's from The Rights of Man, Thomas Paine, 1792. And then another one. This is more famous. These are the times that try men's souls. The summer soldier and the sunshine patriot will, in this crisis.
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2: USA Radio News, I'm John Summers. A new report says three ransom notes in the Nancy Guthrie case were all fake. An FBI source told Reuters Tuesday, after assessing the authenticity of the notes, they determined none of them are genuine. President Trump's in North Dakota today for the dedication of the Theodore Roosevelt Presidential Library. The president joins other dignitaries in Medora, where Roosevelt spent time ranching in the North Dakota Badlands. Trump indicated he has plans to use Congress to end birthright citizenship. The president floated the idea in a Truth Social post Tuesday after the Supreme Court ruled 6-3 against his executive order to restrict the policy.
3: In a social media post, Trump said lawmakers should act rather than seek a constitutional amendment. The president also praised recent Supreme Court decisions involving Title IX and campaign finance. Supporters call the rulings constitutional victories. Ron Warner, USA Radio News.
2: Another Democratic socialist has defeated an incumbent in a Democratic primary. In Tuesday's elections for Colorado, Democratic socialist Milot Quirós unseated 15-term Democratic Representative Diana DeGette for House seat. Meanwhile, a measure which would have allowed non-citizens to vote in local elections across Los Angeles will not be on the ballot in November.
4: The measure would have allowed non-citizens a say in local politics, things like school board seats and tax measures, but they wouldn't get to vote for governor or president in national or statewide races. The thought behind it is that non-citizens pay taxes, so they should get a say in how that local tax money is spent. The measure needed approval by the LA City Council by today to get on the ballot, but the council said nope, it wasn't vetted properly and needs more time to be studied. I'm Jason Nathanson.
2: 16 children were rescued from a home in southern Ohio where authorities say they were living in deplorable conditions. From America's News Network, USA Radio News.
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1: Ever wonder how the stories we tell shape the places we call home in our diaspora? 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
2: Hey there, friends. How's it going? Welcome back to the Diaspora Door. I'm your host, NZ Ovinello, also known as Inze Ovinello, and I am here on WSMN 1590 95.3 FM. And we are here to open the door to purpose, resilience, and the magnificent individuals who are the fabric of the communities that we call home in the diaspora. I do want to put a shout out for, and you know this was going to be coming, Happy Canada Day. Yes, many Americans are, what? Yes, it's Happy Canada Day before it's the 4th. So very excited about that because as listeners know, I am Canadian, Nigerian, and also have my U.S. citizenship. It's funny, this morning I had someone say to me, Enzi, I'm applying for my Canadian citizenship. And it's funny, I've had a few people who, Americans who are saying that they are looking into jumping the border for some very obvious reasons, I guess. And I'll just leave it at that, just saying. And that's a topic for another show. I will also say kudos to my fave family in the United States, the Obamas. They opened up their presidential center last week, and so cool. And I bring them up because they are such a stellar example of wanting to bring the community together and making sure that all people are represented. And when they created their presidential center, as they were saying, it was to include every ethnic group, every age, every interest, people from the left, the right, the middle, enjoy our garden, enjoy the artwork, just a place that people can truly get to know each other, which is a wonderful thing, because until you really mix with individuals and get to know their stories, as we do here all the time on the Diaspora Door, you will never truly be able to understand another person's story and allow them to reclaim their narrative, as we do here on the Diaspora Door. So that being said, we're now in July. June was a month where many people, I believe, attended various pride parades and looking at the LGBTQ plus community and supporting individuals. Today, we have a magnificent guest, Adrian Greenberg Sood. And Adrian also goes by Addie, so you'll hear me referring to her as Addie. And Addie is a transgender, pansexual woman of Indian and Polish descent. In fact, her mom, it's a family affair, this Diaspora Door. Her mom was on one of the episodes I did where we were cooking around the globe and just talking about traditions. So as we meet Addie, she is also a tech worker, performance artist, an activist in the Seattle area, and a lifelong storyteller, which is great. That's why we've brought her on. And you can find her on her website, pigsfly.com.
3: Pigs flew, past tense.
2: Oh, just sorry, pigs flew. Yep. Pigsflew.com.
3: No worries.
2: .com. And her intersection is complicated enough to warrant a roundabout. So identity is a lifelong voyage, as we know, and navigating a transition requires immense vulnerability, courage, and resilience, which Addie has certainly shown, not just from the individual, but also from their family. And we're going to talk about the family and community surrounding them. So Addie today is joining our conversation. She's going to share her journey, her transgender, her journey with all of us. As I was saying before the show to Addie, there are many people out there who have never met someone who's transgender, and there are some misconceptions out there and some nasty ones at that. So we're going to use a diaspora door today. And thank you very much for sharing your journey, because, again, that is... We're very grateful that you're here. You're being gracious, being able to share with us, because you could say, hey, pound sand, people, that's my business. I don't want, you know, anyone else.
3: I'm honored to be here. Thank you
2: for having me. It's great having you. It's great having you. And especially today where, you know, we've had some victories, as we just talked about immigration, birthright.
3: That's right.
2: Yeah. We, yesterday... yesterday, the Supreme Court, the U.S. Supreme Court, ruled in favor to protect birthright citizenship and uphold a 150-year-old American promise. And it has been a promise. So many people from all over the world. And the New Hampshire ACLU affiliate were involved in presenting that case and to the Supreme Court in D.C. Kudos to the ACLU of New Hampshire. For a small state, it is a mighty force, phenomenal staff, and phenomenal board members. Spoiler alert, I am on the board of ACLU. All the credit goes to the staff and just all the work that they do to ensure that the freedoms and liberties of all Americans are protected. And at the same time, there is a loss, but that's okay. We can't lose hope. We can't lose hope. We're going to keep going on. And the U.S. Supreme Court decision that upheld the ability of states to ban transgender kids from sports was upheld. And that's something that we're not going to stop fighting.
3: So specifically what they said was, in a 6-3 decision, right along party lines, as it kind of expected, they kicked it back to the states, which is upsetting because the states are the ones that are creating these laws in the first place. And the biggest upset about that, and I don't want to downplay at all the victory by the ACLU, because it is so important.
2: Huge.
3: And so I don't want to even for a moment say that that's not worth that we're not still celebrating something.
2: Yes, of course.
3: A lot of these laws wind up in really sketchy territory around privacy of people in schools, of kids in schools who want to play sports and don't really want to have to prove anything to anyone about who they are before they go and get into it. Because, like, how are you going to prove it? What are you going to do? Are you going to have... Really, are you going to have elementary school coaches do... inspections? What are you going to... Like, how is that not a massive invasion of privacy for... Like, to root out 1% of the population, maybe 2% of the population, you're going to go and put all young girls through that?
2: Yeah.
3: That's insane. Yeah. That's just insane.
2: It's not fair. So, again, this may be new to people, our listeners, and hopefully by the end of our show today, you'll leave with new knowledge, listeners. Before we dive in, and Addie, thank you for being here with us today. Before we dive in, we always start by asking our guests, what does diaspora mean to you? And it could be a Google definition, it could be a whatever definition. There's no wrong answer kind of thing. So Please, yeah, what does diaspora mean to you?
3: I have been thinking about this question for weeks because as soon as you invited me to be on the show, I started, like, I listened to some of the episodes. I listened to my mother's episode, too, which was fantastic. Five people in the studio. It was...
2: Don't remind me. It was great, but George, I know, never bring five people in a studio, Enzi. Sound quality. Not that I don't like everybody, but sound quality.
3: Oh, but
2: we
3: was
2: did
3: a wonderful
2: it.
3: Show.
2: It was a wonderful show. Oh, my goodness.
3: But yes, so I've been thinking about this question, and I want to talk about, so the normal understanding of the word diaspora and the way it is usually used is about human movement and the movement of cultures and how they kind of mercury bubble up in new places and then change in those new places to protect their own and to make entirely new peoples within those spaces. And they end up forever changing the place that they've gone to as well in usually wonderful ways.
2: Yes. Magnificent ways. Yes. Yes.
3: So I want to talk about this thing that I think a lot of people don't realize, but in on June, I think it was the 29th of 1969, on Christopher Street in New York, there is the Stonewall Inn. Mm-hmm. That part everybody knows.
2: Yes. Yes.
3: And there was a police raid of that, what was a queer bar, a fairly popular one, in which the police brutality was...
2: Brutal.
3: It was, yes. They attacked men in drag, trans women, butch lesbians, and trans men, and people were assaulted, and people were... dragged out of the bar physically, and eventually it resulted after it turned into a several hour altercation that then turned into a 5-day riot. And that riot was against police brutality that was showing up all over the U.S. at the time. There were also riots in California. There were riots and protests all over the U.S. In 68 through 70. But that one in particular is the reason why they call it the shot glass heard round the world, which, you know, we're coming up on the shot heard round the world. The revolutionary story that is, you know, New England favorite because, you know, that was right here. That particular event is the reason why in Germany they celebrate Christopher Street Day. That is the street on which Stonewall was was located. In the UK, the oldest gay rights organization is called Stonewall. After Stonewall Inn.
2: Yes.
3: Around the world, we celebrate Pride with celebrations and
2: parades
3: and all of these things. They say one thing: we are here, you cannot get rid of us,
2: we're not going anywhere,
3: we're standing together, and we have our own identity that we want to protect.
2: Yes.
3: And so when you ask me what does diaspora mean, and I think in every case it means pride.
2: Mm-hmm.
3: Pride in who you are, where you come from, what kind of people you know are going to be there for you and you have a resonance with. Mm-hmm. And so a lot of my friends who are trans and queer are all over the world. I have one of my Dungeons and Dragons groups is actually in Europe, and our DM is in Germany, and one of our players
2: DM
3: Dungeon Master.
2: Okay, thank
3: you. This is the person who runs the table, who like kind of comes up with the bare bones of the story, and then all of our characters run amok and change everything. it's a fun time, but yeah, that group of people is all over Europe. I have friends that I keep up with constantly around the Great Lakes, here in New England, and then out in Seattle where I live. I grew up here in New England, and so I'm never not going to have people all over the U.S. But there's a lot of things where it just feels like, you know, this queer culture is a global one.
2: Yes.
3: And that, I think, it also comes from, like, there are places where queer people have had to move from, and they've had to move to, and they find each other, and they build these little enclaves.
2: And safe and secure.
3: And so it is very much a diaspora.
2: Yes.
3: And to me, it's that pride that is true of all cultures that move and find each other and protect each other. Yeah. And I think that that's, that's my answer.
2: Beautiful. Thank you, Addie. Thank you. No, it's a beautiful answer. Yeah, it's a beautiful. And it is, as you touched on, it's about being, feeling secure and feeling comfortable with who you are and in the community that you're in. Listeners,
3: safe and seen.
2: Yeah, safe and seen. So listeners, thank you for being here on Diaspora Door. I'm your host, Enzio Bonello, and we are joined today by our magnificent guest, Adrian Greenberg Sood, and Addie is what I will be calling Addie. And because nicknames, as we all know, I'm saying Enzi, and some of you know me as Inze. And Addie is here going to share with us her transgender journey on the Diaspora Door. Certainly, you can see a beautiful photo of Addie and a write-up about her, her bio, in the diasporadoor.com on our Maya podcast. You can see some more information. Please, Addie. I think what would be great is before even finding out how your family and community supported you and what the response was, you know, as you were going through your journey, when did you know that you, like, middle school, high school, when so did you
3: it's come a really
2: to
3: complicated
2: that?
3: Question, because when I was growing up, there were times when I could have pointed to, like, I know that there were times when I was a, when I was young, I grew up Catholic. I was raised Catholic. My mother is Polish Catholic by heritage. And it was, you know, really important to me when I was growing up. I remember praying to God that I would wake up and have always been a girl, that nobody would ever question it, that nobody would remember any differently, that I could just have been born correctly.
2: When you were little? Like
3: when I was little. Okay. But I didn't have the words for that. I didn't have the understanding that that was possible, that that happens sometimes, that, you know, God doesn't color inside the lines that we choose, that the map is not the territory, you know, just because our biology textbooks say this is what is doesn't mean that it doesn't get complicated as soon as you go and try and apply that to the grand creation, right? So I didn't have the words back then. When I was in college, I had a roommate who I now realize was a trans woman.
2: Oh, interesting.
3: And I avoided her so much. I was so scared. I was terrified. And it wasn't, it was wrong of me. Like, I should have.
2: Just because she, what was she spewing off? Or
3: oh,
2: what
3: no.
2: Was she,
3: no, like, she was quiet. She kept to herself. But I didn't talk to her because I was worried about me.
2: Okay.
3: Right.
2: Okay. Fair.
3: There's a certain amount of fear, and this is fairly kind of avoiding my own, like, confronting myself. But all throughout high school, all throughout college, I had mostly women as friends. I was very, like, I played around with my presentation an awful lot, so the clothes that I wore, the and I mostly just accepted that everybody kind of wants to, you know, and it wasn't until I was in my, like, 20s that I realized, no, not everybody actually wants to have their gender change. Like, that's not actually super normal. That's not a very common thing.
2: And also, not that you're ancient and as I use the word wise as me instead of old, you're still relatively, you're a baby as far as I'm concerned.
3: I'm 40 years old.
2: Yeah, you're still a baby. You're a baby. So when you were in high school, yes, though,
3: yeah,
2: it wasn't like, you know, as we're talking about LGBTQ communities, pride parades, all this, you know, transgender, it wasn't vocalized as much as in it is today, and you know, kids going to court and their parents being involved. So when you were young, I could see how it'd be quite concealed, so to speak.
3: My my wife, I'm married a non-binary lesbian.
2: For our listeners, can you define non-binary, please?
3: Oh, it means that they don't strictly fall along the gender binary.
2: Yeah.
3: Now, their pronouns are she and they. And so you'll probably hear me swapping around between the two. But she does like to be referred to as my wife, not my spouse.
2: Okay.
3: And so on. And she considers herself to be a lesbian. And it's complicated because the ways in which, you know, when they started exploring their own gender, they had this moment of, am I betraying the sisterhood? And there is a certain amount of, like, everyone kind of confronts that question on their own path. But yeah, so what was I saying? I lost track of that.
2: So I was asking... oh, you were talking about your wife. I was asking about how, when you were in high school,
3: yes,
2: it would have been a lot more difficult to come out, so to speak, or be who you want to be, as opposed to today, where young people in high schools are hearing about it, administrations in schools.
3: The reason I brought up my wife was because... she has said, they've said a bunch of times now to me that they're really, really glad that they got to marry me. Because when we were in high school, that wasn't legal. That didn't become legal until just 20 years ago. California, like, I actually know it was Illinois that did it first. I believe so. Don't fact check me on that, but I'm pretty sure it was Illinois. And that was only 20 years ago. And that's crazy.
2: It's not long ago. It's not that long.
3: And so when we, you know, and what's actually really even funny about that is that when we got married, neither of us really knew, or rather, that's not true. I already knew, and she already knew that I, like, was thinking about this, but I wasn't sure if I was going to do anything about it. And so...
2: What do you mean this?
3: That I was going to transition.
2: Okay. Yes. Yes.
3: Because at the time I had already, so this was in 2015 is when we got married. We started dating in 2012. And it was about 2013, 2014 when I started really considering, well, is this a possibility?
2: Yes.
3: And the thing that I actually like to tell people, that I like to think about, is that when I was a kid, I prayed to God that I would be a woman. And I didn't change magically the way that I had hoped. But then Transparent came out and won awards. And all of this stuff changed. And states, many of them, started allowing for gender changes on your birth certificate and things like that. And there was a lot more gender theory coming out. And suddenly there's this understanding that this is something that has always been true. There was a lot of literature that had been researched and talked about in Europe before World War II that was destroyed about being transgender. Actually, here's a really, really funny one. In the UK, I kind of just learned about this, but in the 1900, like early 1900s, it was illegal to be gay. But if your child said, actually, I'm transgender, the parents would go, oh, thank God, I thought they were gay. Oh, thank God. It's just, yeah, you know.
2: Yeah.
3: And it's wild how that's changed.
2: Mm-hmm,
3: But yeah, so I wouldn't say that I knew, but I wouldn't say that I didn't know either.
2: Okay.
3: Instead, I gained the words to describe what was happening. And having those words allowed me to do something about it.
2: Addie, how did you use those words to share with your parents and then your siblings? And how did they receive?
3: Because
2: it's not easy, right?
3: No, it is not.
2: Right?
3: I will say that I made some missteps in my coming out journey.
2: Mm-hmm. Well, there's probably no playbook, right?
3: So there isn't really. I think that I did the best with my friends and coworkers, but I was the most worried about my family.
2: Yeah.
3: And that wasn't fair. That wasn't terribly fair because I knew growing up that if I were gay, my mom would accept me absolutely, 100% immediately. I don't know why I didn't trust. I don't know why I was so scared. But I know a lot of people who aren't as lucky as I am to have the family that I have. I have a lot of friends who lost family, who lost friends and loved ones when they came out because of fear and because of all sorts of other reasons.
2: Yeah. And that's at the time when you need your community, right?
3: Absolutely.
2: You need the support.
3: So when I came out to my family, the fun part was I came out to them in a strange order. I kind of went from youngest to oldest. I talked to my youngest brothers first.
2: Were you living physically with them or
3: I had
2: was
3: already
2: this...
3: moved out to Seattle by this point.
2: Okay.
3: So I was visiting for Christmas.
2: Okay.
3: And I wanted to do it in person.
2: Good.
3: So I waited until I was visiting for Christmas.
2: Mm-hmm.
3: And then I talked to my brothers. I talked to my younger brother, Nathan, first.
2: Because your sibs are all bros or brothers.
3: Yeah. I have three brothers. My younger brothers are twins.
2: Mm-hmm, mm-hmm,
3: and my older brother is 3 years older than me. My younger brothers are 3 years younger than me. So I'm actually the exact middle child of four.
2: Yeah.
3: But my younger brothers were immediately really supportive. And I think it's because they were more aware of the way that culture had been moving,
2: yes,
3: and they were online and they understood.
2: Yes.
3: And then I went to Anil, my older brother, and he was trepidatious, we'll call it that.
2: Mm-hmm.
3: And I think really what it was that he was worried for me.
2: Yeah. Yeah.
3: But it felt bad.
2: Yeah.
3: And then...
2: because he worried about how you're going to be received and are you going to be safe and what are people going to say and all this. Yeah.
3: And then I talked to my mom and it didn't go over well. And I think part of it was because my delivery was really clunky. but there was a lot that she had to come to terms with, and it took some time.
2: Mm-hmm.
3: And at that point in time, that night, I know that she was crying. She was trying to deal with, like, the emotions of
2: it. It's a lot. I mean, again, there's no playbook.
3: Well, the other part is that there is this feeling that something is being lost.
2: Lost.
3: Something irretrievable is being taken away.
2: Mm-hmm.
3: And that's not really what's happening. And now I can describe it a little bit more easily where I say, you know, what it is there's a momentum to perception.
2: Yeah.
3: The more you know somebody, the more you think about them in a certain way.
2: Of course.
3: And being asked to change that filter by which you view them can be very hard.
2: Yeah.
3: That's the momentum. You're trying to push the train onto a different track, and it takes a lot of work.
2: You got
3: to
2: process it. Thank you. Yeah. It's not going to be 5 minutes. Oh, great.
3: No,
2: okay. Let's
3: not.
2: Have ice cream and Hayward's.
3: Yeah.
2: Yeah. Yeah.
3: And you know, to this day, they still, every now and again, people will mix up my pronouns or something like that, especially when they're talking about me from, you know, as a child and that sort of thing.
2: Yes. Yes.
3: And it's not, I try not to, what I think is the most important for me, the most important sign is that they correct themselves.
2: Thank you. Thank you, Addie. Yeah.
3: And
2: it's coming from a good place.
3: I do not mind that they have made the mistake.
2: Yeah.
3: I am so, so grateful that they correct themselves.
2: Yes.
3: And I can't, I try not to make a big deal out of it because I don't really want to settle on that, you know, issue in conversation all the time. And so I try to just be like, oh, it's okay, fine, no worries. But I'm so glad every single time.
2: Because you know when someone is being malicious and when someone's, whoops, even myself, I do it, okay.
3: The correction is love.
2: Yeah. Correction is love. Yeah, that's a good way to put it.
3: And so, you know, my dad didn't really talk about it very much. Like, he stayed pretty quiet. But the fun part that night was then everyone in my family, except for my mom, who was still trying to manage the emotions, sat me down in the living room. And it felt like an intervention. And it was extremely uncomfortable. And some things that were said.
2: Because they're trying to, what do you mean? Like, they're trying to...
3: Well, a part of it was that they were worried about me.
2: Okay.
3: And a part of it was
2: get you to change your mind. Is that what...
3: Well, it's as much get me to... it's more like, are you sure? That's the way I...
2: How do you know?
3: How do you know? Are you sure? This is uncommon. Mm-hmm. We didn't expect this to happen to our family because nobody does.
2: No, yeah.
3: And so, you know, there were some moments that were, you know, pretty uncomfortable in that discussion. There was a point where somebody said, it's going to be really hard if you're not pretty. And I'm like, I know, but also being pretty is probably not in the cards for me. And I think I'm so happy with my body now.
2: Mm-hmm.
3: You know, I've gone through 10 years now of transitioning, and I look in the mirror and I see a relatively plain looking woman.
2: Yes.
3: And you know what? That modest assessment is absolutely wonderful.
2: And it's about you.
3: I love it. Yeah. I'm so happy with the way that I am now.
2: Mm-hmm.
3: What's really, really amusing is that I look at pictures of myself from before.
2: Yeah.
3: And I go, who is that stranger looking out at me from inside of my memories?
2: Mm-hmm.
3: And why did I think I was ugly then? It's very strange to look at it because it no longer feels like me, and so now I'm capable of judging, you know, my own appearance from back then with a little bit more objectivity, and I'm like, it's actually fine. Yeah. I was fine, you know?
2: And experiences, as you said, you're still a baby, I'm saying, but as you said, you're 44 now.
3: 40, just 40.
2: 40. Oh, sorry!
3: Don't push me too far.
2: Right. 40, as opposed to in your 20s when still trying to figure things out. And when you were to look at what would happen during transition, who did you have with you? Was that scary?
3: Like, terrifying.
2: Right?
3: At times it was terrifying. At times it's very embarrassing, actually.
2: Mm.
3: There's a lot of, you know, just getting used to, so I have a gynecologist now.
2: Mm-hmm. Yeah.
3: And getting used to gynecology in general was an adjustment, and it is something that every woman goes through.
2: Yeah.
3: And there are times where I'm just like, oh well, okay, so I guess scoot closer.
2: And to find a gynecologist that you can connect with understand who you are and your journey, because I gather not everyone does.
3: And when I was, you know, I've had bottom surgery. Not everyone does that, and that's fine. But before that, when I was first talking about it with my doctors, I was talking about it with my primary care physician.
2: Yes.
3: And I was really, really happy because at the time I was out in Seattle and a lot of the hospital systems were like really starting to be like, we're going to integrate trans care into our understanding of how to take care of patients. And my doctor had never seen a trans patient before.
2: And let you know that.
3: And let me know that.
2: So you know you've
3: but
2: got a sincere person.
3: Basically, he said, I am going to look things up. I am going to find out. And if you would like to talk to a specialist, I will find one to get you to see. And
2: that's something to be said. You want to, even though he's admitting,
3: like
2: I said,
3: don't
2: know.
3: My path was pretty lucky, right? A lot of, if I had not been in a state like Washington at the time, I would not have gotten the kind of care that I got.
2: Wow.
3: And even then I still had to, like, you know, there's a joke that, that I've heard in trans circles, which is how many trans women does it take to change a light bulb? And the answer is just one, but she needs a therapist.
2: Exactly.
3: She needs a therapist, two doctors, a psychiatrist, an endocrinologist, and like all of these doctors have to sign off on it. And, they all have to say that the light bulb really wants to change.
2: Wow. Wow. And Addie, how do you know that? How do you know to go and find?
3: I had to go and find out. Like, wow. A lot of navigating the health system as with any condition.
2: Yeah, of course. Yes.
3: When you have any condition that requires different handling, different care, there's a lot that you just don't know. Now, when I was a kid, I had an autoimmune disease that led to uveitis.
2: Mm-hmm.
3: And my mother kind of, like, as soon as I was talking to my eye doctor up here in New Hampshire, and he said, I've never seen this in somebody so young. My mother said, well, I'm going to go find someone who has.
2: Yep, yep.
3: And took me down to a different doctor, Stephen Foster, down in Massachusetts.
2: Mm.
3: And he literally wrote the book on on uveitis.
2: Mm-hmm.
3: And I got the care that I needed because my mom was willing to go that extra step of who does know what they're talking about on this topic.
2: Yeah.
3: And that's the way that I've approached healthcare ever since, is just, I want to know who does know what they're talking about on this topic and get the best care that I can get.
2: Did your mom and your dad at that time when you're making that decision and you're looking for, you know, health practitioners and whatnot, were they with you on that journey or they're still working? Because they would need to process. It is about you, Addie, but as a parent.
3: Absolutely.
2: I'm just thinking, wearing my parent hat, I got to process through so that I can be genuine, so that the love comes across to you, so that when I do make the mess ups, it's not going to be misconstrued. So I got to process in my head where I'm at and understand. Your parents, by that time, were they there yet?
3: So, yeah, at the beginning of my journey, I felt kind of alone on it. My wife was with me and they were incredibly supportive the whole time. But they also knew several years before I told anyone else. And so it was, you know, they had already adjusted.
2: Had time to process.
3: And I didn't start going on HRT or doing any of the transition and social transition until after I had come out to in my workplace and in my family, which was the last place that I came out. My very, very close friend circle out in Seattle were the second people to know, and they knew only a month before my family did.
2: Wow. Okay. Yeah.
3: But at the time when I was just starting on HRT and seeing an endocrinologist.
2: HRT, and, acronyms.
3: Yes. sorry. Hormone replacement therapy. It's actually really, really common. A lot of people need hormone replacement therapy for all sorts of different reasons. Mm-hmm. But essentially, if you look at it as I am a woman with no uterus.
2: Yes.
3: And
2: yeah.
3: non-functioning testes.
2: Mm-hmm.
3: Non-functioning, what are they called? Gonads.
2: Mm-hmm. Mm-hmm. Yeah. Yeah.
3: And in my case, I actually don't have any gonads.
2: Okay.
3: So I need help, right?
2: Yes.
3: My body needs the hormones.
2: Supplement, yep.
3: And, you know, they say, you know, if you can't make your own, store-bought is fine.
2: Yeah. yes.
3: So,
2: yes.
3: Yeah, I take HRT in order to keep my body regulated.
2: Mm-hmm.
3: And a lot of people, like, if you have pituitary gland issues,
2: yes.
3: or if you have... thyroid or things like that. A lot of people mm-hmm. need adjusting to the various hormones in their body.
2: Mm.
3: And it's like my niece actually needed HRT when she started into what's called precocious puberty.
2: Yeah. Okay.
3: And she started developing too early.
2: Mm-hmm,
3: and
2: mm-hmm.
3: so they had puberty blockers.
2: Yes.
3: Which is just gives her time.
2: Yeah.
3: Just gives her time to catch up to
2: yeah.
3: her body.
2: Yes.
3: And so that her body isn't going to absolutely like mm-hmm. make problems for her.
2: Yeah.
3: That's all this is, right?
2: Okay.
3: It's just care yeah. for managing
2: exactly.
3: the chemicals in your body, because we're all a chemical soup.
2: Totally we are. Totally we are. Totally we are. When you, and maybe this will be my last parent question, for your dad being from the Indian community, I'm just thinking like, you know, the Nigerian community or many yep. immigrant communities, it's not an easy pill to swallow. How was that? And has it been shared with the rest of your Indian extended family?
3: It has, yes. I've been pretty open online and in all circles. I've decided.
2: That's huge, you know, Addie. You're a courageous woman, my friend. Courageous woman.
3: Well, I'm sort of just living, right?
2: Mm-hmm.
3: I can't stress enough that being a woman is one of the most boring things about me. Like, I'm a woman when I pay my taxes. It's normal. It's an everyday, all mm-hmm. the time thing.
2: Mm-hmm.
3: I think my dad probably had a lot of trouble with it, but he processes his feelings pretty quietly.
2: Yeah.
3: And he's never been an incredibly demonstrative mm-hmm. parent,
2: mm-hmm.
3: Which I think is pretty normal for Indian parents, Indian dads especially. But mm-hmm. But I'm really glad you asked this question, because there is a story in my family that when my dad married my mom.
2: Yes.
3: Now my dad is Indian from New Delhi. My mom is American of Polish descent,
2: mm-hmm.
3: Among other things, but American.
2: And when, blonde.
3: When they married, my dad was disowned for marrying an American, because Americans don't stay married.
2: Mm-hmm.
3: That was the,
2: yeah,
3: the reason.
2: That's, yeah, yeah.
3: And he was let back into the family when my older brother was born, because my older brother was the first boy sued of that generation. Because my dad has a brother and a sister.
2: Yes.
3: Sister doesn't count.
2: Mm-hmm.
3: Brother had two girls. I may have issues from time to time with my dad, but I came out to him mm-hmm. as trans.
2: Yes.
3: I came out to him as married to a non-binary
2: yes.
3: Jewish woman.
2: Mm-hmm.
3: And he's still here.
2: Yep.
3: He's still in my life. He
2: yes,
3: shows
2: he is.
3: Up for me
2: yes.
3: constantly.
2: And that's what matters.
3: He has done better by me than his
2: mm.
3: dad did by him.
2: Mm.
3: And that means all the world to me.
2: Thank you. Yeah.
3: So, yeah, yeah, it comes down to, I know how lucky I am to have the family that I have.
2: Mm-hmm.
3: And if it takes a little longer and is a little quieter for dad to process things, that's fine.
2: The love's there. You
3: the,
2: know,
3: love's
2: the love's
3: there.
2: There.
3: And I feel it. And I know that even if there are some things that he would change about my decisions, because, you know, right now I'm massively underemployed and, you know, all of this.
2: That's the parent stuff. That's what we do.
3: There's some parent things where, like, my life choices could be more in line with what he hopes for me. And he's going to have that, like, amount of... But it's one of these things where... The love is always there. Mm-hmm. Sometimes I do need to be talked to.
2: Yes, of course you do.
3: But never about this. Not about this.
2: Okay. Okay.
3: And like I said, they, you know, all of my family, sometimes they'll drop the wrong pronoun or something like that when they're talking about me. But they correct themselves.
2: Yes.
3: And that's love.
2: Yeah. It's totally love. And I'm looking at the time and I have to round things up as we... What do you... Addy, please, what would you say to young people, to the young Addy today? Like, I don't know if I'm being clear. Those young people in today's world who are middle school, high school.

0: resources that you need specifically about coming out at work, dealing with, you know, informing your coworkers
1: and customers. How do you do the
0: exactly?
1: Yeah, yeah.
0: I'm a software developer, so I get the I don't have to talk to customers all that often.
1: But
0: if I were talking to a young person today, I would say explore and don't necessarily commit, right? Being young is a time to learn who you are.
1: You're saying don't commit right away to think this is the way I need to be.
0: What I mean is don't feel boxed in.
1: Okay. Yeah.
0: Right? Mm-hmm. You don't have to. It isn't for, there's a line in the Superman film recently.
1: I haven't seen it.
0: It's a good film.
1: Yeah.
0: Superman. Yeah. It's a Superman who the reason to help is just because people are scared and alone and need help. I love him. And I love the fact that in that movie, it is very much back to the thing that is super about Superman is not that he's Kryptonian. It's that he's Clark Kent. He's just a good man. Raised by good parents.
1: Yeah. Could be any of us.
0: Could be any of us.
1: Mm-hmm.
0: And he says at one point that, oh God, I lost track of that thread too. I'm having ADHD.
1: I'm glad that happens to be a 40-year-old because it happens to the 60-year-old.
0: Yeah.
1: It'll come back.
0: Yeah, it'll come back. But I would say that what I was going to say is that his dad in the movie says it is not for parents to decide what their kids will be.
1: Mm-hmm.
0: Your choices define who you are.
1: Yeah.
0: And that's what I think kids need to hear is that try to be a good person and figure out who you are for yourself.
1: Mm-hmm.
0: It's not for someone else to dictate who you'll be when you grow up.
1: Yes, yes.
0: It's for you. And you don't have to feel like you're... I'm not even saying that you should explore your gender and then decide that you're trans.
1: Mm.
0: I don't want you to do that. I want you to explore all of the avenues of being. Because there is no one correct way to be a human.
1: Yeah, yeah. True.
0: There are 8 billions of us.
1: Mm-hmm.
0: There are so many ways to be a person. And none of them is correct.
1: And it's tough, Addy, as you know, because you've got all this stuff coming at you, social media, your parents who might be on with you and not. So for a young person,
0: finding the support.
1: It's tough. Feeling like I'm not betraying my parents because.
0: Absolutely.
1: I don't think what they're saying is right, but they're my parents.
0: And the bigger thing. Like sometimes there for some kids, I think a bigger problem is that they worry that none of the adults in their lives are going to actually help them.
1: Yeah.
0: Are going to might even actually harm them or get them in trouble, right? If they express anything out of line. And for them, I hope that they find people who will stand up for them.
1: Yes.
0: When they say who they are, when they understand themselves a little better, I hope somebody in their life says, congratulations on understanding yourself a little better.
1: So as we have 4 minutes and Amy's going to be in here, I'm looking at the door.
0: Mm-hmm.
1: What there are, maybe in 1 minute, because I also want you to give your book recommendation. That being said, there are bills and laws and things that make it difficult.
0: And it's constant. So right now here in New Hampshire, and I'm a proud daughter of New Hampshire. I lived here when I was growing up. And
1: hi, Amy's here.
2: The devil's name. She's
1: busting our party.
0: Well, right now here in New Hampshire, we're tracking translegislation.com is tracking 27 anti-trans bills in New Hampshire in 2026.
1: And that's in New Hampshire, small state that
0: right
1: we are.
0: Right here. And it's because there's all of this focus.

0: focus on this 1-2% of the population, and some people will just work overtime, trying again and again and again, and it never stops. And so just recently there was a bill that went through our state legislature here in New Hampshire. I say our, I live in Washington, but you're still my family is still here. I visit four times
1: a year. New Hampshire
0: girl.
1: Yep.
0: And I feel it and I'm proud of it too. Mm-hmm. But here in New Hampshire, there was an anti-trans bill that went through state legislature and wasn't signed by the government.
1: Yes. Yep.
0: That's wonderful. Mm-hmm. Mm-hmm. I would love to see these things get kicked out of the state legislature before they even get to the governor's desk. Because if you're relying on our state governor to protect us, it only takes one. Just one.
1: Yep.
0: One person eventually gets into that hot seat and doesn't care about protecting trans people.
1: Mm-hmm.
0: And then suddenly all of this starts going through.
1: Yeah. Yeah.
0: So I would love to see a little bit more push towards legal language that protects people's rights to the treatments that they agree upon after talking to a medical professional, after understanding themselves and getting psychotherapy and all of the things that are currently already required in order to do this stuff. Yeah. And, you know, by the way, kids don't get HRT for gender transition.
1: Yep.
0: That just doesn't happen.
1: Your book recommendations. We've got like seconds.
0: I'm sorry. I've got two, but I'm going to just start with the first one.
1: And you're going to be quick. Sorry, Addie. She's going to cut us off.
0: Sure. So. Seanan McGuire's Every Heart a Doorway. If you like stories about kids tumbling into their own special worlds where they have adventures, that's one of my favorite books of all time. And it's a whole series and it's great.
1: Okay.
0: I'll leave it at that one.
1: Okay. Thank you. Addie Greenberg, Sued. She's our guest here on the Diaspora Door. I'm your host, Enzio Bonello, and we have had a remarkable conversation about Addie's transgender journey. And thank you, Addie, so much for being with us. We're going to have you back.
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3: USA Radio News, I'm Ron Warner. President Trump is announcing that he will gather Republicans in Texas for a midterm convention as the party works to maintain control of Congress.
4: Scheduled for September 9th and 10th in Dallas, the event is described in his Truth Social post as a truly historic event. Trump said he expects Republicans to celebrate what he calls the Great American Comeback, highlighting tax cuts, border security, and lower costs, despite inflation reaching its highest level in more than 3 years. He added that the convention will feature hardworking Americans, including innovators, entrepreneurs, manufacturers, first responders, and job creators. The Republican National Committee previously approved a rule change allowing a midterm year convention, breaking from the tradition of holding such events only during the presidential election cycles. I'm Mark Mayfield.
3: The FDA says it will allow Zyn nicotine pouches to be marketed with a modified risk claim.
5: Zyn pouches contain nicotine, but not tobacco. They've been authorized for sale in the U.S. since January of 2025. The FDA now is allowing the company to market Zyn's 10 flavors with the claim that, quote, using Zyn instead of cigarettes puts you at a lower risk of mouth cancer, heart disease, lung cancer, stroke, emphysema, and chronic bronchitis. These are the first nicotine pouches that will be allowed to be marketed with a modified risk claim. I'm Tammy Trujillo.
3: 4th of July weekend means fireworks, picnics, and patriotism. It also can mean some major discounts for shoppers.
6: Summer's just officially begun, but retailers are already looking ahead to fall, and you might get some big bargains on things that you will use between now and Labor Day at one of the many long holiday weekend sales. The website Dad Deals suggests you look for discounts on swimwear and other summer fashions, grills, and other outdoor gear. You may find lower prices on major appliances, too. Expert shoppers say to wait on tech, though, with better deals coming during the back-to-school sales, which will begin in a matter of weeks. I'm Daria Albinger.
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9: 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Boston Red Sox fell yesterday at home as they lost to the Washington Nationals 8-1. The Red Sox had just 4 hits in the losing effort. The Red Sox are now 37-47. Red Sox and Nationals back in action this afternoon. Peyton Tolley will start for Boston. He is 4-5. United States will play tonight in the round of 32 in the World Cup as they take on Bosnia-Herzegovina. The winner will advance to the round of 16 against either Belgium or Senegal. Those two will meet this afternoon. Free agent guard Keon Ellis has agreed to a 2-year, $18 million deal with the Brooklyn Nets. The deal contains a mutual option that guarantees the entire contract. 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
16: This is WSMN's Life for Today for July 1st. Happening on this day in 1863, the Battle of Gettysburg begins. And in 1963, the Postal Service introduces zip codes. Born on this day in 1906, Estee Lauder. 1945, Debbie Harry. Dying on this day in 1991, Michael Landon of cancer at 54. And in 2004, Marlon Brando. He was 80. Then finally, on this day, in 1967, the Beatles' Sgt. Pepper's album goes number one, where it stays for 15 weeks. And that's WSMN's Life for Today for July 1st. I'm Phil Kincaid.

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4: 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Here in the WSMN studios, Amy's doing all kinds of things on the board. I don't know what's going on over there, so hopefully you can listen to me. Hopefully I have everything right. Oh, yeah, there I am. All right, beautiful. Live in the WSMN studios today, it is hard to believe like how much this year has flown by. Today is June 30th, and so, we're just looking at July 4th weekend coming up. Our Nashua Silver Knights are playing this tonight at Holman Stadium at 6 o'clock. They are playing Worcester, so if you're looking for something to do, it's going to be extremely hot, and you're looking for something to do, then certainly you can come out to Holman Stadium. First pitch is 6:03, but 6 o'clock, I always say 6. 6:03 just throws me off. And I think, is the game start at 6:30? I know the whole thing with 6:03 for the zip code. But anyway, 6 o'clock, so that's cool. And then a whole bunch of other activities that we will get in. My guest today is Paul G. LaFlamme from the Spartans Drum and Bugle Corps and Nashua Bingo, one of the sponsors here on WSMN. So we were going to be talking all about that. Just a couple of things. I'm just following up last week. Last week's show was pretty good, at least I thought, because I was my only guest, so I spoke nonstop for 50 minutes, but I was talking about a lot of the things in the city of Nashua in which the budget did pass last week. So we talked a lot about the Nashua city budget, and it did pass by a 9-4 vote, a $502 million budget, a roughly 6.4% increase on the budget year over year, and it's as of last week, at least based on what they were talking about, it looks like it might be an 8% increase in taxes. Is about $6 million that Mayor Donch just said they could apply to the tax rate to lower it. So they take your money, then they give it back, and then they lower your tax rate, but that's okay. And so that's what's going on there. We're looking at a huge increase. I gotta bend down for a minute and grab my paper. Because it looks like the Penichuk is going to have a huge increase as well. So when we're talking about, and sorry for my little delay as I went over to grab that. So it's not just the city budget when we talk about the city. We have tax, we have a Penichuk water bill that the city does own the Penichuk, and we have a wastewater bill. So this was an op-ed piece, Alex Junkowicz, who lives in Nashua. He wrote this on Friday in the New Hampshire Union Leader on Friday, June 26th. So if you go to the archive, and he's talking about some of the increases for the water rates and things. And at another time, trying to keep today a little bit lighter, at another time, we would have, I'll get into this going forward, but it looks like Penichuk is looking for a 21% increase in the water rates. We know that our sewer fees, sewer rates are going up as well. So I talk about that often. It's quarterly. When that first started, it was like the sewer fee, they broke it out of the tax bill many, many years ago. It was about 20 bucks a month. $20 a quarter, you know, 100, you know, 80 bucks a year or 100 bucks a year. What's the big deal? Etc. Well, now that, depending on your usage, of course, could be anywhere from $100 a quarter. So take your tax bill, add in the wastewater fee. Now you got an increase with the Penichuk, and so just a lot going on there. So I could keep ranting for a little bit while, but we're going to get into other things too. I do want to make note that, or not make note, but my sympathies to Alderman Ben Clemens. His wife, Ashley Clemens, did pass away last week. She had a three-year battle with cancer. She was only 34 years old, so And Ben and Ashley Clemons, if anybody ever saw them together, she was always smiling. She always had a big beaming smile on her face, and he did as well. So they were married, I think, for 10 years and together for like 12, but they were just kind of those people who just totally, a couple who totally enjoy each other's company. You didn't see one without the other at any function here in the city of Nashua. And she always had a big smile on her face. And unfortunately, she, after, again, a three-year battle with cancer, did pass away a few days ago. So my sympathies to Alderman Ben Clemons and his entire family and Ashley's family as well. And so anybody for services, it was in the Telegraph, I believe, or the Union Leader, but the services are at Rochette Funeral Home, I believe, on next Monday the 6th. So that would be July 6th. And the funeral is July 7th. I believe at Immaculate Conception Church. I'm 99% sure. But if you do want to, it's hard this time of year, right, because we have vacations and things, but I know many people will want to attend that or at least send their condolences to Ben Clemons and family. So again, the wake is July 6th at Rochette Funeral Home on Kinsley Street, and the funeral is next Tuesday. If you went to the Rochette Funeral Home website, it'll have all the information there. I'm not sure if there's any donations to specific charities. I believe that there is. Yeah, it's just kind of sad that has happened, and our sympathies to them. Anyways, lots going on, but we are going to go right to Paul, my guest, Paul G. LaFlamme Jr., and I'm Paul G. Bergeron, so we have that in common. We were laughing earlier, or I said to one of the guests as well, Paul LaFlamme and I go way back, realtors, way back. I remember the first day I saw him at Norwood Real Estate at 150 Broad Street, and this young guy comes in, and he's got his suit on, and he's going to sell real estate. Paul looked about 12 years old to me at the time, because I forget how much older I am than Paul, but, you know, that's just another subject. And anyways, you know, those one of those people that we hit it off right away, and we were just laughing because we might talk or text 8 times in a day about a specific subject for a week. Then 3, 4 months, 6 months goes by. For whatever reason, we don't see each other. We haven't talked to each other. But then I'll pick up the phone, or he'll pick up the phone and say, hey, what's the scoop with this, that, and the other thing?
5: Just like we just picked up where we left off.
4: Just like we had talked about it. We had talked about it yesterday. And that's kind of a cool thing. So lots going on with the Nashua Spartans. Nashua Bingo is one of the sponsors here. They're on the Daniel Webster Highway. We'll talk about that as well. One of the sponsors here on WSMN. And we appreciate that. But lots going on. It's July 3rd or July 3rd, 4th week. You have a lot going on for that. Then the Spartans are going to go on tour. We did have Paul on in December of 2025. That's crazy now, right? 6 months since you've been on air, at least with me.
5: Right.
4: That's and you had talked about the Nashua Spartans at the Macy's Parade, which that was, I got so many comments from that show because the Spartans go, oh, and I do have to shout out because I know he's listening. Al St. Louis, the world champion national anthem.
5: I'd like to see him run a marathon.
4: I don't think Al, if you're listening, I'm sorry. I didn't want to imply you were running marathons, but he is singing for the July 4th Holman Stadium event that will be coming up.
5: He'll be at our event on July 2nd at Stella Stadium, and then to his dismay, the Spartans play the national anthem at July 4th.
4: Oh, wow. I think he's...
5: We've been going to battle on that for a couple of years.
4: Oh, yeah. I think there's something... All right. What did Al say? You know, I mean, he's... I guarantee you Al's listening right now.
5: July 2nd. Well, actually, he's going to be doing the Boston Crusaders show in Lynn, Mass. On July 1st. And then our show on July 2nd here in Nashville.
4: Oh, yes. He says, say hello to Paul LaFlamme for me. I will be singing the national anthem for the Spartan show on Thursday in Nashua.
5: Right.
4: You know, I mean, I got light of my, where's my little camera? I got my media credentials here, but yeah. I'm true media. I'm just making stuff up, right? or it's how I perceive things are, which which may or may not be, in fact, the case.
5: Paul G. Bergeron, fake news.
4: Yeah, exactly. Oh no. Going forward, I'm going to have a lot of really cool guests coming up over the election period of time. So it's going to be really cool and everything else. So again, my guest today is Paul G. LaFlamme. He is from the I always say Nashua Spartans, but it's actually Spartans Drum and Bugle.
5: That's our official name, Spartans Drum and Bugle.
4: Yeah, and everything else, and also runs Nashua Bingo. So welcome, Paul.
5: Well, thank you so much for having me, Paul. It's great to be here. It's always good to see you.
4: Yeah, and you as well. So why don't we dive into why don't you give a little bit of a background about the, believe it or not, there'll be people listening today who say, I'm not familiar with the Spartans. We have a lot of new people in southern New Hampshire in this area, and obviously the Spartans have won national titles, New England titles, and drum and bugle and whatever, you know, the performances and how that's changed. But I'm sure there's newer people who are going, I'm not familiar with them.
5: Sure. So. The Spartans are a community-based organization that started in 1955 by my grandfather, actually out in Milford. That's where the name Spartans came from. In the 60s, he moved it to Nashua. Actually, he moved it to the, apparently, I wasn't born yet, but they used to rehearse right here on at the old Y building on Temple Street, which sometimes I sit over at Liquid Therapy and look over at that building and just try to imagine, like, okay, so, like, how did that work? Where did everybody park? Which door did they go in? Where was the gym? And just try to picture my grandfather standing on the sidewalk on Temple Street, basically doing what I do now. And it's just kind of wild to think about, as much as things change, they also stay the same. But anyways, that's who we are. Today, it's a completely different type of program than it was in the 60s and 70s and even the 80s and 90s, quite frankly. It's much more performance-based. There's a lot less military history to it. It's, well, a lot of history to it, but techniques to it, a lot less marching, more dancing, more choreography, more telling of a story on a football field. So instead of uniforms, for example, we wear costumes that are generated based on the show of, or the theme of the show for a particular season. And we've been pretty successful over the last few years. We've won the Drum Corps International World Championship for the open class, I think 4 out of the last 5 years, last 3 in a row, which has created the environment where we're actually not going to be in the open class anymore. And we've moved to a different division inside of Drum Corps International. It's called the World Class, and it's just it's for organizations that are a little bit bigger, a little bit I'm going to say older, but that's not even true, but they travel more. So we're going to be on the road from, well, July 5th through championships, which will be August 8th. We should get back to Nashua on or about August, late on the 9th, I believe. And it's going to be a different type of tour for us. We're going to do the same amount of shows. We're actually on this, because of the way we structured the last few years, we're going to be on the road the same amount of time as we were last year, but we're going to be going to different cities. When we leave here on July 5th, we're going to go across I-90 to Syracuse, Erie, Richmond, Indiana, with our first show in Illinois. And then we'll go up to Wisconsin. Then we're going to go down south to 2 shows in Kansas. And then we'll continue down to Houston, San Antonio, and Dallas. And then we're going to shoot across I-20 in the south. I can't believe I know that. But as I-20 will take us all the way to Birmingham, to Atlanta. And then we'll come back up the East Coast to Maryland, or South Carolina, Maryland, and then Lawrence, Massachusetts on July 30th. And then we shoot back out to Allentown, Pennsylvania, Kentucky, and then championships at Lucas Oil Stadium in Indianapolis.
4: That is absolutely crazy how much traveling is. You're listening to Nashua News with me, your host, Paul G. Bergeron. My guest is Paul LaFlamme from the Spartans Drum and Bugle Corps, and he is talking about their, at least for now, we're talking about the summer tour. So how many people are actually in the group?
5: I have 165 students. And then we carry approximately 30 to 40 staff at any given time. Staff come and go throughout the tour because nobody can give the entire summer to this activity. But we play at all of our meals and everything based on 200 people. And, we travel with 6 coach buses, three tractor trailers, two cars, and this year we're adding what we call a bandwagon to it, which is an RV type of vehicle that has bunks in it. So the support staff, our the parent volunteers essentially that go on the road to cook our food and work, I decided about 2 years ago that what we ask of them is cruel and unusual. They're expected to cook dinner, serve dinner, clean up dinner at a show site in some parking lot in Kansas, get on a bus, drive 300 miles to some other city, get off the bus, set up an air mattress, sleep for 2 hours, and get up and cook breakfast. So this bandwagon is going to allow those people to just have a bunk. They're not going to have to move their bed. When they go to bed in Kansas, they lie down, they go to sleep. When we pull into Houston, Texas, they just stay there. Nobody wakes them up. They're just going to stay. They won't even know we arrived. And the AC stays on, and then their alarm clock goes off at, you know, 5 a.m. for breakfast, but they just get up like it's any other day, and they just happen to be in a different location than when they went to sleep.
4: So the people that tour with you, there's very few employees, right, of the Spartans. It's mostly a volunteer-run organization.
5: It's almost 100% volunteer. I have a couple of admin that get – nobody's getting rich, but, you know, a modest stipend. The teaching staff gets even a more modest stipend. And the parent volunteers, they some of them get X amount of dollars off of their students' tuition or whatever, but – yeah, it's volunteer. It's for the love of the game.
4: And for the young people, I would say students, what's the age group of the people and of the people that are actually in the Corps? And then who are they? Are they people like from high school bands, or are they people just interested in music? Are they people from college, or is it a mix? So who does that where they're, again, obviously they're not paid, so they're giving up their whole summer where they either could work or what have you, but is it for the experience of it, most of them, or is it because they're headed to the music field or they're in college or high school playing?
5: It is a complete mix. The age range is everywhere from 16 to 21. Most of them are over the age of 18. I can tell you because we split up the showers. So when we have our shower shifts, we have students that are 17 and younger, as we call them minors, and then 18 and over the majors. So they have different shower times. I think the minors get like a half hour to shower, and then the majors are getting like over an hour because there's just so many more of them. There's over 100 majors and less than, you know, whatever the difference is for minors. So it's definitely an older type of group. A lot of college students, a lot of music majors, whether it's performance majors or music ed majors. But then we also have, everything else under the sun, I speak to them and, hey, you know, where are you going to school? And what are you doing? Oh, I'm studying physics. I'm studying this. I'm like, so you're like smarter than your entire staff put together. Like, they're just incredible, you know, human beings that are just out there doing the thing. And even more than just giving up their summer to do it because they love it, they're also paying $6,000 each to participate. You know, we have our program from start to finish is about $1.4 million between the fuel, the transportation, the instruments, the costuming, the design, the housing has been going up unbelievably. You know, we basically have been kicked out of the National School District because they won't allow us to use their fields anymore because they don't want our athletic paint on the field, which goes away in the first rain or the first mow, which is crazy. So we can't use the national school system anymore. So we're out in Ringe right now doing our spring training where we learn the show. So the students actually moved in on June 13th, and they're staying there until tomorrow, July 1st, and that's $112,000 for the use of the school for 2.5 weeks. Now, they're also providing 3 meals a day during that period of time, so it's not quite apples to apples, but it's a lot of money to spend on housing and stuff like that. So it's a very expensive activity, and it's getting harder and harder to find housing. People just don't want to open up their facilities to us anymore.
4: So when you're talking about the paint on the field, is that paint on the field that you need to practice because wherever you go, there's paint on the field?
5: Well, we practice on a football field. So right. Like if you go to Penechuk Junior High right now, there's a beautiful grass field out there that's a perfect rehearsal facility, but we need to put the lines on it. And a couple, 2-3 years ago, the athletic department or whatever decided we couldn't paint the fields anymore. So we effectively can't use it. I mean, it kicks us out.
4: And the Spartans is obviously a nonprofit organization like anybody else.
5: Right. Yeah, absolutely. And, you know, back in the day when we were using national schools, I mean, my budget was at that point like $20,000 or $30,000 a year we were paying to the school district. Like, that we just, we don't want to paint on the field. That seems crazy to me, but whatever.
4: Yeah, so you have to go to alternative places. So let's talk about, so it's kind of cool when you think of that. So who does all the logistics? Is that what you do? I'm just looking at the logistics of your, you went from here to there. And again, if you were just doing that road trip, you know, you and your wife or, you know, a person in their family, and you were going to say, we're going to go that route that you just described, I know I couldn't figure that out, quite frankly. So is that what you do, or is that?
5: It's what I do, along with an incredible team of admin that helped me, because there's a lot of, like you say, logistics from the housing sites, and it does. So we also get help from Drum Corps International, because when we go to a show, say like Lyle, Illinois, is our first show, the show host is responsible for giving us one night of housing. As part of their contract to host a show. So you kind of just wait for them to tell you where you're going to be on that night. But the challenge is I have to get to Lyle, Illinois. So, for example, we have to leave Nashville on the 5th. We have to have a school ready for us in Syracuse, New York, where we'll have a one rehearsal day. Then we go to Erie, Pennsylvania, where I have to have a school ready to accept us. And then we're going to go to Richmond, Indiana. Richmond, Indiana is Earlham College, and they're just...
4: What you have on your shirt.
5: Yeah, exactly. we love Earlham College. We stay there every summer for the end of the tour for our championship week. It's about an hour from Lucas Oil Stadium. They give us dorm rooms for the staff. The students sleep in a gym like they usually do. It's got all the resources around the school that we need in terms of fuel and grocery stores and all that kind of stuff. And it's expensive, but it's... You know, you get what you pay for. So there's a stadium there that we have complete access to. We have keys to the lights. We can just, our rehearsal schedule is the rehearsal schedule. We don't have to work around anybody. So it's a perfect scenario for us. Unfortunately, we can't stay there all summer because we have to travel. So we're going to go there for, I think, 3 days, and then we're going to go do the one day in Lyle, Illinois, and then we'll be on tour. So we have to connect to the tour. But once we connect to the tour in Lyle, then it's pretty, I'm not going to say it's easy, because it's not, but it's, you have tour event partners, as they call them, that are helping you with housing around the country. It's just the challenge of getting it. But then you have the food. Like, we have to plan Sysco drops every 10 days. But, okay, well, that's not hard. You just order with Sysco. Well, no, it's not that easy, because you have to, A, you have to know where you're going to be. You have to give them an address. So, like, right now, we were supposed to stay 4 days at West Monroe, Louisiana High School, which was set up like months ago. And then the school board decided 2 weeks ago that they didn't want overnight guests. So we got kicked out of there. So even though it was all set, the school board found out about it. I don't know what happened, but some internal politics there. So now we're scrambling at the last minute. But we're supposed to have a Sysco drop at that address. And here's the even more challenging part. The way Sysco is set up, you have to have an account in every market that you go to.
4: Oh, my. So, okay. So it's not the Spartans at 123 Main Street in Illinois is the same one that you would use for Nashua or whatever.
5: Correct. Yeah. Exactly. So you have to have a different rep. You have to have a different address. You have to have a different account. I have to fill out paperwork for every location. So if, when we find an alternative site in Louisiana, it happens to be in a different Sysco district, I have to start that process all over again. So it's just,
4: Oh, yeah, no, that's amazing. And so when you're on these tours and you're competing in the classes that you are in, is it pretty much the same? Do you go from town, not you, but obviously separately, but do you, the other groups go with you to those different locations? Or when you go to somewhere, you're just going into a completely different venue? Or is it kind of some of the same groups?
5: So it'll be some of the same groups. And once you get on a certain track of the tour, yeah, there might be a couple of shows in a row that are the same. But, you know, when they do the schedule, they try to make it, different in different areas. So we might see four groups in Lisle, Illinois, and two of them might be the same when we go to Whitewater, but there'll be two different ones. And then when we go down to Kansas, there might be a whole new group because that group went somewhere else. So you get to see different things. And then your competition, the competition aspect, which is obviously important and why a lot of the kids do it, we have an app called Core Clash that, you know, after the scores are posted every single night, everybody's on there like, okay, where are we ranking? You know, because you kind of compare your score to somebody you're trying to beat out in California or something. And where did that come down to?
4: Yeah, no different than like in baseball.
5: Right,
4: like,
5: exactly. You know, what are the standings?
4: That's it. My son with the Nashville Silver Knights last night, my wife, Lisa's got the app up and we're following the score and everything else. And they had lost like four or five in a row. And then they just won four in a row. Now they're in fourth place. And fourth place is the last playoff spot. So, yeah, right, we're looking at the standings.
5: 100%.
4: You're doing the same thing.
5: Exactly.
4: It's for the love, like baseball. Oh, it's the love of the game, and it's the thing. And the same thing with what your folks are doing. It's the love of the music and playing and the camaraderie and a team, because it's just like a sports team. And
5: oh, it's 100%.
4: It's the same, it's the same everything else, but by the same token, you want to win. I mean, I won't even say in real estate that I never look at the numbers once I've had some closings just to see where I rank in my office. I've never done that before.
5: I still talk about 2009 being the 36th agent in New Hampshire for the year. Like, what? Who cares? I did. It was kind of cool.
4: Oh, no. 100%. 100%. So when it comes to, if I could just, because I don't want to forget this piece. So when it costs for what it costs, where does your funding come from? Are you relying strictly on donations? I know we have Nashua Bingo, but just from the students, somebody comes to you and says, I'd love to do it. $6,000 is a lot of money, right?
5: 100%.
4: And so, you might have a skilled drummer or skilled, horn player, what have you, who you'd love to have, and it's just somebody in the family that says, hey, we can't do anything here.
5: Well, we do not offer scholarships based on your talent. We offer scholarships based on financial need, and we do have a system for that. The students pay approximately right now 55 to 60% of the total operating costs of the program. The rest of it, we fundraise for. I've always had a goal of trying to keep that at 50%. Right now, we're not making that.
4: 50% of
5: the 1.4 million
4: comes from fundraising.
5: Correct.
4: Or the goal is.
5: Right, exactly. So right now, I'm running around 40%. So we have, the way we raise that is, number one, through Nashua Bingo, of course, down at 166 Daniel Webster Highway, exit 2 off of Route 3, right next to Town Fair Tire. I might have said that once or twice.
4: Oh, yeah, absolutely. And they are one of the sponsors on WSMN here. So when you hear about Nashua Bingo, when you go and play at Nashua Bingo, you're helping the Spartans as well as a couple other nonprofits, depending on the day.
5: That correct.
4: Is, again, a nonprofit organization. It's not a for-profit,
5: right? It's for non-profit. The whole business is non-profit. It's owned by the Spartans, and then the nights that we're not running bingo because the law doesn't allow us to, then we have other organizations that run bingo. We have Bishop Girton on Sundays. We have the Friends of the New England Marching Arts on Mondays and Tuesdays. And starting tomorrow, we have Barbering for Tomorrow. Starting on Wednesday nights. And I'm very excited. It's a very interesting program that's fairly new. You might want to consider having them on at some point. They take people that want to learn the skill of, cutting hair and teach them how to do it.
4: Oh,
5: and,
4: wow.
5: and kind of developing the next generation of barber. So it's a pretty interesting group of guys. They're, it kind of makes me think of like when Positive Street Art first started. You just couldn't help but get excited because they're just young and energetic, and you just want to support them because they're trying to do right in the world. So I'm very excited to have them. They start tomorrow.
4: So when you're talking about the 40%, does the 40% include the funds from Nashua Bingo or no?
5: Yeah.
4: So you got a big chunk to make up.
5: Oh, absolutely.
4: I was thinking you had 40% from like whatever fundraisers or donations you might get. But no, you're saying the 40% includes that. Like, I know you've come to the Lions, and other groups might give you $1,000 here or $2,000 there,
5: sure,
4: which you appreciate.
5: Oh, absolutely.
4: Very much. But you still, with Nashua Bingo, you need to raise 50 to 60% some way.
5: Correct.
4: Wow.
5: So, No. Nashua Bingo's in the, no, I, that's part of my fundraising.
4: Right.
5: Yeah.
4: Yeah. So how much more do you still have to raise?
5: Well, we raise, probably $200,000 to $300,000. We also earn performance fees when we're out doing parades. So like this weekend, the 4th of July is always a big fundraiser for us because we'll do three parades. We did a parade last Saturday in Sutton, Massachusetts for the 250th anniversary of the town. So those are paid gigs, and then at each DCI competition, we also earn a fee from DCI for our appearance there. So that's bingo, performance fees, member tuition, and then just other fundraising, which is kind of a small part of it. We have an annual campaign called Move a Mile that while we're on the road, we ask for people to sponsor a mile at $20 a mile, and that's usually a good one. This year, we added the show on July 2nd, which is turning out to be incredibly successful in terms of ticket sales. We hit over 900 yesterday. So we're hoping to hit 1,000 before Thursday and then double it on the day of.
4: I'm so messed up on the weeks because I'm in a June mindset. So your show is this week.
5: Correct.
4: Okay, right. Why don't we switch quickly to go to that because I'm looking at the time.
5: Oh, geez.
4: And I want to make sure that we cover what you're doing this week because that show is big for you folks. No,
5: absolutely. And
4: the date, time, where?
5: Yep, Stella Stadium. It's currently scheduled for 7 p.m. On Thursday, July 2nd. It is going to be extremely hot. We're going to hit over 100 on Thursday. So we are currently looking at shortening the program and maybe starting it a little later. So you can, we'll probably make a decision and post it on our Facebook page and email all ticket buyers later this afternoon. But if I was a betting man, we're going to go to 8 o'clock start instead of the 7, just to try to not be as hot for both the performers and the people, poor people having to sit in those hot metal stands. So, and I think we can do that without hurting the quality of the show that much. So I was talking to a couple of the other directors this morning on text messages and saying, hey, this is what I'm thinking. What can you cut? So that we're going to have a group here from Canada, Les Stentors. They're going to open the program right after Al sings the national anthem.
4: And Al St. Louis,
5: yep.
4: World record holder singing the most national anthems, just sung his 6,000. All right, Al, there's your plug, because I messed up earlier. There's your plug.
5: So he'll sing this national anthem. Then we have Les Stentors from Sherbrooke, Quebec, and then 7th Regiment from Groton, or New London, Connecticut, I should say. And then the Boston Crusaders, who are the world champions in the world class from last year. It's their first world championship in the world class, or it's their first world championship period. And then, of course, we will be performing as the open class champion from last year. So we have a situation which may never happen again where the two DCI trophies are actually 40 miles away from each other, which is kind of cool. It's going to be a good show. You got the two champions at what they do, performing their show basically for the first time right here in Nashua at Stella Stadium.
4: So that's Thursday, July 2nd.
5: Yes.
4: And if somebody wants tickets, or even if somebody just listening to this today or what have you, it says, hey, I'd love to make a donation. And so many times I know when you came in the past to speak to my Nashua Lions Club members when you were raising funds for your trip to the Macy's Thanksgiving Day Parade. Now, I always amaze me how many people in our club either were a Spartan at one point or knew your grandfather or somehow had a connection. Their kids, their nephews, somebody, nieces, somebody was associated with the Spartans. Somebody just listening to this today. What's the website? How do they get in touch with you? And how do they buy tickets for Tuesday?
5: Sure.
4: Thursday.
5: Thursday.
4: July 2nd.
5: Right.
4: At Stella Stadium.
5: You can visit us on our Facebook page, which is always the best for up-to-date information, which is just facebook.com/SpartansDBC. 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So that's the best place to buy.
4: DBC.
5: Right.
4: Drum Bugle Corps.
5: Right.
4: Yep.
5: So...
4: yeah, my brain was trying to process. I'm like, what did he say?
5: I know. It's really hard. And every time I have to say my email address to somebody, like I'm ordering something online or whatever, what's the email address? It screws them up every single time. So I now know how to say it. Spartans, plural, like the Greek warrior, D as in drum, B as in boy, C as in cat, .org.
4: Yeah.
5: So that's the domain.
4: And how much are the tickets for Thursday night?
5: Tickets are $20 for general admission. And then we do have a premium seating area at $40. Believe it or not, we might be taking them off the website because they might be sold out by the end of the day.
4: Wow, that's great. Yeah. And then you're going to have, I did see you. There's the concessions there as well. So right. People, obviously it's hot. People want
5: right.
4: to drink or food.
5: I ordered extra water yesterday, more than what we had planned on, just to make sure we have plenty of water on hand. Celebrations Catering, which I think a lot of people know as a great quality caterer, is actually preparing our food for us, and then we're selling it. You know, it's going to be hamburgers or cheeseburgers, hot dogs, a chicken sandwich, and a sausage. So it's going to be a good fun night.
4: Yeah, Celebrations is top notch. I was going to ask. I said, so something the Spartans do, or so this is top notch. So if somebody goes there, want to have something to eat, drink, or what have you, it's going to be great food as well.
5: Correct.
4: Yeah. And how long the show? I know you said you might be cutting down hour and a half, couple of hours, maybe.
5: Yeah. I mean, the quote unquote rule for Stello Stadium is 10 p.m. You're supposed to have things wrapped up. We're going to try to continue to make that. I spoke with some people yesterday at the city and explained the situation that because of the heat, we want the performers to be safe. We want the spectators to be safe. We're going to try to, you know, change the show from 8. I might go over a little bit. And they said, well, please try not to, but we understand what you're trying to do.
4: Yeah, so you don't want to have what happened. They have the new lights at Holman Stadium, and during one of the Silver Knights, they have brand new lights, which is a wonderful thing because the lights were up there since the 40s. They're automatically programmed, and there's no switch, and the lights went off during the game, and they had to suspend the baseball game
5: because nobody knew how to turn them
4: on. One of the games. It has since been now. I guess everything is done through an app, so even they were like a little bit like. Whatever happened, there's still no override with a switch. They're like, no. Like, it's like, why? But what? How does that work? So, yeah, you certainly don't want the lights going out on Thursday at 10 o'clock. Goodbye.
5: that could happen. What time did they go off?
4: I think it was a random time. It was like 9:30, I think it might have
5: been. I hope
4: they
5: know how to turn them off on the 4th of July.
4: Well, they do now. No, okay. They've straightened out. It was just a little glitch.
5: That's another place that people can catch us this weekend is we always do the fireworks, which is one of my favorite performances of the year because we get to, you know, after the Lions Hall of Fame ceremony, we get the field for about 45 minutes to just play our show music, and then we do some encore tunes. I usually bring the drum line up front to home plate to do some of their stick tricks and shtick that they do, and it's always just a great time to just enjoy the 4th of July and celebrate, you know, America. And we play the national anthem at, I have a personal goal every year of starting the national anthem at exactly the right time so that the last strains of the music goes off when the lights go off and the first fireworks go off. Last year, I nailed it, and I was so happy with myself.
4: You're listening to Nashua News with me, your host, Paul G. Bergeron, and my guest today is Paul G. LaFlamme from the Spartans Drum and Bugle Corps. We're talking about their 2026 tour that we got into, which is just this always just all amazes me, how the logistics of that whole thing. This is a guy who, you know, quite frankly, I've lived in Nashua all my life. I go to show a house in the South End and I take a wrong turn. So navigating all of that, and that's with my GPS, navigating all of that is just amazing. They have a show this coming Thursday, July 2nd at Stello Stadium. So if you go to their website, you can see that and follow on my Facebook page here. There's a link on my Facebook page, which we do this show live. You can go to that link as well, and it'll take you right to the Spartans Facebook page. That's on Thursday. And then on July 4th, which is Saturday, right?
5: Yes.
4: Saturday is a big day in the city of Nashua. So the Nashua Silver Knights play a baseball game in the morning. There are tickets still available. They play a 7-inning game because they had a game that went long and then people were trying to set. So instead of playing the usual 9-inning game, I believe the game starts at 10:30. I think it is 10 or 10:30. The Nashua Silver Knights are playing. So if you're looking for something to do, you can literally spend the whole day in Nashua and have a lot of fun things to do. Hang out at Hellhorn Stadium, go to a game. go home, fire up the grill or something, and then head back over to Holman Stadium. There's other music and events coming on earlier, and it's always just fun, and it's a who's who of Nashua. And then the Lions Club Holman Stadium Hall of Fame are inducting three new members. One is Nick Caggiano, who worked for Nashua Park and Rec for, I don't know, 20 years, I think. I know he was the director of Park Rec, but he also served under June Karen, I believe. So I think it's even longer than that. And Nick was great. I mean, the people that worked in those jobs like for 20, 25, 30 years, you're just not going to see that anymore. That's just a throwback. So dedicated. Everything ran without a hitch. Not saying it doesn't now, but you had the historical knowledge of all these things when we were talking about, like, we don't want the lights to go off. We don't, you know, who always took care of that? Nick. What a thing. I don't know. Go ask Nick. Oh, what a thing. Go ask Nick. Right?
5: I will tell you, Brian Conant, that's there now, is doing a great job.
4: Yeah, I've heard a lot of good things about him as well.
5: I really like him a lot.
4: Yeah, so that's good stuff there. So Nick Caggiano is inducted into the Holman Stadium Hall of Fame. Also, Mickey Gasper, who for the Boston Red Sox, actually, he was on the Red Sox. He just got sent down to AAA Worcester, but he played for the Nashua Silver Knights. It was MVP. They won a championship. So Mickey Gasper is one of the inductees, as well as Tom King of the Nashua Telegraph. So just back to somebody who's been there for a long time. Tom King has been covering sports when there was football there, obviously baseball, all the activities for 40 years. He just celebrated his 40th year at the Nashua Telegraph. I mean, you'll never see that. I have Tom on, for those of you who listen regularly, I have Tom on regularly, and he's been to 11 Super Bowls, so he actually went to the Super Bowl again from the Telegraph in January. Unfortunately, they didn't have the results that they liked, but Tom has been covering sports here in the city of Nashua for 40 years, and as media changes and everything else, Tom is still covering all the local sports, all the, you know, the Silver Knights, but all the high school games, softball games, you know, all those things for our kids. You know, your son Andrew ran track and all that. He covered track and the events and the different things that they do. And Tom's just a crown jewel. So he is also being inducted into the Holman Stadium Hall of Fame. And then shortly after, the Spartans will come on and start playing. And then the fireworks. So another, just a great day in Holman Stadium.
5: Yeah, kind of a cool little story. I was going through some stuff, and I came across my grandfather's plaque when he won that award in 1974. They called it something else then. It was like Outstanding Youth Service Award or something.
4: Yes, actually, yeah.
5: But I took that plaque. I hung it up in the Spartan office. And so it's just kind of cool to look at that every day. And then, because I'm a big dork, last year I won the open class directors out at DCI, voted me as director of the year, which was a great honor. And I'm not usually one to like those kinds of awards. It just meant a lot to me because it was a peer-to-peer, you know, your competitors voted for you, so it meant a lot. Anyway, so I actually hung that one up in the office. So I have my grandfather's Nashua Service to Youth Award and my awards sitting there next to each other. So that's just kind of a cool thing.
4: Yeah, that is kind of cool. So I got about 8 minutes left. Anything I haven't covered, and I do want to talk about, if you can give a plug to Nashua Bingo, because obviously it's super hot. It's air-conditioned in there, and you have a lot of other stuff going on there as well. So if you want to just...
5: Yeah, sure. No, I mean, we have bingo 7 days a week. It is air-conditioned, and we are keeping it a little bit more chilly than normal just to stay ahead of the heat. So if you are, you know, held up in your house and you're like, I just need to do something that has, you know, going to make me feel good in terms of the heat, come on down to Nashua Bingo. We have plenty of air conditioning. We have plenty of cold drinks. We have ice cream.
4: Great food,
5: pizzas and pasta dishes and salads, and it's a concession stand, but I

0: If you're looking for more information about Nashua Bingo, nashuabingo.com. We also have a Facebook page and an Instagram, so you can follow us there. You know, we talked about on the Facebook page, if, you know, a $20 donation for the mile is a little bit large for you, also you could check out our Amazon wish list, which that link is on our Facebook page and all our social media channels as well. And we have items on there as simple as a $2 bottle of apple juice or cereal for like $5. So if you are on Amazon and want to add one of those to your cart, we really appreciate that. That's the kind of thing that we have to go to Walmart for and spend money on. So just having a little supply on our food truck as we leave is a big help.
1: And when is the bus heading out for the tour? So you're doing obviously some parades. You're doing the July 2nd event here at Stelo Stadium this coming Thursday night. You were doing July 4th. Are you playing during the day a parade on the July 4th or
0: yep.
1: No?
0: We have three.
1: So you're
0: three
1: doing
0: parades.
1: Events, and then some of the right. folks, because the whole group doesn't do July 4th evening or
0: well, the Color Guard typically does not, just because it's an awkward venue for that. But yeah, they're going to do a parade in Stoughton, Massachusetts, Chelmsford, Massachusetts, Merrimack, New Hampshire, go back to Bishop Gurton for a barbecue. If Dave Lozo, you're listening, I need to borrow your grill again. I'll call you later. And then we bus over to the stadium for the 4th.
1: So that's a super, that's a what, get up at 5 o'clock in the morning till 11 o'clock at night.
0: It's a long day for them, but we're giving them, they have the day before off, July 3rd. If anybody has a large backyard with a pool, I would love to bring them over and let them take a dip. You can reach me at paul@spartansdbc.org. but I would love to give them a little pool party thing in the afternoon on the 3rd just to kind of give them a break. But last year we were able to pull that off. We had a parent that lived in Derry that opened up their home, and they had a good time there.
1: And website again?
0: SpartansDBC.org and NashuaBingo.com.
1: And I just want to switch gears on another thing. You are also, are you the stage manager for the Nashua Symphony or New Hampshire Symphony?
0: Correct.
1: Okay. And are they still playing over at?
0: At this time, yes. I believe this next year's season.
1: Now, I just did a me and Paula Flam thing. He knows what I'm talking about, so I didn't have to say over at the Keefe Auditorium at Elm Street. He said yes. So quick, I just want to segue for 1 minute to that, because you knew what you understood what I was talking about, but the radio listeners are like, oh, are they still playing over there? Oh yeah,
0: oh yeah, where? Oh yeah, you know, over at the place there.
1: Yeah, you know.
0: Yeah, we had two or three concerts this year at the place at Keefe Auditorium.
1: I did go to the Christmas concert.
0: Oh, thank
1: holiday
0: you.
1: Concert.
0: Did you have fun?
1: We had a great time. My
0: Good.
1: Wife and I had a great time.
0: Awesome.
1: Yeah.
0: I'm not sure right now. I think they have two concerts for next season scheduled there, but they might be looking for, I don't want to speak for them. There's some challenges now that the place is vacant, just with maintenance and, you know, just general ability and access and stuff like that. So I think they might be looking for other locations, but it's a tough thing to find something that's affordable, something that can hold a full-size orchestra on the stage. There's just not a lot of options out there. So, you know, they might be, you know, keep watching them too, because if they still have shows at the Keefe. I mean, they're definitely worth going to, and they're definitely fun, and they're all that kind of stuff. But other than that, I think you're going to find that they're going to be out at Pinkerton Academy and the Capitol Center for the Arts.
1: Yeah, so they're alive and well and playing, and we want to support all our arts community going forward. So when does the tour, so just a couple minutes left, so when does the tour, when are you wrapped in the kids and say, okay, phew, where all of you collectively, yourself, your staff, all your volunteers go, phew, when does it end? You're going 100 miles an hour.
0: 100 miles an hour. Somebody asked me, a parent asked me, what's your favorite part of tour? And I said, on August 9th, when the 6th bus parks in the lot and shuts down for the season, because, and they went, oh yeah, because, you know, it's busy and you're working hard. I go, oh sure. I said, but I also know everybody got home safe. I said, I literally stay up at night worrying about the, especially when I'm not on tour, I worry about what's happening. Do they have a bus? Did a tire blow out? And that, you know, do they know how to call a mechanic to get it done? And because that's usually kind of my role when I'm on the road, is the

0: the problems. So that keeps me up at night. And then you see, you know, and not to be a scare tactic, but, you know, I don't know if you saw last weekend on I-95, there was a bus fire or the beautiful coach, brand new or whatever, coach company that's professional at what they do. I'm not a professional at what we do. So, you know, just those things make my stomach turn. But so August 9th, when the last bus comes in, that's my favorite part of the season.
1: And hopefully you'll have a very successful season. Everybody, again, they're playing on Thursday, July 2nd at Stello Stadium, 7 o'clock now. Start time could be 8 o'clock possibly, so go to your website again, the website.
0: SpartansDBC.org or Facebook.
1: Yeah, a Facebook page, and we're streaming on my Facebook page, Paul G. Bergeron, right now, and Paul LaFlamme is on it, and there's a link to the Spartans page there as well. 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
5: Because I can actually think, unlike cable news rejects, and I don't need a bunch of Z-list producers to write because all the good ones stayed at Fox and TV. 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These are the brands that I like. Here's my hot take. This is how I like to do it. And they have a flag for everything. I like green chilies in my nachos. Where's my flag?
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7: Birthright citizenship has always been a major driver for illegal immigration. During the Biden administration, the Yuma Hospital, the El Paso Hospital, 100% maternity beds are illegal aliens. That's not a coincidence. That's not by accident. But it's always been a driver for illegal immigration. But more importantly, it's a national security issue. Because the birth tours investigation, I'm aware of, you got nationals from China and Russia coming here by the thousands, having a baby and leaving. Now, so we have U.S. citizens by the thousands, and this continued by the millions, living in countries that I think are adversaries to us, that can come here and have an impact on how this country is run. So it's a national security issue, a huge proportion that we need to address. And I hope Congress does it.
8: If you're born here and your parents are illegal, he didn't want you to be a citizen, but the Supreme Court upheld that.
9: Well, I think the president was spot on this, and the court is absolutely dead wrong on this situation. If you look at the reason for the 14th Amendment, again, this is way outside what has happened, especially with China and the China's their tourist visas that they get to come into the United States or into our territories just simply to give birth. They'll come in the eighth month, maybe 1, 2, 3 weeks left, give birth here, have a child, then they move back to China, raise a person underneath a communist regime, even though they have they're a citizen of the United States, and they come back over here. And in some cases, we see that they go to their universities. They're stealing intellectual property. And it's absolutely been a national security issue. This is truly a national security risk that we're having. But we're re-looking at it. We had a long conversation with the White House yesterday, long conversation with the president, Tom Homan, Stephen Miller. All of us together are working and saying, okay, how can we protect America and still at the same time, unfortunately, figure out how to work with the court in this situation? And
5: And that's going to be the big question here is what are we going to be able to do, you know, at this point? And what is the solution? You know, we got Eric Schmidt, who was attorney general in Missouri. He's going to be joining us. He's now Senator Schmidt, because he immediately was out of the gate with some ideas on this. And I think that as it pertains to this birthright citizenship, there's a limited number of things that we can do. We got to do. And we're going to have to really be on members of Congress for sure. First off, welcome to the show. Happy Wednesday to you. It's July 1st. So we're starting Independence Month. Later on, we're also going to take a peek at this forthcoming case as it pertains to AR-15s and semi-automatic rifles, because SCOTUS, that is the other part that they're going to be hearing this case coming up. That's going to be what we're going to have next SCOTUS season. So I'm actually, finally, they're going to do this. They're picking up, it's basically the assault weapons ban case, which is a fake term, you know, just as you know. But they're going to be looking at that. We're going to peek into kind of what maybe to expect and some of, just so you have an idea of what's going to be argued before SCOTUS. But this with birthright citizenship. So Lorraine's got a great piece right now up at Substack that gets into all of the latest and breaks it all down. And a lot of people are taking issue, I think, with Robert's interpretation, particularly as it relates to, you know, whether or not some nations, they have basically right of blood, where if you have a blood relative there in the country, then you can immediately start the process for obtaining citizenship. And then others have right of soil, which is what English common law had for a very long time. It was changed, you know, some years ago. Now one person at least has to be a citizen. And so the United States, once again, is left completely behind in that. Everybody else is allowed to make set these parameters, but the United States is not. And so I read Clarence Thomas's dissent last night, and it was just a masterpiece. It really was an absolute masterpiece. The way that he just obliterated, I think he did a great job obliterating the reasoning, because he went back to how this whole citizenship rule came to be and how it became codified within the Constitution of the United States. And he says that if you can't figure out what the rule means, you can't do that until you remember the problem that it was created to solve. And he went into the history of it. He said, this is what he wrote. This is great. It says, quote, United, he talks about in the U.S. and citizenship, regardless of race, sex, etc. He says, neither guaranteed citizenship to persons who were not domiciled in the United States. Blacks were entitled to citizenship because they were Americans. They had no other homeland, owed no allegiance to any foreign power, and were subject to no other authority. They fought and bled in the same battles. They gained and gloried in the same victories, and they were liable to be called upon to defend America in time of war alongside every other citizen. And he says the citizenship clause thus guaranteed them the dignity and glory of American citizenship so as to ensure that they would never be treated as second class under the law. He's sitting here talking about somebody who belongs here, who has no other loyalty and no other vested interest in any other nation, and people who are simply passing through, who are domiciled elsewhere, who have vested interests in other nations, and I mean, you don't really know about their loyalty. That's, you know, you don't really know. I think this was, was such a great rundown or taking a part of this. And he gets in because they talk about the Wong Kim Ark case, and they talk about the citizenship clause did not extend to the children of foreign temporary visitors. He said the rule remained what it always was, that a child born on American soil of a stranger or traveler passing through the country or temporarily residing here is not a citizen. And he goes back all the way to Black with the constitutional law. And he said that the wording, Thomas argues, is that the wording was very carefully arranged, very carefully. Words were chosen to be very purposely careful for a purpose, to leave certain things out. He says even the most expansive executive interpretation of the citizenship clause ultimately denied citizenship to a child born here but domiciled abroad. He gave example after example. Francois Heinrich, who parents of whom were ultimately returned to their native Austria, claimed to be an American citizen, but Grant's executive branch said that he was not. I mean, he wasn't. It gets down to subject to the jurisdiction, which is what we talked about yesterday, and how someone who is born here is subject to the jurisdiction of the United States. So the interpretation of this means anybody, I mean, the way that the court is reading it is quite broad. They're trying to argue that, you know, basically anybody, anyone who is fully under America's authority, it's supposed to be you're fully loyal to America with no competing loyalty to anybody else. But they're really stretching that. And that's one of the things that Thomas touches on, that anyone who has to obey, it's supposed to mean if you're on our soil, you must obey our laws. It doesn't mean that if you are on our soil, you are an insta-citizen. And that's a huge point that's actually bolstered by a number of precedents throughout history, to say nothing of previous founders' remarks, which also Clarence Thomas, Justice Thomas, pointed out in his, you know, super long, I mean, it's about as long as Ulysses, his very impassioned dissent. And he has three groups where he talks about citizenship. And he says, quote, I would not interpret subject to the jurisdiction to refer to the exclusion of three bespoke categories of persons whose relationship to the sovereign was not described in those terms, and talking about with regard to English law as well. There is a simpler interpretation of the text that was expressly endorsed by those closer in time to ratification. Children born to diplomats, hostile alien occupiers, and Indians in tribes were not citizens because they were not subject to the complete jurisdiction of the United States, which is true. And it took the Snyder Act in 26 to actually to change that as it pertains to American Indians becoming citizens in the United States, because they were not at that time. It was tribal law. They were not subject to Western jurisprudence or American jurisprudence. And he gets into, you know, the offspring of diplomats, etc. He says, he continues and says, quote, for the same reason, the children of foreign temporary visitors who were also not subject to the complete jurisdiction of the United States were also not citizens. So he's saying that the basically the tourist birther, the birth tourism industry, that's this fits in this pattern because the baby and the parents are still tied to another country. And so what he's arguing by giving these examples is that these are people who would be considered excluded groups, and that this is the way that this has always been interpreted. This is the way that it has always been read. He goes all the way back to a SCOTUS ruling in 1884 and says that, yes, you have to be fully under U.S. authority and owe loyalty and no other, and share owe loyalty only to the United States and have no other sovereign entity share authority over you beyond that of the United States. And he points to legal scholars of the era. He goes back to just what he also says is what is plain and ordinary understanding. He gets into the Chinese. He said, quote, unlike other settlers, the Chinese, even those who lived here and wished to remain, had no path to citizenship and no means of freeing themselves from the grasp of China. He says the executive branch took the view that because domicile no longer ensured full integration into the American body politic, the citizenship clause's phrase is subject to the jurisdiction. That's the big thing. It has to require more than just domicile. He adds that that view would entail that a child born to Chinese parents domiciled in this country was not a citizen. He adds, quote, instead, the executive branch sought to replace the requirement of domicile, which would make any child of domiciled Chinese immigrants a citizen, with the requirement that a person's parents already be citizens. So you see, he's pointing out over and over again, in this case, a parent was a citizen. In this case, a parent was a citizen, because that's what the left has been doing all day. They have been trying to point out and say, well, here's all of these exclusions They're not even correct on the status of said exclusions that they're trying to use for the purpose of argument to change the interpretation of the 14th Amendment and this jurisdiction clause, right? And so he went after their best evidence. He was like, why in the world are we copying this? He said, this is ridiculous. I mean, he didn't say it in those words, but he's like, this is stupid. Why are we copying, you know, essentially all of these other nation states that are committing through this suicidal empathy, sovereign seppuku by modifying or altering or allowing this sort of entrance, this sort of process and this sort of redefinition of what is or is not a citizen. I mean, this is insane. And then he asks the obvious question when he goes into this. Remember in the context of this, and he gets into this about halfway through, he's like, why did a country that just fought a giant bloody war specifically to get away from a monarchy, specifically to put down a tyranny, specifically to create its own independent state, literally then go and adopt as their own this sort of king and subject idea as the baseline for citizenship in America? That's what he said. He goes, quote, this is a curious claim, and it is ironic that the court should embrace it only days before we celebrate the 250th anniversary of our Declaration of Independence, which emphatically renounced the foundation on which the British rule rested. That rule did not concern citizenship. And he was mad because Thomas is arguing, and I agree with us, that they did not rule on this specific instance that was laid before the court. And I think that this is where a lot of people are getting. Look, if Clarence Thomas is mad, I think that you all are justified in getting angry, too. I'm tired of people trying to drive the car and tell you what to be angry about or not angry about. If Clarence Thomas is mad, I'll be damned. That's a good baseline to judge whether or not I think that's a good standard of measure to justify whether or not your anger is legitimate. Don't you agree? I sure as hell think so. I have a lot more in this because, I mean, it's a fascinating read. His dissent is remarkable. And there's a lot of things you can glean from it, but a lot of history in there. But we're going to come back to this. We're also going to preview this AR-15, the arguments at SCOTUS. This is going to be next up. And we got Senator Eric Schmidt. So what are some of the proposals to blunt this? One such proposal is that since it's not a federal birth certificate and it's not the nation that issues birth certificates in states, then states should withhold this. That's going to be a question we ask. We got headlines on the way as we move. 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

0: and now, all of the news you would probably miss. It's time for Dana's Quick Five.
1: I have no idea why there are people on the roof of the roof of the Empire State Building. They're on the little spire thing. So apparently there are protesters that are hanging out on the roof of the Empire State Building. That's all I know. I mean, it's very King Kong-ish. Yeah, good. How do you get up there? I mean, I guess they climbed up there.
2: To be stupid and brave.
1: Yeah, that's for sure. So we'll keep an eye on that one. Yeah, we'll tell you if anybody falls off. I mean, it's just one of the dumbest things. Why are people like this? Sewer rats, guys. Teenage Mutant Ninja Turtles, mutant sewer rats are spreading throughout the U.S., and it's apparently a lot more alarming than it sounds. Apparently, the rats are changing, guys. There's a disturbing change. Let me read this report. There's a disturbing change in both mice and rats infesting America's biggest cities, making rodents harder to kill than ever before. Rutgers said the vast majority of smaller house mice and big old brown rats in New York and Eastern Seaboard have become genetically mutated to become more resilient to poison. They said it's specifically warfarin, which is a blood thinner, and that's laced into rat bait, so they bleed out internally when they eat it. That's horrible. But it makes them, apparently they've mutated and they've become resistant to it.
3: It sounds like they're setting up a narrative here where these rats are going to end up carrying Ebola or something. This is
1: Juan asked earlier, where did the hantavirus go?
2: Ah, good question.
1: We would all like to know that. Yeah, that sounds, yeah, we would love to know this. So that's mutant rats, just so you know. I don't want one as a pet. That's one thing I don't want to go pet, and I don't want to bring it home with me. A heat dome is bringing 90 to 100 degree temperatures to 200 million in the U.S. I heard, what is it, like a super El Nino? Nino or Nina? Yeah. Something like that. That's what's happening. Sort of like how the Omega phenomenon over in Europe is taking place because it's summer. Yeah. So the 90 to 100 degree temperatures to 200 million in the U.S., but we have air conditioning. So welcome to an average day in Texas, guys. Yeah. Losing feels worse, according to a new study. Feels worse than winning feels good, and regret makes it worse. I think maybe that's all like a mindset. That's what it seems like, for sure. And there's a Mars photo from NASA that's fueling claims of extraterrestrial life on the red planet. We'll talk about that coming up. Senator Eric Schmidt next.
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1: Welcome back. It's Independence Day Eve for us because we're taking a rare couple of days to celebrate. I mean, it's not every day that, you know, your fam turns 250, right? The Republic's turning 250. I mean, Willard Scott, if he was around, God rest his soul, would at least have sent the country a card, right? Would have said, you know, happy birthday, America. You guys remember that? I used to watch that with my mom in the morning. Welcome back. So we've been dicing up this birthright citizenship, and I am made of questions. And I only pretend to be a lawyer on television. So I'm like, why don't we just go, you know, to an actual real expert in all of this? And we first met Senator Schmidt when he was the just absolute gangbuster AG of Missouri, and now he's the senator for my home state. My family loves this dude. Senator Eric Schmidt, who joins us via video now. Happy Independence Day to you, sir. Welcome to the program. Good to see you.
2: Good to be back with you. America 250, it's pretty special, so I'm glad you're celebrating, too. It'll be fun.
1: Oh, yes. Celebrating big. But the big question, though, is what are we going to do about this birthright citizenship? Now, correct me, because I know you've already been out there tweeting some ideas, and I love this, because I've had a lot of people ask on social or send email, and they're like, well, can't Congress just, you know, pass some legislation? Now, the way that I understand the decision is that Roberts tied it to the Constitution, so it has to be an amendment for that to happen. But beyond that, considering that we don't have federal birth certificates, and it's, you know, the state issues them, is this more of a problem until, you know, we remedy this later, that the states, state by states, are going to have to handle and manage?
2: Well, I think the way to look at this, first of all, it really does diminish, I think, as we're celebrating America 250, what citizenship is all about in this country, right? Mm-hmm. I think that understanding who we are and how much of a privilege it is to be a citizen of the greatest country in the history of the world. We have all these rights guaranteed and all, you know, we're in what the Declaration meant and what the Constitution protects, all those sorts of things I think are important and why the decision really is tragically terrible. But the question is, what do we do? Like, how do we address this? Because I think most Americans, certainly your audience and me, think this is a travesty. There's a couple of routes. So first of all, let's take like short term, medium term, and long term. So short term, the President of the United States still has authorities under the Immigration and Nationality Act of 1952 to put restrictions on visas, because we do see, Dana, this birth tourism thing is real. We've heard testimony over it. I mean, Chinese generals are having their wives and girlfriends flown to the United States to give birth here, and they stick around for the medical care, and then they go back, and these U.S. citizens under this ruling can spend, you know, the first 18 years of their life being indoctrinated by the CCP, then come here and vote and contribute to campaigns or run for office. Okay. Mm-hmm. We don't really fully appreciate how much of a disaster from a national security perspective this can be. So the president can have some visa restrictions however he wants. Those are temporary, right? Because if a Democrat wins again, they can change all that. The second option is a statutory change. So if you go back to the 14th Amendment, the operative language that was that the justices were deciding what did it mean was subject to the jurisdiction thereof. What did that mean? And so the people that the liberals on the court were immediately took the reflexive reaction. Well, that means if you're born here, you're subject to the jurisdiction of the United States, and therefore you are now a citizen. That's not what it meant at all. It was really taken together with the Civil Rights Act of 1866, which was basically not subject to a foreign power. Because what they were trying to get as, they wanted to make sure that children of recently freed slaves were admitted immediately to be citizens. And that was the right thing to do. They never intended it for somebody to come here, give birth, or you have 15 million people come here illegally and their kids are automatically citizens. It's never what it meant, because those people who were coming were subject to another foreign power. I mean, they're citizens of somewhere else, not here. And so you could amend the statute, which I'm going to do. We're going to offer a bill that would change the language to explicitly include, you know, not subject to a foreign power. That would And not to get too into the weeds here, that is the door that Kavanaugh opened. So a lot of the justices on the conservative side were all over the place on dissents and concurrences, but there was a 5-4 majority for this kind of thing. So if you change that, you could, if that were challenged, then flip it and have a 5-4 decision the other way to remedy it. It's not, you know, who knows how that would ultimately go, but that is an option, and I think it's worth pursuing. And then the third option, which is the most stable long-term, is a constitutional amendment. Those are hard to do, but I think if you use as an opportunity to rally the American people to change our constitution to explicitly say this is not what that means, that's another option too. So you got the executive action, you got a statutory route, and then you've got the constitutional amendment.
1: What you said too about Kavanaugh keeping the door open, that's interesting, because it's very narrow, but that's something that could be brought back forward before the court. Of course, you got to go through the whole process again, but ultimately.
2: Right. And Dana, what basically the way this played out was, some people thought, well, the court would just say you can't do this by executive action and leave the rest alone.
1: Right.
2: Like, that's probably what a lot of people thought would happen, that president can't do it by executive order, therefore we're not going to deal with the rest. And then what Kavanaugh was saying is, no, we shouldn't deal with this as a constitutional issue. This is a statutory issue. And so if he's the flip vote and saying it's a statutory issue and you can fix the statute of 1954, that is an option. And then you've got what a lot of people didn't think they'd get to, but they did get to, was this constitutional question about what did the 14th Amendment mean? So
1: did it surprise you, the decision? Because I know there were legal eagles saying, well, of course they were going to rule this way. This was going to be the decision. But then at the same time, and maybe this is just naivete speaking, I have no idea how they were able to interpret the statute the way that they were, especially considering the history that Justice Thomas laid out in his dissent.
2: Yeah, I mean, I was hopeful that they would get it right. I was prepared that they wouldn't, because it is it's a question that hasn't been answered, and a lot of people have come to accept the idea of birthright citizens, which I think is crazy.
1: Yeah.
2: But some people have. But I guess if I'm taking the glasses half full approach here, the people that thought that they would rule against it, or, you know, rule the wrong way, thought it would be a much more decisive majority, not 5-4 there. So I guess if you take any solace here, it's that Kavanaugh, even though I wish he would have ruled differently, did in his opinion provide this opening that we ought to walk through that door.
1: Yeah.
2: I guess is the glasses half full way to look at it.
1: I mean, yeah, I'm always like, okay, what can we still do? Like, the door's not shut all the way. I immediately, you know, want to find that fix. We're talking with Senator Eric Schmidt from the great state of Missouri. What do you think of the idea of, and this has been proposed by a number of people, the option of states that control birth certificates saying, well, if you're here, we're not going to issue this. If you're here legally having a baby, we're not going to issue a birth certificate at the state level. In the interim, do you think that that's a wise move to take?
2: I don't know, because if it really does come down to a constitutional question about the 14th Amendment, you know, that might trump what a state might decide or not to do. But it's something that could be tested. There's no doubt about it, right?
1: Yeah.
2: I do think the president, the good news here is the president, the vice president, many people in the administration were very firm about their desire to do something on this. So, you know, a lot of these decisions kind of come and go, and after a day, people aren't talking about it anymore. I do think the administration has sort of signaled that this is a big deal to them. And I think that's important, because the president does, through the, you know, the Article II branch powers granted to him in the Constitution, and then this specific immigration and nationality statute of 1952, has really broad authority for like sort of turning people away, or who can come and who can't come. I mean, when you see him do like a travel ban kind of thing that people, you know, like, or they don't like, that's authority the president has. So I do think the closing of the southern border, and all the sort of protections that have been put in place by this administration are important. Now, again, that's just for potentially just for another 2.5 years. So we do have to be thinking about what we do about it. And I think this is something that, you know, the immigration issue writ large, but this thing is just, I just think the reason why it's, you know, you're getting a lot of feedback from your viewers and it's been lit up online is that it just is, it seems insane that a sovereign country can't decide this thing the right way, right? That just because somebody sneaks in and has a kid, that that kid then is a US citizen that is given all the rights and privileges that not only people who are born here, but people who've actually gone through that whole process and taken this oath, right? And they learn about our, it just is wild.
1: And
2: So I think it just defies common
1: you
2: sense.
1: made a great point about national security, because I look at this like an asymmetric warfare, the
2: Oh,
1: pretext
2: yeah.
1: of asymmetric warfare. I mean, we already have the H-1B issue, but you have the Chinese birth tourism, where now you have a whole generation of kids that were born here in the United States to Chinese parents. They're taken back to China, raised within the stew of communism. They come back over here, they can vote, they got a social security number, they can affect policy, and they're starting to come of age now, when we're talking about thousands and thousands of people. And if I were wanting to subvert the United States and hit at the West, this is a great way to do it, because it's a clear weakness. I mean, not even France allows this. Spain doesn't even allow this, for crying out loud. England, UK changed their law back in the 1800s, but the United States still plucking along with it.
2: It is a very toxic and I the left on has just totally lost the plot on all this now. They don't actually believe in borders. And by the way, Harry Reid, think about this. I'm sure this will come up. Harry Reid had a bill to deal with this. Like
1: Nineteen
2: that's how far
1: ninety-three.
2: the yeah, that's how far the Democrats have come. And of course you have Bill Clinton giving State of the Union addresses where he talked about the importance of enforcing our immigration laws. The Democrats, they want to defund ICE. They think that this policy is just fine. And so you have one political party now that doesn't even care about any of this. And I do think, and it's important for your viewers to understand, there is a whole industry and big money being made on facilitating people who are 8 months pregnant coming into the country to give birth and then going back so that they can come back and they have a US citizen as a child. And Peter Schweitzer's written a book about this. I don't know if you've had him on your show. It's
1: Yes,
2: really
1: yeah,
2: fast.
1: he's great on this
2: It's
1: issue.
2: fascinating. There could be a million Chinese that are, according to this decision, US citizens that could come to this country and affect a presidential election. I mean,
1: Well,
2: that's
1: I mean, we
2: crazy.
1: see it, like, for instance, Hassan Piker. He's an anchor baby. He was born here to parents who then ultimately went back overseas, and then they came back, and now he's a citizen. And he had
2: He hates
1: 110,000
2: America.
1: people doing
2: Yeah.
1: phone banking for a communist who's running for office. I mean, that's just one person. I'll give you the last word on this, because as we go to celebrate, America's 250th birthday, I don't want people to feel fatigued, and I don't want them to think, my gosh, then it's over. I always want people to feel like there's a fighting chance, and to not, when you're going through hell, you keep going. What would you tell people that might feel a little bit like the air's let out of the balloon just a little bit with this ruling? How would you lift them up?
2: Well, look, the Supreme Court term was kind of a mixed bag. I mean, we had a big win on the temporary protective status, right? On Haitians who were here, have been here for. So it's a mixed bag. This one stings because I do think it gets to the heart of citizenship. But here, look, here's the deal. This still is the greatest country in the history of the world. What the founders did almost 250 years ago to the day is they said that everybody had it wrong in the course of human history, that our rights don't come from a king or a queen. They come from God, and the government's role is to protect those rights. And all the separation of powers and federalism that we talk about was all meant to protect individual liberty. That is still the heart of this great experiment. And it's a country then is defined by I'm going to be down at the Gateway Arch, this weekend to celebrate, the 4th of July too. And that's a monument to westward expansion, the pioneers and the explorers who want to see what's on the other side of the mountain. That's our heritage. That's ours. And so we can decide. I think 2024, when President Trump won, it was a rebuke of the craziness we saw from when liberals actually get into power now, what they're all about. And we still have a chance here. And it's every generation's opportunity to protect those God-given rights, to protect this experiment, so there'll be America 500 someday. We won't be here to see it, but our kids and our grandkids and their kids can still live in the greatest country in the world. So I'm still very optimistic. I think you see these things that you don't like, and we commit together to try to fix them and improve on things. And that's what this whole thing's about. So I don't want anybody to lose heart. We're winning. At the end of the day, we're still winning, Dana. If you look at some of the big questions that were up for grabs in recent years, we're still winning. We don't win all of them, but I think we keep fighting, and everything's going to be just okay.
1: Amen to that. Senator Eric Schmidt from the great state of Missouri, the Show Me State. Always so good to see you, my friend. God bless you. Thank you for your fight and all your service, and have a great Independence Day. God
2: Thanks,
1: bless
2: Dana.
1: You. Good to see you.
2: Happy 4th.
1: We have more to come, folks, as we roll towards the conclusion of this first hour. And, of course, we can't do it. We're capitalists. God bless America. And we got to tip our hat to the people who make it possible, including the folks, for instance, burn a gun. Now, I have no problem throwing lead down range. 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
7: 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And it's a way in which the consumers can have a little bit more control over who they share their data with.
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10: New York City specifically has an anti-climbing ordinance, by the way. You can't climb a building over 50 feet high. That is a misdemeanor punishable by up to 1 year in jail, plus a fine. Disorderly Oh, for God's sake. Great. Wow. Well, they can consummate the marriage in jail.
11: Oh, my gosh. What?
12: You can visibly see her taking selfies of the ring.
11: Oh, my gosh. Oh, I hate influencers so bad. You can't go to a restaurant without someone getting out their ring light. And now you can't even just walk down the street in Midtown without somebody climbing up on a damn building. I honestly, because it said that they were, first they said they were protesters. Are they still up there?
13: Apparently.
11: Why? It's hot in New York today. And Taylor's got all of New York shut down because she's having a big wedding in Madison Square Garden on America's 250th birthday weekend. I don't understand why. You know what? Can you just give me the ring down on the ground? It'd be great. Let's just like skip this whole climbing the building part of it.
14: Love makes you do wild things.
11: Or also stupidity.
14: I mean,
11: never underestimate, my dear friend, the power of stupidity. It's greater than even love.
14: You're not wrong.
11: I'm saying. So are they protesting or are they just influencers?
13: I don't know.
11: Because I have less compassion for an influencer if they fall off the building. Just saying. We have more on the way. Second hour, Roseanne Barr is going to be joining us. Stick with us.
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18: Because I can actually think, unlike cable news rejects, and I don't need a bunch of Z-list producers to write because all the good ones stayed at Fox and TV. We live in a society where everyone's like, look at me, look at me, look what I like. These are the brands that I like. Here's my hot take. This is how I like to do it. And they have a flag for everything. I like green chilies in my nachos. Where's my flag?
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18: Heyo, welcome to the show. We're at the top of the second hour.
20: I think we have to tell everyone. This is your Friday, really.
18: It kind of, is it though?
20: It is.
18: Because I was already in this mood yesterday. I'm in a weird mood. I feel like a giant, happy, just like busting all the china troll right now, right? I don't know what it is. Maybe it's because Roseanne's going to be coming up and I'm just feeding off of her amazing energy. She's like one of the funniest people ever. She's going to be super awesome to talk to. So we've got that coming up. Can I be mean for a minute? First off, welcome back, Dana Lash. If you don't have anything nice to say about anybody, come sit by me, because we value that. Do Juan and Steve know who Will Wheaton is?
20: Of course they do, right? You guys know who Will Wheaton is, right?
18: Well, Juan has a life, so he may not. And a girlfriend, so he may not. Fiance, he may not know.
21: I just remember Steve. Stewie from Family Guy couldn't say it right, so he kept saying Will Wheaton.
18: Yes, Will Wheaton. So Mr. Wheaton was one of the most annoying characters in the entire Star Trek universe, right? And I don't mean 7 of 9. She had boobs. That does not make her not annoying. Stop. I'm talking about Wesley Crusher, right? Shut up, Wesley. So Wesley Crusher, his mom was a doctor, and this was the one with Jean-Luc Picard, right? I've watched all of the Star Treks. Yes, I have. And no, I'm not a Trekker or Trekkie. You people can fight over what to call that. I just watched it because I thought it was interesting and I liked all the aliens. And they were legal, by the way. They were legal aliens. Except for the Borg. Anyway, I bring this up because Will Wheaton is this. He's the type of person who is an insufferable freak and everything has to be about politics. He is mad at Dwayne The Rock Johnson. And not just him. Who's who's the Shaka Khan guy? Him?
20: Shaka Khan?
18: Yeah, the gay one. I don't care to look him up. I'm purposely not looking him up. I can't remember.
20: Was he
18: George Takei. Oh. He's the really, by the way, whenever you say define annoying gay. His face comes to mind, right?
20: It's in the dictionary.
18: He annoys other gays. That's how annoying he is. Like, the other gays are like, get away. Go away. Anyway, so Will Wheaton and George Takei are mad at Dwayne The Rock Johnson, just for some reason on a Wednesday. Why? Because Dwayne The Rock Johnson, they said that he keeps his political views private, and that's so ignorant.
20: What?
18: They said he's a coward because he keeps his political views under wraps. So back in 24, The Rock came out. I can't call him Mr. Johnson. It's weird. I grew up with Stone Cold Steve Austin and From the Hulk to Stone Cold, and he's always The Rock. And I'm not going to start calling him Dwayne. It's weird. That's like calling my teacher by their first name, right? It's not happening. What?
20: Dwayne.
18: Oh, I've family. Yeah, for real. No, Dwayne is like, I'm like, are you sure you're really like Polynesian? Because your name is Dwayne. I mean, are you sure you ain't coming from like Iron and Wayne counties, you know, down in Somo? I'm just asking. Anyway, so they're mad at him because in 2020 he endorsed Joe Biden. And in 24 he was asked about it. And he said that he regretted it because it caused division amongst his fans. And he said, my goal is to bring the country together. I believe in that. There will be no endorsement. He's like, you know, at this level of influence, I'm keeping my politics to myself. He's like, you know, he's basically taking the Michael Jordan approach where, you know, Republicans buy sneakers. You know what I mean?
20: He's smart.
18: And I don't get mad that he had a different choice because he was never a douchebag about it. I only dislike people if they're D-bags about it. If you have a different choice, I am not so weak in my convictions that I feel personally threatened, right? So he said that, and out of like, for whatever reason, so he did an interview with Esquire, and they asked him about it, and he just briefly touched on it and moved on. He said, I just want to focus on telling stories. He's like, I'm going to keep my politics to myself. He is like, it's just, he thinks that it's the respectful approach. He says, I don't like the slinging. I don't like all the hate. He's like, politics is omnipresent and it's forever. He's like, I just don't want all of that to come with it. And I get that. And I respect that. But oh my gosh, guys, did anyone stop and ask the Z-list Star Trek actors from the late 80s where they stand? Did not anyone stop to think of the Will Wheatons and the George Takais? How dare you guys continue on with your lives as though it's important without asking them for their contributions? So they're mad. So they both called him a coward. And they said that keeping his political views private is cowardly. George Takei said, I mean, really, you're calling... I think The Rock's bicep is like as big as Will Wheaton's head. Have you seen Will Wheaton? He looks like a failure to launch guy. He looks like he would be a barista in San Francisco. Right. Anyway, so he and I went at it one time like years ago, and then he blocked me because he's such a flaccid, weak, you know, coward. Huh. Anyway, so he says that he's been blast, and I guess trying to get other people to blast The Rock, and that's where George Takei came in. And George Takei was very upset and said that, yes, I agree, it's cowardly, etc. Not everything has to be about politics, you losers. I get that Will Wheaton needs to make everything about politics because no one would give a rat's ass what Will Wheaton has to say unless Will Wheaton was out there talking about Will Wheaton politics. Seriously. Why do you have to be such an insufferable scab on the ass of America? Stop it. Just live your life. Not everything has to be about politics. Some of us want to sit down and watch a movie. We just want to be entertained and not by morons who think that their illiteracy amounts to a political opinion. No. Why can't he just go away? Shut up, Wesley. Go away. Leave us alone. We just want to live our lives and we want to eat grilled dogs, man. Eat our hot dogs and drink our beers. Have our Guinness. I know it's Guinness, but 4th of July. I rinse my beer and my beer glasses and Budweiser. InBev took them over and we never got over it. My whole point is that can't people just live and just live their lives and not constantly make everything about politics and act like because someone is not sharing a hot take that it's a some sort of that it's significant in any way. That's the problem. That's really the person who makes the news is the person who doesn't have a hot take. It's like the thing with the Erica Kirk. I see all of these desperate people who, well, most of them are bots, but there's a significant chunk, apparently a couple that live here in North Texas that are some of the dumbest people that I ever lived. And God help us, DFS should probably check in on their children because I doubt they're alive. I don't think they could keep, you know, a cricket alive, much less a human person baby. Anyway, so it's true. You have all these people that get out there and like, I also want to offer a hot take about Charlie and Erica Kirk. And they've never met these people. They've probably never even been to Utah. Hell, they've probably never even been to Arizona. But they want to opine like they know all of these people personally, you know. Oh, yes, I also want to offer a hot take about this. Well, I was reading on the interwebs about Erica. Oh, you know these people? No, but I was hearing somebody talk about Erica on the interwebs, and I just, you know, conversating about it and legitimatizing Mockerer. They are so desperate to have a hot take be included so they can be counted as present in society. But yet when you don't offer a hot take, somehow that's supposed to be a sign of what? Why is that person not giving us his opinion? Well, maybe because they don't want to. It's suspicious. That's like in 1984. You have the workers looking around and making sure everybody's there screaming during 2 minutes eight, right? They're all looking around making sure that everybody's rabid. And if you weren't, what is happening? Why are you not rabid and screaming like everybody else is? Same thing. Where's your hot take? Why don't you have a hot take? Pound sand, Wesley. Golly. I mean, rue the day that people are going to be bullied into giving an opinion prematurely because some Chex Notes loser from the 80s and some, you know, annoying gay dude who annoys actually other gays from the 80s, Z-listers who were on now a long-ended Star Trek series, are upset over it. Can't stand these people. All right, what else do we got for you? Oh, Democrats. Harris. Kamala Harris has been reaching out to Ma'am Donnie. And pro-Hamas, you can say Palestinian, I'll say Hamas, thank you, activists in the run-up to 2028. I'm going to warn you right now, if I have to deal with this broad going into 28, it's going to be a whole new kind of program. I cannot deal with this again. We all cannot deal with this again. I retweeted a good point, because we've talked about this before. I said, what did I say this, yesterday or day before? That socialists think that they're going to be able to use Islam to usher in more socialism, but you know really what's happening. And really, socialism, communism, it's just interchangeable. It is. The problem is that Islam consumes it every single time. And that's what's happening again, right? I understand that we're talking about this communist threat, but I also agree that communism is the Trojan horse and Islam is the destination. Because you have the Council for American Islamic Relations and the Democrat Socialists of America that are working together. They're all working together. I mean, you have a huge upset in Colorado where you got socialist communists taking power. In Ohio, you see it. In Colorado, you see it. It's not just a New York thing anymore. It's happening all across the country in the Democrat Party. And they think that they're going to cozy up with Islamists and walk away with them voting communist. No, you're going to walk away with Sharia. That's the Red-Green Alliance. And the unfinished story of the Red-Green Alliance is that the Green wins every single time. Historically, the Green has won. Communism thinks that it is an indulgence of idiots. That's what communism is. You know, Marx, whose greatest contribution was feeding maggots after his death, once said that it's true. You know, he apparently smelled and was disgusting. Did you guys know that? He didn't work. His own parents hated him. And they made fun of him for not working. His mom wrote this angry letter to one of his sugar daddies because he knocked up his maid and he beat his wife and screwed around on his wife. And his daughter was depressed. She killed herself. His wife, he made his wife miserable. She killed herself. And then Karl Marx probably died from high cholesterol and just not having a heart. So he couldn't really have an attack. And just probably a general lack of work ethic and just value on this earth. Fed the worms. He finally accomplished something positive in his life. Anyway, long story long, these people and their ideologies, because they're based, there's no intellectual mooring, and because it's just a bunch of stupidity that dissipates into the ether whenever challenged by reality, they are always consumed by Islam. So that's really what's happening here. 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

0: and now. All of the news you would probably miss. It's time for Dana's Quick Five.
1: You ever had that thing when you're so busy jamming to your own bumper music that you forget the show's starting and you got to scroll down on your rundown to get to headlines? Just me? Okay. So when you abandon Democrats' soft-on-crime policies, guess what happens? The crime starts to decrease. It's way crazy how that happens. The U.S. murder rates approached a new record low. More people are carrying guns, and yet we have fewer murders. Who would have thought? Huh. That's a real thing. And NPR is very loath to inform you that the murder rate is now crazy low. And this was just yesterday. And they said, yes, we've had the lowest murder rate ever recorded in 25 with FBI data going back all the way to 1960. That's according to crime data analysis Jeff Asher. And apparently we're going to even go lower this year based on all available trends. People with healthier chest and back muscles may have lower heart attack risk. Oh, is that me? The story's about me. Huh. Look at that. Healthier chest and back muscles. And amazingly, they have lower heart attack risks. I wonder why. They said they looked at all these people who are under the age of 60 and they went for scans. This was like a 5-year period. And they published it today in Radiology. And they used AI to analyze, you know, almost 2,000 people that took part in this. And that's what they deduced, that they found the skeletal muscle attenuation, its CT measure of muscle quality with lower readings suggests more fatty infiltration within the muscle, and it's a reduced risk of a heart attack and death during the follow-up period. That's fascinating. So go and get your gym time. It's very cathartic. I want to punch people less after I work out. Not, it doesn't go away, but it's less. So it's helpful. Let's see. Gold set for, well, I don't know. I think what, it's probably because the dollar's doing so well. Gold's dropping, set for what they say is the worst quarterly loss in 13 years. It's still a great investment, but the dollar's really strong is why. Apparently now we have a mystery of explosive diarrhea, a parasitic outbreak in the U.S. No, it's not Podcastistan. Experts are trying to figure out what's causing it. Probably something grody. 145 people ranging in ages between 5 to 86 from 20 states. I'm not going to say this. Cyclospora. Sounds like a metal band. Cyclospora. That's it. They did this in May and June, and they had 20 people hospitalized. No fatalities, but everybody traveled recently, so everyone thinks it's like a food issue, but they don't know. So it sounds like it's a bacteria from food poisoning. Don't eat weird stuff, and you're going to be okay, right? And make sure you have activated charcoal stuff to take with you. Let's see here. The media and Democrat messaging of America bad continues to work because now America pride's falling to a new 25-year record low. That's insane. I have a piece that's going to be coming out about this in the Washington Times next week that gets into this America pride and all of this stuff because that's just, you know, it's... America is still the greatest country in the world. Coming up next, an icon. She's expected to join us, Roseanne Barr. Stick with us. What's worse than summer heat? Trying to sleep on a mattress that turns into a sauna every single night. 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
1: Welcome back to the program. Your lovable curmudgeon here, Dana Lash. And you can listen all around the country. You can watch us, Channel 347, DirecTV as well. Okay, so I got to tell you, I'm not a very emotional person. I don't get very super excited about stuff, but I got to tell you, the guest that we're about to introduce, my whole family is watching right now. I have people that went out to their parking lot at work because they're going to watch this on their phone. I mean, there are certain people in American culture that are iconic. They're iconic for their body of work. They're iconic for the way that they influence culture, the way that they affect culture, and the little that they even have to do to affect culture, because they're so prominent. And really redefining genres and defining the times. And Roseanne Barr is one of those people. I think she's the funniest comedian that exists. I think she's hysterical. She's the host of the Roseanne Barr podcast. You guys know her from television, from film. You know her from everything. And she joins us now in the most Gen X way possible via video. It's so good to see you, my dear friend, Roseanne Barr. Thank you so much for joining me today.
2: Well, I'm so excited to be on your show because I'm such a fan of yours. I love you so much. My whole family loves you. We appreciate your show and your point of view, and you're just a great American.
1: Well, thank you. And likewise, we are such huge fans of you, and we absolutely love you and love what you do. And you've been such a force. I mean, there are so many generations that follow what you do. I mean, generations older than yours, generations younger than yours. And that's a kind of a heavy burden to carry throughout the decades. I mean, you know, everybody always watches everything that you do, but you've really you've defined comedy. I mean, I think, like I said, you're one of the funniest people out there. I got to tell you this story. My second book, Grace Canceled, happened because of you. And
2: really?
1: A mutual friend that we have, God rest his soul, Norm Macdonald, he was on The View, yeah. And he was talking about grace and redemption and forgiveness. And it was one of the most powerful things that I have ever seen, because he was being very genuine and rarely emotional. And the other host on The View had no idea how to deal with him. I mean, Whoopi Goldberg was sitting there, had no idea how to deal with him. And he was talking about you, his dear friend, and someone that he had partnered with for so many years. And I had to share that with you, because that book would have never happened had it not been for you and Norm. Wow. And Norm and I talked about it a little bit before he passed. And I know you were aware of, you know, how much your friend loved you. And I just had to share that with you, because that's the level to which you inspire people.
2: Oh, that's so sweet of you. Thank you. I was blown away by all that Norm did by going on The View several times to defend me. With, you know, against the hyenas there. And he himself was the most graceful, charming, and deeply spiritual person in comedy ever. And all his comedy showed that he was a deep thinker and a very deep soul.
1: Mm-hmm. Good he was friend. Very thoughtful person. And he followed Bitcoin. That was the last thing he asked me about, was Bitcoin. It's just the funniest thing ever. What do you make of what's happening in society right now? Something bad's bubbling up. And I know you've seen it. You've retweeted some of this. I've retweeted you, because we've got, you know, these younger generations that are coming up. And I think some of, you know, the older ones too have been susceptible to this. What is happening right now in the United States where we see, I mean, I'll just say it. We see people going after Israel. We see people trying to cancel people because they're Jewish, but they won't say Jewish. They'll say the Epstein class, or they'll say Israeli government, but they don't have the, you know, the cojones to go out and actually say Jewish people. Where did this come? Because this has been like 15 years. It exploded.
2: Mm-hmm. Well, actually it's been longer than that, because, you know, I always talked about MK Ultra mind control. A mind control program that's been set upon the American people since, World War II ended, and they brought all these Nazi scientists and, everything over here. And, our country, I think, was pretty much taken over by that mindset. Mm. And, you know, our deep state, everything, our CIA, our government, it was remade after World War II, and not in our favor, not in the favor of the Americans, American people, nor the American Constitution. It was all kind of to dissolve that and our rights, especially our voting rights. And, you know, it worked. And the basis of MKUltra mind control is anti-Semitism. So they've been working on it for a very long time. It infiltrated the churches. Mm-hmm. It infiltrated, you know, all social movements. And, you know, they keep tinkering with it because they have, you know, a nefarious goal in mind, which is, you know, a totalitarian takeover of, you know, everything in the world, and the destruction of individual rights and liberty. They hate that. They hate that. Nazis and you know, communists, they hate individual rights. And America, that's what we're about. So they really attacked it on every level for a really long time. And universities, too, they infiltrated that. Mm. And so all the young people are just, you know, under heavy, heavy mind control. But I think we're at a great time in our history. I feel optimistic because we, in my opinion, we have the greatest leader that's ever been alive, which is President Trump. And he is working the long plan. And people don't see it because they're so easily distracted, especially on social media. Mm. And one of those things is, you know, the blow up of anti-Semitism, making it mainstream, making it, you know, just every day. Oh, yeah. You know, it's all the Jews. And but that is a plan that was worked for a very long time, over 100 years. Mm-hmm. Even longer. And, you know, now we have Trump, and he is honestly taking it all apart. He is dissembling and deconstructing the old world system that, you know, no other American president had the fortitude to do. And he's doing it. And if you know, you can't find evidence of it in the American press too much, except for, you know, shows like yours. But if you read news from other countries, which I do because I love to read and I love to put things together because it is a big puzzle. If you read other opinions from other countries that are, you know, free, you can see that he is remaking the entire world, not just the Middle East, not just America. He's remaking the entire world for the benefit of all people, mm-hmm. not governments. Mm. And Americans don't seem to have any idea that that's happening because it's so covered up and so obscure. But he is doing it. He's putting China in its place. I just think he's the greatest thing. And I love how he's educating the American people by doing and showing, mm-hmm. and how he is working the American government system so that people can see how it actually works, how things are taken to the Supreme Court. You know, he's kind of tricking the Democrats to be as arrogant and ignorant as they are, and go, I dare you. And then they do it, and bam. I mean, they walk into his trap every single day. And if you don't have the references to see it, you won't see it.
1: Yeah.
2: But this is a glorious time for America. And it is, I really believe, it's the beginning of the golden age of America and the world. And that is because of our president. And, you know, they're trying to stop him. Every move he makes, they try to humiliate, stop, denigrate, but that's because they're on the ropes, man. Mm. And it's great to see it. It's great, even when we assume that he lost at the Supreme Court over the, you know, birthright issue, he didn't. And now people will come to the aid of their country. The citizens will now wake up, a lot of them, a lot more, and they will come to the aid of their country, which is the only, you know, which is the shining hope of the world. And I think more and more people wake up every day and go, oh, wait, I was wrong. I was under a heavy, I was under heavy duty propaganda, mostly really accelerated by Obama. You know, it was to bring everybody under the control of, you know, the power pyramid of just a few people. They say 2,500 people at the top of everything. And Trump is just breaking it down and giving the government back to the people, and I believe the world back to the people. And I think by the end of this term, the world is going to be a much different, much better, better fed, better taken care of human beings who have something to look forward to, who take part in their lives and have some say over it, which we haven't had for a century, at least, or even maybe many centuries. But so if you're aware of what's really going on, which is hard here in the United States, especially with our media and our installed government. I don't even think that most of them were elected.
1: I have to ask you about this because you were mentioning Democrats and Trump, you know, really circumventing them. They're having a crisis moment unlike anything I've ever seen. And you've seen Mandani, all these communists, all these socialists that are getting elected. Mandani in New York. You got the, what was it, Kane, the socialists out in Colorado, another one, another commie out in Ohio. And they're I mean, I used to joke that, you know, Democrats, they were always kind of like this, but they hit it. But now the younger ones that are coming up, they're like, no, no, no, this is who we are. And the, and they're courting Islam. So it's like they think that they can use Islam as a way to help bring socialism to the United States, but in every other country where they've ever tried this, they've been consumed. Roseanne, what do you make of this?
2: Well, you know, they eat all the they eat all the resources. That's what communism does. It's I think communism is a part of vulture capitalism. When vulture capitalism goes so far that it can't go anymore, then Marxism steps in to create the bubble that then bursts, and then the vulture capitalists buy up everything for dirt cheap. It's a part of the whole thing, because Marx was paid by the big money, by the, you know, the royals, the people who really own the world, you know, the kings and queens and all that, the mullahs, which they install, to make sure that their power never goes away. That's really what it's about. And Trump, miraculously and so in such genius, has pretty much put the city of London and all their central banks in check, and nobody's talking about it.
1: He circumvented that and circumvented the insurance and the Strait of Hormuz as well. When Lloyd's decided they were going to get froggy about that, they're like, oh, well, we'll offer insurance, we'll handle it, we'll do it ourselves, and we're in a position to do that, which is amazing.
2: I said he's going to rename it the Strait of Trump. That would really make everybody mad. But, you know,
1: go ahead.
2: But, you know, he's so far ahead that not even our you know, our political spokespeople class, and it is a class, they don't even get it, because they're so arrogant and ignorant both together. They're so uneducated. They have no geopolitical references whatsoever. All they are is beholden to communism. And it's so great, because our Constitution says that no communist can hold office. So Trump says he's been waiting for this, is, you know, for a long, long time. And they finally moved into the space where he can checkmate him. He can put it. Remember when Melania was saying be best, and everybody was talking about best as a chess move. Remember?
1: Yeah.
2: He's gonna best him, man. He's gonna best him when they go and they try to get sworn into Congress or to be seated, and they have to take a vow to uphold the Constitution of the United States, and they won't.
1: That's
2: gonna be great. That's going to be, that's popcorn level entertainment.
1: I'm going to get my machine going.
2: And you have to see it that way.
1: Yeah, I agree.
2: It's the greatest show on earth.
1: It's fun to, it's been fun to watch. It's fun to watch them get put into their place by this administration. We're running out of time this hour. Roseanne, you know, you are welcome to come on with me anytime. I absolutely love you. And I know we're working to have me vice versa on with you as well. And we're going to make that happen. And I'm just so honored at the invite.
2: Well, I'm so happy that you are so kind to the Jewish people. Thank you for that.
1: Because, well, truth is truth.
2: Pretty much. It's going to be a whole different world, and all that stuff is going to go away. It's going to blow to dust with the devil that created it.
1: Amen.
2: Thank you for having me on. God bless America. God bless you, Dana.
1: Of course, and you too, my friend. Roseanne Barr, everyone. Absolutely wonderful. Thank we love you so much, and thank you. We'll talk again soon. God bless you.
2: Okay.
1: Thank you. We have more to come, folks, as we wrap up the second hour. And we've got Florida Man on the way. We're capitalists, just like we were talking about. We're not Marxists. So we tip our hat to the people who make it possible. 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
1: Guys, I don't know how we're going to get through this story, but we're going to try. This has to do with Brevard County. It happened in Brevard County. You're already laughing. Brevard County, Florida. I don't know how many of you out there sent this to me. A lot of you did. Okay. I'm just going to say it. A Florida woman claimed that the cocaine in her backside must have been from an intimate encounter. So she... Oh, my gosh. She had cocaine in her butt. And she was like, it's not mine. She tried that. The sheriff's office said the woman, who's identified as 30-year-old Renee Cox, had been pulled over and arrested on a charge of resisting without violence. I hate you. While she was being processed, they caught an abnormality in her jail purse. And the corrections department moved Renee Cox to a changeout room where she was observed trying to cover her backside with her hand. And then a baggie dropped to the floor that contained almost 4 grams of cocaine. She said, I didn't know how that got there. Someone must have put it there during an intimate encounter. Someone hid it in her backside under the veneer of romance.

0: 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Third hour next.
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4: The United States is back, hosting the World Cup for the first time since 1994. And with NASCAR being out on the West Coast, it was the perfect opportunity for Denny Hamlin to go check out one of the United States' group match games against Turkey. Here's what he had to say about the match.
6: It was my first experience going to a game. I mean, I obviously bandwagon type of playoff. You know, I watch playoff hockey. I don't like watch regular season. I watch playoff baseball. I don't watch regular season. So I'm that type of, you know, sports fan anyway. But, you know, it was grossly underrated, the atmosphere that you get at a World Cup game on TV versus being there in person. It was just it was amazing to experience it. So, yeah, it's something I would love to do again. I don't know how the schedules line up for the next, you know, few weeks or so, but certainly we'll try to go to another one, you know, kind of regardless of who's playing, because I hear that, you know, going to the USA games are awesome, but, like, going to somewhere the fans are, like, really, really passionate could make it even a better experience. So, I'm looking forward to going to another one.
4: I had the opportunity to see a World Cup game in the San Francisco Bay Area. Australia played Paraguay, where Brad Keselowski and Riley Herbst, two other NASCAR drivers, were introduced to the fans before the match. And it's cool to see drivers like Denny Hamlin getting in on the fun while the World Cup is in our very own backyard. For PRN's Garage Pass, this is Andrew Curlin.
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8: 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The forest begins to reveal what is always present, just not always noticed. A pileated woodpecker flashes across the opening. A scarlet tanager follows. The forest keeps speaking. A hawk call rings out. 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A porcupine sits high in the branches, feeding calmly above the quiet ground below. None of it is moose, or bear, or deer. Yet all of it is wildlife, living its story in plain view.
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0: Dukas. NASCAR. It's not just about driving fast and turning left. In the next hour, you will learn about its strategy, sheer determination, sponsorship, and the passion to win. Drivers want four tires and two cans of gas. Four and two. We will give you our version of four and two. Four gears of racing coverage and two Bobs. Bob Bianchi and Bob Bardas. They are the drivers of the number 1590 WSMN sponsored race team, giving you all the NASCAR information that you need to keep you on track and taking the green flag to the checkered flag. And now here's your hosts, Bob Bianchi and Bob Bardas.
1: And happy 4th of July weekend to everybody. Mr. Bianchi seated to my left, and I am Bob Bardas. We are live in the showroom of Alan Mello Dodge, 13 Marmon Drive on Wednesday, July 1st, 2026. Today's show will be replayed on Thursday morning, Friday morning, and Saturday morning. We will get you ready for everything that's happened in the world of NASCAR this weekend. There are no truck races until we go to Lime Rock on July 11th. You will have Friday night ARCA race on FS1 at 8 o'clock. You will have an O'Reilly Series race, 5 o'clock on the CW and on WSMN. Cole Custer, Connor Zilich, and Chase Elliott will be making guest appearances in that race. And Sunday afternoon at 12:30, the IndyCar Series will be racing at Mid-Ohio. That will be on Fox, as it always is, and on WSMN. And the Cup Series race will be 5 o'clock. So O'Reilly is 5 o'clock. Sunday Cup pre-race is 5 o'clock, and you can watch that on TNT as well as hear it on WSMN.
2: You must be in Joyland.
1: I can't believe that I can now watch a NASCAR race and listen to the NASCAR race.
2: Well, imagine that.
1: Amazing what happens now, all right, I'll hold my tongue.
2: Yeah. Now, it's interesting. Larry McReynolds and Danielle Trotta talking around noontime today that the numbers for O'Reilly and Cup were very, very close. TV numbers were very close this last week.
1: When Cup returned to TNT.
2: No. This was Sonoma. For Sonoma, they were talking about their numbers were very...
1: Yes, we were on TNT past weekend.
2: Yeah, I'm sorry.
1: We concluded with that streaming experiment for five races, and now we're going to do five races on TNT, and then we go to NBC.
2: I was kind of thinking along the lines of numbers on... One, the numbers on streaming were very, very, very strong. I can't remember quite what they were, but I think that's a more accurate number than Nielsen ratings. The numbers on the streaming are strong. But I'm going back to your point where numbers are getting very close to... And she was making the point that NASCAR fans, they enjoy NASCAR racing. I go the other bet. I said, CW, it's always a CW.
1: And truck race, always FS1. Well, IndyCar, always on Fox.
2: Fox, yeah, IndyCar is I don't want to say never, but IndyCar is not going to track the numbers that NASCAR does. But
1: well, I might make you catch your breath there for a minute, Mr. Bianchi. I am reading the Fox Sports report that said the IndyCar race from Road America... That was, a week or so ago, peaked at nearly 3 million viewers. And they said Fox Sports scores top non-IndyCar 500 numbers since 2011. So they had 1.8 million viewers when we watched Denmark's Christian Lundgaard go from last to first. Remember, damaged the front wing, pitted, changed the front wing as allowed per the rules, and went back out last to first. So I guess they had 3 million over the course of the event, but 1.8 million.
2: Yeah, they see people come and go and they peak. And I'm not exactly
1: like
2: sure.
1: I.
2: Yeah.
1: I'm, we're getting older. Have we hit our peak yet? I don't know yet.
2: Get off my lawn. what I was driving at is and what we've talked about before, the predictability of where your programs are going to be. And I hadn't seen that number. I know Indy generally does not attract as big a crowd.
1: Agreed. Normally,
2: or a big audience.
1: Normally, it's 900,000 to 1.1 million.
2: Right.
1: It lands right around that million.
2: Well, whatever happened to be happening. And you don't know what the lead-in for that was, too. Because is Fox carrying soccer, the
1: yes.
2: World Cup stuff?
1: Oh, everything
2: there's,
1: is
2: there's
1: World
2: your lead-in.
1: Cup.
2: There's your yep. lead-in. And that could be your drop-in, too. Because people are dropping in. What's this? There's no soccer. Oh, that's racing. Racing's very popular worldwide, especially open wheel racing and indie racing. In a lot of ways, to the average, very casual fan, there's not a lot of difference between indie and Formula One for them. They're going to look at that and say it's about the same thing. Oh, it's interesting. I'll watch it for a while. Especially a place like Road America, very interesting course, high speed and
1: right.
2: whatnot.
1: So that would have been yeah. the same week as Coronado.
2: Yeah, and again, I have a tendency to put a little bit more weight on the streaming numbers because they definitely know. I hear it quite often through XM, Sirius XM. We really don't know how many people are listening. Horse feathers, you have to know because you have to know every receiver that's out there has to be registered. It has to be under license. They know what you're listening to for a channel.
1: If you didn't pay the bill, they know which one to shut off.
2: Exactly. And if you didn't pay for the particular package that gets a particular station, and the NASCAR channel, Channel 90, is a, if you want to call it a premium station, they know exactly who's listening to that. But that's beside the point. The continuity and the fact on the Xfinity series, their numbers keep getting better and better. There's going to be a peak that they're not going to get any better. The fact is that technically everybody can get that channel in the United States. FS1 is really good, but it is a cable channel. You have to have cable. You're not going to get that over-air broadcast. You can get it streaming, coincidentally enough or ironically enough. But with the CW, if you're here in Nashua, if you're in the greater Boston area or whatnot, you tune into Channel 56 out of... they're out of Boston, but I think they're in the suburbs anyways. You're going to be able to see the race.
1: I want to even say Worcester's coming to mind. And maybe that's just... I'm going back decades when I'd see it, the little ID at the bottom of the screen.
2: They
1: times.
2: Might have multiple transmitters, yeah. too. You yep. know, spreading it out.
1: Yeah, when I was watching Creature Double Feature.
2: The Creature Double Feature. Yeah. Swamp Thing. There's so much credence to that. And we're only, 2 years into a 7-year package or whatever. I really wonder, I don't have any prediction of where we're going, but I really wonder if NASCAR isn't going to consider that, going to just one platform for the whole season.
1: I would welcome that.
2: I think everybody would, but do the numbers match? And that's the problem. The numbers that the CW is paying for the O'Reilly series is nowhere near what Fox and NBC and Amazon and TNT. Well, TNT is a part of NBC, but that number isn't nowhere near. It's nowhere near that. And along with FS1 doing the truck series, those series, as we talk about, and that goes back to why is the team that wins in the O'Reilly series not even winning as much money as a 30th place car in the Cup Series?
1: It's 1.9 million this weekend for O'Reilly and 11 point something for Cup Series.
2: Right.
1: So a $9 million swing between 5 o'clock Saturday and 5 o'clock Sunday.
2: Right. And I'll always go back to the fact that I don't feel that the O'Reilly series is a lower series. It's a support series, there's no doubt about it. If that series paid as much money, with the same schedule, everything being the same, rules, et cetera, you would have, for example, two NFLs. You'd have the AFC and the NFC, without a doubt. And I don't think that your drivers would, and just knowing how the human condition is, would the driver take four or five less races a season
1: 36-point races versus 33 for 30, the O'Reilly.
2: So three less. Well, plus you got to figure your two.
1: Right, I'm doing points.
2: Right.
1: So 36 points for Cup, 33 for O'Reilly, and 25 races for the trucks, and 17 races for IndyCar.
2: So if you looked at the same, relatively same money, even if they were close, I think drivers would not mind doing essentially five races, because you have the two exhibition races that they're running. Even though these guys love to race, there is a point that's the tipping point. I mean, how often I get this more from the media than I do the drivers, and sometimes the teams, not as much, just griping, oh, we have 15 straight weeks. Yeah, tell that to the trucker who was out 52 weeks a year.
1: Tell it to the rest of the world who works 50 out of 52 weeks.
2: Yeah, essentially. And I know it can be grueling. It's a lot of travel. I feel probably more for the media guys. Not because we is one, but because they're putting in and traveling and following it and certainly not getting compensated like the principals in this. And you really can't tell me that on the lower tier, the guys that are working in the shop, the guys that are supporting the road crews, the road crews themselves, are working 7 days a week. I don't believe that 30, 40 years ago. Yeah, I believe that. But I certainly don't believe that now. There's a thing called OSHA. There's a thing called
1: Lawyers, contracts.
2: Well,
1: Department of Labor.
2: Yeah, Department of Labor rules. There's a lot of rules that govern that stuff. And you have to be compensated for extra hours over a certain number of hours. And I'm not talking crew chiefs and drivers and whatnot. They're compensated on a salary basis. And higher-level engineers and whatnot, they're compensated on a different level. But I just, when I look at the two series, I see the racing, the entertainment of the racing in the O'Reilly series is just as good. Sometimes it's better than the Cup series. And when we look at the numbers for Sonoma, they were very close. And I think a lot of that has to do with ease of getting the programming. Even TNT is a cable station. So you're going from mostly, I don't know how many of the Fox races were on the mothership. I don't even, probably half of the season.
1: I would say
2: and
1: no.
2: Maybe less than that.
1: I wanted to say there were five or six out of the.
2: But you go from, what I'm talking about, you go from broadcast TV to cable, and that eliminates a certain amount. And then you go to streaming. And even though it eliminates a certain amount, it also increases on some other end because people, that's how a lot of people consume TV now. So it makes it easier for them. And like satellite TV, you can record that and come back and see it later. Or maybe you start watching the race an hour later or half hour later. You fast forward through the commercials. You're not missing anything. There is a side-by-side, but honestly, how many people sit there and watch the side-by-side and pay no attention to the commercials?
1: You're looking at one guy.
2: You're an odd duck, okay? There are times.
1: How come you didn't play your breaking news for that?
2: You got a soundbite for that.
1: You didn't have a breaking news soundbite for
2: yes.
1: me?
2: Yeah, sure. Yeah. You want that one? Sure, sure. Yeah.
1: Yeah. Yeah. You're not even plugged in, so. Yeah.
2: Stop it. Damn facts. There you go. This just in, Bob Bardas is an odd duck, and he doesn't watch the ads that go side by side. But you do. You find yourself drifting over there and for certain ones.
1: That's to the right. I drift left.
2: Yeah. A lot of the times, that's how you see the original wreck or the original thing happening because it never fails. And you don't end up missing it because they'll replay it 20 times before you, especially if it's a big incident, they're going to replay it. You're not going to miss it, but you didn't see it live. You didn't see it take on. There's an odd thing that with my radio, for whatever reason, is ahead of the TV. I don't know why. So when most of the time I'm working and I'm listening to the radio while I'm doing my work, and I hear about something about 5 seconds before it happens, so I just walk over and watch the TV, and then I can see it happening.
1: Exactly. Are you listening to... That. No, I'm... So, serious question. Are you listening to Sirius?
2: Yes.
1: I was going to say, yeah. Are you listening to WSMN?
2: I can't listen to the station. I'm in the dark hole of radio dumb.
1: Not if you stream it.
2: Well, I could stream it, but then that gets really delayed.
1: No, now I'm going to problem solve for you. If you go to the WSMN.live site and you click the blue button that says listen live, and you click on that, and Johnny Anchors has made all these connections, and then when you listen during the national anthem...
2: Oh, I know how to line it up if I want to. I want it to be ahead.
1: You didn't lead with that. I'm here to solve problems, Bianchi, because that's what lawyers do. I was going to say,
2: you're a problem solver. If you stream, I read a bunch of those all the time.
1: If you stream WSMN, that will put
2: Don't put the hot iron on your head.
1: Right. Yeah. That'll put you a handful of seconds faster than the TV. So pause the TV for five Mississippis, and then you're good to go.
2: Yeah.
1: And then they're synced.
2: A lot of room outside our windows here at Allen Mellow dealership.
1: Well, I was going to say the Jeep Willys that was parked here just went for a test drive.
2: Oh, is that where it went? Yeah, I couldn't get in the door. Yeah. I had to carry everything out and around. Yeah. They drive it right up against the door. I can't get in. I can't get in. I wasn't paying attention because I was distracted by my lawyer.
1: See, that's all I need to do with one juror.
2: Yeah, that's all. That's all you have to do.
1: Distract one witness.
2: You just have to watch one of them. The guy over there that's doodling on his notepad.
1: Yep.
2: There's my guy.
1: Yep.
2: Yeah. So.
1: Just find reasonable doubt.
2: But anywho, it'll be very... obviously, we have 5 more seasons after this one to figure out what's going to happen. I think it's going to be interesting. Now, Formula One is strictly all streaming now.
1: It is solely on Apple. And then, as we talked, the IndyCar is solely on Fox, O'Reilly solely on CW, and Truck Series solely on FS1. So this is my point. I'm not a streaming fan, but if I'm going to get all 36 points-paying races on one location, okay. If I have to pay more for that, I will do it. But to me, I would rather see it. And, again, I have personal preferences as to who I want to listen to as broadcasters, whether it's Fox or NBC or in between and this, that, and the other. But to me, just put it on one station.
2: Well, I thoroughly agree with you. And I think NASCAR would like to do that, quite honestly. Right. I think they'd like to do it. They just can't find anybody that can pony up the money to do that. That's
1: sure.
2: the problem.
1: No, and I get that. But I know if I want to watch the Red Sox home or away, it's on NESN. I don't do that. But, you know, if I want to watch the Tennis Channel, there's a 24/7 tennis channel. There's a Major League Baseball channel.
2: There's a pickleball channel.
1: No. I'm saying that 24. Right. You have an exclusive
2: right.
1: for that. And when same thing like right now, as you said earlier, World Cup is on Fox, and then the replays go to FS1 during the overnight or during some of the prime time, depending. But I know it's on one network. You will see that even when we had the NHL playoffs recently, everything was on TNT, and I don't remember it going to ESPN. Maybe it did because I don't pay attention always enough because I don't follow those series. Yeah. But to me, I'm picturing my guide at home, and when we get into playoffs, it's always the same bracket of stations that are covering these.
2: It all boils down to money. I mean, it always... That's always the case. But I'm pretty sure if NASCAR could have it all in one spot, they would be certainly on board with that. And because that just makes it easier. And let's face it, they'd like all the races to be 1 o'clock Sunday afternoon. Except maybe during football season. They'd rather maybe we'll start at 3 because
1: Some blowout games or that you don't care about interconference, something or other.
2: And, of course, there's a certain segment of the population that would like to have the season done by then. By the time football is 2 or 3 games into their season, they want to be done. IndyCar does that. F1 rolls around, but F1's worldwide. It really doesn't matter what happens in this country, quite honestly. That's not their major market. But when you look at the numbers and you say, gee, who's really succeeding at this and who could use some improvement, I think the Cup Series is the one that probably should be doing a little bit better. And I think the other two series are pretty much outlegging the Cup Series, primarily the O'Reilly Series. And I think that has also helped that there's been more of the premier names running in the O'Reilly Series a little bit more. But I thought it was an interesting point she brought up. I was thinking that the last race was streaming, and I think the main reason the O'Reilly Series is doing so good is because of the CW. And I think it would do even better if their streaming component was live. CW will not stream that race until Sunday, so you can't watch it on your phone out in the woods or wherever you happen to be. You have to be near television reception. But I think there are some ways that you can skirt around. I'm not quite sure. I think if you're a subscriber to DirecTV or one of those services, I think you can stream it through that. I'm not positive about
1: that. I'm a cable box guy.
2: Yeah. Well, I got a satellite box. Same thing, but different. But the way people receive entertainment is just so, I won't say convoluted, but it's so scattered right now. The original part of streaming was, well, you don't have to pay those, quote, high cable bills, unquote. No, now you have to pay six or seven smaller fees.
1: Do you want a $30 entree that comes with two sides and a salad and something or other, or do you want to order a la carte and get six things at $5 a whack?
2: Yeah.
1: You're still paying the same.
2: Well, sometimes more.
1: Exactly.
2: You know, depending on what you're getting and what you want to watch. So there is an easy cure to that. Just watch less TV. But so we might as well delve into this. It has really nothing to do with the races that we'll review anyways. Denny Hamlin has his Actions Detrimental, your favorite podcast, which, by the way, when they ran the ad on the radio the other night, and I sent you that text that says, what's your favorite podcast?
1: Yeah, I wondered what you would say.
2: I sent it right after they played that ad on there, but the timing for me, it was probably different than you, but it's fun. I like poking the bear, that's all.
1: Yeah, because if you have a podcast, I've never heard it.
2: So,
1: as radio station owner, I listen to radio.
2: So Denny comes out and says, in his opinion, eliminating the old win and you're in the playoffs, eliminating that was the best thing NASCAR has ever done.
1: Ever?
2: That's what he's saying. Now, listening to Moody on the way in, that's how I found out about this. Moody says first, that's a hyperbole in the nth degree. But then he got to thinking about it. I still don't think it's the best thing they've ever done. But I really think it's changed the game dramatically. Because before, you had 16 drivers got into the playoffs, as they were calling it. And those 16 drivers could be all over the place in points. We saw that with Shane Van Gisbergen, won five races, but he was still in the 20s in points. You know, 23rd, I think he ended up 22nd or 23rd, got into the playoffs. So that you had somebody that was, say, 14th in points, but because there was two or three guys way below that or below that 16th place, they came in, they shuffled the deck. It's like if you ever watched any videos about air traffic controllers, they have these little card stacks, little hard card stacks with their planes on there, and it moves and they move them around. And that's what happens with the playoffs. You needed a ticker, so to speak. Well, wait a minute. He's 14th in points. Yeah, but Joe Schlobotnick and Joe Schmo over here, they both won a race, even though they're 25th and 26th in points. They're in the playoffs, so they move everybody down. Now it's, hey, you got to be the top 16 in points, period. And I think that has really changed the game, because during the Sonoma race, they were talking about some people, some racers that were way at the back of the field. But it was important who they moved in and out. And, of course, Denny and Tyler Reddick had their issues during the race. So Denny actually came out on top. Even though they were both running pretty poorly, Denny ended up finishing a lot better than Tyler. But during the race, they were back in the 30th position. And you don't normally talk about racers being back there outside of, oh, so-and-so crashed out. But we're still running. They had some technical or mechanical glitches, but they were still running. But now I think it's just and you know who you're racing against. Before, you really didn't know, who do I need to concentrate on?
1: You know, the other 39 competitors.
2: Yeah, and that's the problem. All it takes is one of those guys to win, and now, oh, wait a minute. You know, it bumps me down. Now,
1: hey, you want to be a millionaire? You got to defeat 39 other people. You want to be a champion? You got to defeat 39 other people.
2: You're right in that sense, but you know it gets to be down more technical than that. But now you know that Joey Logano and Brad Keselowski and Ryan Preece and all these guys that are, you know, 30 points or so out, and then those guys that are 20 or 30 points just barely in. Shane Van Gisbergen, because he won the race and got some playoff points, mm-hmm. Look at him. He came right up in, and then somebody got shuffled back out. I think that system is, one, it's a heck of a lot simpler to understand and to explain it to somebody out in the world of those that don't follow it avidly.
1: I'm laughing because I know what offsides is in football, and I don't watch it. I know what offsides is in hockey, and I don't really watch it. I can't figure out offsides in soccer.
2: No,
1: but there's a lot of penalties and a lot of goals called back because of offsides.
2: Yeah.
1: So yes, if I'm now, I am the outside fan jumping on the bandwagon because World Cup is all over the TV. I would agree with you that the outside fan looking in to NASCAR that says, huh, how well does this guy do, or how's that
2: right.
1: going to get?
2: Yeah.
1: Well, he's 12th in points over the season. Well, what's that mean? Well, there's 40 drivers, and his average accumulation for the season puts him 12th on the list, and there's 28 people worse than him and 11 people better than him. Okay, he was 23rd before, but he won the rain shortened race at Rockingham over here, and then he got a DNF, but he finished second over here, and he got 4 stage wins over something or other. So he's technically – yeah, I don't want to explain that.
2: It gets to be confusing, and I think this is a much – my – at the beginning of the season, my fear was – and again, I didn't put a lot of stock into that fact, but Tyler Reddick had a dominant lead, very much a dominant lead. But because Denny Hamlin improved so much better, it changed. It's really changed the standings. Though Denny Hamlin and Tyler Reddick have a considerable lead over Ryan Blaney in third, just because Tyler was really good for the first 5 races and then did pretty well, but in the last 4 races has kind of slunk down, and Denny's been earning a lot of points.
1: We have our WSMN host on Monday and Tuesday afternoons from 4 to 6 that complement our 4 to 6 show before my 4 to 6 Partica show on Thursday, Jim Lawrence, who is chiming in as the captain of his high school soccer team, will gladly explain offsides to the Bob's Racing Report.
2: Sounds
1: like he needs to show up at Alan Mello Dodge 13 Marmon Drive next week on July 8th. We can have a World Cup discussion in and amongst the
2: James
1: races.
2: James Lawrence is a let's call him stout. It's like a not a mountain of a man, but I can see him as more in the backfield defender, slapping some people around if they get anywhere near him or near the goal. I don't think there's many offsides with Mr. Lawrence back there. I did play soccer. We were required at New Hampton School, and this is back in the olden days, we were required if we played hockey, we had to play soccer.
1: Okay.
2: Because of the relative...
1: Cardio equivalent?
2: Yeah, cardio equivalent, and the game is kind of similar. I mean, you're slapping a puck around, and you're beating the ball around, and you're constantly moving around. It wasn't stop play, start play, stop play, start play, like... baseball and football, that type of sport. So, and even then, I couldn't tell you half the rules in soccer.
1: I just see these freeze frames, and then they put this imaginary line up on the graphic, and they're like, "Well, his elbow was over the line." Like, okay.
2: Yeah. Well, that gets they're in a sense, a lot of sports are getting too technical. And, yes, we want the referees to be perfect all the time. We want them. But, unfortunately, that's part of the game, unless you want to go all in and go all electronic. And I've said that about umpires at home plate.
1: Yep.
2: Balls and strikes. I've said that about the football. The football should have a sensor on it.
1: 11 guys hitting 11 guys in a big pile, and then the ref who's 40 yards away runs in and knows exactly where that ball was.
2: Yeah. And if they're not quite sure, they bring that chain out and they determine that, oh, you missed it by a half an inch. Horse feathers. I mean, it just doesn't make sense to me. Even 20 years ago it made sense. But with the technology, the ability nowadays that we can pinpoint that ball to within a centimeter of where it needs to be, why not? Then we don't have to go through all this fall-to-roll. And I've been told I've listened to higher-ups and experts within the game that, no, we like the performance of the chains. We like the performance of the referee coming out and saying, this is where the ball goes. Really? You like the theater? That was the name of it. That was the word they used. The theater of it. Really? You're going to slow tape down. The referee is going to, you know, he's the one that reviews the super slow-mo to where the guy's elbow touched the ground compared to where he had the ball in his hands. And you're going to have the theater of using chains and stuff. That doesn't.
1: Yeah,
2: it just doesn't make sense to me. But that's the stick and ball world. In the racing world, we have momentum. How much momentum did Tyler Reddick have coming into Sonoma?
1: Yeah.
2: And then his power steering unit went...
1: Yeah.
2: Crapped out on him. And that's why I get so worked up over the word momentum. Now, there's good feelings. There's running well. Everybody has... Everything's running... clicking 14 different cliches that you can come up with in your winning race. You won five, was it five in a row? Four in a row. I can't remember. You won a lot of races.
1: Denny had four in a row. Or three. In a row and change.
2: We can look that up.
1: Four
2: because
1: for the season.
2: We're that
1: three,
2: gifted.
1: Three in a row. Tyler has five for the season.
2: The fact is, they're really running well. They were running really well, and how fast that can come to an end just for the fact that you have a machine with multitudinous parts that can go bad, even though everybody essentially has the same. He won three in a row, and then Blaney, and then Hamlin, and Tyler won another one, and then Elliott and Gibbs, and then Tyler won another one. And then, of course, Denny won three in a row before Corey Heim came up and upset the apple cart. So, again... These guys are on a roll. Denny Hamlin is certainly on a roll. I think Denny Hamlin's age and experience has helped him in situations.
1: I'm still struggling with his comment that the chase format is the best thing that NASCAR
2: has ever done. Yeah.
1: because I'm thinking about purse money. I'm thinking about next gen and safer cars. I'm thinking about safer barriers. I'm thinking about evergreen charters. Huh. Was Denny Hamlin's lawsuit over whether or not NASCAR should change the playoffs or not?
2: Maybe he was.
1: No.
2: Maybe he was just thinking about rules. I don't know.
1: Okay.
2: And
1: that's a big statement. If you're going to use the word ever,
2: you know how
1: 75 plus years. Yeah.
2: I definitely think it was a significant change, and I think it was for the better. I have no problem with the chase.
1: Don't think window nettings, helmets, removing the cigarette lighter from the dashboard.
2: The petty bar,
1: the Ryan Newman bar.
2: All these other things.
1: Getting rid of the lawn chair with the aluminum frame and the fabric that all our grandparents had that they would sit in 4th of July to watch fireworks. We took that away as a driver's seat in professional race cars. That wasn't the best thing ever. Getting rid of glass, directionals, brake lights. Yeah.
2: Every time I look at Ron Bouchard's car that he won at Talladega, I look inside that car and I'm like, you're nuts. But again, that was the era, because that was in 79 that he won. His brother won.
1: I was going to say
2: rookie of the year in 81.
1: If you asked me cold, I would have said 81.
2: His brother won the rookie in 81, I believe.
1: Okay.
2: But either way, it was late 70s, early 80s where these cars were, you'd strip the car out and you'd start welding in stuff, and sometimes it wasn't all that good of a weld, and the seat didn't hold you all that well. And so, it's just, those are some things that came up. There wasn't a lot of news. Alex Bowman had a extensive interview, and of course the media is all abuzz what's happening with
1: his contract
2: Alex
1: renewal.
2: He has it's up at the end of this year, and it wasn't really a big reveal by any stretch of the imagination, but he made it clear, I have enough money to live the rest of my life. I can walk away from this if I want to. I want to keep on. He would like to keep racing. But think of the last few years for the guy. Broke his back, had the vertigo situation, has had I think he had COVID for a couple of races too. I think he's a very good racer. He's got, 7 wins in the Cup Series. Certainly has achieved quite a bit. Is it a Hall of Fame career? No, not at all. He would like to stay involved with racing, even if it's not racing. And I think a lot of these guys would like that, but it cuts down on the travel. It cuts down on the rigid schedule that these guys follow. And yes, they're making darn good money. But if you're in the series for 10, 15 years, making the money that they do, especially with the pretty decent success that he's had, if you're wise with your money, you're set for the rest of your life. And that's not even being scrimpy. You can,
1: right?
2: So I don't know.
1: I did not hear the interview. So what are their insights?
2: The whole gist of it was, there are some in the media, and I think Bob Pockrass was one of them. He is the linchpin as to what's happening in the so-called silly season.
1: Okay.
2: Once it's determined whether he's going to return or not.
1: If his contract is renewed, then the silly season kind of starts to fall into place. And conversely, if it's announced he's not renewed and there is an open seat in the number 48 Chevrolet at Hendrick Motorsports.
2: Who's going?
1: There's a lot of interviews or people throwing their hat in the ring, particularly for that. And
2: realize all this stuff is happening now. We just haven't heard about it yet. And there have been no infamous leaks about, nothing.
1: Your second cousin twice removed on your mother's father's side will have that story.
2: Yeah, we haven't had any moments.
1: From Mr. Jordan Bianchi.
2: Coming up. Like that. Oh, why'd he take that career? I don't know. Where was it? Where's my favorite little... darn it, I can't.
1: Yeah, you put them out of sequence. And
2: I did.
1: How to mess with you.
2: Yeah, I know. I, you know, we could do the, you know, that one, but that doesn't help us any.
1: Why don't you just put them in random rotation, play the sound effect first, and then back sell a story to go with the sound?
2: Yeah, if I was that good, I would do that. But oh, I can't find it. I'll find it later.
1: So in the rumor mill.
2: Now I found it. It's this one.
1: Yes.
2: You know, when something comes up and you're like, oh, my goodness, really? Is that what's happening? Yes. But
1: again, I try not to go down speculation highway, but I see a lot of, you know, Connor Zilich was the lead candidate for the 48 if Bowman is not renewed.
2: Well, and a lot of that has to do with Trackhouse Racing. This last weekend was a prime example of that, Shane Van Gisbergen said, this car is not good. And his skill and ability saved the day. The 54 car was certainly better.
1: Yes.
2: That little Gibbs kid led
1: 34 of 110.
2: Well, he led the whole first section, didn't he? Or the first stage?
1: He was on the pole. He won stage one. He won stage two, he being Ty Gibbs in the 54 Toyota.
2: Yeah.
1: And then because he went out for stage points, and Shane Van Gisbergen and Briscoe and a few of the others flipped the stage and pitted early, that now put Ty Gibbs deeper into the field, and he had to pass a lot of cars, which he did, to end up ultimately with a third-place finish. So Shane Van Gisbergen on Sunday in the Cup Series gets his eighth win in 68 starts, eight road course wins, and SVG led 74 of 110 laps. Then Briscoe, then Gibbs leading, 31 out of 110. Then Kyle Larson and Christopher Bell were your top five. Followed by Blaney, great finish for Connor Zilich in the Cup.
2: Finally.
1: In the Cup Series, right. He's had good finishes when he goes to the O'Reilly Series, but Blaney in sixth, Zilich in seventh, Ryan Preece, Michael McDowell, and Alex Bowman that we just spoke of getting a top 10. So Alex is putting some numbers on the board since he has returned from his vertigo as if he's fighting for a contract renewal.
2: Well, that's a common thing.
1: Well, the converse to me would be true. If you've already had the conversation or it's been intimated to you in the back hallways like, I don't know if we're going to renew you. What are you bringing to the table? Are you willing to take less money? Are you willing to do that? How much is your sponsor bringing in? And now hearing what you just said in his interview, that he's got enough money and would like to continue but doesn't have to, he can kind of fall up and go, hey, if they renew me, I'm staying. If they don't, I got a plan B and I'm set. But to me, if those whispers have not been made and we look at Alex Bowman the last three or four races and saying, I think it's still in play that he could return to the 48. The performance is indicative of him fighting for that in play.
2: Well, I think so anyways. A lot of these guys, they want to race, and they're not going to go out there and just go through the motions. I think maybe sometimes if you're having a bad season, it's your last year, and I've had enough. And
1: you blew the left front. I'm taking it to the garage. What? No, why don't you bring it to pit row? I'm taking it to the garage. Maybe if you renewed my contract, I'd come to pit row.
2: I don't think a lot of these guys are just out there running around the track for the heck of it. They're out there trying. And there's no place he's going to go that's better.
1: Agreed.
2: Right now, the Toyota platform seems to be running better than the Chevrolet, but we all know that's temporary. I mean, there's the peaks and the valleys, and some teams get better and some teams get worse for a while, and then they go back and forth. Big topic this week has the rest of the field per se caught up to Van Gisbergen. I think. No, what was the question? It was whether has the rest of the field caught up with Van Gisbergen, or are the track house cars that bad? And I think it's a 50-50 split there. Track house, for whatever reason, their cars are not up to where they need to be.
1: We have not seen the performance of Ross Chastain this year as we have in the last couple of years.
2: Right.
1: We saw Daniel Suarez previously at Trackhouse not renew a contract. We're not his choice, their choice, mutual agreement, changes there. And we have not drawn a blank. Who was – Zilich. I was like, wait a minute.
2: Right.
1: And
2: you see Connor is just not.
1: Yeah. Connor Zilich contending for O'Reilly. And again, it's a different car, different platform.
2: It's a whole different deal. Yeah.
1: But you're running the same tracks and you're having great success Saturday and you can't break the top 30 in Cup Series. That to me goes, might be a little bit more on equipment and less on driver at that point.
2: But they always say that step between either one of those two series, whether the two support series into the Cup Series, is such a wide gap. And he's just had one of the old
1: those
2: quote
1: seasons.
2: One of those seasons that if anything bad can happen, it's happened to him. And I think to some degree, some of the incidents have been him just trying to overdrive the car, which he's used to in junior motorsports.
1: Yes.
2: You saw Shane Van Gisbergen on Saturday just.

0: closes. The pits close two laps before.
1: So they'll pit
0: that
1: with five
0: stage.
1: To go, four to go, or three to go. Take tires, take gas, give up their top 10 position, and when they re-enter,
0: they're still on the lead lap.
1: I'm just going to make a number up. They come out 20th. They're not going to win any stage points. They're just going to be there, but they know the 15 or so cars in front of them are going to pit, and suddenly your 20th at the end of the stage for no points becomes a top five starting position for the next consecutive stage.
0: Right. Now, there have been a couple of races that somebody like Van Gisbergen or Connor Zilich, they take the stage points, they come into the pit, and then they win the next stage because they're that good they can go up through the field.
1: Or, as we've seen this past weekend, SVG will come in, let's stay in my hypothetical that I just gave, leave the top five in points, go get tires and fuel prior to the stage ending, come back out 20th with a handful of laps to go, and then still finish in the, you know, ninth or 10th position within the stage and earn a couple of stage points.
0: Well, he did that in the Cup Series, and he ended up
1: this
0: was a Sunday. This was a Cup race. He ended up seventh in both stages, though he came in early. Because he had that much of a lead. He didn't have as much of a lead as he had on Saturday. On Saturday, well, what's the difference? It's a totally different car. It's a different wheel and tire package. It's a different shift pattern on the transmission.
1: H pattern versus sequential.
0: Yep. There's a whole bunch of differences between those cars, and a lot of pundits in the series are saying it's not as necessary to run in the O'Reilly series as it used to be because you're not learning anything about the car then, but you are learning racecraft, et cetera, et cetera. I think that kind of gets lost in that explanation. But the fact is, he was driving in a junior motorsports car, which they are superior mechanically and aerodynamically, et cetera, than the rest of the field. Then he comes to the Cup Series. The Chevrolet is still working on that new body they got in. It's still working at Trackhouse, for whatever reason, is just behind the eight ball on total performance. And the guy still wins, but that just proves how good he is. He didn't have the 9 and 10, 15-second lead on the field like he had with last year's cars, which on par with the Toyotas is much better. Though there were still, Briscoe and Gibbs were second and third in a Toyota, and then there was a Chevrolet and then another Toyota. Ryan Blaney, who is the star of Ford right now, was in sixth place.
1: And then Ryan Preece is the next Ford.
0: And then Ryan Preece in eighth, and then you don't see any Fords until the 13th. So the field, the rest of the folks are slowly catching up on road course. But you put Van Gisbergen in a superior car, they ain't catching them.
1: Lights out.
0: Yep, just not catching them.
1: Well, they're not going to catch us because it's top of the first hour, headed to the second hour. So cross flags are displayed. Put your arm out the window, Bianchi. Let them know we're going to pit row. We're going to send it back to Art Colvin, our producer in the turret at 196 Main Street, the home of WSMN. He'll give you up to date news in the world of NASCAR, and then send it back to Mr. Bianchi and myself, Bob Bardas, broadcasting live here in the show. And we'll get you ready this weekend when Johnny Akers makes the connection for us. Dueling 5 o'clock, 5 o'clock Saturday, 5 o'clock Sunday for all your NASCAR news, all your NASCAR racing on WSMN. 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
4: United States will play tonight in the round of 32 in the World Cup as they take on Bosnia-Herzegovina. The winner will advance to the round of 16 against either Belgium or Senegal. Those two will meet

0: This afternoon, free agent guard Keon Ellis has agreed to a two-year $18 million deal with the Brooklyn Nets. The deal contains a mutual option that guarantees the entire contract. Boston Red Sox fell yesterday at home as they lost to the Washington Nationals 8-1. The Red Sox had just four hits in the losing effort. The Red Sox are now 37-47. Red Sox and Nationals back in action this afternoon. Peyton Tolley will start for Boston. He is 4-5. 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
5: Colic Racing driver Ty Dillon is set to make his 300th NASCAR Cup Series start this weekend at the Chicagoland Speedway in Illinois. The grandson to Hall of Fame team owner Richard Childress, Dillon has been competing at the sport's top level since 2014. His best finish, a third at the Talladega Super Speedway in 2020. And in advance of the Brickyard 400 on July 26th at the Indianapolis Motor Speedway, the Indianapolis Speedway Museum will unveil its newest exhibit today, diving into the life and legacy of the winner of the very first Brickyard 400, Jeff Gordon. The exhibit will include 13 cars from every era of his career, including that 1994 Brickyard 400 win. I'm Kyle Rickey. 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

0: NASCAR. It's not just about driving fast and turning left. In the next hour, you will learn about its strategy, sheer determination, sponsorship, and the passion to win. Drivers want four tires and two cans of gas. Four and two. We will give you our version of four and two. Four gears of racing coverage and two Bobs. Bob Bianchi and Bob Bardas. They are the drivers of the number 1590 WSMN sponsored race team, giving you all the NASCAR information that you need to keep you on track and taking the green flag to the checkered flag. And now here's your hosts, Bob Bianchi and Bob Bardas.
1: And welcome back to the second hour of the Bob's Racing Report. As Mr. Bianchi and myself, Bob Bardas, are broadcasting live here in the showroom of Alan Mello Dodge. We are getting ready for July 4th weekend, but we got to recap what happened last week at Sonoma at the 1.99 mile 11 turn track. On Saturday, we had Shane Van Gisbergen on the pole. Anthony Alfredo got a stage win. Connor Zilich takes stage two. And SVG, Shane Van Gisbergen, leads the most laps, 66 out of 79. Zilich finishes second. Then Brent Cruz, Anthony Alfredo, great day for him, and a great day for, collectively, for Viking Motorsports, who finished fourth and fifth. Anthony Alfredo in fourth, Parker Retzlaff in fifth, Carson Quaffle in sixth, Corey Day, Sam Mayer, Jesse Love, and Sheldon Creed complete your top 10 for the O'Reilly Series at Sonoma. There were no IndyCar races last week. There were no truck races last week. And on that note, there are no truck races this weekend until we go to Lime Rock on July 11th. Back to Sonoma on Sunday afternoon. It was the Ty Gibbs Show. The 54 Toyota was on the pole, took stage one, took stage two, but ended up with a third place finish because it was the SVG Shane Van Gisbergen Show leading 74 out of 110 laps. Shane gets eight road course wins, eight wins in 68 cup starts. That is good news for the rest of the season that Sonoma was the last road course or street course race for 2026. SVG into Chase Briscoe in second. Ty Gibbs, Kyle Larson, Christopher Bell were your top five, followed by Ryan Blaney, Connor Zilich, Ryan Preece, Michael McDowell, and Alex Bowman were your top 10 for Sonoma in the Cup Series last week. And Denny Hamlin takes the points lead for the first time this season, or anybody takes the point lead for the first time this season away from Tyler Reddick. Denny Hamlin leading by 1 point, getting ready for this weekend. We had a discussion last hour, Mr. Bianchi, about a few other sports and where to find them and all that. And we got talking for a moment about World Cup. And our co-host for the Jim Bob Bob Show, Jim Lawrence, had to chime in and tell us all about his soccer career in high school being the captain. And we wondered, you know, what, if anything, that had. So I pulled this song, Mr. Bianchi.

0: Sweeper, sweeper, can you sweep me? Jim Lawrence, captain of his high school team.
1: You mean he swept up the locker room? He cleaned up all the locker room.
0: Must
1: he was a sweeper. He had a broom, right?
0: Must have been.
1: Yeah,
0: I don't know.
1: Okay, yeah. Yep.
0: We've invited him in to talk about his soccer career and to give us the latest on World Cup. Let's see. You might want to shut your phone off. I'm going to shut
1: off. Yeah, yeah. Block a number.
0: Yeah, what I said. I got a new parody song. I'm changing 38 special teacher to sweeper.

0: Sweeper, sweeper, Jim Lawrence, captain of his team.
1: A legend in his own time.
0: Yes, yes. But, yeah, we talked last hour about different rules and how easy it is for a casual fan to get in. But we got a lot of activities coming up for this weekend. We'll talk about the Chicagoland Speedway. We've got fireworks here in the city of Nashua. There will be a Silver Knights game at Holman Stadium. There are some bands that are free to see on, was it Sergeant Ave, on the stage that will be outside of Holman Stadium. And then the fireworks, and if I understand correctly, first 500 people in, as adults and children, get in for free. And then fireworks kick off at dusk. So I know, let's see, you have some festivities. We're going to talk about that in a second. I'm going to start the weekend off, but I started it last weekend with, go ahead, Mr. Bianchi. I'll tell you what happened on a funny thing happened on the way to NASCAR last week, Wednesday.

0: So during last week's NASCAR show, Mr. Bianchi and I broadcasting live here in the showroom, I was well aware that Sammy Hagar, along with original Van Halen bassist Michael Anthony, accompanied by guitar virtuoso Joe Satriani, taking over duties for Eddie Van Halen, who has passed away now 5 or 6 years ago.
1: Yeah. Well, don't ask me. I think. Oh, that was last week, wasn't it? Yeah, maybe 2 months ago.
0: And Kenny Arnoff, drummer, session drummer, and a longtime drummer for John Cougar Mellencamp and a host of other artists, put on The Best of All Worlds was the name of the tour. I went to see that 2 years ago down at Great Woods. Was hemming and hawing whether I should go last week. I hate driving 495. I hate going all the way down there for a show. And then, as Tricia reminded me, you love Sammy Hagar. You like the Van Hagar era of Van Halen. I'm not a David Lee Roth fan. And as she pointed out, Sammy Hagar is 78 years old, will be 79 in October.
1: Incredible.
0: Maybe someday I'll see him in Cabo Wabo. I've seen him a dozen times. And I said, the tickets are still $200. And while I was sitting next to you, as you can attest, Mr. Bianchi, you saw the tickets for $182 drop to $128. I was not dyslexic. It went from $182 to $128, basically a third off during right about this, the 15 minutes into the second hour of the Bob's Racing Report. I hit click. I bought a ticket. I got in the Challenger. I
2: run, Forrest, run.
0: Drive, Bobby, drive was the till I hit 495, and then it was first gear, dead stop, up to second gear, dead stop, first gear. And then I kept saying, Sammy Hagar sings, I can't drive 55. I would welcome the opportunity to do 55. Once I cleared Worcester, then I could, let's say, make up for lost time.
1: That's still a long ways to get to.
0: In a short time to get there.
1: In a short time to get
0: but
1: there.
0: But I made it. I did miss the majority of the Rick Springfield set. I got there for the encore of Jesse's Girl, and then I had a front row after the open floor.
1: Well,
0: a phenomenal show. Yeah. Sammy Hagar still hitting notes. Michael Anthony singing all the David Lee Roth songs that were incorporated in the set. Joe Satriani makes watching him play Eddie Van Halen, and he makes it look effortlessly. That one of the greatest guitarists ever, and here's Joe going, yeah, watch me do this, watch me do that. Yeah, and the fact that they all had fun on stage was...
1: Oh, that makes all the difference.
0: I was so glad I went down.
1: When we went to see Night Ranger down in Maryland, that was a great show. When you got that ticket, that you're in that raised area right in the front row for a darn good price.
0: Right, there is floor level, whether you're front row or 20th row on the floor, it's all the same height. Then there's a four-step bump up and the concrete starts. I was front row of the bump up concrete.
1: Yeah, when we were looking at the ticket, I said, you're nuts not to take that. So, Rick, have you ever listened to Rick Springfield's program on Sirius? I think he's on Classic Rewind. Now, he's like on for an hour.
0: Okay.
1: And he calls him the something DJ. I mean, he's so irreverent on there and just fun. We think, you know, back in our day, we think, oh, pop rock and that type of stuff. He was so connected in the music industry that I think I had that opinion that, well, he's not a serious rocker. He was just kind of a pop, you know, sex symbol. He was on, General Hospital or whatever. He's a character.
0: So with that said, you would know Jesse's Girl. And his other big hit was, I've done everything for you, but you've done nothing for
1: me. Yep.
0: The latter, Everything for You, was written by Sammy Hagar, released by Sammy Hagar. Rick Springfield covers it and takes it to top of the charts. Yeah. And they ask Sammy Hagar, how come he took it to the top? And he goes, have you seen him? He's a sex symbol.
1: I know.
0: And with that being said, as I'm walking to my seat during his final song last week down at Great Woods, 70-something-year-old Rick Springfield is peeling off his shirt six-pack abs, looking as fit as can be. The ladies were going nuts, and he's throwing roses out into the audience.
1: Now, does he have – did he
0: shoulder length.
1: He does have long hair still.
0: Shoulder length.
1: I mean, he didn't in his heyday. He was clean-cut, kind of the yuppie look.
0: Just touching his shoulders type.
1: But whenever I heard that first – this was quite a few years ago. I'm listening to Classic Rewind, and – Rick Springfield, he's got a program, and just totally irrelevant, irreverent. Yeah. Just really fun to listen to.
0: I listen to that station occasionally, so if you get a date and time, or we'll Google, I'd be curious to listen to him. I would make it a point to switch over.
1: You'd enjoy it. It's fun. But the fact you texted me that you actually made it there, you know, missing the opening acts, but you made it for the main show, and it.
0: And that was my biggest fear, was knowing because we're here at Alan Mello Dodge and they've sponsored us now for 10 years, this is my priority. I have to be here. And I was hemming and hawing, but I said, no, if I don't get on the road till 6 p.m., I may have missed some of the commuter 5 o'clock backup traffic, which starting to be clear. And some of that fell into play. As I said, the area of Lowell was horrible, but once I got through Worcester... then no problem whatsoever.
1: Well, just Lowell to Worcester is a pretty bad area, 495. I've driven that before.
0: That was clutch leg.
1: That was clutch leg. Yeah, so. Your leg gets a little tired, and then you got yourself I Can't Drive 55 hat. So.
0: Yes.
1: Yeah. I always enjoyed Sammy Hagar. I thought he was pretty good. And fun. That's my era of rock, and you can actually hear the words, and it's not somebody going, rah, rah, like you like, but I...
0: Well,
1: but,
0: speaking of which, I'm making that drive again tomorrow because this is the Bob's Racing Report, so hit it, Bianchi.

0: Godsmack from Lowell. They claim Boston, but we all know it's Lowell, and several of them live in southern New Hampshire. So
1: Godsmack. Well, so doesn't everybody that wants to keep their money, yeah.
0: So right. Godsmack is playing Great Woods tomorrow with Stone Temple Pilots and Dorothy, and that was...
1: Oh, Dorothy, they're my favorite band that I've never heard of.
0: If you've listened to Barticus, then you've heard me play them.
1: That's the key.
0: She is doing a lot of work. She has Slash from Guns N' Roses on her latest album, as she does Sully Erna. And if I'm in the TMZ moment, Sully and Dorothy are presently dating. So I will be headed down to see Godsmack tomorrow with Mr. James Klein, with whom I do the Counselors of Concert Report show. And then I will make my way to Hampton for the weekend and take in. Okay, I'm going to watch you try to figure. All right, where are you going, Mr. V?
1: I don't know. I just looked it up and it came up. I have no idea what these songs are. If we can play them over.
0: Take the second one, because Dorothy here is, and jump in maybe half. Give me a minute in or so I can get a little bit of the chorus. This is Dorothy with Slash from Guns N' Roses. Go ahead.

0: Tombstone by Dorothy. Oh, so yeah, goodness. It has a little country rock feel, at least on that.
1: Actually, she's a good singer.
0: Some of her other stuff does have a little heavier tone, but does have some explicit lyrics. So I knew going with Slash there was safe. And then you know Stone Temple Pilots from the 90s.
1: I know the name. To say that's their song, I can't do that. I wasn't quite... Yes. In depth of music,
0: this is what happens when we have the Bob's Racing Report, and I'm not going to be able to do my Bardicus show live on Thursday, and the Counselors of Concert that I do with James Klein recommending concerts.
1: Because you'll be at concert.
0: Because we will be at the concert.
1: So you're going to pre-record?
0: I am giving a history lesson tomorrow, Mr. Bianchi. I would recommend you tune in to the Bardicus either Thursday, 4 to 6, Friday,
1: you know what's
0: going to
1: happen? I'm at Saturday, the racetrack, and it's really busy, and the internet
0: is just... Because I have determined... a 4th of July song title set list show. So the songs will commemorate America's birthday. You know I do theme shows for Valentine's Day.
1: Oh, goodness
0: Day,
1: gracious,
0: Easter,
1: yes.
0: For Memorial Day.
1: All
0: for
1: your
0: Veterans
1: favorite
0: Day,
1: holidays.
0: For Halloween,
1: yeah.
0: Anti-Christmas. I have a 4th of July set list. And part of the show includes if the founding fathers wanted to have entrance theme music into the Continental Congress, what songs would they take from present-day metal to play walking in to debate the Declaration of Independence, the Articles of Confederation, and throwing middle fingers in the air to King George and the Crown? And I talk about the Stamp Act, the Quarters Act, the Townsend Act, amongst other things, the Boston Massacre, the Tea Party, and I incorporate all that in. And to give you an example, I've used Samuel Adams. I took Kid Rock, American Badass, because he's the guy that had the printing press, stirred a lot of the pot, and then would disappear into the background, but promoted the Sons of Liberty.
1: Old match into the gasoline pile.
0: It's funny. I'm reading his biography right now for Samuel Adams. Guy hung out with a lot of Masons, but never joined a lodge.
1: I thought he would. I thought he did.
0: You'll have to double check me on that.
1: Yeah, I'll have to find out.
0: Because I know a lot of the founding fathers did, but I'm not sure that Samuel Adams did.
1: Yeah, there's the Green Dragon Tavern. The upper floor was the meeting place of that lodge. And the night of the Boston Tea Party, there was a, shall we say, a recess in lodge activity.
0: Oh, just a coincidence.
1: It's just a coinky dinky.
0: Yeah, just something a coincidence. Happens. Yeah.
1: I did want to mention it. George mentioned it this morning.
0: Sure.
1: We had... a very large gathering of National Fire Rescue and a wide variety of departments all over the area yesterday to honor Glenn Telgen, who unfortunately lost his life to cancer. I have been retired for 16 years now. I saw a lot of faces that, quite honestly, I haven't seen in 16 years. And it was quite a testament to who he was. Obviously, he was a deputy, so his personal reach reached a lot of people outside of being an officer within a station. Not that everybody doesn't know everybody. We're a relatively small department, big for New Hampshire, but we're a relatively small department, and a lot of guys get to work with each other. I worked a few shifts with Glenn back in his early days. He started in Nashua in 2002. He actually started in Hudson too, also where I started my career. A lot of guys did. A lot of guys came over here because they wanted to work for a place that actually appreciated them. And just the turnout there, can you go to the public television station?
0: Yes.
1: Can you see it? Review it?
0: Go to YouTube and put in Nashua Public Television, and you will see the full celebration of life. It's just over an hour, and that was broadcast live on YouTube and Nashua Public Television yesterday, and now up for replay. live from it was what at exit one at
1: it was at Sky Meadow.
0: At Sky Meadow.
1: Assistant
0: Chief Nate Armstrong was for MC, for lack of a better term. I'm sure there's a better title for what he did to orchestrate and present.
1: He was kind of. You know, the
0: That's
1: leader.
0: What I said. I'm
1: of
0: sure
1: the,
0: there's yeah. a more benevolent right, title, yeah. but he was the MC in essence going. And I just had to smirk as I've known Nate grew up right down the street from me. I've known him since elementary school. So it's one of these that I'm like, wow, he's an assistant chief. And then I still turn and I go, and I'm a lawyer at times. People won't believe I'm a lawyer. But yes, yeah, seeing somebody that you grew up in the neighborhood with from elementary school forward and go, this is what we do when we grow up. Yeah.
1: Yeah. And, yeah. And my life just gets so busy. When I move on from one era of my life to another, I seldom go back because I get so involved and so busy. You know, between the museum and the Dyslexia Center, my Masonic Lodge duties and my business alone has just kind of consumed my life. And I just don't get back.
0: 10 hours, or excuse me, 10 years of Wednesdays with me.
1: Yeah, I just imagine that.
0: Should be up
1: it
0: for
1: was,
0: parole. So.
1: It was really nice to reconnect with a lot of guys because I miss those guys. I worked with a lot of excellent guys. My engine driver that I had for a few years down at Station 3, Mark Carter, I got to see him. It was really the first time I've seen him since I retired. These guys, stuff pops up on Facebook, and I read some of the posts. I'm not active on Facebook, but I see it. Our new executive director at the New England Racing Museum has excellent posts. Boy, she puts together some nice media. And our new president, Jim Lowry, does some great videos and whatnot. And, of course, other things pop up. And because you follow certain people, things will pop up now and again. So that's the only connection I really had. I saw so many faces, so many people that I spent, you know, half of my career with in Nashua. And all great guys. And I didn't work a lot with Glenn. Glenn Telgen was one of these guys that could just do anything. And if you watch the service, there was a lot of laughter because he was just an enjoyable guy to be around. And he was straightforward. He was a Vermonter, by golly. I was raised by two Vermonters. And they're just straightforward, and they'll tell you where the bear goes in the buckwheat. And if you don't believe that, he'll go out and shoot it, and then he'll gut the bear. Because we used to joke and call him Gut Pile because he was a hunter and he loved hunting all kinds of things. And he would, one of the stories was, I think it was his daughter, her first kill that dad was going to stuff and mount was a squirrel. And he mounted it up for her and he mounted on a board holding a little nut there. Just a great guy. He was a great father. The fact that he made it to deputy surprises me not. He was a smart guy.
0: 24 years with Nashua Fire, and I think 26 as a firefighter.
1: And he recently retired, I think, because of the cancer. Kind of knew where it was headed, unfortunately. But it's great to get together with all the guys. It's just a horrible reason, too, because you hate to see goodbye. You hate to say goodbye when we lost Jess a few years ago.
0: Jess Wyman.
1: Jess was promoted to lieutenant in the space I vacated when I retired. And she was a statewide presence. She had a great program for young girls interested in seeing what the fire service was like. And she was just influential. She was a great nurse. Good at pretty much anything she did. You just hate to see these people that the cancer comes up and takes them away from us. And this is something that's just rampant in the fire service. We're beginning to see what all that exposure to these chemicals and all the other stuff that you run into during the course of your career. And when I started, we're riding tailboards. We're not wearing breathing apparatus as much. We're coming out of a house fire, we get back to the station, we still got our gear on, we're still covered with all this schmutz, and we walk into the kitchen and sit down and have a snack.
0: And you don't wash the gear because the dirtier it was, the badge of honor was the more experience that you had.
1: Yep. All of that has changed. And towards the end of my career, we started having what we call extractors, but they're washing machines in all the stations to clean your gear. You're not going to wear your gear anywhere but the apparatus floor. You cannot go into the living areas. You can't go up back up into your room upstairs with your bunker pants on, covered with all this, I'll just call it schmutz. And it's really, really changed. And I think further down the line, further down these years, 10, 15, 20 years out, hopefully this incidence of cancer and whatnot will subside. I've had regular checkups every year ever since I started in the fire service, just because I think it's worthwhile and it's worthy. They just passed a state law this spring. They screened a lot of active and retired firefighters. I didn't get in soon enough on that. I'm going to try to get into this fall because it goes a little bit further than my regular. I've had prostate issues, and any guy out there that just waits, speaking fraternally, our Scottish Rite of Freemasonry has what we call our Grand Almoners program, which helps fellow Masons. And the cover story of their latest publication is a gentleman who got involved in Masonry because of what it meant and really got involved in it. He was a big, tall, strapping guy, colon cancer. And he didn't go get colonoscopies. He didn't go get that screening. He didn't get that ahead of time. So when it really got to the point it started affecting his health, what is it? What is it? Fourth stage colon cancer. Guys, I know it's not a glamorous thing. I know it's not fun per se to have a camera stuck up there, but it is the easiest process that puts you to sleep. You don't even know it. I don't even think they allow you to stay conscious or whatever. They don't allow you to do it live. Used to be able to, they would stick it up there, you could watch the camera. I need a good rest. I need good sleep.
0: They'll play Pink Floyd for you if you want.
1: Yeah. The hardest part of it is just that cleansing. And there were a few people that do that anyways. So cleansing is just flushing your system out. That's really, if you want to call it the hard part, that's the hard part, is just going without eating and flushing your system out so they can get a good view inside. I've had three already. I'm 63. I'm on the 5-year plan, and I'll go again in a couple of years here. And it's just worthwhile for that. It's a peace of mind. You can wait and you can put it off. John Andretti was a very strong advocate of going to get screened because, again, it took his life because he didn't find out early enough. Almost all health plans cover that, procedures to get screened for that. So it's well worth the effort. I hate to see what illness, cancer, particularly. We did the gentleman's ride for men's health this spring with a motorcycle ride, and worldwide raised millions of dollars. Specifically aimed more towards prostate cancer, mental health, and suicide prevention. And it's good to see men have a tendency to, I'm hale and hearty, I don't have to worry about all that stuff. Well, you do, because there ain't nothing coming back from death, because that's the termination, folks. And think of all the things that you build up to in life and all the things you put together. Your significant other, your children, your career, the knowledge that you've gained over your lifetime. I know in the fire service, a lot of people, you guys just don't do anything. You just hang around and wait for the bell to ring. Well, to a certain degree, but we're trained to cover such a wide variety of emergencies out there, and you can only train so much. And when you get up to 10, 15, 20 years around, and you start going up the ladder of leadership, you can't beat that experience. You really can't. But there also comes a time when it takes a toll on the body, and there are a few guys that can stay around in this thing for a long time. I reached 25 years, and it was just that was the end of that. and you move on. But when you lose somebody like Glenn, who was in really the prime of his career, 46 years old, a deputy, he's a leader of a whole shift, experience, ability, not afraid to do anything that he asked his guys to do. And that's the best of the fire service right there. It was really too bad. But there was I couldn't believe how many guys showed up, you know, both active duty and retired. A lot of us there to say goodbye to a great guy. It's too bad.
0: And again, you can see that. Go to YouTube, put in Nashua Public Television, and you'll be able to see the celebration of life for Glenn.
1: Yeah, yep. So, you know, we move on in life, and, you know, everything continues. My father always told me, don't ever leave anything thinking that everything's going to shut down when you're gone, because it doesn't. Life goes on. And the only way that your memory of what you did in what you achieved in life is by the people you touch, how you made them feel, and what you passed on to them. And he did a great job of doing that, and his memory will go on for a lot of years.
0: And we will have Nashua Fire Rescue on as we do the first Friday of every month, along with Nashua Police Department, first Friday of every month, except for this week, because today Mr. Bianchi and myself, Bob Bardas, were live on Wednesday, July 1st. So in observance of the holiday, we will not be live on the radio Friday morning. Nashua Fire Rescue and Nashua PD will be coming in on Friday, July 10th from 7 a.m. to 9 a.m.
1: I will listen.
0: And we'll
1: my buddy Steve Buxton. Chief Buxton and I started in Nashua together. Steve and Robbie, brothers, Buxton brothers, myself, and I got to see Judy Delorius. Judy was in our group. There was nine of us hired together. It was good to see her again. And people you spend so much time with, it is a family. You spend so much time with them. And then all of a sudden you leave, and some you keep in contact with, but for the most part, you just go your separate ways. So, but
0: where are we going this weekend, Mr.
1: Bianchi? Where are we going? Oh, I think I know where.

0: We are going back to Chicago.
1: Just a little south of Chicago, but yes.
0: Yes. We used to run NASCAR at Chicagoland Speedway. Then we went elsewhere, and then we came
1: then we went elsewhere.
0: Well, and then not saying elsewhere. We just went elsewhere. And then we came back to Chicago for the street course, and we did that when a guy named the Kiwi King of road courses or street courses, guy that no one could pronounce the name of SVG, Shane Van Gisbergen, showed up from New Zealand, took a look at a NASCAR, took a look at the street course that was just laid out, and he goes, I think I can run that. And he won his debut race in NASCAR, swept the field.
1: Yeah, it's amazing that he just walked into that car. And again, Trackhouse cars were a little bit better then, but just really, really something that very few people win their first NASCAR race, and he did.
0: Corey Heim did it at 13. I don't remember Cole Custer. It took a while. Tyler Reddick, it took about 100 races. Ty Gibbs, it took about 100 races. That's usually the threshold, about 100. But SVG does it in one of one, and Corey Heim does it in one of 13, as we just talked. Corey Heim won at Coronado 2 weeks ago. So we're going back to Chicagoland, where we have not been with the next-gen car or the Gen 7 car. Yeah, go ahead. Block your computer. I know you got a trivia question or something for me.
1: Who was the last one to win and when? Just give the year.
0: I was going to say about 7 years ago. Was it 2019?
1: Yes.
0: Who was it? Chicago, mile and a half. I'm going to say Martin Truex Jr.
1: No. Those of us with prominent proboscis, he's our king.
0: You got what? Prominent what?
1: Proboscis. Those of us have noses that are very Romanesque. David Rudiman. Rudy Tootie Rudiman won the last race at Chicagoland in 2019. Where is it? I had it here. And now I missed it all over the place. Rudy Tootie.
0: You had your cheat sheet ready to go.
1: Yeah, I know. I was all over the place. And I'm sorry. I screwed that up. I was looking at the wrong thing. It's Alex Bowman won the last race there. In 2019. You had the right.
0: Okay.
1: You had the right year. Because it's been a while. We did not go to the Chicago area for a few years. And then, of course, the street course came in. And the street course was already 4 years ago, too.
0: Yes.
1: Yeah.
0: Yeah, we ran that three times.
1: Yep.
0: And then.
1: That seems to be the number of times for a lot of these new
0: right.
1: type adventures.
0: The Los Angeles Coliseum, the dirt on Bristol Motor Speedway. Was it? We've done Circuit of the Americas more than that, but I know there was a Road America had a handful of
1: time. I think Road America we only did twice. That was during that era where NASCAR was adamant. And came out, if you support the race, we'll support you.
0: Sell out, transfer!
1: Yeah.
0: What do you mean?
1: And then it went to Chicago, the street course in Chicago that date. So I think the people up there were still pretty upset about it. I can see the reasoning why, but it's kind of upsetting that here some people really came out to support that race. They just absolutely sold it out. And that was not during the era that they were selling stuff out just a few years ago. But we went five straight races of sellout races up until Sonoma. And people call in, I'm really upset there weren't a lot of people in the stands at Sonoma. Well, quite honestly, why does that bother you so much? Outside of the fact that you want...
0: 2 mile track, 170 feet elevation change. Think about, I mentioned that last week, and Phil Kincaid kind of shrugged his shoulders.
1: Oh, yeah.
0: And I wish I elaborated and said, let's think about that for a minute. I make a big deal when we go to Daytona because the track, when you go down the front straightaway and you go into the banking, you go up the equivalent of two stories. They dug a lot of dirt out of the ground, piled it up to make the banking on a 2.5 mile speedway, and you go up the equivalent of two stories.
1: Really high.
0: And then come back down to go down the backstretch. And then you can see Lake Lloyd, which is what they created with the hole in the ground from all the dirt.
1: They dug
0: that
1: all
0: they
1: the
0: took.
1: Dirt. Yeah.
0: 29 acres of dirt they used to create Lake Lloyd and pack in to create the banking. So it was 2 degrees. And after I drove home and I said, I didn't impress upon Phil enough about the race, but I said, 175 feet of elevation change between the start finish line and turns, whatever on the, is it cycles the course, that's 15 stories.
1: Yeah,
0: the average story of a building is 10 feet. We're doing 15 stories of a building in elevation changes between the start finish line when you leave and when you come back.
1: But isn't that common for a lot of people that don't follow racing or not interested in it? If because they don't follow it, it's non-consequential to them. I mean, kind of, and I don't even take your take on stick and ball sports as that dismissive. You understand throwing a football and pitching and catching and all that is hard to do.
0: I can't see a 100-mile fastball. Never mind, hit it.
1: Most people look at, just because I can drive a car, racing is, who cares? But you put that same person in a race car and you wing them around the track, not even at top speed, at just demonstration speed, and they'll crap their diapers.
0: Demonstration speed brings an evacuation at speed.
1: Yeah.
0: Up or down, there is an evacuation.
1: Wear your diapers. Yeah. That all depends, okay? Yeah. That kind of attitude kind of rubs me the wrong way, to put it mildly, that because it's not something they understand. So my next question, usually I think to myself, is, so everything you don't understand is just dismissive? But that's just me.
0: Yes.
1: So,
0: but I appreciate the road course when all of a sudden now you start to look at elementary physics, or understanding that when you're going up the hill, because you are fixed in the seat, at some point the horizon level disappears and you see the sky, and you got to trust that there will be asphalt underneath your four tires when the horizon level comes back into view. And at the same time, elementary physics, when you start going down the equivalent of 1, 2, 3, 4 building stories worth, and now have to make a right-hand turn, the amount of force and friction on that left front that is keeping the rest of you and the car from going straight when you're going to make that right-hand turn.
1: Well, because that's a 180 turn. Turn 11 is a 180 turn. And I noticed this year there was a wall on the inside.
0: Used to have tire barriers.
1: Just these pillars of tires to stay out of there. And now it's just a smooth wall, which I like better. I didn't like the idea of somebody getting forced to the inside and hitting a tire barrier.
0: What a coincidence. Would bump the tire barrier in and take one for the team, and then all 39 other cars can now cut that corner a little more.
1: Well, it would usually destroy the car that hit it, though. That's what I didn't like.
0: Taking one for the team.
1: Yeah. Such as at the naval base there at Coronado, when we defeated Van Gisbergen. Yeah, because you took him out. this is a way to defeat him. We just wail him into the wall. And Chase Briscoe had that opportunity at the end of the race. He could have harpooned him coming into turn 11.
0: What do you think Chase Briscoe is seeing ghosts in his windshield right now for how many more weeks going forward? He finished second to Shane Van Gisbergen this past weekend at Sonoma in 2026. He finished second to Shane Van Gisbergen at Sonoma in 2025. What's it going to take to get SVG out of Chase Briscoe's head?
1: Well, again, it's the same with some of these guys that like Sheldon Creed finished second so many times. Chase Elliott finished second so many times.
0: We've heard interviews with Jesse Love, who his best friend is Connor Zilich, and he goes, I don't know what that kid does. He calls it witch science. He goes, I don't know what that kid does with witchcraft or witch science, but Jesse Love can't catch him.
1: Right.
0: And then they all laugh about it, and then they talk, in private, and he's like, he won't tell me what he does. But Connor Zilich is living in Jesse Love's head. I think SVG is living in Chase Briscoe's head right now on road courses. But as I said in the first hour, we are done road courses for 2026.
1: Yeah, it's done.
0: And it's all ovals. Yeah,
1: Chicagoland, the pavement is very old. It's the original pavement, which the drivers like. They like that worn-out pavement because there's not a lot of grip in the road, and it wears out tires fast. It is a traditional tri-oval type thing that has the bent front stretch. And the reason those tracks were built like that so that people sitting in the grandstands on the front stretch can see the track. If it's a straight line, such as at New Hampshire, when you look over to your left to see turn one, you see a bunch of bodies. That's the downside to that. Now, if you've been to New Hampshire Speedway lately, outside of the area directly under the media center suites and whatnot, they've taken out every other row, and they put a drink rail there, and you have a place for your bags and whatnot. And the tickets, especially when you get down low, are very inexpensive. On Saturday, your 12 and unders don't cost anything. They get a free ticket. They get in for free. And you can bring your own food, and you can bring your own drinks. And if you want to bring it, yeah, you just have to bring it in tin cans, not or aluminum cans, not glass. The parking doesn't cost you anything. And there's in the fan zone, there's a lot of entertainment and stuff. I think it's a hell of a deal. But when you're sitting up top and you look to the left, you can't really. That's why they put that bend on the front stretch so everybody could see the whole track. And I like that.
0: And sidebar, no. I communicated with Shannon Stevens, the communication director for New Hampshire Motor Speedway, this morning. So WSMN has submitted their media request for you and I and Johnny Anchors to go and take in. And so we will be there for the weekend to cover the dirt races. We'll talk all about it when we get to August, but there will be the dirt races on Friday night, the truck race and the wheel and modified series on Saturday, the cup race on Sunday. And we penciled it last September when we were at the museum and had Executive Vice President David

0: automobiles, yes, there you can drive an automobile too, but you can also throw a football and a baseball and probably take a stick and hit a puck around. But you ain't in the professionals. It's a whole different story, but it's fun to watch. I had mentioned my buddy Mark Carter in the fire department. He was a little dismissive of racing, and his father got him garage passes and stuff, and he was just blown away by it. He's a car guy, likes cars and whatnot, but never really saw it up close. And when you see this whole operation up close, it's amazing what they get out of. I don't want to say it's old technology, but it's not really groundbreaking. Of course, with this newer car, you have independent suspension, you have fuel injection, and you have a lot of things that modern cars have now, but they're still doing a lot with automotive basics. I know it's not a stock car, but it still has that roots there. It's not a Formula One car, it's not an Indy car.
1: There's not controls on the steering wheel.
0: True. Yeah. But
1: Other than the push to
0: there's a
1: talk
0: yeah,
1: button.
0: the push to talk button, yeah. And some brake bias. You can do some things by turning a little bit of a lever. We saw that with Van Gisbergen. Every lap he was changing his brake bias front
1: But
0: to
1: that's
0: back.
1: down
0: But
1: by his stick shift,
0: sure.
1: not the guy, the guys on
0: Right.
1: open wheel are thumb, index, middle fingers
0: $1 million
1: changing.
0: steering wheel. All the computer actuations and stuff are in that steering wheel, and it's quite a technological breakthrough. There's a little bit of everything in racing. For no matter what interests you can find a little bit of something to interest you.
1: You're
0: So
1: headed to Thunder Road this weekend?
0: we're heading up. We're going up. Hopefully they're having fireworks tomorrow night for celebrating the big anniversary of the birth of this country, and always a good show up there. It's gonna be hot. Gonna be hot.
1: Yes, it will be. I'll be headed to Hampton. We'll take in the festivities down there, but first I got to go to Godsmack. We'll take care of that. I don't know if Jim Lawrence is going with that. I sent an invite. James Klein is attending with me on that. So, all right. Let's see. Thank you to Johnny Ankers. He's going to connect you to NASCAR 5 and 5. I can't drive 55. He's going to connect you at five and
0: Five and
1: five.
0: five.
1: 5 o'clock Saturday, 5 o'clock on Sunday on the CW, on TNT, but most importantly on WSMN.live. The IndyCar race also on WSMN and on Fox. That'll be noontime on Sunday. So 5 noon, 5 for this weekend. Have a happy and safe 4th of July. As always, we thank Alan Mello Dodge for hosting the Bob's Racing Report. Thank you to the New England Racing Museum. Thank you to slotcarcorner.com. Until next time.
0: Keep all your fingers.
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2: Republicans say they will start work on a constitutional amendment to redefine the 14th Amendment. U.S. Representative Ashley Hinson of Iowa.
3: For too long, birthright citizenship has really been exploited and really been used to incentivize illegal immigration in this country. And I do agree that a constitutional amendment is probably the only way to overturn it.
2: The U.S. Supreme Court rejected President Trump's executive order to deny automatic U.S. citizenship to babies born on American soil if their parents are in the country illegally or on a temporary visa. U.S. House Speaker Mike Johnson says they'll start working on a constitutional amendment. Washington State is making history today, becoming the first in the nation to roll out a public long-term care insurance program.
4: Washington State is leading the way, launching the first statewide effort to help workers plan for one of life's most expensive and unpredictable needs, long-term care. Medicare typically doesn't cover long-term care, and many families just can't afford it. Workers in Washington have been paying into the system since 2023 through a payroll deduction, roughly

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6: Because I can actually think, unlike cable news rejects, and I don't need a bunch of Z-list producers to write because all the good ones stayed at Fox and TV. We live in a society where everyone's like, look at me, look at me, look what I like. These are the brands that I like. Here's my hot take. This is how I like to do it. And they have a flag for everything. I like green chilies in my nachos. Where's my flag?
7: The Dana Show with Dana Lash.
6: Welcome back to the program. Dana Lash with you. So I have been watching. Oh, my gosh. I just roll with me for a moment. So, you know, the losers that were on the Empire State Building, they're influencers. I hate influencers. I hate them so bad. Is this their whole shtick?
8: It is.
6: So, again, welcome. We're at the top of the third hour. I just read this piece where they were taking selfies. They were, if you missed it, there were people who somehow got onto the very, very top of what the Empire State Building, like right up on the antenna at the very top. And I guess the guy proposed to her and they had, what was their sign? Their stupid sign. They had a sign. They brought a sign up there, like a long giant sign that's bigger than they are. And it says something about love, whatever.
9: It's a powerful message, Dana. Don't just skip over it.
6: It's when the power of love beats the love of power, the world knows peace. That's the sign. What? It's very simple. When the power of love beats the love of power, the world knows peace. And they're up there. Dude, she's in balaclava with cat ears. And then she started taking OnlyFans pictures at the top. You know, the pictures where, like, these skinny white chicks with no backside, like, get down on their knees and they try to stick their non-existent butt out and smile and pout at the camera? It was that kind of stuff. I'm not saying, I'm just saying that's just stupid for anyone to do it. These people are in their 30s. Angela Nicolau and Ivan Vanya Birkis. They were carrying a banner cane reading about the power. They climbed onto the top of the Empire State Building spire. Don't know how they climbed up. It's not like you walk up steps to get up there. How did they climb up there? How did nobody even notice it for that long? And so the I love that said, the banner's message is a slightly modified version of a quote frequently misattributed to guitar legend Jimi Hendrix, which was actually spoken by 19th century British politician William Gladstone. I love it. There's already that kind of confusion. But they started taking all of these like selfies of them. I think they believe that they're Neo and Trinity from The Matrix. How much do you want to bet that they're cosplaying that right now? And he's got like a flag cape, the guy, and she, they both have the balaclavas on. She, hers has cat ears. And so he proposes on the platform, and she holds her hand out with her manicure. Juan's getting, okay, Juan is showing you these pictures because you're not going to believe me. If you're watching, Juan's showing you right now, if you're watching the live stream. Did we have the other of her like doing the weird like Instagram OnlyFans squat where I don't know why chicks feel like, look, squatting is not, that's not attractive. I don't know why these chicks pose like this because I'm like, it looks like you're constipated. Stop. It looks like you need one of them squatty potties. That's what it looks like. So they got removed. Are they in custody?
10: Yes. They're in custody.
6: So one account claimed, oh gosh, this sounds so, they sound French, but they're Russian. Yeah, they're Russian. Angela Nicolau describes herself as a neo artist exploring identity, fear, and freedom cane. And the couple were the subjects of a 2024 Netflix documentary called Skywalkers, a Love Story, which premiered at the Sundance Film Festival. This sounds so insufferable. The last time somebody climbed up the top of this building, it was a French climber, Alain Robert, known as the French Spider-Man. He used his bare hands and feet in 94. I want to know how they got up. Do we know?
10: No.
6: I mean, do I really care about knowing? So I asked Kane this. Don't laugh at me. Or you're all grounded. So I have this thing where I don't know what it is. Whenever I get ready to go to sleep, every question pops into my head. Half of them are dumb. Pops into my head, right? And I really try to discipline myself and not ask my husband these questions right as he's drifting off to La La Land, because I'll be like, I'll say things like, if I had my regular head and then I had another head bud right here.
10: Bud?
6: Yeah, but I didn't, but it was like halfway sentient. Would you still love me? You know, like things like that. Like, you know, my husband and I have an eight years age difference. And so when he was going to college when I was in sixth grade, and I'll ask him things like, would you have thought I was hot in sixth grade? And he's like, why are you asking me this? You're so gross. Right as he's going to bed. I can't help it. That's what is it. So I had one of those moments on break and I'm like, Kane, because my husband's not in studio. He's not here. And I said, Kane, I got a question for you. I'm like, so what happens if all of the first responders at the base of the building held out a big giant tarp? Now, look, I know certain things, guys. Like, I know a lot about guns. I know a lot about gun law. I know a lot about baking and cooking and survival stuff. But one thing I, you know, struggle a little bit with is velocity. So I asked Kane, I'm like, if they held at the base of the building, just like a giant tarp and a drone nudged these freaks off, could they catch them and the tarp, or would they just plow right through and just turn into jam on the pavement?
9: At first you said sheet.
6: Well, sheet. I meant to say,
9: like they hold a sheet. Do you think if they fall 200 feet,
6: do you right? think it's only 200 feet?
9: I don't know where they're at. How tall is that damn building?
6: I don't want to ask AI because God knows what will happen to my algorithm.
9: You're right. It's probably much higher than that.
6: Yeah. Anyway, there's really no other way. I mean, they send like one of Gandalf's eagles up there to bring them down. Like, how the hell do you get down from there? How do you make them get down? Anyway, I was just curious, but I asked you that question, and it took you a split second to get over that.
9: And I thought even the inflatable bag, you know, the ones they put, you know, for people to jump onto off of a roof of a two-story building.
6: Or maybe a ball pit.
9: That would
6: put like a put like a big ball pit down there.
9: Won't work either.
6: Just shove them off. They'll fall into the ball pit.
9: I mean, as much as we'd like to see it, it wouldn't work.
6: Yeah. I mean, you know, I'm just saying, just to get them off safely. It's probably a lot quicker than climbing down all them stairs. Just saying. Anyway, so those freaks have been, they're now in custody. All right, I got some other stuff for you. Oh, here's the thing. Okay, World Cup, Freddie. You guys remember the little, I don't mean to say that. I meant it as a term of endearment, not as a pejorative or a short slight. I have no idea this guy's height. Freddie, the guy who was on Instagram, who came over to the United States from Germany to follow the team around for World Cup, and he drove through all Southern America and, like, did all of this, you know, fun stuff, went to Bucky's, living his best life, and he's here apparently until the end of this month. And he went viral on social media because he was sharing his experiences. Well, they milkshake ducked him. You guys know what milkshake duck means? Here we go. We got to revisit this. You guys understand milkshake duck? So, milkshake duck, it was a joke made by an account called Pixelated Boat back in 2016. It was an Australian cartoonist. And he would say, oh, look, we found a lovely duck that drinks milkshakes 5 seconds later. We regret to inform you that the duck is racist. And this was after the Chewbacca mask lady and all of this stuff. Like, every time somebody wholesome goes viral, it's like the internet tries to find something horrible about their past, right? Look, they had a joke from 15 years ago, cancel them, and all this stuff, right? So that was the tweet. It says, the whole internet loves milkshake duck, a lovely duck that drinks milkshakes. 5 seconds later, we regret to inform you that the duck is racist. So now they tried to milkshake duck Freddie. And they, so how, you ask? Okay, well, that's great that you asked that. They tried to milkshake duck Freddie because they found posts of his, believe it or not, where he says that everybody can be racist and that you can be racist towards white people. This was from August of 2024, quote, racism can be directed towards any racial or ethnic group, and whites are definitely a racial group. And then they were like, cancel him. What? So that's apparently what happened. They milkshake ducked him. I can't even. So he put this on, he deleted his account. He deleted his ex account. He said, quote, on Instagram, he said, hey, everyone, I just wanted you to know that's why I deactivated my account. This was the plan all along. I'm just assuming German accent. This was the plan all along, even before we started the World Cup trip. Too many people seem to have a problem with us having a genuinely good time here in the country. And it's ruining the fun a bit for us because we really just wanted to document our road trip and never expected that people would have a problem with it. People are digging into my 22,000 posts to find a handful of, in their opinion, controversial posts and post them without zero context to make me look like a bad person. Because everybody isn't, people are insufferable is why. What are people doing with their lives that they're like, look at this guy. Let's go back into his entire Twitter timeline. Who does this? Aside from Gal Sharpton. Who would do that? It's crazy. So now Freddie's gone. He's not on X anymore. Yeah, we don't get to see like him discovering everything in America again with like a child's eyes. So great job, haters. It's just ridiculous that people do this. So Freddie's account's gone. And they've been going after like other influencers as well.
9: That's why we can't have nice things.
6: I wouldn't say influencers because they're not, these people are not trying to be influencers. They are literally just over from Europe and they had a social media account and they're just talking about America and everything that they experienced from that. So, that's really all it is. I felt bad for him. Can you imagine? Good heavens. All right. So in the media, ABC has this story. Because you know in Venezuela, they had deadly earthquakes that apparently the left, I feel like, is trying to insinuate happened because Trump arrested Chavez. I don't know. Right? Or Maduro. He went and arrested Maduro. So ABC says, quote, hotel with over 100 Venezuelans recently deported from the U.S. collapsed in deadly earthquakes, families say. Did you see that one, Kane?
9: Hell of a framing.
6: Yeah. I mean, you could say some Venezuelans in apartment buildings didn't make it because it's like, you know, did China build them? There was a video of the earthquake when it first started, and all the buildings, like in the initial shake, just fell like dominoes. It was crazy. So you know what this article is trying to do from ABC, and it was published yesterday or the day before yesterday. They're arguing that these people would be alive if they hadn't been deported. This is a video Juan showing you. When the earthquake starts, look how fast these buildings. It starts and boom, immediately, boom, boom. There have been other videos like this where you see earthquake, like in L.A., L.A., Tokyo, different parts of the world where you see the buildings, you see the earthquakes happen, and there's a clear difference, I think, in engineering.
8: Oh, yeah.
6: That's shocking how fast that happened. So they were saying that this... the hotel where these people had been deported, they were staying in Venezuela after they were deported from the United States. It collapsed. And there are people impacted now. Well, do you think they would have been in that hotel had they not illegally entered the United States? Because that's why they were, it was a repatriation flight. And that's one thing that I will say ABC did include. These were people, it was a repatriation flight of illegal immigrants. They came to the United States illegally and they were deported. And now... the media is insinuating that somehow it's the administration's fault that they were killed in a collapsed hotel that was probably engineered like, and that their deaths are somehow the administration's fault because they were deported after illegally entering, as though the administration had foresight of the earthquake in Venezuela. Are we to understand that that's the cause, that's the claim being made? That's the stupidest thing I've ever seen. And they said it was the family members. They went to the hotel. They were speaking with ABC. And, it's sad that they had these people lost, but it's sadder still that they're in that position by choice. We don't want to see people make a decision where they put themselves in bad situations. But yet, when people try to intervene to stop people from making bad decisions that put them in bad situations, they're attacked and smeared, and they're told that they don't care about the lives because they're not making those people easier and endangering themselves by putting themselves in worse and bad situations. It doesn't make any sense. We have more on the way as we roll towards headlines. Our partners, the folks who help bring you the program, Ghost Bed is the bed. This is a mattress I sleep on every night, and I love my mattress. I do not toss and turn. I actually woke up. I went to sleep last night because I think my second week now with my Ghost Bed pillow. I went to sleep last night, and I laid down. I think I was out. I don't think I moved. I don't think I moved all night, which is bizarre because I am a crazy sleeper. And apparently I get up sometimes. I don't at all with my Ghost Bed. I woke up, all of a sudden it was morning. Like, oh, you wake up and you feel rested. And when you've been sleeping on a bad mattress, it's weird when you wake up and you're like, wow, I feel rested. 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

0: And now, all of the news you would probably miss. It's time for Dana's Quick Five.
1: All right, so first up here, we got, this is how exoduses work. Seattle sees the second largest home price drop in the country as their whole market this past spring apparently fizzled into nothing. This is according to Redfin and Channel 7, KIRO, out in Seattle. I wonder why. They said that San Jose also, they said even though that their prices dropped almost 5% year over year, that's the second largest decline of a major metro area. The first is San Jose. They saw the largest drop in housing prices. That's over 6% year over year. Now, after that, it's Portland. They saw a decline of 2.8. Dallas saw a 1.8 drop, but that's like Dallas City, like county proper. Nobody wants to live there. And Orlando, Florida, with 1.5% decline. Now, they saw some increases. San Francisco, Detroit, West Palm Beach, and Kane, St. Louis, Missouri, 8.5%. Interesting. Also, there was a giant fireworks explosion that destroyed a home. And apparently they said a cigarette may have done it. Is that... it sounds like something my uncle would have done. Yeah. Whidbey Island, Washington. Apparently a homeowner was smoking when he was making 700 pounds of fireworks. You know, things you can't smoke while doing, getting gas, making meth, or making fireworks. You can't be smoking around none of them things. Just let you know. We have more on the way as we wrap up and get towards the halfway point of our third hour. Stick with us. Whether you're navigating restrictive gun laws or just want extra peace of mind, the Byrna is the perfect addition to your self-defense plan. 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
1: Welcome back to the program. Dana Lash with you, hanging out. As we here at the bottom of this third hour now, as you know, programming note, I will be back with you on Tuesday. On Tuesday, we're taking a little bit of a break, a little bitty break. That's all we're doing. And then we're back on Tuesday with shenanigans galore. Now, speaking of shenanigans, I'm just going to jump right on in into it. So, how do I set this up? Because I'm going to play 15. I happen to watch, I don't really watch a lot of podcasts. I don't, because when you're in the news all, when you're dealing with news all day and reading everything and processing everything, when you're done with work, you're done, right? It's like if you work, like when I was in college, when I was working as a waitress throughout college, working as a server, I didn't want to go home and continue to do it on my downtime. You know what I'm saying? So you do different, to keep yourself from getting burned out, you do different stuff. But I happen to see this. And if you've ever wondered how people can rile themselves up and be such propagandists, there's apparently a Gal Sharpton fan. And these people were on some kind of, they were on some podcast. And they were regurgitating the nonsense, I guess, that she discusses on her show. Like, she never has the deliverables. It's always chasing conspiracy theory after conspiracy theory, and none of it's ever put to bed, ever. There's never any actual receipt. It's all just smoke and mirrors. But if you've ever wondered, well, who are the people that are buying into this nonsense? Well, it's this. It's Cut 15. This is one of the craziest. I'm not going to be able to get to this whole clip, because we'll all feel like we're drunk without having had a drop of liquor. This is Cut 15.
2: So there's theories. Okay, so he can either, his wife, Erica Kirk, was in on it, or like in on the conspiracy, and she's in hiding with him.
3: So we got some Candace watchers.
2: Or, yes, 100%. Okay. We know. Okay, but we don't know. It's called a fake, not a no. No, we know. So either his wife, because she's got ties to child trafficking.
1: What?
2: She does.
4: Based off of
2: the work she did with children. She was kicked out of, what was the country? She was kicked out of the country for it. Yeah. So
3: that country.
4: You got to know this, dog.
2: It was like Slavia.
1: Slavia?
2: Where is it? What was it?
4: Slovenia?
2: No, there was a country that she did like.
4: Ukraine?
2: Was it Ukraine? No, it wasn't Ukraine. Don't look at me like that. I'm legit.
3: I'm just waiting to.
2: I know. I'm trying to remember the country, but she was kicked out of the country. She was doing like adoption work for little kids that don't have parents, and they were going missing. And so she was kicked out of the country.
3: So Erica Kirk, you're saying?
2: I'm alleging.
3: You're alleging is a child ringleader.
2: She's in on it.
3: And Charlie didn't die because of that?
2: No. So she's okay. So she's was basically his handler. And there's two different theories. Okay. So either she was his handler, he found out about all her bullshit.
3: Aren't they just like a classic Christian couple, like y'all?
2: Isn't that kind of
3: what he was preaching?
2: Well, in the video where he's being shot, it wasn't actually him. It was a hologram.
3: Oh,
2: there was a trap door and he, so the
3: but
2: hologram
3: you don't
2: got,
3: actually believe this. You're just having fun with this.
2: No, I believe this. I believe one of two theories. That's one of the theories. I don't believe he's actually dead.
3: Okay. And the other theory would be,
2: Well, now I
3: understand why you guys can't talk about things, because you guys are like scary. Retarded. With your brain.
4: The trap door that you think.
2: Well, so yeah, the door. There was a trap door. They covered the trap door up, after, like right either that night
3: Who's
2: or the next
3: they?
2: Day. I thought that's the cover up people.
1: That's the average Candyland listener, right there. It's all these like basic bees that are trying to act like we're not racist. We listen to a black podcaster. Look, that's them. It's the cover-up people. I know she got kicked out of the country because she's trying to find, there were kids that had no parents. That none of that's true. None of that is even remotely demonstrably true. That is so ridiculously, egregiously insane. And they were sitting over there. There was a lot more to that video because they were like, yeah, the Nazis aren't so bad. With this guy, the big cross on his neck. Yeah, Nazis aren't so bad. Oh, my gosh. First off, they're a married couple, correct? What husband's allowing his wife to run her mouth like that and showing her ass like that on a podcast looking absolutely ridiculous? My husband would have come in and been like, yeah, we're not doing this. This is done. We're done. We're done. Get. Go on. Go. That would not have been happening. Oh my, we have a deal. See, like he does that for me and I make sure he don't look, he isn't dressed dumb when he goes out. That's the service that we perform. That's what a wife does. That's real. And those are real people. And there are real people who actually think these things. These people have no idea. They've never met Charlie or Erica. They have no idea who these people are. They are so excited to act like they're part of something. It's like mommy sleuthing. It's the true crime fanatic mommy sleuth. Sip or sleuth. And that's like, I guess what they do in their free time. Other people crochet or they do charitable work. But some of them decide to crash out on social media with conspiracy theories and persecute, you know, grieving widows. And then make fun of scripture when they're called out on it because they hate God. That's the funny thing. I've never seen so many people when I was quoting scripture about widows, I've never seen so many people that hate God and Gal Sharpton who hates God. And I judge that by her behavior, mocking scripture and laughing about it and laughing at scripture and laughing at the word of God and making fun of God's word and all of, and just thumbing, you know, finger in the air. That's pretty bad. Like, oh man, there's going to be such a divine reckoning. And I'm so glad that we're not going to be anywhere near that. But it's true. So if you wanted to know what kind of people are buying into it, those types of people are. That's exactly who's buying into it. And they're all just like useful stooges because it's all an op. We've talked about this before. You have communists and Islamists that are trying to undermine the West. You have the Chinese that are poisoning the algorithm. You have Russia that's absolutely trying to get a hand and trying to pervert Western Christianity and the Christian and the church here in the United States because they want an Eastern type orthodoxy like the Russian church, where the Russian church exists to just sanctify everything the state does. It's not about bringing people closer to God. It's about justifying whatever the state does. That's the whole point of it. And so both of these things together, they understand that the rudder on the hand of the right has been Christians, and they're trying to pervert that, undermine it as another multi-pronged effort to undermine the West. And you have all these mommy sleuth out there that are like going right along with it and helping it along the way. It's insane. But the sad thing is that they're so pick me desperate to act like they're a part of something that they're gossiping, which is a sin, about people that they don't even know. They haven't met any of these people. They don't know them. Some of us actually do. That's why we're like, how are you like this? What in the world is the matter with you? There's just nothing to it. Now, speaking of defending people, cut 18, WNBA, Sophie Cunningham, whose viral video, that is a meme that I'm going to use forever now. She rips into the league, into WNBA for not protecting her teammate, Caitlin Clark. This is cut 18. Watch.
5: Well, so during real time last night, I did not see that happen. None of our team saw it happen. Cause I promise you if we would have seen that happen, we would have had her back. Unfortunately, yeah. This type of shit happens every single game to her, and yeah. The league and the refs do absolutely nothing about it.
6: It's been a minute since you got fined on this podcast.
5: I have, but then like you see the videos of like literally kneeing and cheap shotting C in the throat. Like if she did that to any of our teammates, we'd be pissed, but like yeah. they're definitely targeting her and the league and the refs do nothing to protect her.
1: Sophie's right. Sophie Cunningham is right. It's so unbelievably egregious. And then you have people out there saying, well, like this cut 17, this is stupid. This dude saying that, well, the WNBA would be better off without Caitlin Clark. Watch.
7: The W at this junction in time would be better without Caitlin Clark because she is a bigger distraction than she is an additive.
1: An additive?
7: Caitlin Clark
1: has
7: gotten the WNBA
1: Grammar's
7: over
1: amazing.
7: The necessary threshold they needed. Now people are watching.
1: All right,
7: now
1: I can't
7: realize,
1: do it. I can't do it. I'm sorry. He lost me at additive. You mean addition? How is she? No, it's the other player's behavior that's the distraction. It's these jealous bitches that are the distraction. And coaches and refs and league leaders that aren't out there saying, broads, you need to straighten up. I mean, you basically have a bunch of chicks having a jealous crash out on the court because Caitlin Clark is the best player in the league and she's bringing eyeballs and they're so angry. They're insane. That's why. That is why. So, I mean, I feel bad for her. She looks, I mean, it seems like she's not allowing it to affect or diminish her love of the game. But, I mean, man, it's, you feel bad for her when you see all of this stuff. I love that her teammates are speaking up for her, though. I love it. And as Kane said, yeah, you were saying what? Her distraction is what?
8: It's putting eyes on the WNBA. They should be kissing her feet.
1: Yeah.
8: Her white feet.
1: White feet. Her white size 10 feet. Because she's a basketball player. I mean, and I love that. I don't know if you, one of my favorite things to do is watch Sophie Cunningham throw chicks around. It's just the, she's like, what's her face? The Holland, the guy, the player, Erling Haaland. She's like the Erling Haaland of the WNBA. She just beats the crap out of people. I love it. She's like the Tony Twist of the WNBA. Remember Tony Twist? Man, Tony Twist was a legend. This video, I just, golly, the video of her pointing, is, and there's so many angles of it, but the, okay, yeah, Juan's going to show you this one. She always has the upper hand. Like, even this other chick, their arms are the longest arms I've ever seen on ladies. But Sophie keeps her hand higher. She's like, no, point, point, point. They lost their mind. She didn't say a thing. She didn't shove nobody. She didn't hit nobody. She just pointed at them, and the whole damn league lost their mind. Oh, my gosh. I love it. That needs to be a T-shirt. It really should be a T-shirt. It's so great. So that's, you got to love it. I wanted to get one more thing in, if I have time, and let's hit John Fetterman. Cut 10. We'll give him the final word on Democrats this week. Listen.
9: You know, our party's becoming an orgy of socialism. And I think I've been vindicated with to see the way these elections are working out. And now I'm watching the Colorado one, where she's the one person who refused to describe someone firebombed a group of Jews in Boulder. And she refused to call that anti-Semitism. And just responded by saying, well, we really didn't know what their motivation, why they just set a bunch of Jews on fire.
1: Oh, yeah. We just don't know why. Why did they do that? They just threw some fire on those people, probably for no reason at all, maybe. I love that he's not moving. As the party gets crazy, he's not moving. We have more on the way as we roll towards days of these. Oh, today in stupidity, actually. 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
1: You got to play drums with us. You got to play when you come in with Metallica. You got to start doing air drums with Lars. You got to do it, right? You got to start doing air drums. You got to do it when you come in with that. All right. Welcome back to the show. We're at the end of the third hour. We're getting a little crazy. We are, like I said, I'm going to be back with y'all on Tuesday. We're taking just a couple days for Independence Day is all. By the way, I just

0: That's pretty cool. That's a really, that is a welcome right there. And right through North Dakota. Very cool. So I hope that everybody has a nice and safe Independence Day. And like I said, I got a piece that'll be coming out in the Washington Times next week that gets into this. I mean, we, despite all of our issues, and there's not a country that doesn't have issues, guys, but we are still the greatest nation in the world. We are that shining city up on the hill. And it's important to remember that. And it's important to keep focus and don't buy into the hype. When you see too many things, like if you see, you know, all of these people suddenly turn 180 degrees and they're all parroting the same thing, it's probably an op. You know, I mean, if it looks like an op and talks like an op, it's probably an op. But you listen to your gut instinct, right? There are so many forces right now in this asymmetric war against the West. And it's cold right now. It's not hot, but there's definitely plans underway to undermine the West in any way possible. And it's incredibly important to remember why we hold the line like we do for the republic that we have. And it's a republic until so long as we can keep it. It's the greatest nation in the world, and it has to remain that way. It takes diligence. All right, today in Stupidity came.
1: All right, it's Representative Jaya Paul. She is just horrible. Let's just play cut six. And by the way, she's saying this to the mothers and families of people killed by illegal aliens. This is in regards to the birthright citizenship stuff. Listen to this. Cut, oh, I'm sorry, six. Oh, you're not getting it?
0: I can make up what she's saying.
2: The fourth time. And
1: so basically she was just upset that... That she's been there four times for this particular subject. So in front of the mothers who have lost their children,
0: so
1: she's
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12: USA Radio News, I'm Ron Warner. A new report says three ransom notes in the Nancy Guthrie case were all fake.
13: An FBI source told Reuters on Tuesday that after assessing the authenticity of the notes, they determined that none of them are genuine. Two ransom notes were reported in early February, just days after the 84-year-old mother of Today Show host Savannah Guthrie disappeared from her southern Arizona home. The first one demanded millions in cryptocurrency, and the second claimed that she had died. The FBI reportedly concluded that whoever wrote the notes did not know Guthrie's whereabouts. It said a third note sent late last month through TMZ was also fake. In Phoenix, I'm Mark Mayfield.
14: Beach Boys co-founder Mike Love is listing his lavish Lake Tahoe mansion for $43 million. The 19,000-square-foot, three-story home has 10 bedrooms and 12 bathrooms spread out over 2.5 acres. It features a recording studio, wine cellar, poker room, and a panoramic view of Lake Tahoe, just to name a few highlights. The legendary 85-year-old artist and his wife have called this property home for more than 40 years. Authentic Brands Group has signed a definitive agreement to acquire the intellectual property of Care Bears.
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2: The Coast Guard says it has seized more than $63 million worth of illicit drugs in a major maritime interdiction effort. Officials say crews aboard the cutter Bearer conducted multiple operations in the Eastern Pacific with partner agencies before offloading the drugs in Florida as part of ongoing counter-narcotics missions.
3: A U.S. Navy ship with deep San Diego ties is now deep on the ocean floor after a live-fire exercise in the Pacific.
4: The USS Juno was intentionally sunk on Friday about 200 miles from Guam during Operation Valiant Shield. It was hit by a B-2 bomber missile and a torpedo from a Japanese submarine before it went down. The ship served out of Naval Base San Diego for years and supported missions from Vietnam to Desert Storm before retiring in 2008. The Navy plans to sink more retired ships, including the USS Peleliu and USS Mobile Bay, in the coming weeks as training continues. I'm John Fink.
2: 4th of July weekend means fireworks, picnics, and patriotism. It also can mean some major discounts for shoppers.
5: Summer's just officially begun, but retailers are already looking ahead to fall, and you might get some big bargains on things that you will use between now and Labor Day at one of the many long holiday weekend sales. The website Dad Deals suggests you look for discounts on swimwear and other summer fashions, grills, and other outdoor gear. You may find lower prices on major appliances, too. Expert shoppers say to wait on tech, though, with better deals coming during the back-to-school sales, which will begin in a matter of weeks. I'm Daria Albinger.
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3: 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Hey, folks, welcome back to the Common Sense Conservatives. It's Wednesday night at 7 Eastern, right here on WSMN 1590 AM and 95.3 FM. It is the Common Sense Conservative, joined by my co-host, John Grothman, holding down the studio there in downtown Nashville. John, how are you, sir?
4: I'm doing well, Todd. You know, just another happy hot day here in lovely Nashua, New Hampshire. It can get any hot. Oh, no, tomorrow's supposed to be hotter. I'll take that back.
3: Right. Well, what did it hit up there? It sounded like a bunch of old men here talking about the weather.
4: Oh, stuff. Yeah.
3: What did it hit up there today?
4: I was seeing 98 in the car when I was coming into the studio this afternoon. I know I went to work on the truck today down in Lowell, Massachusetts, where it's parked, and I didn't last long. I'm like, yep, you know what? Nope, I got a little bit done. I'm done. I'm going home.
3: Yeah, smart man. Yeah, I went out and ran a couple errands today and saw that it was 103 on the truck thermometer today. So, a little too warm for my blood. What about you there in central PA there, Colonel?
5: Well, I don't know. People complain about the heat. Try wearing Mop 4 when it's 108 degrees in Saudi Arabia. Bunch of whining crybabies in this country, I'll tell you. We've grown soft. Anyway, yeah, no, it hit triple digits here in central Pennsylvania today. I stepped outside, and honestly, as long as you weren't in the sun, even though the humidity was a bit higher, it wasn't horrible. But I've seen temperatures far in Exodus in the Middle East and, of course, in Arizona. But it's not good. It really pushes the demand for electricity up, puts a lot of strain on the power systems of the country. And if you're French, it makes excuses for why your country sucks.
3: Right, yeah. Uh-huh, it is so hot. Well, what about if it's too cold?
5: There you go. The French, the deputy mayor of Paris thought she was clever and was attacking America. You are the climate criminals. They're all dying in Paris. They've had like over 2,000 deaths from the extreme heat, and they have no air conditioners because they're just idiots. And so she's complaining that we're polluting the environment with air conditioners. Air conditioners are not the primary cause of global warming. If carbon dioxide was the cause, look to China. They produce three times as much pollution as the United States. She's an idiot. Meanwhile, 1,000 people are dying in France from heat prostration and drowning in its rivers and ponds and lakes in the ocean by diving in the water to escape the heat. Yeah, here's a little tip. I'm sorry, I don't mean to be cold, but if you can't swim, don't jump in the water.
3: Right, yeah. Magically, I'm cooled off. I'm going to float back to the top. Yeah, there's no some sort of, as your body cools, you would propel back to the surface. You'll be fine, no problem. You'll be able to float for several hours because it's so hot. No, you'll die just the same.
5: Well, you tend to float after you're dead, so, you know.
3: Yeah, the gases and all that.
5: Oh, my goodness.
4: Oh, wow, we talk about the nicest things there, you know, dead and bloated.
5: Well, mention Joe Biden?
4: No, he's the walking dead.
5: Right. Sorry, I thought that was an HBO show or Max or Showtime or something like that.
3: Well, speaking of term limits, Mitch McConnell was found unconscious in his home last month as the conditions remain unknown. Senator Majority Leader John Thune says the retiring Kentucky senator remains dialed in despite his ongoing recovery. There's no word exactly of why he collapsed, but he is on his way out. It's just one of those updates that's not even a real update. It's like, why would you not tell us what actually happened to him? If you let us know what the problem is. Don't say we're still unsure. You know, don't give us an update until you're sure. I don't know. But there's too many people in the House and the Senate that are like this, that are just I don't know, that are not capable physically and mentally in a lot of respects to actually carry out the duties of the job.
5: Well, I mean, I'm not sure how to respond. You know, you're right.
3: No, it was just a statement. I was reading that and I was like, Well, what's the update here? What was the actual cause? Well, no update. I was thinking that we would have some breaking news there. Yeah. Fox News just saying no cause as of yet. But anyway. But
4: you made a valid point, though. You know, they don't want to say, oh, the man's suffering from severe dementia and he's totally useless in Congress, and because then somebody's going to replace him in a seat, right? But if they stay right there, they can make decisions in his honor
5: on his behalf.
4: Yeah, and on his behalf and right. decide for him and control that power, because he is a power broker in D.C. So
3: yeah, for sure. His office is a power broking office for sure. Yeah.
5: Exactly. He's a walking corpse.
3: Yeah. You know, it's like Ted Kennedy back in the day. I remember we were up there. It was a close vote. I was with Vice President Cheney. We were outside of his Senate office, which is just behind the dais in the Senate. Those doors that you see along the wall that they come in and out of, the senators do. I watched Ted Kennedy get off basically out of a wheelchair. They got him in there. He walked three or four steps in, and he stood up. It made him look like he was just with it. People came over, shook his hand. He was waving with everybody. Everybody was clapping like, the lion of the Senate is here. He looks like he's in charge. He's roaring, you know, what you're hearing on the news. And he walks out of that door, and he almost collapsed. They had to grab him and put him back in this little chair. I mean, like, just talk about acting 101. I mean, they had it down to a science there, for sure.
5: Yeah. Hey, John, isn't it interesting? You know, Todd, it's pretty cool. He can drop names like Cheney and Bush and Joe Biden. And all we can do is like, yeah, look, I saw my neighbor mowing the lawn today.
4: Oh, no, I've been in D.C. I've seen these people walk in the halls, but it's been a couple few years now since I've last been.
5: Yeah. Well, I guess I'm the odd man out here. I don't know any of these famous people.
3: I'm just saying how you watch these staffers, like, prop these folks up, you know, and it, because we were watching it on a TV, C-SPAN, you know, off on one corner, and I'm watching it from behind the scenes, watching him trying to be helped up. They're helping him through the door. Once their door's open, he kind of walked in on his own and stood there like he's good to go, no problem. He didn't move around the Senate floor at all. He stood like two, three steps inside the door, shook some hands. Once the cameras panned off of him, he walked out and almost collapsed just outside the door. And I'm like, this is what these staffers do, man. They prop these old fogies up. And make them seem as if they're still with it. You know, they still got it. You know,
4: they spin the yarn is what they do. They're telling stories. Yeah. And I just want to walk it back a second here and go back to what Chris said. I don't want to give anybody the wrong impression that these folks in D.C. know me, because they don't know me. I'll assure you of that right now. I know who they are. They don't know who I am. But I have met with quite a few of them.
5: Yeah, no, look, you know, Todd has had the experience of seeing the staffers in D.C. I have seen them in D.C. as well. And meetings, but my experience with the staffers is seldom around the principals, not around the members of Congress, but actually when they're by themselves. And I would say that 8 out of 10 staffers I meet are complete arrogant trolls and nasty human beings who act as if they're the elected member of Congress, and they talk as if they are in the seat. Whether that is in briefing these clowns who know nothing about Africa, but try to browbeat me and dress me down when I've come there to provide them information, provide a service.
6: Yep.
5: A bunch of twits with milk dripping behind their ear, 22, 24, 26 years old, or on the staff dels that come overseas to our embassies, and they act as if they're Senator Russ Feingold. Oh, yeah, does that sound familiar? Yeah, that guy.
3: And you think about it, and I've seen them from behind the scenes before. What they'll do, and before they go to some of these types of briefings or meetings, they'll get a number of talking points and a few little points, if you will, to be able to use to sound as if they're intelligent on something. But if you ask them just a few questions, like the colonel I'm sure has, you find out that it's just a facade that they're throwing up in the moment, and it doesn't last past a few questions. Am I right?
5: No, it doesn't. And my experience is that many of them go to the same crappy so-called Ivy League schools, not exclusively, but many do. And they all think they're so clever, but they really can't box their way out of a wet paper bag, because they just really are just so full of themselves. Now, having said that, there are some very good professional staffers on the Hill that do a fantastic job. And the professional staffers bounce from representative to representative, senator to senator, because they're professional, permanent people. It's the political sycophants that are attached as staffers that I'm talking about. The losers that come from Wisconsin or come from California, and suddenly they think they're bigwigs and their undershorts are too tight for them, which if I say, then maybe you should stop eating so much and get small and bigger undershorts, you know.
4: Well, Chris, they are gatekeepers, and all information travels from you to them to the senator. And there's been times I've had friends that commented, said, Yes, huh? You got to realize some of these 23-year-olds are pretty much running this country because the senators congressmen only know what they're being told by this 23-year-old.
3: Very true.
5: Well, I mean, if you ever hear members of Congress talk, you realize pretty quickly that they're dumber than boxes of rocks. You know, it's obvious that they don't know what they're saying. They get up there. I mean, listen to these Democrats. And, you know, the one that always killed me is when they brought in and they tried to be clever. You know, Pocahontas was in there, I think, and a couple others. And they were trying to grill the members of the banking community. J.P. Morgan was there and with Jamie Dimon. And others were there, these bankers, and they're like, you know, well, you know, how much money did you make off of student loans last year? Yeah,
6: zero.
5: For the camera, and he made nothing. What do you mean he made nothing? Oh, well, because President Obama basically stole the student loan program 8 years ago. We no longer in the private sector make loans. The loans now come from the American taxpayer. And their jaws just like, but you know what? That doesn't matter. You expose them, they're recorded, and they move right on with their next lie. It just shows you how stupid these people are. And you know whose fault it is? It's our fault for electing these retards. It's absolutely our fault.
4: I'm not totally convinced we're electing anybody. We've seen some of the ways count votes.
5: That's a fair point, John. Yeah, you're right. None of us in this room are counting the votes.
4: So,
3: that's true. Right?
4: Somebody quoted Lenin. Was it Lenin or Stalin? It's not Stalin. It's not how many people vote. It's how many people are counting or who's counting the
5: votes. It's who counts the votes. That's right.
6: Right.
4: But you know, you got to realize too, a lot of what these members of Congress are voting on and what their political agendas are, this was decided 10, 20, 30 years ago, some of these agendas. I mean, it was in the early 2000s, we were hearing about 2021 there, but now you got the agenda 2030, talking about Agenda 2030. They've got plans for the future they've already laid out. They have delegations. They send the United Nations and they make agreements and stuff. They come back and start creating legislation. This is not consent of we the people anymore. This is we send delegations out. They make decisions. We start making legislation. We see what they're doing. We go to D.C. We talk to them and say, hey, I'm not too certain this is a good idea. They're just nodding their head yes and writing down on a piece of paper, screw this guy. He's just yapping out, you know, da-da-da. We're going to do what we want to do anyway. And you pretty much leave the office thinking you might have accomplished something. All that stuff you brought in there goes to the trash. They're doing what they want to do anyway. That's basically what I'm getting at. It's partisanship agenda being pushed through. It's delegations going to the United Nations and agreements being made there being pushed through. We the people are no longer giving our consent. We got to come to a realization about that.
5: Yep. Okay. I agree.
6: Interesting.
4: I just felt the need to say it out loud.
3: Sure. So according to Fox News, Columbus, Ohio raised a Somali flag and said, Happy Somali Independence Day on a tweet, according to their Parks and Recreation X post, I guess, sparking a lot of outrage there. A Somali flag flying above a city in the United States, for crying out loud. I mean, there's no reason for that unless, say, a member of Somali delegation was coming there for something official. And it was something that we were recognizing, but to throw it up there celebrating their independence, what the heck's going on? I mean, I know they have a large Somali population there, but still, you're gonna fly the flag over something that should have the United States flag or the Ohio flag?
5: Well, first off, Columbus, Ohio doesn't have a large Somali population. That's Springfield, so this is just utter nonsense. The officials in Columbus, Ohio should be exposed. They should be removed from whatever position they're in, whether it's a salary position or elected position, and be drummed out of the state of Ohio because they're treasonous bastards. This is not Somalia. You don't raise the flag of foreign nations to celebrate their independence. No. Get the hell out of this country. If you don't like it, Somalia is a lovely place. Enjoy your time there.
4: Why are you here?
3: Yeah,
4: you want to celebrate Somalia. Why are you here? The idea is to come over here and acclimate and become a U.S. citizen and enjoying the prosperity, not bring your garbage from another country.
5: Well, this is just like the nonsense of the Biden regime putting the pride flag up at American embassies and diplomatic missions around the world.
6: Right.
5: Pride flag is a sexual orientation flag. It's not representing the republic, and it's disgraceful to put such a thing up. There are exceptions to flags that can be flown on official sites, like the POW and MIA flag is an exception, but that is an official thing. But this pride thing is not. We shouldn't be good. Do we have a heterosexual flag? Should we fly the Christian flag? Imagine the outrage if the United States institutions.
3: Oh, they'd be burning.
5: Yes, they flew the purple Christian flag with a white cross on it. People would lose their minds. It's inappropriate.
3: Yeah. Absolutely. And going back to the POW MIA flag, it doesn't fly above the American flag.
5: No,
3: at all. Nothing flies above the American flag.
5: And, there is, and we don't fly it in lieu of the American flag.
3: Right. I got mine right here.
5: Yep. We do not fly it in lieu of the American flag.
3: That's
5: true. And your flags are in order there. The American flag, the state of Tennessee, and then the POW/MNI flag from left to right when viewed. Yep. Now, look, I mean, this it's so disgusting. I'm so sick of it. People have to remember the purpose of flags and guidons and banners that were a rallying point in battle. That's the purpose. Yep. That's why they existed. That was how commanders directed their troops in battle before we had radios and communications where we could do instant games. You had troops on your flanks, cavalry in particular, and you would identify them and you'd use flags. And look at the Navy. They use semaphores. That's how they use flags to communicate. The flag is a communication. When you put a flag on an official government site, you are communicating a message that represents the Republic. And the Republic does not represent homosexuality or bisexuality. If you're homosexual or bisexual, that is your business. But it does not represent the country any more than a heterosexual flag would represent the country. Both would be wildly wrong. And the clowns who allow this, I'm going to tell you what, those clowns on the U.S. women's national soccer team will never see another penny from me. Once upon a time, I supported that team when Carly Lloyd played, and those players, they were amazing, but they had one little loudmouth, bleach blonde, fake American who would take a knee wearing our uniform that we paid for when the anthem was being played and would walk around with pride flags. To heck with that. I'm sick of those people. They are just political activists. They don't represent this country, and they mean this country. And raising the Somali national flag, which, you know, look at Minnesota. They changed their flag so that it starkly resembles the flag of a population of just 80,000 people in their state, the Somali national flag. You ever notice that when they changed it a couple years ago?
3: Right. Absolutely.
4: You know, the Daughters of the American Revolution did the same thing here recently, right? They started letting transgender, whether men, women, whatever it is. But now they want to be all inclusive with these guys who think they're girls. And a lot of their longstanding members are now offended. And thinking about pulling out.
5: They've left, John.
4: Yeah.
5: The DAR is suffering. They're suffering a crisis, much like the United Methodist Church, which has had a schism in the past year. The DAR is about to destroy itself as an organization, much like the Scouts of America have done by diminishing. Right. You notice there's no demand or legal requirement for the Brownies, the Girl Scouts, or the Campfire Girls to include boys. But we had to destroy the Boy Scouts by putting girls in the Scouts and diminishing it. Now, look, this is the Daughters of American Revolution has screwed the pooch because their leader just made a unilateral decision a couple years ago, and now they voted to support it after many of the people that opposed it had left the organization. So when people think, oh, this is inclusive, no, it's not. It's what's left of those people who are the delegates. That's who voted for this, and it's a disgrace. You are not the daughter of the American Revolution. None of us in this room can join the DAR. None of us. Now, I have an award from the DAR, Good Citizen Award, because I was a top scorer in my county when we took the test back in high school, and I was proud of that. But nobody in this room can be a member of the DAR. We could join the Sons of American Revolution if we can prove a link, and I can. I don't know if you guys can, but I can. John might be able to. But the bottom line is that this political garbage is garbage. It diminishes the value of these organizations. And frankly, I hope the Daughters of American Revolution goes bankrupt. I'm sorry. That's what they get.
3: Yeah, absolutely. I don't like using the old tropes, but go woke, go broke, and as you should. I mean, you're going to do some nonsense like this to undermine what your organization was founded to do and what was founded, to represent. I mean, the daughters of the founders, daughters of people who fought for our freedom, if you will, 250 years ago. That's what it's about. The sons is exactly the same thing, but for male descendants. Come on now.
5: Yeah, and what I always love is that people who purport to be leftists and progressives. Oh, conservatives. Hey, they're science deniers. Science deniers? No, we're not science deniers.
3: I love science.
5: I love science. The science is settled. That's what the left says. There's no such thing. Science is never settled. If science were settled, Pluto would be the ninth planet, which in my mind it still is.
4: Yeah.
3: I was watching a video yesterday. It says, what does the sun look like from all the planets, you know, in our solar system, and it started with Pluto. I'm like, yes, Pluto is a planet.
5: Yeah, no, it's interesting. If you see how big, you know, if you do a representation, how large the sun is from Mars and from Earth, work your way up. You know, when you look at conservatives, you're on Earth and you see a big sun. When you look at the sun as a demon rat or a political leftist, you're in Pluto and the sun is like this big.
3: Yeah, right. Oh, I love it. So we are, you know, this weekend is, you know, 4th of July weekend. Saturday is the 4th. 250. What are your all's plans before we get any further into the show? What are your plans this weekend, Colonel?
5: Well, imagine this. There's a rugby game, of course. South Africa's playing England, and England is a constituent part of Great Britain, the country whose backside we kicked and told to get out, the first country ever to eliminate the United Kingdom from governing over it. And we're no longer their colonies. So I'll be celebrating, hopefully, a South African victory over England, representing my Great Britain. And then I'll probably go by the VFW. We're actually going to be open on Independence Day. I'm not going anywhere because it's going to be chaos. Also, with this heat and how dry it is, I'm hooking up the hose to the spigot outside, and I'll have a couple buckets and fire extinguishers ready in case idiots, you know, with their fireworks start a fire in the neighborhood. People should pay attention to that. That's not a trivial thing to say. We may have a very real risk of there being some fires and grass fires and homes catching on fire because of people being careless on this 4th of July. It would be a tragedy on the nation's 250th birthday to be burned down your home. So I say that in all seriousness. Mm-hmm. So I will be staying home for the 4th of July. I don't know. Are there any FIFA World Cup games on? Maybe I'll watch that. I need something to help fall asleep. It's better than Ambien.
3: All right. John, what about you? 250?
4: I think I'm just going to stay home, enjoy the holidays, maybe fire up the grill if heat providing. And if it's too hot out, I'll just stand there with the fan in one hand and the grill operate in the other hand. And I think it's going to be a home thing.
3: Can see it now. You'd have a big box fan in one hand. Like,
4: I'll be standing there with an AC unit, man. It's going to be hot, yeah. I'm telling you.
3: Yeah, that's funny, yeah. Anyway, I'm planning on at least doing one parade on the 3rd and I think two on the 4th, depending on how hot it is. If we get burned up on the 4th, on the first parade, we may forego it. But I think we're going to do at least three parades this weekend. We got a bunch of flags to give out and a bunch of popsicles. So
4: is this part of the American Legion, or is this just something you're doing?
3: Yeah, American. It's a little bit of both. It's personal / American Legion, so it'll be a little bit of both. The first parade on the 3rd will probably be more Republican related, and then the first one on the 4th will be Legion related.
4: Yeah, I should. There are some events happening. I know there's one in Manchester. It's supposed to be a good event happening mm-hmm. here soon. And I remember if it's on the 4th. I know I saw somebody was advertising band or something. He's going to be out here in Nashua on the 4th. I'm trying to think of the name of the band. I can't think of it. Yeah, my wife's over here in the comments section. We have a pool. Yeah, we have a pool, and I do have the pool open. It's in time this year for the 4th of July. So, and that's probably what I'll be doing because the AC is not working so good in the house. It's so hot. I'll just jump in the pool and cool off there.
3: Well, you could jump in with the AC, and I have an underwater.
4: No. AC I don't think the AC is waterproof, Todd.
3: No, okay, that won't work.
4: We want to keep all our fingers for the holiday, and we want to keep our lives intact.
3: Right.
5: And you say we have a pool. You want me a community pool or one at the house?
4: No, I got one at the house. It's a good 30,000 gallons.
5: I thought you were talking about a community pool, like, you know, the swimming pool in the little community, I mean, which we also call urinals. And the one you have at home is what I call an algae factories that cost you a fortune to keep clean.
4: Yeah, no, I got sparkling clean water, man. I'll tell you what, I did it right this year.
5: All right, cool beans. All right.
3: The Colonel's got his 250 shirt and hat on there. Yeah, you haven't been down to the mall for the big state fair, have you, anybody?
5: I haven't, and I'm glad you raised that question. I was curious. I want to talk about that because the media is just, you know, going off talking about how bad it is and how few people are coming. I think they're forgetting to mention that it's 187 freaking degrees, and who wants to, you know, drive all the way to D.C. to melt in the sun? So I think that's having a negative effect. And now they're claiming that Trump is upset because he gave a speech and nobody showed up. I don't know. I don't even know about the speech. The problem is that this stuff is being hidden and not advertised. I'll be honest. I didn't realize there was a Great American State Fair in D.C. I thought that was some one-off event one day with a concert with all these performers who backed out because they're cowards. So I didn't even know this thing was happening until about, you know, 8 or 10 days ago.
3: Right. Yeah. I know a couple of people who are now working in the administration, but they're taking some time off to work some of the booths there just volunteering. They're saying that it's just so hot and people aren't showing up, I guess.
4: I have friends that went down there. Mike and Denise Bouchain out of Hudson went down there. They have families all down there. In fact, they were doing a video with their kids in front of, the Capitol building, and some Yahoo comes scooting through and one of them scooters yelling, "No kings." And he's just throwing, "Trump's your president."
5: Trump's your daddy. Trump's your daddy.
4: That's right.
5: Hey, guys, how bum hurt are the leftists? They are spending so much. First off, they spent years going, "Trump's a liar. He's not worth $10 billion. He doesn't have that much money." They kept trying to prove he didn't have any money. He wasn't worth anything. Now they're crying because he made $2.2 billion last year.
3: Yeah, right.
5: Trump made all this money. No president has ever made that kind of money. Yeah, well, maybe most presidents didn't have the common sense that Trump has in business. Just saying.
4: Yeah, but Trump, I think he invested, into Palantir? But he did that after they were selected. He didn't go invest into them heavy before they were selected to do a job. It was after they were selected. Then he put money into stuff. It's not like he's coercing the picks and stuff like that for his pocketbook, as the left might like to claim.
5: The argument they want to make here, first off, a lot of that money was masked through his cryptocurrency company and also through his meme coin. And a lot of people are like, oh my gosh, all these people lost money. Well, it is a meme coin. Did you honestly think it was going to grow in value? I mean, if you're dumb enough to buy something that has no intrinsic value, that's on you. Now, it may come back at some point and be worth an awful lot. And then all these people that have complained about this in the leftist media will look stupid as people make money. It's kind of like they tried to attack the SpaceX IPO. But when you generate and create 4,400 millionaires overnight for people who worked for a company, and that was the reward because they stayed loyal to the company invested in, it's kind of hard to say that it's just a rich man's game, because most of those 4,400 millionaires weren't millionaires before this happened.
3: Right. No, these were people that, went into, technology, went into science and paid attention in school and wanted to make something of themselves. They just wanted to have a good, steady career. And the next thing you know, they got in with the right people on the ground level and made a buck whenever he went public. You won. Good job, for crying out loud. I mean, that's the dream. But the fact is, Elon Musk created something so these people could have a job, could have a career. Whether they were ever going to be millionaires or not is besides the point. Being able to have a decent job and being able to have, something, whether it's, nice car, nice house, whatever, and limited debt, and be able to relax at the end of the day. That's kind of the American dream, I think. Be able to raise your kids, a family in a safe environment. That's the American dream. If you become a millionaire or a billionaire along the way, good on you. That's the way I look at it.
5: Yeah, well, people who just hate those who are successful are just, communist.
3: As long as you got, as long as you didn't mate off somebody, I'm fine with it, You're good.
5: Yeah, exactly. No, they're just going on about how much money Trump made, and I'm like, yeah, I'm impressed. And what's the problem here? It's all legal. It's all moral. You losers.
3: Why aren't we learning how to do that as well? You'd like to maybe take a little bit of that.
4: You can. They got disclosure statements. I mean, members of Congress make disclosure statements all the time, right? I mean, you can follow where they're investing and get ideas and invest off where they're investing. You can watch the president where he's investing. Everybody knew where he was investing, looking at where he was investing. You can do the same thing. I'm just thinking, my $20 isn't going to go as far as Trump's millions of dollars. It's a big difference in return.
3: Right.
5: Well, here's one that's interesting for you, and this should surprise a lot of folks. I mean, I think they know this, but President Trump, of course, has two pensions with Screen Actors Guild. And those pensions, based on his appearances in Home Alone 2 and also The Apprentice and The Fresh Prince of Bel-Air and other things he's done, generated him $86,532 in pension last year from the Screen Actors Guild. I love it. Trump makes money wherever he goes, man. Mm-hmm.
3: Yeah, so 86,000 something. I mean, that's enough to live off of in most places in the country. I mean, that's a good salary, an annual salary. Wow.
5: And then, of course, Trump made a buttload of money off of the lawsuits against these media firms who lied about him and disparaged him. He made $24.5 million off of, I think, the CBS, and then I think Facebook and Instagram as well. It's the same company, Meta. Paramount and CBS News and ABC each paid him $16 million apiece. So, I mean, Trump made money everywhere. He also got $22 million from YouTube because they suspended his account. I didn't get a penny for them suspending my account. Maybe that's why they gave my account back, because they were worried about a lawsuit from me because Trump got them.
3: Yeah, I mean, $22 million, for crying out loud. I mean, so I'll create an account and you can suspend it for a while. Give me some money. But yeah, $22 million. I mean, the fact that they had to pay him lets us know that he was right whenever he talks about they were violating his rights, for crying out loud, or they were trying to shut him down. I mean, and here's the thing. It wasn't just YouTube behind it or Twitter or anything like that. There was a government entity. There was some Democrat somewhere in the DOJ or FBI saying, hey, let's shut down his account. And we know that. We know that's true now.
5: Yep, absolutely. That is the case.
3: So Newsmax was reporting Tennessee Congressman Representative Andy Ogles wants to end birthright tourism. Representative Andy Ogle's Republican Tennessee told Newsmax Wednesday that Congress must pass legislation ending birth tourism following the Supreme Court's ruling on the birthright citizenship clause of the 14th Amendment. Yeah, I think that makes good sense. I mean, if the Supreme Court's not going to do it, I mean, you're going to have to pass some legislation to be able to shut it down. Because we can't keep taking everybody and their mother over here. I mean, you speak of the devil, you know, everybody and their mom, for crying out loud, coming here just to have a kid so that way they can have some reason to stay here as well. The next thing you know, their entire family comes over here, grandmother, grandfather, cousins, and so on, just because you had the one baby in this country. Because you were here for a few hours or a few days.
4: Well, I don't think that people just easily get in here like that. They still got to go through vetting processes and stuff, don't they? I mean, just because they have a baby in the country doesn't mean that they have a right to become citizens themselves.
3: Well, the kid
5: itself doesn't give them right to be citizens. It grants them the ability to stay here indefinitely. That's the problem. Right. So birthright citizenship is a betrayal by the corrupt Supreme Court. And for anyone who wants to argue this and say the Supreme Court is always right, I refer you to the 1896 decision Plessy versus Ferguson, which upheld the principle of separate but equal accommodation, ensuring that blacks were forced to ride at the back of the bus or have less equal accommodations as white citizens did. Supreme Court was racist in 1896, and the Supreme Court is racist against majority Americans in 2026. It's as simple as that. This is an idiotic decision. This is a concept built on stupidity. The precedents mentioned in the decisions written by Kavanaugh and by the majority are factually wrong. There's no way that this thing actually holds scrutiny in any reasonable place. These people have betrayed this nation. They've absolutely betrayed America. The architects of the 14th Amendment were clear in the intent. You read the documents, the letters, the testimony given in the Senate and in the House about why the 14th Amendment was passed. It was for former slaves, for the freed slaves. It was not for people here who are not under the jurisdiction. A criminal alien invader who crosses our border and enters this country illegally is not subject to the jurisdiction of this country. They are a foreign national. They owe fealty to a foreign power. You cannot be benefiting from illegally entering this country and depositing a child on our soil who has no allegiance to this country. I've covered this story many, many times, including the case of Nigerians who fly to America on pregnancy tourism. So they can come here at 6 months, drop their baby, the child gets a passport, they go home to Nigeria, they get in trouble, they run to the consulate, and suddenly we are involved in the internal affairs of Nigeria for a person who's not a U.S. citizen, but because of our idiotic interpretation of the 14th Amendment by leftist progressive betrayers of this country, including John Roberts and Brett Kavanaugh, who've betrayed this country, we are now stuck with this. It is time for a constitutional amendment to clarify the 14th Amendment to the Constitution. Just like we rescinded prohibition, we need to rescind the 14th Amendment. It simply has no role in our Constitution any longer. It served its purpose. The slaves became citizens in 1868. Case closed. Time to move on. It is time to start exposing these frauds who sit on the bench of the Supreme Court. There you go.
3: There you go. Very good. John?
4: Yeah, no, I got nothing to argue against on that. I understand what the 14th Amendment says, and it's the problem is it doesn't establish what Chris is saying itself. I understand its purpose, and it's established what its purpose is. So it's created a lot of confusion or conflict. But the biggest thing is what Crystal alluded to earlier is people want to confuse things because they want what they want. And when they want to be able to allow people to come to the country illegally, they try to find avenues, ways to bend laws and rules. And I think that's what Chris is driving at, is they're manipulating things where they shouldn't be allowed to manipulate.
5: John, that would be like saying, okay. Todd and I robbed a bank. We got $6 million. The government lets our children keep the money. We go to jail. No, you don't get the profit from my criminal act.
3: Right.
4: Yeah.
5: That's wrong.
4: Yeah, I got you. No, I wasn't arguing against you.
5: I was just saying the way
4: it was worded and stuff is kind of left a lot to be interpreted, and those who want to legislate from the bench it's just not a whole lot of clarity there, I guess, the way they worded it as far as its original intent, although I see what your point is on its original intent.
5: Yeah. No, I mean, it has outlived its usefulness. This is actually a constitutional amendment that was self-limiting in time. That was the purpose of it. And it has not been interpreted as such, which has been falsely interpreted. So, maybe we need an Article 5 convention just to change that. Maybe it's time for the Article 5 convention.
3: Right. Well, Trump took an inaugural flight on the new VC-25B Bravo bridge aircraft with the new Air Force One livery to Medora to take place or take part in the Roosevelt Museum reopening or rededication. Have you guys? I'm sure you've seen the new aircraft. What do you think of the new livery there, Colonel? Beautiful or I don't know? Does it look too much like a commercial aircraft? What are your thoughts on this new livery?
5: I think it's beautiful. A lot better than that candy ass, sorry looking, pale powder blue that we put on Air Force One. This looks like a real manly aircraft. No, it's a lot of people freaking out. You know, why are we spending money on this aircraft? Well, let's be clear. Congress approved funding to purchase two new Air Force One jets, but they won't be available till like 2029. I think it is when they'll be completed. And so The aircraft we're flying now are over 35 years old. And they're becoming increasingly unreliable. Although, you know, people are going to say, wait a second, you're flying B-52s from 1961. True. But the president's not bombing Iran. I bet he would like to. I bet he'd love to fly around with the Air Force and drop some bombs. And Trump be like, bombs away. I can see Trump now in the bomb bay door painting hello, Tehran, right there on the bombs.
4: He's standing there with his finger over the button. You can push the button now, Mr. President. Oh, thank God.
5: I can just picture that. If I had an AI account, I'd make a video of that right now. Bombs
3: not
5: away.
3: Yet.
5: That's what I call it. I make an AI song, bombs away.
3: Yes.
5: Yeah. Or one of those little baby Trump videos that the guy that channel's got. That once they're making baby Trump videos, we'll do that. Yeah. Melania, what are you doing, Donald? I'm just sending these special gifts to Tehran. Anyway, it's look, the aircraft won't be available, and the ones they're flying now are becoming problematic. Not to mention they were designed in a pre-internet age, and all the wiring that's necessary to get these aircraft plus. The countermeasures they have, we need the ones built into the airframe, not added on and glued on like Lego pieces.
4: That's the point right there is the countermeasures, all the protection, the security, and things like that that they need. They do definitely need to upgrade.
5: Yeah, and the aircraft we have now, it's like, you know, plugging more Lego things on the aircraft instead of purpose-built for that. So Boeing is building two brand-new aircraft, but they won't be available, I think, until 2029. So we needed a stopgap, and that's what this is. And people don't like it too bad. This will be the only president that flies it unless Boeing fails to deliver. It'll be the only president that flies in, and it'll be retired once he's done. And did it cost a lot of money? Yeah, but it's a heck of a lot cheaper than the billions it cost to buy the new aircraft.
4: From my understanding, this particular plane is on loan, isn't it?
5: No, it was a gift. It belongs to the U.S. government.
4: Oh, cool.
3: Right. But yeah, it's Air Force property now.
5: It took months of U.S. intelligence community tactical analysts to go through the aircraft from head to toe to ensure there was nothing in there.
3: Yeah, for sure. Yeah. They gutted it pretty well. And, of course, the new aircraft, obviously, those are being purpose-built from the ground up. Unlike the current one, which was gutted. I mean, these are going to be beautiful aircraft. I mean, they're going to be very capable. I mean, like the Colonel said, you know, the two VC-25 Alphas that are there now, which are 747-200, they're aged aircraft. And you can't keep gluing things onto it and expect it to work perfectly like you want it to. You got to build something new every now and then. So
4: that's the MacGyver plane, man. It's the MacGyver plane. It'll make it.
5: The problem is that Congress failed. They should have approved these jets 10 years prior. Yeah.
3: Right.
5: Then they would already be delivered.
4: Congress fails every day, bro.
5: Well, okay. You're right about that.
4: So it was pretty cool there with the display of the Rough Riders leading them in there.
3: Right. I saw that. Yeah.
4: I saw that video. I thought it was pretty cool.
3: Yeah. He spoke right in front of the Rough Rider Hotel right there. It's kind of cool. So midterms coming up. What are your thoughts? I mean, is the Republicans going to keep the House, the Senate? What are we looking at now? I mean, it's been since last week we've had a lot more crazy stuff go on the left and the right, New York elections, etc. What are your thoughts? Republicans going to maintain, or what are we looking at? Disaster?
5: Well, I've said all along that if the conflict in Iran is completed by the 4th of July, the Republicans will be fine. If it goes past 4th of July, they're in trouble. I think the Republicans are in trouble.
3: Yeah, I do too. John?
4: Well, you know, we said this before on this show, is we're going to see the left try to align more to the center or to the right, and because they want to win. And in New Hampshire, I don't know about your state, but New Hampshire, about 40% of our voters are undecided. They're not Republicans or Democrats. So Maggie Goodlander joined about 13 different Democrats to declare themselves as centrist. Can you imagine Maggie Goodlander, a centrist? She never voted as a centrist, but all of a sudden now she is a centrist candidate. So this is what we're starting to see. They're starting to play these little games of trying to pull people in as if they're a little more conservative than they let on in the past. And so they're going to play, you know, these things are going to happen, and people should make themselves aware of it. This is just hoodwinking people so that they can get back into their seats and go back to their agenda again and screw the country over.
3: Right.
4: And so I just hope people are aware of that. They'll always play the fear porn games with the whole, you know, the right's going to take away your Social Security, even though Social Security's already proven to be defunct here in the near future if they don't do something to fix it. And they won't do anything until they get in power, right? So you got to get them in power. So there's going to be a lot of games going to be played here that people need to be aware of. As far as how do I think it's going to swing in these midterm elections, it's really hard to say, Todd, because people still seem to be strong with Trump, even though this war, yeah, it's going on past July 4th. It's I think a lot of people are still standing strong with Trump. A lot of people still supporting Trump. We're seeing a lot of Trump-endorsed candidates winning their primaries. So it's going to be an interesting race for sure. And hopefully we can keep the House and the Senate. It's kind of important at this point in time, because if we don't, as you guys know, and for the sake of listenership, if we don't keep the House and the Senate to the right, we're going to have nothing but obstruction, impeachment, and Bolstein for 2 years. It's going to be ugliness. This country is just going to sit there and rot for 2 years, and nothing's going to get done.
3: Yeah, correct. What are your thoughts, Colonel?
5: Well, yeah, it's I thought for sure that the Republicans would have no trouble holding the Senate, and that they could probably hold the House, and even after all this redistricting, actually gain in the House, which was, you know, contrary to a lot of people. I still think they can hold the House and possibly even gain, but I'm concerned about the Senate now. The races are too close. You know, the rhino Susan Collins is trailing the Nazi in Maine. I mean, that's a shocker. How is that even possible? What is wrong with people in Maine? Just move to Canada if that's how you feel. You know, we're not going to put a misogynist freaking Nazi in office, are we? It's unbelievable. And we already got Uncle Fester serving for Pennsylvania. How much more do we need to suffer? You know, come on. No, I'm concerned about the Senate now, which shouldn't even be a concern. This should be an easy year for Republicans to retain the Senate. But I have concerns. And, of course, if one body of the legislature is taken over by the demon rats, the moment that happens, we'll spend all our time with fake conspiracies, fake Russia collusion hoaxes, fake this, fake, insurrections and all this other stuff. And the country will be distracted. And that's one reason why we're in the mess we're in now. Instead of governing, we've been playing games for the last 8 years. Ever since Trump came down the escalator, these clowns who once loved and adored Trump in Hollywood and the media have turned on him. And all the politicians who always looked for Trump and begged him for money and to build things in their district and in their towns and their states have all become treasonous SOBs. And, you know, it's not going to change. If the Democrats take over one body of the legislature, it's going to get worse. And so I would much rather the president be able to govern with the legislature instead of against it. And if they take over both bodies, we will see more vetoes than you've seen in history, because they will produce such idiotic legislation that must be vetoed because it's unconstitutional. Right. So wait and see.
3: And then they'll say that the president's being the obstructionist, right? That'll be the motto, right?
5: 100%. You're exactly right. That's what they'll say. But of course, we know the truth, and even though the media lie about it.
3: Right.
4: It's nice to have a president with some backbone. I'll tell you what. If we can get some members of Congress with backbone, man, this country would be right back on track.
5: Yeah.
3: Yeah. We got a few minutes before the top of the hour break. Real quick, we haven't had an assessment this week. Iran, where's this thing headed? What are your thoughts? I mean, based on, I know you can make a blind assessment here, but based off of the information we're getting from our negotiators, what are you thinking?
5: I think we're negotiating from a position of weakness at this point. It's time to just, you know, release the Kraken. It's time to release the Kraken. This is utter nonsense. They've broken the ceasefire repeatedly. They keep talking about charging transit fees through international waters. I don't think so. And now Oman is talking about splitting the fees with them. No, Oman's supposedly an ally of ours. This is betrayal of the country, of the world, of the entire world. No one's going to pay these transit fees. This is ridiculous. It's just an outright heist and theft. And we're going to give them money? Forget that. Reconstruction? They can rebuild themselves. They've got all the oil they need to rebuild themselves. Mm-hmm. This government must go. And I think that we are pussyfooting around playing games here with dangerous people who murdered 30 or 40,000 of their own citizens. recently were peaceful protesters. So, I mean, they have proxies in Lebanon who are causing carnage there for decades, proxies in Israel, proxies in Yemen, and they have caused the death of more American service members and dismemberment than any terrorist group on the planet through their proxies. And I think that it is time to stop playing a game. Get this done with. You started Trump, let's finish it. Mm-hmm. You know what? And, you know, I want to see the 460 kgs or 435 kgs of enriched uranium in our possession so it can be neutered. They need to be neutered. Spayed and neutered. It's time to spay and neuter the terrorist regime in Tehran. And that's my take on it. You know, again, I would have conducted this campaign completely different. I don't understand who at CENTCOM is responsible for this war plan. As I said from the outset, I would have sent in Delta and SEAL teams on the Karg Island, captured the island, and flown in Ranger Battalion or landed a MEU, Marine Expeditionary Unit there, occupied the island. As that was occurring, then launch all the attacks on all the air defense, jam all the radar sites, take out the air defense launchers and their missile sites, and then I would have concentrated on other things. But that's not what we did. We still haven't captured Karg Island. And so they continue to ship oil to China and the world throughout the campaign until we finally impose a blockade. But by then, it was too late. It's ridiculous. We sank the Iranian Navy. There's nothing. There's nothing left. How are they interdicting? With drones. Because we neglected that. So, you know, it's time to, you know, release the Kraken. Let's get to it.
3: All right. Yeah. So, John, what are your thoughts at this point?
4: No, I'm with Chris 100%. I've said it from the beginning. You know, we need to eliminate this regime. It's time for Iran to have some sort of democracy or some sort of freedoms again or something other than what they've got. I'm sure there can be something better in Iran with all the different factions and stuff there. I don't know exactly how it would turn out in Iran at this particular moment if right. they did have the opportunity to develop something. There was a lot of support for the return of the Shah. And he claimed himself that he's ready to take it back over. He's ready to run Iran again. As far as I know, he's got people.
3: Son or grand? Is it his? It's his son, right?
4: Son, I think. Right? Yeah, I think it's his son. Yeah. So I mean, you know, Iran could do. Look, Trump isn't doing this just for Trump. Trump isn't doing this just for the United States of America. If the world got their head out of their hindquarters, they might understand that what Trump is doing is a benefit of the world. Iran has been a nuisance in the Mideast. They've been nothing but a pot stirrer in the Mideast. They've created a lot of problems in the Mideast. And if we got rid of this regime, then there wouldn't be any support for all these terrorist activities going on in the Mideast. We might actually start seeing it. If you notice, a lot of these Mideastern companies or countries have aligned with Trump. He went forth and created alliances with Saudi Arabia, with Qatar, and all the UAE and all these Mideastern countries before he went to Iran. So he had this established pretty well for support in the Mideast. So it's just a matter of, you know, hey, pull that lever, get this job done, and be done with it. Let's go. What are we waiting for?
3: Yeah, absolutely, for sure. Sounds about right. And I know there's one other question I have, and it's basically who's going to be the Republican nominee based on what we're seeing, what we're hearing. And I know we're so far out, we're so far in the weeds at this point. But based on what we're seeing, who we're seeing, you know, on a regular, keeping their stuff together, if you will, who do you think the Republican nominee is going to be? Or do you think it's just going to be a crowded field?
5: Well, it is going to be a crowded field, and it is pretty far out. But I think a dark horse can emerge in this. And I'm already making crypto bets. My expectation of Republican nominee for the next time around for president is this guy, Chris Wyatt.
3: Yeah, he's a viceroy somewhere, right?
5: viceroy of Greenland. Yeah, no, it's going to be Marco Rubio.
3: Yeah, I think so too. I think Marco is basically the pole position at this point.
5: It's his to lose.
3: Yeah, and I think JD will stick his toes into it, but I think maybe around New Hampshire he'll step out of it.
5: Let's put it this way, Todd. I've never been impressed by J.D. Vance. I think he's bogus. He's a made-for-television candidate, complete to marrying an Indian. You know, ooh, look how diverse I am. You know, his couple years in uniform. His book, which is an insult to Appalachian residents, burns my shorts to this day. It's very insulting, condescending. From a person who's not from Appalachia, as a person actually from Appalachia, I call him out as a fraud. He is a made-for-television person who reads teleprompters. He's smart. Don't get me wrong. He's eloquent. He's intelligent. But he doesn't have the fire in the belly the way that Marco Rubio does. Mm-hmm. Now, to be fair, let's go back. You know, when Trump was scorning Rubio, calling him Little Marco, I was never once impressed by Marco Rubio as a U.S. senator. I'll be upfront about that. Never impressed. I thought he is one of those people like Michelle Bachmann who stole the Tea Party movement and just rode the coattails of that and just lived comfortably like a fat cat in the Senate. Now, that may be unfair to Marco Rubio, but that's my impression of him in the Senate. I will say, though, that he's been the most impressive foreign secretary since George Shultz, hands down.

0: been the standout member of the Trump administration. He is working his butt off. He really shines. I wouldn't write Vance off necessarily. I think he does have some talent. He doesn't have the experience. That's where he's lacking. He's got a lot of great connections in the party, but he doesn't have the experience like Rubio has. He doesn't have the experience like a lot of them have, and that's where he may fall short.
1: Well, Mike Pence has a lot of connections to the party. Where is he at?
0: Yeah, well, he kind of blew that, too.
2: Chicago airport. At the Chicago airport, right?
1: That's correct. And I got my coin right here to prove it.
2: There you go. All right, we got a couple seconds here. What are we looking at there, John? A couple seconds?
0: About 20 seconds.
2: All right, about 20 seconds. When we get back, we'll be talking probably a little bit more Ron, a little bit more election. Of course, you know, we still got primaries in some states. Here in Tennessee, we still got primaries coming up in August. So, you know, nominees could still change between now and November. So a lot of politics between now and November, and of course January, whenever we'll have a new Congress for sure. But we'll be right back after the top of the hour. Stick around, enjoy the comments, enjoy the break.